0: which stated that sharing videos online can actually help Iran target U.S. military bases. In the memo, Cooper told troops that Iran is benefiting from their sharing photos and videos of Iranian strikes, giving the Iranians more detailed information on whether they hit their targets and how close they came or didn't.
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1: The Navy will now limit transfers of those accused of sexual assault and misconduct.
14: Sailors under investigation for sexual assault, stalking, or sexual misconduct will now be relocated to shore command, meaning not deployed to other ships during an investigation. Commanders also must now coordinate such decisions with the NCIS and consult the staff judge advocate. The change comes after sailor Jeremiah Copeland was found guilty of murder in the death of Angelina Resendez, while both were assigned to the USS James E. Williams. He'd previously been on the USS Harry Truman and was facing accusations of sexual misconduct from 2024 when he was transferred to the other ship. These policy changes would have prevented that transfer pending the initial misconduct investigation. Jessica Rosenthal, Fox News.
1: Italy's highest court has ruled that the child who is born with both Italian citizenship and citizenship in another country does not automatically lose Italian citizenship when a parent naturalizes abroad. The decision expected to strengthen the citizenship claims by descendants of Italian immigrants who left Italy in the late 19th and early 20th centuries. Russia wants the founder of messaging app Telegram arrested on terror charges.
15: Russia's Federal Security Service, the FSB, has charged Telegram founder Pavel Durov with facilitating terrorist activities. Russia alleges Telegram failed to remove material used by Ukrainian special forces and terrorist and extremist organizations. The messaging platform has more than a billion users. It's used widely on both sides of the Russia-Ukraine war. Shortly after the news broke, Telegram's official X account posted an image of Durov holding up his middle finger. The 41-year-old was born in Russia, but now holds French and Emirati passports. Jonathan Savage, Fox News.
1: The FCC banning imports of new foreign-made humanoid robots and power inverters mostly made in China. I'm Lisa Lacerra. This is Fox News.
16: Tri-Cities weather clear to partly cloudy tonight. Overnight low 58. Sunshine 80 tomorrow. Clear and 56 Thursday night. Partly cloudy mid-80s Friday. 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

the Jesse Kelly Show. Final hour of the Jesse Kelly Show on a wonderful Wednesday. We're going to play for you this Biden audio. I'll explain what that is in just a moment. Touch on just a couple Iran things. It is

0: what it is. We have amazing emails we have to get to. We'll make fun of John Cornyn. All that, so much more, still to come in the world-famous Jesse Kelly Show on a Wednesday. So I want to make sure that you are clear on the date here that I'm about to give you. Joe Biden, he sat down to talk to a ghostwriter about, you know, all these guys have to write a biography. In case you're wondering why they do it, I heard Joe Biden got $8 million to write this autobiography. Okay, so when did he sit down with this ghostwriter? In 2016. I'm going to play for you. There had to be all kinds of lawsuits in order for us to get this. Jeffrey Clark, he's such a stud. He, with the Oversight Project, he had to sue, but whatever. We got them. Now, I want to drive this point home. Remember, the audio sucks, so you might have to turn your radio up a little bit. It's a lot of... The audio sucks, and Joe Biden sounds half dead. This is 2016. This is 4 years before he walked into the Oval Office and pretended to be president for 4 years. Anyway, here's how it went.
1: Was I going to ask you something else? Oh, gosh. I can't think what it is. And then next thing I have here is this is classified. It's all of it. So it goes 17th. So this was high early on in 09. I just found all the classified stuff downstairs. Some of this may be classified, so be careful with
2: okay.
1: it. I'm not sure. There's no more classified, but...
0: I just found all the classified stuff downstairs. This stuff is classified. That's on top of the fact that 4 years before they installed him as president, he still couldn't keep a thought in his head, lost his ever-loving mind. I'm never going to get over the fact that guy was president of the United States of America. It doesn't feel real. But the same media that lies and covers for everything the communists do, remember, they worked very, very hard for a very long time lying and covering for Joe Biden. Let's do some more emails, shall we? Dear Oracle, sure, Fauci's one of history's most vile serial killers. However, the real villain in America isn't Fauci, but the millions of Americans who obeyed and worshipped him, the hysterical Rona zealots who tore families apart, the folks who never pushed back, the ones that tattled on their non-compliant sons and daughters, husbands, wives, and grandparents. I could never forget what was done to the elderly and disabled during that time, old folks being left to die alone. Anger doesn't come close to describing how I feel. It's America's citizens I hold in contempt. They did this. Fauci was just one man. I have tried to not be hard-hearted about it, but Rona was the most revelatory, Chris, is that how you say that word? Nailed it. Moment of my life. I cannot forget. Sure, throw Fauci in a pit of scorpions, but the cowardly evil is really with so many of my supposed fellow Americans. They'll do the same thing next time something like Rona happens. I'm sure of that. Love the show, despise commies. All right, so I'll give you a couple different things on this because I've had plenty of those, and I've had plenty of these thoughts myself. First of all, if somebody close to you wounded you deeply during COVID by becoming a COVID tyrant, I am not going to tell you to get over it because I remember all the emails. I got them all. I remember you emailing me and telling me, my mom won't let me visit. She doesn't even want to see her grandkids. I remember. Jesse, my son won't come visit until we get back. I remember. Jesse, my brother, we're estranged now. I remember. And to see people that you hold very close throw you in the ditch like a piece of trash, I am not going to ever tell you to get over that at all. In fact, I've told you

0: cut them off. You found out during COVID what you were really made of, and you found out what the people in your life was really made of. What did I call it? The great reveal? That's what it was. It was the great reveal. You had people in your life who were totally the kind of people who would chuck someone in a concentration camp. You just didn't know it until they got scared about Rona on the news. And you found out. And you, to that email's point, you're right. The next time they push some massive propaganda effort, that very same person will fall for it and become a tyrant. You are correct about that. However, I do have to say this part. As an American citizen, if that's what you are, I know we have people listening all over the world, but if you are an American citizen or a citizen of any country, really, this applies to any country, you have every right to expect your institutions to serve your interests. You know, the institutions hold up a country. We always talk about that. That's true. But as an American citizen, I have every right, even if it's not true, I have every right to expect and demand that the FBI tries to solve crime. Now, I know they're scumbags and they don't do that, but I have every right to demand that. I have every right to expect, as an American citizen, that my doctor, who supposedly has his fancy medical degree, that he would never recommend something that would cause my heart to explode. I have every right to expect that. I have every right to expect my CDC, the FDA, all these medical institutions, that they're being truthful and honest. Now, if all these organizations and many, many others decide to band together, censor out the truth, and everybody telling the exact same lie.
1: I do believe that mRNA.
2: You're all welcome over afterwards, yeah.
1: I do believe that mRNA technology is safe and effective.
0: If they're all telling the American people the exact same lie, you have to have at least some level of sympathy for the people who bought it. You know, you'll email me, Jesse, my sister took it. Jesse, my dad took it. My son took it. I told him not to. My daughter, my this or that. And look, I'm going to put this as nicely as I possibly can. I really am. But there are a lot of people, they outsource their critical thinking as often as humanly possible because life becomes easier that way. You just believe whatever they say on the news. You believe whatever Dr. Fauci says. You believe the FBI when they say they found someone getting ready to assassinate Gretchen Whitmer. You just believe it. Now, are you going to be misled and lied to? Are you going to be led astray if you operate like that? There's no question. But guess what? Totally pain-free. Completely, no responsibilities whatsoever. You just do what you're told. You say what you're told. You have people in your life like that. And sometimes it's basic stupidity, but sometimes it's just people don't want to sit down and think through things. They look to their right and say, what's he saying? And they look to their left and say, what's she saying? And then turn on the television, they say, what are they saying? And if they're all saying the same thing, well, everybody can't be wrong, right? I'm just going to assume they're correct. I'm just going to assume. I mean, after all, this group wouldn't lie to me. And even if they did, they wouldn't tell the same lie. No, that's exactly how it works. But people who are clued in to how evil, powerful people can be, you already do this. You already think through things. Lots of people aren't like that. They aren't. I have friends of mine, my normie friends. They got jabbed multiple times. And every one of them, to a man, to a woman, later on said, I can't believe I did it. I feel so stupid. But we would sit out. We would go, you know, play cornhole or something like that. And we would be hanging around. And we would, of course, make fun of him, make fun of her for getting it. But they would just as loudly come back and say, you guys are crazy. Everyone's recommending it. My doctor told me to get it. Well, I'm an idiot. I went to community college. I don't have a medical degree. If I wasn't somebody who liked to think through things, it's kind of understanding if my doctor tells me to get, I mean, it's my doctor. Surely it's fine, right? At least I got chalk out of this whole thing. I'll say that. I was so jaded.

0: hated watching all of corporate America, the medical institutions, watching everybody participate. 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

0: 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Here's a look at what's coming up around the Tri-Cities. 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

It is the Jesse Kelly Show on a wonderful Wednesday. Remember, you can email us, jesse@jessekellyshow.com. Hey, Jesse, I'm a nurse who currently does chart review for surgery patients. That means I have to look through certain patient medical records. You said you know someone who has had 6 COVID poison jabs. I have seen one patient who has had 11, and many with 9 to 10. Granted, there is much lower uptake, but I am blown away by the number of people still taking it and the number of providers still pushing it. I have a lot more to share, but this is probably too long already. God bless you for keeping this narrative going. Okay, so let's just talk again. We touched on it for a second. We're going to get to some of this Iran stuff in a moment because you have an email about it. But you know that human beings who crave freedom like you, like I like being free. I don't want to be told what to do, where to go, what to eat, where to work, what to take, what not to take. You can recommend things. You can give some guidance. I don't like to be told what to do because I'm a free American, right? Now, I know you share that with me, and that's good. I'm glad you're you. I'm glad I'm me. This notion that many people like us have that everybody wants to be free, that is a ridiculous notion. A ridiculous notion that is counter to all of human history. Countless examples exist throughout history of people proving they don't want to be free, and in fact, in some cases, begging to not be free. Do you have any idea? We'll use an American example. Do you have any idea what happened to most of the slaves post-Civil War when they were granted their freedom? Do you know how many just stayed right on the plantation that had enslaved them and kept working? It was all they'd ever known. The human condition, it was all they'd ever known. Hey, tell me what to eat. Tell me where to go. Tell me this. It's all they've ever known. How many times have you heard a story or watched a movie or read a book about somebody who'd spent a long time in prison? And you get, what word do they use? Institutionalized. And you think about going to prison. I know we have people in the joint right now listening, but if you're not one of those people, you think about going to prison and you think about how horrible it would be. The food would suck and you don't want to get shanked and the bed sucks and everything. You think about all the bad parts about it. Yeah, but spend long enough in there being

told what time's chow, where to sleep, what time the lights are going off, the human mind might get used to it. Pompey Magnus had a slave. Pompey Magnus was butchered by the Egyptians when he was on the run from Julius Caesar. They stabbed him to death right there on the beach. This dude, he was standing right by Pompey Magnus, had been enslaved his entire life. And when Pompey Magnus went down, he did not turn and say to the Egyptians, "Thank you, oh my gosh, finally, some freedom around here." He wept. Wept. Human beings, many of them, they don't want to be free. They want to be slaves. I know you've argued with Democrats in your life about various issues, way more than just COVID, various things. And I know, because this has happened to me, you'll find yourself, even if it's internally, looking at them like, what? What do you, I'm giving you the facts. I'm giving, what? What are you talking about? They don't want to be free. Everyone wants to be free. No, they don't. It's not true. You do. I do. Not everybody. Jesse. Do you believe Donald Trump's done a terrible job of orchestrating the Iran conflict? They're conning him, dragging out negotiations to replenish assets. Why won't he pursue regime change? All right, so this guy says, why won't they pursue regime change? And this goes, look, there's a couple things going on here. Headline, Iran ramps up threats on Ukraine over the Caspian Sea attack. Yes, you heard that right. Iran is ramping up attacks on Ukraine. So these wars are emerging now, so there's that. Headline, Saudi Arabia joins U.S. strikes against Iranian proxies. Headline, exclusive, this is from U.S. News, Iran to get Chinese shoulder-launched missile systems in weeks. These are anti-air missile systems. They lock onto, you know, jets, helicopters, that kind of thing, and they shoot them out of the sky. So you ask me, do I believe Donald Trump has done a terrible job orchestrating the conflict? Not at all. I think that Donald Trump is in an impossible situation that maybe you don't fully understand, which I will explain again here in

I know the fact that we're in it, that lands on Trump's lap. I understand that completely. However, as I'm about to explain, no matter how you feel, total regime change or get out now or anything else, no matter how you feel, we are trapped for a couple different reasons. Talk about that in a second, then we'll get back to other stuff. Before I do that, I do not want you to wake up one day, roll over, grab your phone, open up your bank account, and find zeros sitting there. 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
1: President Trump said that Iran would be hit hard when asked about a response to new attacks targeting U.S. forces. Dr. Anthony Fauci invoked the Fifth Amendment during testimony before the Senate Homeland Security Committee. And James Comey has filed a motion seeking dismissal of charges accusing him of threatening President Trump in a social media post.
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2: Fox News, I'm Tom Graham. The U.S. military conducting fresh airstrikes in Iran this evening. President Trump said earlier the Pentagon was going to hit that nation hard.
3: You know, we got to smack them a little bit.
2: Now, the strikes following Iran firing a barrage of missiles at American forces in the Middle East. The Dow suffering its worst one day of losses this year. The sell-off came the same day Federal Reserve Chair Kevin Warsh announced the central bank would leave its key interest rate unchanged. President Trump reacting.
4: President Trump says he's not disappointed in Federal Reserve Chair Kevin Warsh, his pick to lead the Federal Reserve after months of criticizing the former chair, Jerome Powell.
3: I know he'd love to see lower interest rates, but he's got a board.
4: The Federal Reserve's Board of Governors left rates unchanged, but three officials dissented in favor of raising interest rates to combat inflation.
2: Fox's Jared Halpern, America's listening to Fox News.

0: I'm Charles Payne, and this is the Fox Business Report.
1: Stocks plunging, with the Dow suffering its worst day of the year and the Nasdaq lower for a sixth straight session, and teetering in correction territory after the Fed holds its benchmark interest rate steady at a range of 3.5% to 3.75%. Three dissenters were in favor of a quarter point interest rate hike. Oil's gushing on escalating Middle East tensions, which is raising inflation concerns, with West Texas Intermediate crude settling over $84 a barrel. The Dow down 1,153 points, the Nasdaq lower by 434, S&P 500 down 113. Shares of Meta Platforms are falling in late trading. The social media giant delivered an earnings miss but reported record revenue for the second quarter. Shares of Microsoft are spiking after hours, the software giant posting robust fourth quarter results with its revenue growing about 18% year over year. That's your Fox Business Report. I'm Hillary Barsky, invested in you.
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7: The Washington County Commission voted earlier this week to establish a property tax freeze implementation committee, which takes another step toward adopting the state's property tax freeze program. The program would allow qualified homeowners to lock in their property taxes to help the elderly and those on fixed incomes. The Washington County Commission voted unanimously and appointed commissioners for the committee. If adopted, qualifying homeowners must be 65 years of age or older, must own and occupy their principal residence, and meet annual income limits established by the state. Once into the program, the base tax amount is frozen at the level of taxes owed in the year they first enter the program. Participants would need to file an application annually. I'm Jay Patricks.
8: Kingsport's Police Department investigated one city-based homicide in 2025, according to the agency's annual report to the BMA. Across the board, police cases in major categories decreased from the previous year. That included a 29% drop in stolen vehicle cases, a 26% decrease in burglary investigations, and officers working larceny cases decreased by 23%. The department's criminal investigation unit cleared 81% of the more than 2,600 cases reported last year, the best rate recorded since 2020. I'm Kevin Castle.
7: Tri-Cities weather clear to partly cloudy tonight, overnight low 58. Sunshine 80 tomorrow, clear and 56 Thursday night. Partly cloudy, mid-80s Friday. 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
12: 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So I want to address it again, even though we talked about it many times before, because this guy emailed in and he questioned, hey, is Trump screwing up this whole Iran thing? Why won't he just pursue regime change? All right. Now, let's cover it this way. Regime change. Let's assume you can do it. So how would you do it? Well, in order to have a regime change, you have to have a new regime in there. All right. That means you're going to have internally a group, not one guy, a group, a fairly large group of Iranians who will go in, kill some of the bad Iranians, and take power. Now, let's use the most flowers in the sky scenario possible. Let's assume that this group still exists in any number. Remember, this dirtball regime killed 56,000 of them. But let's assume there's another 50,000.

5,000 just laying in wait. And let's assume that we could even arm them, that that's possible. And these are big assumptions. And let's take it one step further and assume that we actually like these guys that we're putting into power, that they're actually more friendly to us than before. Do you understand what happens when a country like Iran has a regime change? And it's not like I want that dirtball regime to stay in power. But do you understand what will happen if, because of a bombing campaign and what amounts to an internal civil war, Iran gets a regime change? You understand that that will result in Iranian refugees flooding every single corner of the globe, including the United States of America. I promise you it's coming. If there is an internal collapse of that country, there will be a refugee crisis that will flood Europe with rapists. It will flood the United States of America with rapists, because that's how it works every single time. When there's a civil war in Syria, we get a bunch of Syrians here. When we're fighting a war in Afghanistan, we get a bunch of Afghanis here. When we're fighting a war in Iraq, we get a bunch of Iraqis here. When we're fighting a war in Somalia, we get a bunch of Somalians here. Are you starting to notice a pattern? Even if you could get your regime changed the way you want it, and I have no problem if that's what you want, just know we've got some imports coming. Lots of them from the Islamic Republic of Iran, I need to point out. That's one. So back to the other part. I mean, it's long and complicated, but it's true. Is Trump screwing this up? Do you remember we had Daniel Turner on last night? You know that we have a strategic petroleum reserve, right? This is for emergency situations. As Daniel mentioned last night, a hurricane in the Gulf of America shuts down our refining capacity. Well, we consume, according to Daniel Turner, roughly 10 million barrels of oil a day as a nation. The Strategic Petroleum Reserve of our country, this is us, it's designed to supplement that time. Hurricane, oil refinery shutdown, you know, China drops an EMP on a refinery, whatever. You understand what I mean? Do you know how many days are left in our capacity? 10. 10 days. Now, that's the United States of America. Because of this conflict, the world is running out of oil. They are running low on oil reserves. They have drained them all across the globe for the same reason we did, trying to inject more oil into the market because the Iranian stuff had deprived the market of it, and keep the prices reasonably low. Your gas prices, I know you're mad about how high they are. They are artificially low right now because we've been draining the Strategic Petroleum Reserve. Remember the last time Donald Trump was trying to get a deal, which is a crappy deal with these crappy people? And he said it in the Oval Office, I also have to consider a global economic meltdown. This war in Iran, I shouldn't say nobody. I'm sure there are idiots who do. Nobody likes the Iranian regime. Bunch of Islamists slaughtering their own people, launching rockets at Israel every other day, killing Americans. No one, at least on this show, is going to say anything nice about those scumbags. I most definitely am not. I remember how many of our guys they maimed and freaking killed in Iraq. And I'm not saying anything about them. Nothing. However, they are there. Removing them is potentially more costly than you can possibly fathom. As I've told you before, whatever you think about it, kill them all, let God sort them out, regime change, or maybe you're we shouldn't have never gone, come home now, or somewhere in between. Whatever you think about it is totally fine, right? You could make an argument for any position to take. You have your argument, that's fine. However, here's one thing you cannot do. And if anybody you listen to or watch is doing this, you need to change the channel. You cannot pretend like there are easy options left. Easy options disappeared the second we decided to go. It is not going to be easy to end this. Ending it will involve
doing a deal with

0: some of the scummiest people on the planet. It will not be easy. They will lie. They will cheat. They will violate the agreement as they already did. It will not be easy. It will be very difficult. Also, if you listen to somebody who has some genius military plan, all we have to do is just fill in the blank, whatever that is. Just bomb this. Just do this. All we have to do is, if anybody says that, they are lying through their teeth. A gigantic mountainous country, tens of millions of people, mountain fortresses deep underground, leadership spread out all over, missile silos spread out all over, Russia helping them with targeting, and China providing them with shoulder-fired anti-air missiles. If you listen to or watch a single person talking about how easy it would be to just keep going and kill them all, that person is lying to you and lying with an agenda. I am sorry. It's true. There's no easy. Then did you don't hear me telling you, well, let's just do this. It'll be easy. I told you at the beginning of it. I was very frank about it. However you feel, for it, against it. Well, what's that Machiavelli quote? It's a great quote. Wars start when you will, but they do not end when you please. It is incredibly easy to get into a war, to start a war. It's incredibly easy. You grab your army, you march off to the horizon, and you start killing people. Incredibly easy. What happens when you're ready to get out? But you know what? This has gone on long enough. Oof. Prices going up a little bit. Had some casualties. I know I invaded you, but this is not quite as easy as I thought it was going to be. So I'll tell you what, we're just going to go home, right? Hey, no hard feelings, right? We're just going to go home. No. No, that's not how it works. They're not going to let you just go home. The Iranians, especially the way those friggin' people hold a grudge, they're undoubtedly, you could write this down, I guarantee it, they are undoubtedly going to keep this thing going until November to try to hurt Donald Trump at the midterms. They will. They will. They're going to, it's an obvious strategy. They've had economic war waged on them. In their mind, they'll wage economic war on the whole world to try to hurt Donald Trump. We're there until November. There's no more easy. However you feel, easy's gone. We'll be back.
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0: It is the Jesse Kelly Show, final segment of the Jesse Kelly Show on a magnificent, wonderful Wednesday. And you didn't think I was just going to sail off into the sunset without listening to some of those Fauci's greatest hits. So before we get to headlines, any more emails? Hey, Bernie Moreno, are you a Fauci fan?
1: It was about 6 years ago today that I decided I'm going to give up my businesses, sell them all, run for office, run for the United States Senate. Here I am sitting in front of you 6 years later saying, who the f*** do you think you were for doing that? It is a total disgrace what you did to this country. And if my Democrat colleagues are standing there defending you, I hope the voters of the United States of America watch the clips of every one of you doting on a guy who was more interested in being a celebrity than saving American people.
0: And of course, Democrats did exactly that because they have to they have to maintain these lies.
2: Besides all the flowery rhetoric that we hear in the United States Senate, Dr. Fauci has saved lives, as have public health officials in the United States and throughout the world. And today we are demeaning and degrading their life-saving service.
0: Yes, I am 100% demeaning and degrading Fauci's service. Yes, that's exactly what I'm doing. Hey, Josh Hawley, how do you feel?
3: Yeah, well, silence is admission. And here's the real thing. At the end of the day, it wasn't just about the money, really, was it? It was really about a power trip. I mean, through all of this, you want to be the most famous scientist in the world. You were so focused on getting every award and every drop of cash that you could, all because you wanted to be on TV. You wanted to be the sun god of science. You wanted to be the guy who was in charge of it all. You wanted to lambast Trump. You wanted to make sure that nobody else stole your spotlight. You wanted to be the guy. You had time to sit for InStyle magazine. Here's what you were doing with your time. You could sit for InStyle magazine, but you can't answer questions for the American people. You could sit for InStyle magazine, but you're here taking the fifth. You could sit for InStyle magazine and get $1 million in cash awards, but now the cat's got your tongue. I bet he does. I tell you what, here's my conclusion from all of this. This was really all about you the whole time. Somewhere along the way, you lost your way. You may have been a good public servant at one time, I don't know. But I can tell you from reading your emails now, from looking at what you did, how you used your employees, somewhere along the line, it became all about you. You became a narcissist and a megalomaniac and a liar. And you've lied to the American people and you've lied to this body. And you've disgraced your profession by doing it. You called yourself the most famous scientist in the world. You've done more to harm science than anybody in my lifetime. And I hope you'll go home and write that in your diary.
0: Did you see Fauci shaking today? He held up this piece of paper he was reading off of, and his hands, he was shaking like a dog crapping out a peach pit. It was wild. What, Chris? Anyway, here was Rand Paul.
4: Presidents, governors, mayors, school boards, corporations, and Congress all bear responsibility for the decisions they made. The COVID lockdown, however, could never have been inflicted without you aiding and abetting the crime.
0: And it was a crime. Committed against you, committed against your family, your country, your economy, your children, your parents. It was a crime. I don't even think I played this. Did you see Rand Paul kicked his attorney out? He had security escort him out.
4: You will respect these proceedings. You were told not to sit at the table. You insist on sitting at the table. And we told you you would not be recognized. You are not invited here for testimony, sir. You are being disruptive. Would you behave this way in a courtroom? No, because the judge would put you in jail. I can't do that today, but I can have you escorted from the premises. So I would say, sir, sit quietly and don't say another word. I said, sit quietly, you are not recognized. Another word and you're gone. And now you're disrupting the proceedings. And so, look, this is the way Anthony Fauci wants to be remembered, for a lawyer not listening to the rules. That's the way you want to be remembered, and that's what you're going to do. You are not recognized, sir. Security, please remove him from the room.
0: He got bounced. They kicked out his attorneys. It's so good.
4: It is secrecy that destroys trust. It is arrogance that destroys trust. It is censorship that destroys trust. And it is the refusal to admit error that destroys trust. That loss of trust may be your most damaging legacy. Trust can't be ordered. It has to be earned. No scientist is above scrutiny. No government official is beyond accountability.
5: It's wonderful. Not only were they pushing poison, remember, they pushed poison they knew to be harmful while blocking other methods of treatment.
6: You know, said there's no evidence. There's no evidence that ivermectin is helpful. On that exact same day, and I've got the studies right here. There was a website that was tracking the random controlled studies. Here they are, showing 60, 70% efficacy of ivermectin. The same day you say there's no evidence, there was all kinds of evidence. Loved ones had to go to hospitals, had to sue hospitals. Just, would you try it? So I would want to know, you know, to what extent were you involved in sabotaging hydroxychloroquine, ivermectin, and did you do that because you knew the only way you get emergency use authorization for these drugs, these experimental gene therapy, was if there was no effective treatment, you couldn't get the emergency use authorization. So is that why you helped sabotage these cheap generic drugs in favor of remdesivir, which, by the way, nurses, are you aware of the fact that nurses

0: called it Run, Death is Near.
1: Run, Death is Near. And they forced it into people's arms. Anyway, we're not going to do this again tomorrow, okay? But I just thought it was important to do that tonight.
2: And now...
3: here's a headline.
4: By, go, you know the thing.
2: Headlines we didn't get to.
1: Rand Paul says Bill Gates held Q clearance from 2014 to 2021. Bill Gates had high-level security clearance at the Department of Energy? I would love to hear an explanation behind that. Trump and Netanyahu hold positive and productive meeting after the president scolds Bibi over Pickaxe Mountain intel. Pickaxe Mountain is that mountain fortress I referenced yesterday. Cyber attack targets over 30 water systems in Minnesota. This is why I don't drink water. New York school pauses a plan to launch AI robot teacher. I love it. Every time they try to squeeze this stuff in, people say no. We will come back tomorrow and do it again. That's all. Yeah.

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1: Hitting back. I'm Lisa Lucera, Fox News. The U.S. military says it's launched a new round of strikes against Iran after yesterday's failed attempt to attack U.S. troops in Jordan. A military commander says the attacks on Iran are broad and ongoing. This as the military is depleting its missile stockpile.
2: Before February 28th, the Center for Strategic and International Studies estimates the U.S. had 2,330 Patriot interceptors. CSIS estimates the U.S. has about one-third of their Patriot stockpile since before the Iran conflict. U.S. defense contractors have increased Patriot missile production from roughly 300 annually to more than 650 last year.
1: Fox's Jennifer Griffin in Washington. The Senate Judiciary Committee has delayed a vote to advance Tom Blanche's nomination for Attorney General after Senators John Cornyn of Texas and Tom Tillis of North Carolina withheld their support. The senators want written assurances from the Department of Justice on the settlement of President Trump's lawsuit against the IRS that allowed President Trump and members of his family protection from tax audits. Dr. Anthony Fauci, who led the country's response to the COVID pandemic before the Senate Homeland Security Committee this morning for a contentious hearing where he invoked his Fifth Amendment right more than 100 times.
3: Fauci didn't answer when asked about his diary, what ignited the pandemic, or even the mundane. His defiance exasperated Republicans, already livid about Fauci's lockdown and mask policies. Democrats saluted Fauci.
1: Fox's Chad Pergram at the Capitol. Committee Chair Rand Paul claims the virus was man-made and came from a lab in China, which the National Institutes of Health funded. He wants to hold Fauci in contempt of Congress. Fauci's attorney was removed from the hearing after trying to intervene on behalf of his client multiple times. 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
1: A daughter is charged in the grisly killing of her father.
7: Detectives from the Porter County, Indiana Sheriff's Office coming upon a blood-filled scene as they conducted a welfare check at a Morgan Township home Sunday, where they found 69-year-old Gregory Dalnick's dead, covered in stab wounds, with his heart cut out of his chest. Serena Dalnick, who lived there with her father, was taken into custody after being found in one of the bedrooms wearing a shirt covered in blood. She had multiple injuries to both hands, which she claimed she got from a weed whacker or a small saw while working in the garden. Police finding no garden on the property. She also told police she didn't observe her father injured or hurt at all. Lillian Wu, Fox News.
1: A White House teleprompter operator accused of using inside knowledge to make bets about President Trump's speeches on the online prediction market Kalshi is out of a job. That's according to a White House official who confirmed that teleprompter operator Gabriel Perez no longer works in the federal government, would not say if he resigned or was fired. A company that watches how power is used regionally proposes tracking entities that use high levels of power in communities.
8: PJM is a company that, its website says, coordinates the movement of wholesale electricity across 11 states and the District of Columbia. It's proposing a registry for large load energy users. One example, data centers used by artificial intelligence companies. PJM's plan, released this week, would call for heavy power users to report where their centers are, how much power they need, and if they can supplement the area's current grid. Communities nationwide have expressed concerns over AI data centers and their potential to drain power and affect the environment. The Federal Energy Regulatory Commission would

0: have to approve the proposal.
1: Fox's Gernal Scott. I'm Lisa Lacera. This is Fox News.
2: Tri-Cities weather clear to partly cloudy tonight. Overnight low 58. Sunshine 80 tomorrow. Clear and 56 Thursday night. Partly cloudy mid-80s Friday. On the hour, on the half, and when it breaks, Super Talk 92.9 Tri-Cities News Talk Leader.
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3: He's pleading the fifth. Anthony Fauci is refusing to answer any questions by the Senate committee, who right now has him in front of them on Capitol Hill. Holy moly. Somebody just texted me as I walked into the studio. Well, I guess we should have seen this coming from a mile away. This guy is a bad, bad dude. Dr. Anthony Fauci is refusing to answer any questions whatsoever being posed to him by Rand Paul, Ron Johnson, and the others on the Senate committee. I'm sure the Democrats are licking their lips and smiling. I'm sure Fauci believes, and he looks terrified, incidentally, with Laura Ingraham over his shoulder in the background, which is quite the look. Laura, I guess, decided to get close to the action, and she can cover it tonight on Fox News, but you can see her expressions. And I wonder if she knows she's on national television at the Fauci hearing, because she is, like I said, right over his left shoulder, sort of smiling and nodding and carrying on. But Fauci is pleading the fifth. So, look, it's his constitutional right. I guess it's like refusing to take a breathalyzer test or answer any questions that a police officer asks you. You can say, I want my lawyer. If you do that, and of course you know I'm talking about the infamous Tony Romo OWI arrest. He was arrested for operating while intoxicated. He refused to take a breathalyzer. In fact, he refused to get out of the car initially, which blows my mind. Golly, I don't know how hard it is to comply with what a police officer tells you to do. I will never get it, ever, ever, ever. Now, in his case, if he was intoxicated, maybe that's why he didn't want to get out of the car. They said he failed the field sobriety test. I'm forgetting where that was. Was that in, where was he arrested? Anybody remember? He wasn't in Dallas. He was visiting family somewhere, maybe the Midwest, I think. Was he? I don't know. Somebody can probably text me and tell me where Tony Romo got his arrest this week. The Milwaukee, that's right, Milwaukee, Wisconsin. And, of course, the tapes have been released showing the arrest, showing his refusal to get out of the car. Initially, he wanted to call his lawyer. Doggone it. If a police officer tells you to get out of the car, get out of the car. You can't tell a police officer no. It's never going to go well for you. I don't care who you are. You can be a $180 million an hour, $180 million a year sports analyst for CBS and a football play-by-play color commentator, or you can be a janitor. The police officer tells you get out of the car, get out of the car. I don't get why that's so hard. Unless you've got something to hide, unless you are trying to cover something up, unless you have done something wrong. But that's a topic for another day. Fauci invoking the fifth. Wow. So, look, we were going to give you all kinds of extensive coverage. I suppose they could just keep him there all day long. He's saying it over and over and over again. We'll give you an example of it in a moment, but pretty boring. I'd rather talk to you. I'd rather get your feedback. I'd rather present the kind of stuff that we want to talk about. I don't think you want to hear the show all day of Fauci just saying, under the rights of whatever he's under the Constitution, I respectfully will exercise my right to not answer the question under the Fifth Amendment. Just says it over, and he's got it written down.

He looks like he looks terrified. What a terrible look for him. He has become, I think it's fair to say, one of the most hated men in America. Now, the lunatic left probably still loves him, and they're probably excited that he's looking guilty as sin by pleading the fifth all day. But once again, Dr. Anthony Fauci is being exposed for who and what he is. We're going to take you to Washington, D.C. here in just a moment. 800-655-MIKE's our number if you want to join us. We want to welcome you in. We got a lot of breaking news. We got to talk about what Mamdani did in exposing the addresses of thousands and thousands of New Yorkers. We're going to talk about the Tony Romo arrest eventually. And yes, we're going to talk about Dr. Anthony Fauci invoking the Fifth Amendment after his diary entries were released to the world. That guy doesn't want to go to jail, does he? 800-655-MIKE, welcome in. 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Buckle up.

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5: Oh boy, well, this committee is not playing around. You wait till you see and hear what just happened moments ago, and I promise our team is getting it for you queued up, and we're going to play it all for you. One of Fauci's attorneys injected himself into Fauci's testimony. And they called security, and they hauled his butt out of the room. They had him removed. His attorney removed from the Senate hearing, saying, you are not recognized. You are not part of this. You're gone. And the room actually clapped. I'm sure Laura Ingraham over Fauci's shoulder was leading the crowd. This is like the Christians and the Lions. It's like something right out of the Roman Colosseum. Oh, my gosh, this is wild. 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When prompted, say the keyword Mike Gallagher. Now's a great time to choose Pure Talk. Simply dial #250. When prompted, say Mike Gallagher and make the switch, like I did, to Pure Talk. All right, let's take you to Senator Rand Paul during his opening remarks a little bit earlier today, telling Dr. Fauci, look, you could do all you could to try to hide it, but it didn't work.
6: You could not hide that your agency had funded the Wuhan research or your long history of defending gain-of-function research. The only alternative left was to argue that COVID-19 did not originate in the Wuhan lab. You were not a detached observer. You had an institutional interest in the public believing that federally funded research had nothing to do with the pandemic. It was a conflict of interest from the very beginning. The authors of the proximal origin of SARS-CoV-2 privately had serious doubts about a natural origin. Within days, though, they flipped, and they all wrote in proximal origin that the virus was almost certainly not a laboratory construct. That paper was then used by the government and the media and you to discredit Americans who were asking the same questions that you and the authors were asking yourselves privately. You even cited proximal origin from the White House.

0: podium. You held it out as evidence that the virus could not have been engineered, but you didn't disclose your role in the discussions that preceded the writing of the paper. You did not disclose the author's original concerns. You did not reveal that you had been part of the paper, that you had read and offered editorial comments on the paper before it was published, before you began using it as evidence that it couldn't have originated in the lab. You did not disclose that you had immediately investigated yourself whether NIAID funding might be connected to the research. You did not tell the American people the full story. Duly released private messages indicate that the doubts with the authors and others didn't disappear after the publication. So while this was being waved at the White House to show that it couldn't come from the lab, the authors were still privately continuing to assign a meaningful probability to a laboratory origin.
1: That's Senator Rand Paul with his scathing remarks during his opening statement. But again, if you're just joining us, look. Not going to be a lot there today other than some theater, and we'll take you to the moment that one of Fauci's attorneys was escorted out of the hearing by security for injecting himself into the testimony. But look, Fauci's refusing to answer. He's not going to answer any question. Every single question he's been asked so far, he has invoked the Fifth Amendment. So this is just going to be kind of an exercise in futility if you expected Fauci to give any kind of insights. This guy has now, isn't it fair to say he went from this hero-like figure to one of the most disgraced, hated figures in America today? He completely torched his entire legacy. He completely destroyed his credibility, his reputation. He may not go to jail, but I don't know about you, but sitting here watching him, and we'll give you an example of it here in just a moment, of refusing to answer any questions with a terrified look on his expression, it feels to me like a sort of poetic justice. It's unsatisfying, but why would you sit there and not explain yourself to the American people? Well, he doesn't have to, because he got a preemptive pardon from Biden. Biden preemptively pardoned him. And the only thing they could have nailed him on is when he was going to wind up inevitably lying today during this Senate testimony. And if he doesn't answer any question, he can't lie. Wow. Here's the moment, moments ago, when one of Fauci's lawyers tried to give him some cover, and Rand Paul and the committee wasn't having any of it. Check this out.
0: The chairman has denied your assertion of privilege and directed you to answer, but you nonetheless refuse and stand on privilege despite the existence of the pardon. The committee will have to consider after this hearing what appropriate action should be taken against you for the failure to testify after being directed to do so. It's against the law to obstruct an investigation of Congress. There will be repercussions to your refusal to testify today. Senator Peters. You're not recognized. You're not recognized. If you are unruly, you will be removed from the proceeding. You are not recognized. And you are not recognized, sir. Sir, you are not recognized. You are not recognized. Security. We'll hold off. But you will respect these proceedings. You were told not to sit at the table. You insist on sitting at the table. And we told you you would not be recognized. You are not invited here for testimony, sir. You are being disruptive. Would you behave this way in a courtroom? No, because the judge would put you in jail. I can't do that today, but I can have you escorted from the premises. So I would say, sir, sit quietly and don't say another word. I said,

0: Sit quietly. You are not recognized. Another word and you're gone.
1: So, Mr. Chairman, I'd like to hear what the attorney has to say.
0: He is not recognized by the committee or the chair. If he speaks again, he will be removed from the room. This testimony is from Anthony Fauci. This is not a game with his lawyers. He can advise. His lawyers can give him advice. He's got a half dozen here. They're all allowed to talk to him.
1: Yes.
0: All right?
1: Yeah.
0: But the attorneys are not recognized. In fact, the attorney was told not to sit at the table, and he's not obeying that recommendation. There's a row behind you, sir. That's where you were told to sit, and you're not. And now you're disrupting the proceedings. And so, look, this is the way Anthony Fauci wants to be remembered, for a lawyer not listening to the rules. That's the way you want to be remembered, and that's what you're going to do. You are not recognized, sir. Security, please remove him from the room.
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2: Sean Hannity. 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
5: Now, suddenly, Iran wants to come back to the table, but the president says no. Quote, they haven't felt enough pain yet.
6: Iran is begging us, both directly and indirectly. Let's do a deal. Let's talk. Iran is begging every day. The problem with Iran is every time they make a deal, the people that are in charge there, they either break it or they want to change it. So it looks like they're not ready to make a deal, so they're going to continue to pay a price. And they're
7: man is not free unless government is limited.
8: Fox News, I'm Carmen Roberts. President Trump warned Iran today the U.S. would hit back hard after Tehran targeted American troops in the region, and now it's happening. Fox's Jackie Heinrich.
9: Trump's first words on it, laden with expletives and the message that Iran is going to get a beating.
10: It's our turn. And we'll see if we get there with an agreement at some point, but we're going to hit them very hard.
8: U.S. crude surged 6.5% today to close in New York at $84.46 a barrel. Communities southwest of Green Bay began the lengthy recovery effort after an EF3 tornado tore through the area Monday.
9: Officials in Menasha are urging people to stay away from storm-damaged neighborhoods as crews work to restore power. Residents are racing to save what they can from homes ripped apart before more rain moves in.
8: Fox Weather's Katie Byrne. 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
11: The National Weather Service in Morristown examined data and spotter reports to determine if there was any tornado activity connected to Tuesday's severe weather outbreak. A tornado warning was issued for the Camp Creek area of Greene County after the weather office radar detected rotation during the storm. But emergency services coordinator Letitia Ricker said 911 received no calls about a tornado. Tennessee football was informed of a suspension for returning linebacker Arian Carter for the first two games of the year by the NCAA for a financial violation. The agency's investigation was based on a $437 plane trip to a pre-NFL workout that Carter's agent purchased for him. Carter repaid the agent for the full amount, then withdrew his name from the 2026 NFL draft after an off-season injury and surgery. Tennessee head coach Josh Heupel said the school will protest the NCAA decision. The school noted the initial penalty was a 3-game suspension, but was then reduced to 2. If it stands, Carter would return for the Vols' September 19th home game with Kennesaw State. I'm Kevin Castle.
12: Gate City has announced its town manager's resignation. Mayor Jamie Lawson announced on Tuesday that town manager Greg Jones has resigned. Mayor Lawson will serve as the town manager until the position is filled. I'm Rick Allen.

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3: So some fireworks on Capitol Hill. Anthony Fauci is invoking the Fifth Amendment after his diary release. Oh, my gosh. And the way he laid it out in the beginning, the way part of his opening statement about how it pains me. It's painful for me. It hurts me. It hurts my soul to have to sit up here and refuse to answer a single question about the role I played in the worldwide lockdown because of a virus that was the equivalent of a bad flu. Now, I'm also very cautious about saying that because I know that there were moments in New York, for example, they did have bodies lining the hallway. We had a lot of people who died. And if you had a loved one who died of COVID, and I'm sure we have people in this audience who did, I have to absolutely repeat my sympathies, my condolences. But this virus, which upended the world, was met with a reaction that was truly astounding. And sadly, people like President Trump listened to Fauci, and why wouldn't they? The guy had a track record of being the nation's infectious disease specialist. But what a pathetic display. They've caught this guy dead to rights. The release of his diary. And somebody in California just sent a text. Well, I believe Fauci has a valid reason to invoke the Fifth, because this is nothing but a show with no new revelations and nothing to prosecute. California, are you not paying attention? Have you not read the diary entries where he knew that they were lying about the mortality rate? Where they knew they were lying about the origins? He knew this wasn't a natural transmission from a bat to a pangolin to a person. This guy is a stone-cold criminal. That's why he's invoking the Fifth, California. Give me a break. Wait till you hear this. I'll play this for you in just a moment, but I've got some news to relate to you. I got a big old thank you to share with you. I've got to tell you how gratified I am that you bless me every single day. And I'm going to pray a prayer of thanksgiving. We had a goal in July for our Food for the Poor campaign of $46,000. And going into this week, we were way behind. We were at about 50% of the goal. I think we were somewhere in the low 20s. And Food for the Poor, as you know, is a Christian ministry that provides food and clean drinking water and wells and shelter and houses to the poorest of the poor all over the world. They create schools and kindergartens. It's a truly incredible organization that I consider it such a privilege and an honor and a blessing to represent over the years. And I came into this week thinking, well, we're not going to do it. This is our final week of the campaign. The goal was $46,000. Like I said, we started the week in the low 20s. We are right now at over $63,000 raised for the neediest, poorest, hungriest of the hungry. We've got a big boost from a beautiful woman named Gail, who I've yet to connect with. I tried her yesterday. I called her. I was in meetings all day and all kinds of stuff going on. I got some exciting things going on in my life. I sold the condo. How about that? So for those of you praying, looks like it's going to get done. Thank you. I didn't even have to bury St. Joseph upside down in a flower pot in my my high-rise condo. And I'm making a move. It's a little bittersweet. I love that place so much. I'm going to miss it. I'm not going to sound, maybe I will sound cocky, but I'll tell you, to me it was one of the most perfect.

0: favorite places I've ever lived in. 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And so downsize I did. I've got some great buyers. They're wonderful. They're very diligent. Boy, they're thorough. I'm going to make sure that slightly loose door handle gets tightened today, but that's okay. I'm willing to look. They're great folks, and I hope they love it as much as I do. So I got a lot going on in my personal life. Definitely moving. A move is hard. I'm going to try something I've never tried before. Quick note, enough about me. Let's talk about me. I'm hiring a mover's concierge. I don't want to do anything. And I think I found a company that does that. They come in, they pack, they get the whole place ready to move, they bring in the movers, they do it all, they from soup to nuts, and they unpack and then they organize everything in your new home so that I could ostensibly go to Tahiti for a couple of days, have them move me, come back, and I'm in the new home with everything ready to go. Now, I don't know if it's going to go that way, because in my lifetime, I've probably moved, I don't know, a dozen times, maybe more. It's always a visit to Hades. It is always a journey through hell. I hate it. It's awful. It's stressful. It's tiring. I'm going to see that. I'm going to meet with the lady tomorrow and see if they can do what I want them. I think they can. And you know, it's a little pricey, but it's not like tens of thousands of dollars. I mean, I think I can pull it off. So anyway, that's the update on me. This is the update on Food for the Poor. $63,000 of a $46,000 goal. If you still want to bless these kids, we've got 3 days left in the campaign. MikeOnline.com. I mean, I don't want to wear out our welcome, but you may want to just add to the fun and the excitement of soaring past our goal the way the Mike Gallagher Show audience always does. That's the thing. You always step up. You always come through. You always over-deliver. And so thank you from the bottom of my heart. And again, in a prayerful way, let me share with you the prayer that I have pledged to recite to you. I composed this a week or so ago, and because prayer works, prayer matters. And sometimes I think it's important to include prayer in our daily life. Heavenly Father, we come before you with humble hearts, asking for your mercy and your peace in this uncertain hour. We lift up the leaders of our nation and leaders around the world. Grant them wisdom beyond their own understanding, the courage to do what's right, and discernment that may prevent needless suffering. Guide every decision with justice, restraint, and a desire for peace. Thank you, Lord, for turning so many hearts over to the Food for the Poor campaign and blessing the Mike Gallagher Show campaign with such incredible results. Thank you, Lord. We pray for the brave men and women of our military and for our police officers, firefighters, paramedics, and all first responders, including the brave men and women of ICE. Surround them with your protection. 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Comfort their families and bring them safely home. We ask you to watch over our country, unite us in purpose, calm our fears, and remind us that our ultimate hope is found in you and you alone. May your peace rule in our hearts. May your truth guide our nation, and may your hand of protection rest upon the United States of America. In the name of Jesus, we pray. Amen. The prayer, incidentally, was what motivated Gail to donate $25,000. And she dedicated her donation to Jesus and his sacrifices. Wow. Here's Fauci in his condescending manner during his opening remarks explaining why he's going to painfully have to invoke the Fifth Amendment.
1: It pains me to do so because of the respect I have for the legislative branch of government and my decades-long record of cooperating with Congress. Under the advice of my attorneys, I will invoke my right under the Fifth Amendment of the Constitution to refrain from answering your questions. Thank you.
0: Oh, yeah, you got such respect. American people sitting here waiting for you try to explain yourself after your diaries were revealed.

0: revealed by Senator Rand Paul. You were caught dead to rights, buddy. And the only reason you're invoking the Fifth is that anything you say today would have gotten your ass, pardon me, landed in jail. Unbelievable. Unbelievable. Can you say, hey, ass is in the Bible. That's a biblical expression. We're a prayerful show. I can say ass. Or donkey. Get your donkey thrown in jail. Larry's in Florida. Hey, Larry, welcome aboard. How are you?
1: Hey, I'm good. Thanks for taking my call.
0: You bet. You bet. What's up?
1: My question is, I thought Fauci was pardoned by the auto pen.
0: He was given a preemptive pardon. That's correct.
1: So why is he refusing to testify if he got a pardon?
0: Because a false...
1: He can't be prosecuted for any of it?
0: Yes, he could. A false statement under oath would count as a fresh federal offense that prosecutors could pursue. So he was preemptively pardoned for anything that they could have gone back and gotten him for, but not for anything, any crime that he committed or any lie that he committed going forward. The pardon.
1: I just didn't know what the update on that was.
0: Right.
1: Okay. Well, thank you very much. You've helped me.
0: You bet, Larry. Happy to help you out. A lot of people were confused about this. The pardon shielded Fauci from any offense, any crime he committed between January 1st, 2014, and the date the pardon was issued. But anything going forward, so the truth is, anything he said going forward or anything he did, he could have wound it up in the hooscow. Dave's in Pittsburgh, Pennsylvania. Dave, welcome back. How are you,
2: cool.
0: sir?
2: Cool. Thank you.
0: Hi. Hello, Dave.
2: Hi.
0: All right, Dave, I guess, is busy. 800-655-MIKE. We'll get right back to it. We'll take you back to Capitol Hill. Again, not a lot to show you or play for you because he's not answering any questions. But there was some drama. The removal of the attorney. The showdown between Rand Paul and Fauci. Not quite as satisfying as people had hoped. And I wonder if you agree with me that Fauci is gone into the depths of hatred by the American people. He's become one of the most despised, disgraced public figure in American history. Do you think that's a fair characterization or not? Tell me what you think. 800-655-MIKE. 800-655-6453.
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1: Boy, we're going to have a lot to talk about on the Gulf of America cruise in a few months. November, to be exact, November 14th through the 21st. Boy, am I excited to host you along with Scott Jennings and Larry O'Connor and Kurt Schlichter, Jennifer Horn. Hundreds of you have signed up already, and you're going to be joining us on the Gulf of America, sailing through the blue Caribbean waters and walking the white sandy beaches and exploring Ocho Rios and Jamaica, the Bahamas. We're going to set sail out of Fort Lauderdale on the Eurodam, beautiful cruise ship. Got a few weeks left before we have to cut it off. If you've been thinking about it, you've been on the fence, come on, don't put it off any longer. Jump on and come on with us. We're going to have a great time every night on the world stage. We gather and we have great events. 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You'll see it there. 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Here's a text from New York City. After hearing Fauci's smug pronouncement, I am reminded that this nasty, gnarly gnome is a little man in more than stature. The bad guy. And the look on his face, the expression, he's getting some cover from these sycophant Democrats like Dick Stolen Valor Blumenthal, telling everybody what a hero he is. A hero. A hero. And speaking of smug, where do you hear his... Listen to this. Listen to Fauci as part of his opening remarks explaining why he will be refusing to answer any questions during this hearing. This is lifted. This is from the opening remarks. Check out the condescending, smug, smarmy, sleazy attitude of this disgraced Anthony Fauci.
2: However, given Senator Paul's obvious obsession with calling for my prosecution, his repeated slanderous comments about me, and

0: recently his publicly releasing my unredacted personal diary aimed at embarrassing and intimidating me, the only conclusion I can reach is that the sole reason he is calling me before this committee is to get me to say something, anything, that could vindicate his repeated public pledges that I end up, in his words, quote, behind bars, unquote. Any reasonable person who has followed his unhinged obsession with me would readily come to the same conclusion. Therefore, although it pains me to do so, because of the respect I have for the legislative branch of government and my decades-long record of cooperating with Congress, under the advice of my attorneys, I will invoke my right under the Fifth Amendment of the Constitution to refrain from answering your questions. Thank you.
1: Now, you've got to see this clip. I'm mindful that we have an audience comprised of viewers to Salem News Channel and listeners on the radio on hundreds of affiliates all over the country, including audio streaming platforms. You got to see him shaking the paper. He's sitting there. You got to see the paper shaking. The guy is terrified. I mean, this is what a disgraced scoundrel looks like. And he's holding a piece of paper. You would have thought he'd have the wherewithal to kind of keep the paper from being displayed, because he's kind of holding it up in front of his, up over the micro, you know, almost right even with the microphone. And you can see as he's talking, the paper. We're going to put that together. If you text the keyword Fauci, F-A-O-C-I, to the text line, we'll send you back that clip that you just heard and saw. Because him shaking in that, somebody just reposted a meme of like one of the characters from that funny TV series 30 Rock, like crazily trying to drink water while shaking like a leaf. That's what Fauci looks like. It's a bad day for Anthony Fauci, and it's a bad day for America because it's unsatisfying, because this scoundrel is refusing to answer any questions. We check back in, he's still pleading the fifth over and over again. There are also other things breaking today, including the reaction to Zohran Mamdani's extraordinary evil effort to put wealthy New Yorkers in harm's way by identifying their addresses, known as doxing, and still more reaction to the Tony Romo OWI arrest, operating while intoxicated. Got a busy Breaking News Wednesday, and we're just getting started. 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Want to do something meaningful with lasting impact during this 250th anniversary of America? Take less than 10 minutes and read the Declaration of Independence. My friends at Americans for Prosperity have launched the Declaration Project, a nationwide effort to help Americans rediscover the principles that made this country exceptional: dignity, freedom, opportunity, self-governance. The Declaration tells us that all men are created equal, our rights come from our Creator, and government derives its just powers from the consent of the governed. These truths aren't just museum pieces. They're the foundation of American liberty. This July, read the Declaration aloud with your friends and family, at your cookout, on the porch, on the beach. Then talk about what those words

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2: Latest round of strikes underway. I'm Lisa Lacera, Fox News. U.S. Central Command says it's begun new attacks on Iran one day after Tehran tried and failed to launch strikes against U.S. troops in Jordan. Earlier, President Trump promised a U.S. response.
3: We can hit them very hard. I mean, I can actually say that because in that, there's very little they can do about it.
2: Elsewhere, drone strikes ignited fires on two natural gas ships in an Egyptian port. At least one person is dead after a Russian ballistic missile struck the Ukrainian capital of Kyiv as Poland scrambled fighter jets to secure its airspace. Ukraine's President Zelensky had warned earlier today a massive Russian attack was likely. Despite calls from President Trump to lower them, the Federal Reserve keeps interest rates in place.
4: President Trump says he's not disappointed in Federal Reserve Chair Kevin Warsh, his pick to lead the Federal Reserve after months of criticizing the former chair, Jerome Powell.
3: Kevin's got a board. He's fantastic. He's a brilliant guy, smart. I know he'd love to see lower interest rates, but he's got a board, and it's a political board, and they want to keep rates up.
4: The Federal Reserve's Board of Governors left rates unchanged, but three officials dissented in favor of raising interest rates to combat inflation.
2: Fox's Jared Halpern at the White House. Inflation has topped 2% for more than 5 years. The Iran conflict is driving uncertainty with higher energy costs. Bullets recovered from Sunday's deadly shooting in Seattle are not linked to a teen shooter's untraceable ghost gun.
5: The teen who remains in custody is charged with assault with a firearm enhancement and unlawful possession of a handgun. Police have said a 19-year-old who died at the scene was a second suspect, and they are trying to identify at least one other person involved. At least four other people were injured in the shooting. Officials believe it was targeted and possibly gang-related.
2: Fox's Kristen Goodwin. 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
2: New laws that clamp down on the activity of ICE agents are now in effect in Maine.
8: Three new so-called ICE outlaws that were passed earlier this year in Maine have taken effect. They prevent Maine police departments, schools, and hospitals from directly helping ICE agents on immigration enforcement. The laws include ICE out of our homes, which bars landlords from sharing sensitive tenant information. They apply to 253 school districts, 123 law enforcement agencies, two state hospitals, and every public college and university in Maine. Homeland Security officials responded to the laws in a statement calling partnerships with law enforcement officials critical. The new measures take effect in the wake of a deadly ICE-involved shooting earlier this month in Maine. Tanya J. Powers, Fox News.
2: FIFA has concluded its investigation into the post-World Cup final scuffle.
9: The FIFA Disciplinary Committee has hit two Argentinian players with assault charges following a scuffle after the World Cup final 2 weeks ago. Argentina midfielder Leandro Paredes and defender Nahuel Molina are being charged after striking opponents from Spain in the moments after the final whistle blew. Coach Roberto Ayala is also facing a charge for his role in the scuffle. The three face lengthy suspensions if found guilty by the committee. Additionally, FIFA has opened other proceedings against Argentina's Soccer Federation. The cases include fans throwing objects and yelling discriminatory chants, and players waving a political banner about the Falkland Islands after beating England in the semifinals.
2: Fox's Tony Genualdo. FIFA does not have the authority to hit players with criminal charges. A White House teleprompter operator accused of using inside knowledge to make bets about President Trump's speeches on the online prediction

Market Kelce's out of a job. That's according to a White House official who confirmed that teleprompter operator Gabriel Perez no longer works in the federal government, but would not say whether he resigned or was fired. I'm Lisa LaSera. This is Fox News.

0: Tri-Cities weather clear to partly cloudy tonight. Overnight low 58. Sunshine 80 tomorrow. Clear and 56 Thursday night. Partly cloudy mid-80s Friday. 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
1: Did you know that hearing loss was very common in the United States? In fact, more people have hearing loss than diabetes, cancer, or vision trouble. The most common type of hearing loss is caused by noise exposure. However, there are many other factors that can cause permanent hearing loss. 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Hearing loss can have a profound impact on a person's quality of life. 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
5: I suppose a lot of us should have seen it coming. Dr. Anthony Fauci today has decided to plead the Fifth Amendment and is refusing to answer anything that the Senate committee is asking him about his role in the COVID pandemic and the reactions of this country being turned upside down, led largely by his despicable, duplicitous, dishonest leadership. Wow. We got a lot to do today. I mean, yesterday was Senator Lindsey Graham's funeral in Washington, D.C. Our own Joey Hudson was there at the National Cathedral, just sitting a couple rows behind Cindy McCain and her daughter, Megan. I assume Ben Domenech was with them. Mark Kelly was sitting with them. But it is kind of crazy. A lot of people are wondering why Anthony Fauci today would plead the fifth when he got a pardon. Now, the technical reason is that if he lied under oath today, that would count as a fresh federal offense that they could pursue. So I guess he thought he was going to have to lie. And rather than lie before the Senate, before Congress, he would plead the fifth. Over and over and over and over again. This is what it sounded like so far all day long. No real drama, except when they kicked the lawyer out. They had the lawyer escorted out by security because the lawyer arrogantly tried to inject himself into the hearing. And Senator Rand Paul was having none of that. But this is what Fauci said to every question asked by the committee members.
6: Under the advice of my attorneys, I will invoke my right under the Fifth Amendment of the Constitution to refrain from answering your questions. Thank you.
5: Over and over and over. They'd ask him again, another question. Why did you lie? Why did you say that it was going to be a 3% mortality rate when the week before you said 0.03? Dr. Fauci, what's your answer? Dr. Fauci, what's
6: However,
5: your answer?
6: Given Senator Paul's
5: 22.
6: Obvious obsession
5: no. oh,
6: with
5: gosh.
6: Calling from
5: we missed
6: under
5: something.
6: The advice of my attorneys.
5: There we go. Yeah, play it. We missed the rehearsal today. We didn't get this right. Let's try it again.
6: Under the advice of my attorneys, I will invoke my right under the

0: the Fifth Amendment to the Constitution to refrain from answering your questions. Thank you.
1: Why did you act like you didn't know what was happening, where it came from? Why did you pretend that it was a bat that bit a pangolin that bit a person? Why is that, Dr. Fauci?
0: However, under the advice of my attorneys, I will invoke my right under the Fifth Amendment of the Constitution to refrain from answering your questions. Thank you.
1: But Dr. Fauci, why were you telling New York to lock down and bragging privately through your diaries of explaining that, you know, you were really excited that you got the city of New York to shut down, and you were going around telling people publicly and telling media interviews that you didn't lock anything down? Why is that, Dr. Fauci?
0: Under the advice of my attorneys, I will invoke my right under the Fifth Amendment of the Constitution to refrain from answering your questions. Thank you.
1: And so it goes. The only thing that's kind of surprising over his testimony today is he isn't wearing a giant oversized mask. You got to see, if you're watching today on Salem News Channel, in his opening statement where he claims that Rand Paul's obsession is the only reason he's not going to answer any questions, he is shaking like a leaf. The paper is shaking. It's pretty wild. Pretty wild. And the stuff that has gone viral just this week alone, I mean, people were circulating the actress Julia Roberts. She evidently, I don't know what she's doing interviewing anybody. I mean, she's a talented actress, beautiful woman. I'm not sure why she's qualified to do an interview. But this has gone kind of around the world a gazillion times. Check out what the actress Julia Roberts had said about this Dr. Fauci. And the reason I want to play it is because to me it's pretty extraordinary how this guy went from being lifted up this way by sycophants like Julia Roberts to becoming one of the most despised, disgraced, hated men in America.
2: So rad that we have maybe the coolest man on the planet right now. Wow, and there's the room. This is intense. Does anybody else have a...
3: Hello. Hi there.
2: Good morning.
3: Good morning.
2: Oh, this is such a thrill. How are you?
3: Pretty good, I guess. You know, it's a little bit like running on fumes for a couple of months, but...
2: I would imagine... This is a thrill for me because you truly have emerged as a personal hero for me, and you've been this true north, I think, for a lot of people, and it's so deeply, deeply appreciated. So just to have this little corner of your time for us is such a joy. So thank you.
3: It's my pleasure to be with you, Ms. Robinson, and thank you for doing this. It's very important.
2: Golly, you're really like my personal hero right now.
1: I mean, it's so sickening and cringy, you almost want to, like, heave. He wasn't on camera when she starts. And when he sits down, she looks like, can I say it? I mean, like, it's orgasmic. She has an orgasmic.
4: Look at him. There he is on my computer screen.
1: She looks like she's ready to burst into tears with euphoria. Isn't it crazy how the pandemic and Fauci and all things related to it have become this blazing left-right divide? Isn't that wild? If leftists had any shred of self-respect, they could see right through what a fraud, what a liar, what a megalomaniac this guy is. He's bragging in the diaries. Oh, Julia Roberts loves me. Oh, everybody wants me. Oh, I'm on the cover of Vogue. Oh, I'm posing by the pool. Oh, I can't walk down the street without people screaming at me. It's all in his diaries, right, that were revealed this week by Rand Paul. On the eve of the hearing, I almost wish Rand Paul hadn't revealed the diary, but I guess he had to, because that's where they were going to nail him today. But
4: Fauci,

0: thinks he's one step ahead of them because he's like, okay, you're going to release the diary. I'm not going to answer anything. I'm not going to answer any questions. And all he's done all day is to invoke the Fifth Amendment. So now it's pretty much performative. And you got Josh Hawley and Ron Johnson and Rand Paul. They're berating him. He's sitting there looking like the little scolded schoolboy, like the little troll who got in trouble by stepping on the dragon's tail. And he's sitting there just getting his licks. So look, I mean, do you want to tackle that for just a moment? Because I think it's a fascinating thing that has emerged in American life. The way the pandemic and our reaction to it was a completely left-right issue. I fly all the time. I've told you before, there are still people that are wearing masks on planes, looking around nervously. They still think they're going to get the COVID. I'm telling you. I talked to a lady the other day. I told you about this conversation I had yesterday at a gate of an airport. She was very chatty and she wanted to talk with me. I thought, okay, you want to talk? Let's talk. Why are you wearing a mask? Do you have an illness? Do you have an autoimmune? No, because Fauci said so. That was just the other day. And then I asked her politics, and she hates Trump, and she's a Democrat. It's a left-right thing. I don't know why it is. Do you? Can you explain it? Why leftists are consumed with this goofy, embarrassing love and admiration for this monster, and why the right sees him for what he is? Give me your take. 800-655-MIKE, 800-655-6453. We're also going to cover a little bit of the Lindsey Graham funeral. We'll share with you some of the comments from President Trump, Sean Hannity, and more. We've got to try to tackle the Tony Romo DWI arrest. It's a very uncomfortable place for him to be in. And we'll get your take on what you should do when the police pull you over, what you think really happened that afternoon in Milwaukee, Wisconsin. So we got a lot to do here in the Relief Factor Studios. I've got great news about our Food for the Poor campaign. I'll share that with you as well. But in the meantime, hey, jump on board. I want to put your voice front and center, your call, your perspective, your reaction here on the Mike Gallagher Show, 800-655-MIKE, 800-655-6453. Hope you join us. I'm in the mood for
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0: Super Talk 92.9 is on it with up-to-the-minute traffic reports on the hour and on the half, coming and going Monday through Friday. Local traffic reports. 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
3: All right, the team just told me something that I can't believe. I can't wait to play it for you. Tracy and Yasmin and Eric are editing it now. Apparently, Senator Josh Hawley asked Tony Fauci what the color of the carpet was, and he pleaded the fifth. He pleaded the fifth on what color is the carpet. He pleaded the fifth when Josh Hawley asked him what day of the week it was. He won't even answer that. And he's sitting there all grim-faced. There's Laura Ingraham over his shoulder. That's a weird look. Laura decided to get up close and personal, I guess. This is wild. Wild. And wait till you hear his opening statement, why he's going to plead the fifth. You got to see it. I'll send it to you out on the text line if you're listening on the radio. Oh, and John Fetterman's questioning him, too. That'll be interesting. 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All right, here was, now, if you're watching on Salem News Channel, you'll see it. If you're listening, don't worry, I'm going to give you a way to get it sent to your phone. Here's Fauci explaining why he is going to invoke the fifth, something he has done so far today over 50 times. He won't answer anything, apparently, including what day of the week it is and what the color of the carpet is. Here's the reason he's refusing to answer what color the carpeting that he's sitting over is.
4: However, given Senator Paul's obvious obsession with calling for my prosecution, his repeated slanderous comments about me,
3: look at the paper,
4: and recently his publicly releasing my unredacted personal diary aimed at embarrassing and intimidating me, the only conclusion I can reach is that the sole reason he is calling me before this committee is to get me to say something, anything, that could vindicate his repeated public pledges that I end up, in his words, quote, behind bars, unquote. Any reasonable person who has followed his unhinged obsession with me would readily come to the same conclusion. Therefore, although it pains me to do so, because of the respect I have for the legislative branch of government and my decades-long record of cooperating with Congress, under the advice of my attorneys, I will invoke my right under the Fifth Amendment of the Constitution to refrain from answering your questions. Thank you.
3: One of the most disgraced individuals in the history of America. What a fall from grace, huh? A guy ending his career, his public ride of fame, in utter, sheer, mortifying shame. And look at that clip.

See, the paper is shaking. You got to see it. You got to see it. Text the keyword Fauci to our text line, which is, of course, it's F-A-U-C-I. Text Fauci to the text line, 800-655-MIKE. We'll send you back that clip that you just heard, and you'll see him shaking like a leaf. The guy is like a deer in the headlights. How did it come to this? Well, it came to this because he's a megalomaniac. But more importantly, he deceived the world. And now, well, he's paying a pretty heavy price. I would think having your reputation shattered is pretty bad. Let's talk about pain relief called Relief Factor. 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

0: wants the government to remain open, unlike the Democrats in this town who have been acting as obstructionists.
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4: Fox News, I'm Ted Linder. The U.S. military conducting new airstrikes in Iran today. President Trump saying earlier in the day the Pentagon was going to hit that nation hard.
5: The president's first words on it this morning were laden with expletives and ended with the message that Iran is going to get a beating.
6: We're going to be hitting them very hard.
4: The strikes following, Iran firing a barrage of missiles at American forces in the Middle East this week. Federal Reserve voting to leave interest rates steady at around 3.6% for the fifth time in a row today. Federal Reserve Chairman Kevin Warsh explains while inflation is still high, the economy still strong.
7: The economy is showing impressive resilience. Even with recent shocks, the trends are positive and reveal solid growth.
4: Senator Lindsey Graham laid to rest today in South Carolina. Friends and family remembering him as someone who never stopped working for the state he loved. Graham died suddenly on July 11th at the age of 71. 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
8: A Washington County, Tennessee couple used children visiting the correctional center to smuggle in narcotics and contraband, according to investigators. 19-year-old Caden Daniel Stafford would receive the drugs from the kids brought in by Deja Purcell, who was arrested in April and is currently awaiting an August 7th hearing in circuit court after her charges were bound over to a grand jury. Stafford faces 6 counts of introduction of contraband and 3 counts of contributing to the delinquency of a minor. He's currently serving a 3-year sentence for his part in a string of auto burglaries. I'm Kevin Castle.
9: Gate City has announced its town manager's resignation. Mayor Jamie Lawson announced on Tuesday that town manager Greg Jones has resigned. Mayor Lawson will serve as the town manager until the position is filled. I'm Rick Allen.
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11: Tri-Cities weather clear to partly cloudy tonight, overnight low 58. Sunshine, 80 tomorrow, clear and 56 Thursday night, partly cloudy, mid-80s Friday. On the hour, on the half, and when it breaks, Super Talk 92.9, Tri-Cities News Talk Leader.
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13: Whoa, this is brutal. What they're doing to Anthony Fauci is something that is truly to behold. Bernie Moreno just tore into him and said, despite your 50-year career, you are ending your career.

0: We're in utter and complete disgrace. Even threw in the F-bomb. I feel sorry if anybody was carrying that live because he used the F-bomb in showcasing a story of a family that went to a football game and they sat in the middle of empty stands in the middle of nowhere. They didn't come in contact with anybody. And they were dragged out of the high school football stadium and arrested. And all Fauci would say, I respectfully decline to answer on the Fifth Amendment, on advice of counsel. I can't wait. Can't wait to play for you, Josh Hawley. It's classic. Classic. And I'm just wondering, if you're sitting there and your plan is, don't answer anything. Because if you answer anything, they could nail you for lying, and then you could go to jail. Because remember, even though he got the sleazy, disgusting preemptive pardon by Biden, it wasn't actually a preemptive. The pardon shields Fauci from any offense that he committed between January 1st, 2014, and the date the pardon was issued. So that doesn't include protecting him from lying under oath today. And he could have absolutely been, convicted of perjury and go to jail. But now, if you're going to say over and over again, I plead the Fifth, why would you say this to the fireball, the firebrand, the fire hose of Josh Hawley?
1: Well, nothing says honesty like taking the Fifth, huh, Doc? Let's try something. What day of the week is it today?
2: On the advice of counsel, I respectfully decline to answer based upon my rights under the Fifth Amendment to the Constitution.
1: What color tie are you wearing?
2: On the advice of counsel, I respectfully decline to answer based upon my rights under the Fifth Amendment to the Constitution.
1: What color is the carpet in front of you?
2: On the advice of counsel, I respectfully decline to answer based upon my rights under the Fifth Amendment to the Constitution.
1: Let's just get one thing straight. You don't have any rights under the Fifth Amendment because you've been pardoned, as you very well know. As the Supreme Court has been clear for a century and more, Brown versus Walker, 1896, when he has been pardoned, he may not stand upon his privilege. You know that. Your lawyers sitting behind you now shifting nervously in their chairs, they know it. This isn't about the Constitution. This isn't about the law. This is about contempt. Contempt for this body and contempt for the American people. But I think I know why you're doing it. It's because you don't want to answer questions. It's because you did all kinds of terrible things. It's because during the pandemic, you got rich, didn't you? You got rich while people were dying, hundreds of thousands of Americans, over a million in the end, and you were getting rich. And not only were you doing that, you were using federal employees with taxpayer money to apply for and solicit cash prizes for you personally. Cash prizes totaling over $1 million. You did all of that during the pandemic, didn't you? That's a question.
2: On the advice of counsel, I respectfully decline to answer based upon my rights under the Fifth Amendment.
0: Wow. Wow. What color is your tie? I plead the Fifth. What color is the carpet in front of you? I plead the Fifth. What day of the week is it? I plead the Fifth. Isn't this crazy? There was a kind of a wild moment when apparently one of his lawyers obnoxiously sat at the table with him, even though he was advised beforehand not to. I guess they let him. Then he started talking, and Rand Paul was not going to have any of that.
3: The chairman has denied your assertion of privilege and directed you to answer, but you nonetheless refuse and stand on privilege despite the existence of the pardon. The committee will have to consider after this hearing what appropriate action should be taken against you for the failure to testify after being directed to do so. It's against the law to obstruct an investigation of Congress. There will be repercussions to your refusal to testify today.

0: Senator Peters. You're not recognized. You're not recognized. If you are unruly, you will be removed from the proceeding. You are not recognized. And you are not recognized, sir. Sir, you are not recognized. You are not recognized. Security. We'll hold off. But you will respect these proceedings. You were told not to sit at the table. You insist on sitting at the table. And we told you you would not be recognized. You are not invited here for testimony, sir. You are being disruptive. Would you behave this way in a courtroom? No, because the judge would put you in jail. I can't do that today, but I can have you escorted from the premises. So I would say, sir, sit quietly and don't say another word. I said, sit quietly, you are not recognized. Another word and you're gone.
1: So, Mr. Chairman, I'd like to hear what the attorney has to say.
0: He is not recognized by the committee or the chair. If he speaks again, he will be removed from the room. This testimony is from Anthony Fauci. This is not a game with his lawyers. He can advise. His lawyers can give him advice. He's got a half dozen here. They're all allowed to talk to him.
1: Yes.
0: All right?
1: Yeah.
0: But the attorneys are not recognized. In fact, the attorney was told not to sit at the table, and he's not obeying that recommendation. There's a row behind you, sir. That's where you were told to sit, and you're not. And now you're disrupting the proceedings. And so, look, this is the way Anthony Fauci wants to be remembered, for a lawyer not listening to the rules. That's the way you want to be remembered, and that's what you're going to do. You are not recognized, sir. Security, please remove him from the room.
2: There he goes. There's the armed security taking him and escorting him with his briefcase and tail between his legs. His briefcase in hand, tail between his legs, being escorted out of the room. Wow. Wow. This is a pretty wild day. Are you satisfied with this? Obviously, it would have been intriguing, compelling, maybe gratifying for Fauci to answer some questions, to try to explain his megalomania. His obsession with fame, his lies to the world, and specifically to the American people. But do you think there's some, it's gratifying to watch him get utterly ripped apart by Ron Johnson and Bernie Marino and Rand Paul and Joni Ernst? I mean, they're absolutely crucifying this guy. Are you satisfied with that? Or do you feel like it's a chapter that is not yet closed? Do you feel like there's a lack of closure in the way this is unfolding, with him repeatedly, probably before the end of the day, invoking the fifth 100 or more times? Do you believe this is kind of an unfulfilled ending? Or are you glad to see that look of disgrace and shame on Fauci's face as they are exposing all the things that were revealed in his diaries, exposing his fraud, his lies, the way he hurt so many people? Look, I get texts and emails every day from people who say, Dr. Fauci killed my mother. Dr. Fauci was responsible for the deaths of my grandparents. Dr. Fauci harmed me personally. This is truly one of the most disgraceful men in the history of America. He was guiding the ship on all the terrible decisions that were made over this pandemic that took the lives of 0.3% of the population. I don't say that to minimize any of the deaths of COVID, just like I don't want to minimize any deaths from flu or any cancer deaths or diabetes or heart disease.

0: or suicide. Death is tragic and painful and awful and real. But 0.3% of America's population passed away. And because of that 0.3% mortality, Fauci made this country practically implode. Are you satisfied with the way this unfolded today? I'm curious. 800-655-MIKE. I'm extraordinarily satisfied and grateful and humbled at your generosity. Our Food for the Poor campaign is in its final few days. This week we were way behind. We were a little over halfway of our goal. Our goal was $46,000 to feed hungry children all over the world. We're right now at $63,000. Almost $20,000 ahead of our goal, largely aided by a wonderful woman in Florida who I'm going to reach out to and talk to thank in person. But thank you for everybody who has stepped up. There's still time for you. Go to MikeOnline.com. United in God's work. That's food for the poor. And thank you for blessing so many people. You can go to MikeOnline.com. And thank you for, once again, never letting us down. This audience is extraordinary. 15 minutes before the hour, your voice, your call, your perspective all coming up. Let's get your take on whether or not you're relieved or satisfied, or are you frustrated at Fauci's decision to refuse to answer what color his tie is and what day of the week is. Well, it is. He's pleading the fifth all day long. What's your reaction to that? We'll find out. 800-655-MIKE. I hope you join us.
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7: In the War of 1812, our nation fought and won America's religious freedom. 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
1: Nice text on the text line from Phoenix, Arizona. Mike, as usual, you asked the perfect question, whether Fauci's testimony today is gratifying. To see the look on his face, the grimaces he's making, the scowls, and the utter shame all over his face, it's one of the most gratifying things I've ever seen. If you haven't seen his opening statement where he's shaking like a leaf, the paper is shaking, you got to see it. Text Fauci, F-A-U-C-I, text Fauci to 800-655. Mike will send you back the link so you can see it on your phone or your computer. It's quite a thing to behold. I want to get your reaction to all this coming up. Let me quickly tell you about our friends at Chapter, because I have to honestly tell you, in the decades I've been doing this for a living, I don't know that we've ever touched a nerve like we did with our friends who are on or near getting on Medicare. 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Call 25 Medicare today and talk to Chapter. You'll thank me later. Wayne up in Oregon, you're on the Mike Gallagher Show. Hi, Wayne. Thanks for your patience. How are you today, sir? Wayne, are you there? All right, let's try Dave in Detroit. Here's Dave in Detroit, Michigan. Hello, Dave. Welcome aboard.
2: Hi, Mike.
1: Hi.
2: My fellow brother, my fellow worker and brother in Christ, I love the prayer. Keep it
1: Thank
2: up.
1: You.
2: Love
1: Thank
2: the
1: you.
2: Show.
1: Thank you.
2: First-time caller. Just wanted to make the comment. You were talking about the masks earlier. You saw someone in the airport. I said 6 years ago, you'll see people until the day you die wearing masks. People will have them surgically attached to their face and in their caskets. And their caskets will be stuffed with masks. You know, they live in fear, but us who believe in Christ do not live in fear, because God cast out all fear and perfect love cast out fear. So,
1: amen. Amen. What, do you have a theory, Dave, about why mask wearing and Fauci and the reaction to the pandemic, particularly the mandates and the lockdowns, why it became a left-right issue, why the left loves all of it, and those of us on the right despise it all? Do you have a theory why that is?
2: Yeah, a big part of it is because people on the right, you know, there's exceptions to the rules, but mostly believe in God, believe in Christ, and they don't have fear. You know, God didn't give us a spirit of fear. And the people on the left, you know, we live for the eternal. We know that this life is temporal. This is not reality. You know, we make an eternal decision in this temporal world. And we know that our hope is in Christ and Him alone and what the future holds, you know, eternal life.
1: Well, what a great answer, Dave. What a wonderful, and I believe you're right. Many on the left

0: have no God in their life. They're godless. Many on the right are spiritual, and maybe that's what defines it. Maybe that explains the people still wearing masks, still living in fear, because they don't believe in anything other than what makes them happy. And, you know, I am getting great response to the prayer, and every single day I've pledged to share the prayer that I composed a little while ago with you, Heavenly Father. We come before you with humble hearts, asking for your mercy and your peace in this uncertain hour. We lift up the leaders of our nation and leaders around the world. Grant them the wisdom that is beyond their own understanding, the courage to do what is right, and discernment that may prevent needless suffering. Guide every decision with justice, restraint, and a desire for peace. Lord, we thank you for blessing our Food for the Poor campaign by taking our audience to over $20,000 beyond our goal. It was pretty bleak this week. We turned it over to you, and you provided. You came through. We thank you, God. We pray for the brave men and women of our military and for our police officers, firefighters, paramedics, and all first responders. Surround them with your protection. 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Please bring them safely home. We ask you to watch over our country, unite us in purpose, calm our fears, and remind us that our ultimate hope is found in you and you alone. May your peace rule in our hearts. May your truth guide our nation. And may your hand of protection rest upon America. In the name of Jesus, we pray. Amen. I'm still thinking about Dave's answer. COVID fear was always about the control. And the left wants the government to control our lives. Conservatives want less government in our lives. I suppose when you put it in that perspective, understanding why the pandemic became such a left-right dynamic is easy to understand. All right, what this despicable mayor of New York City did this week in releasing a list of almost a million property owners, their addresses, in order, I think, to do them harm, is something that cannot be avoided. We'll dive into that and more as the Mike Gallagher Show continues. 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
2: A new round of attacks complete. I'm Lisa Lucera, Fox News. U.S. Central Command says the strikes against Iran struck multiple Islamic Revolutionary Guard targets. This coming after Tehran launched missiles which were intercepted at U.S. forces in Jordan. President Trump said there would be new strikes when he spoke with reporters this afternoon.
3: They've already apologized, but, you know, we got to smack them a little bit.
2: Saudi Arabia had accused Iraqi militias of firing drones against its oil facilities over the past 2 days, which they initially denied. At least one person is dead after a Russian ballistic missile struck the Ukrainian capital of Kyiv, and the mayor of Lviv says residential buildings have been damaged there. He's telling people to seek shelter. Earlier today, Ukraine's president predicted a major offensive from Russia today. President Trump unveils plans for a major overhaul of the Washington region's largest international airport.
4: The much maligned Washington Dulles International Airport will be among the finest in the world after a more than $20 billion renovation, President Trump says.
3: It's time to ensure that the United States has the greatest airports anywhere in the world, and we're starting right here with the capital city.
4: The overhaul will modernize terminals, add gates, and construct a garage to accommodate more than 30,000 vehicles.
3: It'll be one of the largest airports anywhere in the world, and I think it'll be actually one of the most efficient.
4: Transportation Secretary Sean Duffy says the $22.5 billion investment is backed by the DOT, the Washington Airports Authority, and United Airlines. Construction is expected to begin next spring.
2: Fox's Jared Halpern at the White House. A man already serving 25 years for the stabbing of author Salman Rushdie has been convicted of federal terrorism charges. After just a couple hours of deliberations, a jury found Hadi Mattar guilty on all counts. Prosecutors have said Mattar was motivated by the 1989 call by Iran's Ayatollah Khomeini for Rushdie's death. 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
2: Japan's prime minister says rescue teams are a race against time, with 23 people now confirmed dead from yesterday's earthquake.
8: Prime Minister Sake Takeuchi says people are still waiting to be rescued. Calling it a race against time, she promised all available resources are being committed. A shopping mall and a paper factory are among the locations being worked on. The quake hit the country's Kumamoto prefecture in the southwest yesterday with a locally reported magnitude of 7.1. 750,000 people have been sent to evacuation centers. More than 36,000 homes are without power, with temperatures reaching a humid 93 degrees. Jonathan Savage, Fox News.
2: Oscar-winning actor Jared Leto is denying allegations of sexual misconduct and assault after four women came forward in a BBC

0: documentary. The four women said Letta was an adult and they were teenagers when the assaults occurred between 2002 and 2016. The BBC says it corroborated the women's accusations. Video released of former Dallas Cowboys quarterback Tony Romo's OWI arrest in Milwaukee last week.
1: Returning from a golf outing to his parents' home, Wisconsin native Tony Romo pulled over in Milwaukee on I-43 Thursday.
2: How many drinks have you had?
1: Body cam shows Romo later taking a field sobriety test at the Milwaukee County Sheriff's Office.
3: Did I pass this test?
2: You turn around?
3: No, I didn't. Huh?
1: The 46-year-old former star QB never mentioned his celebrity status before or after he was later booked, then released for a first offense OWI and refusal to take a breath test. Jeff Manasso, Fox News.
0: Romo was given a September court date, though Wisconsin law does not require him to show up in person. A first-of-its-kind study suggests invasive mold infections may be an underestimated and potentially deadly threat. I'm Lisa Lacera. This is Fox News.
4: Tri-Cities weather clear to partly cloudy tonight. Overnight low 58. Sunshine, 80 tomorrow, clear and 56 Thursday night, partly cloudy, mid-80s Friday, on the hour, on the half, and when it breaks, Super Talk 92.9 Tri-Cities News Talk Leader.

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9: Science has pled the fifth. Science has decided that it doesn't need to answer to anybody for all the contradictions and the destruction that America and the world experienced during the COVID pandemic. Science has decided not to answer any question whatsoever. It just, he's the science. Today, Dr. Anthony Fauci was called to testify at a hearing involving the origins of COVID. And on advice of counsel, he has decided not to answer a single question, not even what color his tie is. Wouldn't even answer that. Science has dug his heels in because, after all, Fauci insisted that he is the science. And science has clammed up, looking like a sweaty, shaking, sleazy mobster called before some subcommittee back in the day of Al Capone. It's unbelievable. I don't know that we've ever seen such a fall from grace. And I wonder how many people are going to rally behind him today. I wonder how many people on the left, the entertainers, the show business folks, the Democrats who adored this guy, I wonder if they're going to come to his rescue. Because this is bad. This is really, really awful. I'm not going to bore you with a bunch of clips of the testimony of him saying, I plead the fifth. Because that's all he did. It's going to be a remarkable final number. And I'm sure people are keeping track over how many times he pled the fifth. He's refusing to answer any question, even such basic questions as what day of the week it is. Check out Senator Josh Hawley.
10: Well, nothing says honesty like taking the fifth, huh, Doc? Let's try something. What day of the week is it today?
11: On the advice of counsel, I respectfully decline to answer based upon my rights under the Fifth Amendment to the Constitution.
10: What color tie are you wearing?
11: On the advice of counsel, I respectfully decline to answer based upon my rights under the Fifth Amendment to the Constitution.
10: What color is the carpet in front of you?
11: On the advice of counsel, I respectfully decline to answer based upon my rights under the Fifth Amendment to the Constitution.
10: Let's just get one thing straight. You don't have any rights under the Fifth Amendment because you've been pardoned, as you very well know, as the Supreme Court has been clear for a century and more. Brown versus Walker, 1896. When he has been pardoned, he may not stand upon his privilege. You know that. Your lawyer is sitting behind you now, shifting nervously in their chairs. They know it. This isn't about the Constitution. This isn't about the law. This is about contempt. Contempt for this body and contempt for the American people. But I think I know why you're doing it.

0: because you don't want to answer questions. It's because you did all kinds of terrible things. It's because during the pandemic, you got rich, didn't you? You got rich while people were dying, hundreds of thousands of Americans, over a million in the end, and you were getting rich. And not only were you doing that, you were using federal employees with taxpayer money to apply for and solicit cash prizes for you personally. Cash prizes totaling over $1 million. You did all of that during the pandemic, didn't you? That's a question.
1: On the advice of counsel, I respectfully decline to answer based upon my rights under the Fifth Amendment.
2: It's surreal, you know, complete with a TV star over Fauci's left shoulder. There's Laura Ingraham sitting in the gallery watching all of this with an amused expression on her face. You know, I'm obviously not a lawyer, but I was always under the impression that the Fifth Amendment is supposed to protect you against answers that could incriminate you. How does asking what color is your tie, how could that incriminate Fauci? How could asking him what day of the week it is incriminate him? It's either Wednesday or it's not. And yet, I didn't know that the Fifth Amendment was intended to be invoked instinctively to every single question, regardless of the content of the question. I don't think that's how the privilege is supposed to work. We've got a lot to cover. I want to share with you a little bit of the sights and sounds of what happened yesterday at Washington's National Cathedral. President Trump, with an extraordinarily gracious, heartfelt eulogy delivered for his friend, the late Senator Lindsey Graham. Also in the news today is Tony Romo, his surveillance, the video, the closed, the body cam video worn by the police officers of his arrest in Milwaukee has been released. And, you know, we had the clips ready, and I was going to dive into this. I've decided not to. I like Tony Romo. There's a lot of great stories about his time in Dallas as the quarterback of the Cowboys. There's a lot of anecdotal stuff about what a good and decent guy he is. And I don't know if he was guilty of drunk driving or not. He refused to take the breathalyzer test. His behavior was kind of peculiar. I watched the body cam video last night, and I thought, you know what? Probably ought to share it, ought to talk about it, deal with what you do if a police officer gives you a lawful command, because to me that's so fundamental. But then today I've been thinking about it, and I don't want to play it. I don't want to embarrass him any more than he already has been. I just don't want to play it. I don't want to, you know, he's going through enough. Look, he may lose his job at CBS. I hope he doesn't. And I hope if he was driving while impaired or intoxicated, he gets help. He gets whatever assistance he needs. I talked to my podcast partner, Mark Davis, and Mark admitted, hey, back in the day, in an earlier life, there but for the grace of God go I could have been stopped on any one of a number of occasions. And how many people could say they've never driven after a few drinks? You know, it doesn't make it right. It certainly jeopardizes everybody around you. But ultimately, I just don't want to pile on. So I know we teased it and we promoted it, but we're not gonna deal with it. I'm not gonna embarrass him. I happen to like the guy of what I know of him. There's a story back when I lived in Dallas. I'll never forget it. There was a homeless guy that Romo encountered one hot afternoon in Dallas. And the homeless guy, you know, he smelled bad. He was filthy. And they had some kind of an encounter. And Tony took him to a movie. And there was the two of them, apparently, in the movie theater, sharing some popcorn, watching a movie, laughing together. Tony gave that homeless man some joy and some dignity. He's a good and decent guy. And I'm sorry for, you know, the embarrassment and whatever he is going through.

0: I hope if there is an issue there, he gets resolved. But I'm not. I'm sorry. I've decided not to play that body cam video. I do want to play for you a little bit of what it sounded like at the National Cathedral yesterday. Our Joey Hudson was there. He said he was sharing with me a lot of his experiences and what he saw. Here is the president with his heartfelt eulogy honoring U.S. Senator Lindsey Graham yesterday at Washington's National Cathedral.
1: Members of the House and Senate, distinguished guests, Darlene, and the entire Graham family, I love you all. Today we gather in the deepest gratitude and profoundest sorrow to honor a beloved friend, a devoted brother, a respected statesman, a giant of the United States Senate, and a true American original who left us much too soon. And that can only be the one and only Lindsey Graham. By the strength of his steadfast convictions, the force of his magnetic personality, and the goodness of his noble soul, Lindsey rose from a small town in rural South Carolina, a place he loved so much, to become a constant fixture of American politics at the highest level, and a force to be reckoned with all over the world. For more than 30 years, nothing of consequence happened in this capital without Lindsey Graham knowing about it. Nothing of significance happened anywhere in the world without Lindsey Graham having a view on it. And no bill became law in the most exceptional republic in human history without Lindsey Graham having a say in it. He was a man who gave America the full measure of his good and mighty heart until that heart itself just gave out. But even though Lindsey's life was cut short while he was still so full of vim and vigor, there can be no doubt that he lived absolutely to the fullest. He died doing the work he was born to do. He was truly a great politician, serving the country he loved to serve so deeply.
0: He absolutely loved being a U.S. senator and loved helping people. I've heard scores of stories of people who reached out to him with help with a passport or a document issue. People who, worked their lives and spent tons of money and tried to follow all the legal processes to get a green card. And he enjoyed helping people like that. That was a big part of his outreach. Whatever you think of Lindsey Graham, he loved this country and loved to serve. And as somebody last night on TV put it, it's going to be a sore place to hold, an empty place in the U.S. Senate without him. Sean Hannity spoke as well. Sean and Lindsey became very good friends over the years. Of course, Senator Graham was a regular fixture on the Sean Hannity show on Fox News. And speaking of Sean, he interviewed Ted Cruz last night. I got to get into this Zohran Mamdani thing with what he did. The cover of the New York Post this week, Mamdani puts people in danger by posting a, quote, rich to be taxed list, close quote, publicly. Mamdani posted a list of property owners that it believes might have to pay its new pied-à-terre tax for second homes in the city, publicly naming and shaming people for their wealth, and in many cases, apparently, putting million-dollar apartments on this list. Anyone in New York can tell you a million-dollar apartment in New York is a modest apartment. That's not a mansion. Might be a lot of money in South Carolina for a house. It's not a lot in New York City. We'll tell you all about that and more coming up.
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4: 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This decision by the Mamdani administration in New York is really chilling. Ted Cruz went on Hannity's show last night to talk about the decision to list all these property owners in New York City who have a property valued at a million or more, almost like 900,000 people, doxed their addresses for all the world to see. Check out this exchange last night between Senator Ted Cruz and Sean Hannity on Fox News.
5: The radical left is perfectly fine with using violence to attack their enemies. They put out a list. That's intended to be a list for their supporters, at a minimum, to go harass these people. But potentially even worse, you remember the United Healthcare executive who was murdered on broad daylight for being a CEO.
6: Luigi Mangione.
5: And the left celebrate. You've got idiots with pictures of this murderer on their shirt, idiots getting him tattooed, cheering on murderers. These are the same people that cheered on the Black Lives Matter and Antifa riots, that cheered on cities burning. These are the same people who, in a really sick demonstration, many of them cheered on Charlie Kirk's murder. And these are the people who, when President Trump was shot in Butler, Pennsylvania, were lamenting that the shooter did not kill him. So, violence is part of...
4: Now, of course, Ted Cruz is right. Violence is part of their DNA now. This is what the Democrat Party has become. And Zohran Mamdani is a shining star of today's Democrat Party. He's a superstar. And he, you know, the phrase is doxed, and I'm always mindful that not everybody knows what that means. To dox somebody is to reveal personal, private information, like where somebody's, where they live, or, you know, their phone or whatever, personal details, in order to put them in harm's way. That's what the mayor of New York just did. And he's targeting people who own property of $1 million or more. Any New Yorker will tell you $1 million in New York City aren't going to get you a lot of apartment. 800-655-MIKE. More on that and more coming up.
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1: Fox News, I'm Chris DeMeo. Dr. Anthony Fauci appearing before a Senate committee where he refused to answer any questions about COVID and its origins. Florida Governor Ron DeSantis says the state has launched an investigation into Fauci.
2: I would love to see something happen there. The reality is a federal official has a lot of defenses to go if they're dragged into state court. And in fact, he could probably remove it to federal court.
1: DeSantis on Fox's Jesse Waters primetime. Democrats calling the hearing politically motivated. The Senate approving a bill to impose sanctions on Russia and Iran.
3: They have had a murderous regime for 47 years that has enacted terror on Americans and our allies abroad. That must come to an end.
1: Senator Katie Britt on special report. 23 people confirmed dead from an earthquake in southwestern Japan. 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
5: The Washington County Commission voted earlier this week to establish a property tax freeze implementation committee, which takes another step toward adopting the state's property tax freeze program. The program would allow qualified homeowners to lock in their property taxes to help the elderly and those on fixed incomes. The Washington County Commission voted unanimously and appointed commissioners for the committee. If adopted, qualifying homeowners must be 65 years of age or older, must own and occupy their principal residence, and meet annual income limits established by the state. Once into the program, the base tax amount is frozen at the level of taxes owed in the year they first enter the program. Participants would need to file an application annually. I'm Jay Patricks.
6: Kingsport's Police Department investigated one city-based homicide in 2025, according to the agency's annual report to the BMA. Across the board, police cases in major categories decreased from the previous year. That included a 29% drop in stolen vehicle cases, a 26% decrease in burglary investigations, and officers working larceny cases decreased by 23%. The department's criminal investigation unit cleared 81% of the more than 2,600 cases reported last year, the best rate recorded since 2020. I'm Kevin Castle.
5: Tri-Cities weather clear to partly cloudy tonight, overnight low 58. Sunshine 80 tomorrow, clear and 56 Thursday night. Partly cloudy, mid-80s Friday. 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
9: I spoke to a friend of mine last night. He and his wife have lived in New York City in Midtown Manhattan for about 25 years. And they're friends of mine who happen to be Democrats, and they voted for Mamdani. And they shared with me that they've decided that they can't believe that they voted for this guy. They called him a monster last night. They're embarrassed and they're shocked and they're ashamed. And look, there's a lot of buyer's remorse going on in New York City right now. People, the guy is like, he's gone, I think, what is the character, Bane in the Batman movie? This guy has turned into a complete madman. He's targeting people who own apartments and homes in New York that are worth $1 million or more. claiming

0: that they could be taxed under his new pied-à-terre taxation. He is going right at people that he feels need to be targeted. The guy is completely out of control. Totally out of control. And it's for many people, especially for Jews in New York, it's terrifying. He's a filthy anti-Semite. He's a bigot. He's filled with hate and rage. Kind of scary stuff. The testimony today of Anthony Fauci has come to an end. We're going to try to share with you what Rand Paul had to say after the hearing. Fauci invoked the Fifth Amendment today. Are you ready for this? 111 times. 111. He wouldn't answer anything, including what the color of his tie was. Wow. Ending his career of service in utter shame and disgrace and failure. 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So great. Your dog will ask for it by name. Here's a text from the west side of Manhattan in New York City. Even Cynthia Nixon, the progressive actress, is on Mom Donnie's hit list. She campaigned for him. You know, she did campaign for him. Can you imagine what a TV star thinks of having her address revealed because she's being targeted by Mom Donnie for having a pied-à-terre? A second home? Holy cow. Gary on Long Island. Hey, Gary, you're on the Mike Gallagher Show. Welcome aboard. How are you?
1: Hi. Oh, how you doing, Mike?
0: Listen, I'm good. How are you?
1: I'm good. I think good. This guy, Mayor Takiya, I call him, because that's all he does is lie to people. He's got that great smile. Anyway, this is about targeting Jews. This has nothing to do with taxes. He wants to make a list of every single rich Jew that lives in New York City. Mm, he's targeting them. It's obvious what he's doing.
0: It's terrifying, Gary. It's absolutely, and I'm horrified for people. I kind of didn't feel sorry for these friends of mine last night. I said, look, you had to know what he was. You pulled the lever for him anyway. And look, I would admit they had lousy choices. Cuomo isn't much better, but Cuomo is not a bitter, vicious, sneering, leering, filthy anti-Semite. This guy's bad news. Bad news. Just really, really dangerous stuff. Dangerous stuff. John's in South Carolina. John, welcome aboard. How are you?
2: Hey, doing well. Calling you from the beautiful city of Traveler's Rest.
0: I love Traveler's Rest. Good to hear from somebody in TR today. Thank you, sir.
2: That's right, TR. But, hey, real quick, Nate, I don't know if it was a slip on yours or on your friends where they said that they're shocked at what he's turned into. Mondavi hasn't turned.

0: turned into anything. He is always what he's been. And, you know, the whole thing about Islam, you can lie to your enemies in order to get them to do their thing, and that's exactly what he did. He lied to everybody, and he's trying to take over New York City in the name of Islam.
1: You know, funny that a smart caller from Traveler's Rest, no surprise, would straighten me out on this, because as soon as I said it, I thought, that's not the way I wanted to word it. What I meant to say was, he's now really revealing who he's been all along. In a big way. In other words, he waited a while, you know? He waited a little bit until he decided to unleash the Kraken, you know? The Kraken within him. Doxing people and $1 million or more, and there's their address, go find them? What do you think Antifa's going to do with that list? What do you think bad people are going to do? And this guy comes from wealth. That's the joke here. This guy comes. His mother's a movie producer. He grew up a privileged brat in some, you know, nice, wealthy community. This is what we're up against. You ever seen his home? The other home they've got in, what is it, Uganda? Golly, my gosh. A lot of people calling about Fauci. I wanted to share with you the way Rand Paul wrapped this thing up moments ago. Here it is. Here's Rand Paul right after the hearing that just adjourned a little bit ago.
2: Probably never been tested legally if you've been granted complete immunity. We didn't grant him immunity, but the President Biden granted him complete immunity. With the grant of immunity, do you still need Fifth Amendment protections, or do they apply? So, and telling that all he had to do today was tell the truth. If he testified and told the truth, even if he admitted to destroying thousands of records, which we think happened, there's no penalty that attaches. It would just be the truth.
3: How do you respond to his comments that you have an unhinged obsession with him?
2: I think if you look at all of the questions that were asked, they're all very, very serious questions. You know, one of the questions, you know, was about the particular type of furin cleavage site, that its codons were CGG, CGG. This was actually seen by a Nobel laureate, David Baltimore. I don't know what his political partisanship is, but a famous microbiologist or molecular chemist who said that was the smoking gun that made him think that it came from the lab. All of these were scientific questions. There were some questions about him entertaining and advocating with government employees for monetary prizes and awards.
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1: Tony Romo, go.
2: I know. I didn't. It happened over the weekend. If there's anything, I don't want to say I steadfastly avoid it, but it never breaks my top topical list. It's noteworthy, private figures in the culture, when they get in some type of trouble, I try to just give people some space and let things breathe.
1: Fair enough.
2: He chose not to breathe into the breathalyzer, which is another thing that makes you look guilty, even though all the attorneys tell you to do it. So now it's a big thing because TMZ has video, and it busts out with a lot of talk show topics, like, can you call your lawyer at the moment the cop says step out of the car? The short answer is no. You're not in custody technically yet. It's the field investigation. It would just impede that. So she didn't let him call his lawyer, blah, blah, blah.
1: Wait a minute. Can we start there for a moment? I'm going to ask you a question.
2: Sure.
1: We do the podcast today. You get in the family roadster. You get in the station wagon, and you head home to your bride. And you get pulled over by a police officer.
2: Right.
1: Red light, siren, they pull you over. You don't know why. You have no idea. They come up to the car.
2: Right.
1: They have an exchange. And the officer says, Mr. Davis,
2: yes.
1: I need you to step out of the car.
2: I step out
1: now,
2: of the car.
1: You step

0: out of the car. There, Mark, there's not an alternative to that.
1: Correct.
0: That's a lawful command. That's a lawful order from a legal law enforcement. Now, people hate this, and I get it. I'm going to get a lot of grief for saying this. For you and I, you and I are both going to get a lot of grief. But you know what Tony Romo said? No. He literally said no.
1: Does he really say no?
0: He says no. I mean, a Cowboys fan got on Twitter this morning and said, Mark, you didn't say no. Oh, yeah? Go look at the tape.
1: He says no.
0: I'm going to call my lawyer. Now they're arguing about whether he's going to get... Mark, you don't argue with the police officer.
1: No,
0: I don't care who you are.
1: 100% right. And people can go look at the tape on their own. It's not like he looks at the cop and goes, no. It might have been a very...
0: He was polite. I'm going to call my lawyer. It's Tony Romo. He's a class act. This is the guy that took the homeless guy to the movies years
1: 100%.
0: Ago. And I mean, he's a good guy. And look, I am not judging him.
1: Me neither. I have no idea whether he was inebriated.
0: Well, look at the hour-long tape. He didn't look at the hour-long tape. He didn't look in very good shape, Mark. I mean, he could have been.
1: And I'm not making excuses, but he looked a little tired, looked a little... I don't know. And I will tell you, there are people who are rushing in to make excuses. Some people saying, oh, he's not drunk. He's polite and he's responsive. He's not... there are all kinds of people who are very high-functioning drunks.
0: Hypothetical number two. Mr. Davis, we suspect you're intoxicated. You're going to blow into the breathalyzer. What are you going to say?
1: Golly, that's a tough one. Because
0: it's tough?
1: No. Yes, here's why.
0: Why is it tough? Can you blow into the breathalyzer?
1: Can I ask a dumb question?
0: Sure.
1: In your hypothetical?
0: Uh-huh.
1: Am I drunk?
0: They'll know if you blow into the breathalyzer.
1: So am I or no?
0: If you say no, you are.
1: Well, no, I'm just saying, in your hypothetical that you've provided to me, am I drunk?
0: Well, we're going to find out when you blow into the breathalyzer.
1: You're not answering
0: the hypothetical.
1: I'm playing with you.
0: But isn't it the same as answering your question? All right.
1: Can I answer your question? Dude, it's like role reversal.
0: Okay.
1: If indeed I've first of all, this is, could I have been popped multiple times in an earlier life? 1,000%. Not proud. These days, far less likely. I'd say almost zero. So, but if I think, geez, Rife and I did knock down a bottle of wine between us, then maybe I would decline it. If I'm sober as a judge, no alcohol, I suppose I would confidently do the breathalyzer. But you ever talked to a DWI attorney? Maybe you should today. You'll probably get some calling you. We're the official talk shows of DWI attorneys or attorneys in general. They tell you never do the breathalyzer, never do field sobriety. All it can do is destroy you, even if you're innocent. And I'm not.
0: You know why they say that? Because the DWI attorney is going to do that. Their job is to get drunk drivers off the hook.
1: Correct. I know. How do we feel about that?
0: I don't feel great about it.
1: It's a vital part of our system. Attorneys defending people is a vital part of our system.
0: Everybody's entitled to a legal defense. I get that, but that's their job. Mark, if you're sober, you're going to blow into the breathalyzer.
1: I would certainly think so. Of course, I would. Yeah.
0: So that's bad. I mean, I don't know. CBS says they're going to stand behind him. He may take a low key role because for a while there, I thought, oh gosh, is he going to lose? I mean, he makes about $1 billion a year to be a CBS analyst. I mean, he's got this. They've got kids now. Didn't he marry an anchor there, a TV anchor in Dallas?
1: Channel 33, I forget her name exactly. And now she's got, yes. Well, look at you. And here's the NFL season, just weeks away from his first big game with Jim Nance. But here's the thing. Ready for this? I hate it. So you watch the video, obviously. We all have.
0: I do.
1: I am mortified for him that millions too. Of people have seen this. And yet, there's something that stops my mortification, that interferes with how much I feel for him. And that is this. What if he's drunk? What if he really is too drunk to be operating that car and could have killed somebody? You know, are we so sorry for him then? We are not. Now, since I don't know, I distance myself from either conclusion, let the wheels turn, so to speak, and see how that goes. I will tell you, state of Wisconsin just doesn't care about your first time. It's like a civil offense. You know, see you, don't do it again. Like, whoa, really?
0: But the state of Wisconsin also makes it essentially a crime to refuse to do the breathalyzer.
1: Well,
0: which
1: it's,
0: I
1: really a, it's not a crime which, to
0: well,
1: refuse
0: they,
1: it,
0: they,
1: it, it
0: yes,
1: means
0: it
1: they
0: is.
1: Can
0: it's,
1: pop you and take you to jail right
0: they,
1: away.
0: They take you to jail right away, and then they say then you're guilty of refusing to take a breathalyzer, which, frankly,

0: even though I'm a staunch believer that if you're sober, you're going to take it,
1: yep.
0: I kind of think you have a right to decide if I'm going to do something like that
1: or
0: not.
1: And if that's the only thing you do, I mean, if you really are, you know, no smell of alcohol, no unsteadiness, perfect speech, you know, no cocktails in the car, the refusal is probably not going to get you arrested.
0: I guess.
1: There were other things with Tony.
0: It's like failing the field sobriety test.
1: Yeah,
0: you know what I want to do?
1: Yeah.
0: I want to see if I can find it. Yeah, but I saw a lot of comments on social media that basically anybody over 65 is probably going to fail the field sobriety test.
1: That's a great point.
0: You know what I want to do? I want to get a cop to give me a field sobriety test. I want to see if I'd pass it.
2: We need video.
0: I'm going to see if I can get a Tampa Bay area police officer who'd be willing to administer it.
2: You're a genius.
0: Wouldn't that be an interesting exercise? Get Tracy out there, video it, and let's see if I could pass it. Because I'm pretty agile. I mean, I've lost the weight, thank goodness, again, and I'm in pretty good shape. But somebody said, full stop, you're over 65. You ain't passing that thing. It's hard to do, and blah, blah. Did you see what he was doing? He was, like, doing exercise.
1: I know.
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0: That's a wrap for a busy Wednesday to the team. Great job, as usual, by the New York team, Eric and Yasmin and Alex here in Tampa Bay. Tracy, thank you for tuning in. Let's do it again tomorrow. 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
1: President Trump warned the U.S. continuing attacks against Iran.
2: He told Fox News, "We are going to beat the effing S out of them." He went on to say, "We'll be hitting them hard," adding, "They're going to get a beating." The president talking about responding to those missiles that were launched toward forces in Jordan. We know at least five of them shot down by the Americans. Now, the United States hasn't yet responded, but overnight, U.S. and Saudi planes conducted a series of airstrikes against Iran-backed Shia militia forces in Iraq, who were responsible for 30 drone attacks over the past 3 days. President Trump told Fox News those strikes were coordinated with the Iraqi government, and he called these militia groups a cancer on the world.
1: Fox's Trey Yinks, the U.S. military says it's concluded the wave of strikes on dozens of Iranian targets. Friends and family of the late Senator Lindsey Graham gathering in South Carolina for their final farewells.
3: A ceremonial guard escorted the flag-draped casket of Senator Lindsey Graham from the South Carolina Statehouse grounds to a funeral service at a nearby Baptist church. This followed Tuesday's ceremonies in Washington, D.C., attended by Israeli Prime Minister Benjamin Netanyahu and Ukraine President Volodymyr Zelensky. Longtime friend Armstrong Williams says Senator Graham strongly believed in the use of American power to promote peace around the world. Late Tuesday, the Senate cast a bipartisan vote to advance a bill named in honor of Lindsey Graham. The bill would extend sanctions on Iran and increase sanctions on Russia and nations that buy Russian oil and gas. In Columbia, South Carolina, Jonathan Seri, Fox News.
1: The Federal Reserve leaves interest rates unchanged.
4: The economy is showing impressive resilience. Even with recent shocks, the trends are positive and reveal solid growth.
1: That's Federal Reserve Chair Kevin Warsh. 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
1: Dr. Anthony Fauci not saying a lot during questioning from a Senate committee today.
8: Well, I respectfully decline to answer.
1: Fauci refusing to answer questions from lawmakers about his advice during the COVID pandemic over whether he misled the public about the virus's origins.
9: Fauci's attorney David Shurtler was bounced from the hearing after he tried to explain to Pohl that Fauci had a right to not answer questions. Now, Republicans railed against Fauci about how he handled the pandemic. In fact, Ohio Republican Bernie Moreno says Fauci is why he ran for office. With Fauci going mum, Pohl plans to hold him in contempt of Congress. Now, the full Senate must vote on contempt, but it takes 60 yeas to clear a filibuster. That's followed by a second vote to refer Fauci to the DOJ for prosecution. The Senate has not held anyone in contempt of Congress since 1971.
1: That's Fox's Chad Pergram. A jury convicts a man of terrorism in the stabbing attack of a well-known novelist in Western New York.
10: A jury finding Hadi Mattar guilty on all counts, including engaging in an act of transnational terrorism in the 2022 stabbing of author Salman Rushdie. The 28-year-old is already serving a 25-year prison sentence, convicted in New York for attempted murder in the attack. He faces a potential life sentence with the federal conviction. Rushdie, an Indian-born British and American novelist, was severely injured and lost sight in his right eye after being stabbed 15 times in front of an audience. Prosecutors allege Mattar was motivated by an Iranian leader's call for Rushdie's death over controversy sparked by his 1988 book, The Satanic Verses. Defense attorneys argued the government had no proof of Mattar's state of mind. Kristen Goodwin, Fox News.
1: The Kumamoto Prefecture says deaths from Tuesday's earthquake in southwestern Japan have climbed to 23. Searchers continue to go through the rubble of the magnitude 7.1 quake.

0: I'm Chris DeMayo. 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
1: Tri-Cities forecast, mostly clear sunshine for Thursday, high 81, low 57. Sunshine Friday, high 85, low 64. Mostly cloudy, slight chance of rain Saturday, high 86. On the hour, on the half, and when it breaks, Super Talk 92.9. 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
2: Why does the Pasta Pass and Olive Garden have better security than our regular voting? 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
5: Thank you, Mr. Chairman. Well, nothing says honesty like taking the fifth, huh, Doc? Let's try something. What day of the week is it today?
6: On the advice of counsel, I respectfully decline to answer based upon my rights under the Fifth Amendment to the Constitution.
5: What color tie are you wearing?
6: On the advice of counsel, I respectfully decline to answer based upon my rights under the Fifth Amendment to the Constitution.
5: What color is the carpet in front of you?
6: On the advice of counsel, I respectfully decline to answer based upon my rights under the Fifth Amendment to the Constitution.
5: Let's just get one thing straight. You don't have any rights under the Fifth Amendment because you've been pardoned, as you very well know, as the Supreme Court has been clear for a century and more. Brown versus Walker, 1896. When he has been pardoned, he may not stand upon his privilege. You know that. Your lawyers sitting behind you now shifting nervously in their chairs. They know it. This isn't about the Constitution. This isn't about the law. This is about contempt. Contempt for this body and contempt for the American people.
2: Oh, he's dead already. He's dead. It's like that, what is it? That's that Simpsons. I almost said South Park. Wrong animated thing. The Simpsons thing where he's being beaten to death and all the kids are going, oh, stop, he's dead already. That was pretty gutting. And I mean, imagine if we just said, well, I'd like to assert my Fifth Amendment. That's the big debate, by the way, over that, and we'll jump into some of that. The big debate is whether or not he can actually invoke his Fifth Amendment for something that he had already received, for which he had already received a pardon. And I know that's, you know, that's the big debate right now. If you look at the legal scholars and everything that they're arguing about this, it is, the state perjury within the state's purview comes into play, because Holly's arguing that the pardon removes his Fifth Amendment rights. I mean, it is, when you look at a federal prosecution, that is correct. But what the issue that comes into play is the state level or potential state level liability that could invoke new charges. So there's a little bit of a legal debate there, which I'm sure is going to be resolved. And we're all here to watch it. Hello. Welcome to the radio program. Dana Lash back with you. Oh, we've got a lot to discuss. We have a lot to discuss, and it's very good to be with you. And what is today? Wednesday. It is. I was not on vacation, although I saw a lot of things. I wanted to get insight so I know exactly what we could, you know, things that we could be correct on as it pertains to a multitude of different issues affecting our nation today. And if you follow me over at Substack, Chapter and Verse, for those subscribers, you know exactly what all of that is. So all of this affects our United States. All of this, everything, all of it. So we're going to dive into all of that because it relates to Middle East and it relates to alliances and all kinds of stuff. But this hearing, this ongoing hearing, which just wrapped a little bit ago, led by Senator Rand Paul, that was pretty fascinating. I got to tell you, it's very weird sometimes when I talk about certain things on air because, you know, we're all regular people, right? We have kids, we have families,

0: all of us have been affected by the lockdowns. Everyone was affected by COVID. Everyone was affected by the regulations, and people lost businesses and livelihoods, and we were all affected by that. And we also saw our kids forced into holding up. Kane, is it an exaggeration to say for 2 years? I think it was 2 years. They said it was 15 days to slow the spread, but let's be real. How long do these regulations hamstring our kids?
1: I think we're still dealing with some.
0: I mean, we are, you're right. But in terms of affecting everything from their day-to-day life to major milestone moments, things like that, I honestly think it's been a two-year-long process. And so those were formative years and formative events of which they were robbed. I mean, I had a college kid who was stuck in his dorm room and was only allowed to exit his dorm room during certain periods in which he had to stay so many feet away from everyone just to get his food at the cafeteria and then go back singularly to his dorm and stay ensconced in his dorm where he did remote classes. And that went on for a full year. And my biggest regret as a parent is that I didn't yank him out, but believe the school heard from me. So, it's an understatement. That being said, the reason I say this to you is I want to be able to talk about these issues in a very, you know, observational way. I mean, sure, you join the program to hear my take on things. But I have to be honest, when it comes to the issue of Anthony Fauci, hell hath no fury. If you want to know my God's honest opinion, I want that little rat bastard to rot in a prison cell. I think that his malignant narcissism, his obsession with self at the expense of the nation, is one of the most egregious, heinous acts ever perpetrated upon this republic. And it's all well and good to have these hearings. It's all great. Fine. Have the hearings all day long. Have the hearings. Get your video where you're going off on Fauci. That's fine. Whatever. But if nothing ever comes of it, it's all theater. I'm tired of seeing people drag this little hoggle from Labyrinth, and that's what he looks like, let's be real, to dragging him in front of these committees and going off if nothing's going to come from it. Kane, how many times has he been brought forward before these committees?
2: I'd say a handful of times is a fair.
0: Yeah. So, if we're not going to have anything that comes of it, what's the point? What is the point? By the way, this is cut three. They had to haul his lawyer out that sat behind him because he kept interrupting. Watch this.
3: A row behind you, sir. That's where you were told to sit, and you're not. And now you're disrupting the proceedings. And so, look, this is the way Anthony Fauci wants to be remembered, for a lawyer not listening to the rules. That's the way you want to be remembered, and that's what you're going to do. You are not recognized, sir. Security, please remove him from the room.
0: I just go into your. Now they're waiting for him to get taken out. By the way, we would be streaming on X, but they decided just to change rules and make it to where we can't stream on X anymore. I don't know. That's apparently what it is. So I hate everything. So, yes, we can't stream. You're just going to have to. I mean, Elon Musk needs, great at business, but also at the same time, stop literally cutting your feet off. Stop it. So apparently we can't stream on X anymore. Anyway, so having the lawyer taken out because he wouldn't shut up in the middle of this hearing. What was the point? If he's so confident that he's got a pardon and he hasn't done anything wrong, why does he need his lawyer piping up every 6 seconds behind him? Why does he have to end up doing that?

0: if he's completely innocent, that's the million-dollar question, is it not? Million-dollar question. So we have a lot more on this because we got a lot of the video. Some of the best and worst moments. I mean, he pretty much, what was it, 111 times, I think, he invoked the Fifth.
1: Why would he have to invoke the Fifth if he didn't do anything wrong?
0: Right? That's the question. Why would he have to invoke the Fifth? Just saying. Why would that be? So, as you know, if you subscribe over at Substack, you know where I've been for the past week. I was up and down all over Israel. Up and down, and we're going to talk about some of the stuff I saw. It was really cool. Saw the pilgrimage road. The newly ongoing, I don't want to say excavated as in it's done, but the ongoing excavation of the City of David, which was amazing to see. So if I look a little, I'm slightly a little jet lagged. I travel hell getting back because American air travel is third world country. It's Greyhound in the sky. Do you remember the ads back in the, well, I mean, I don't remember them, but I remember seeing ads that were done like in the 50s and the 60s where it showed all of these people, they were dressed really fancy, even in economy. And you were like getting shaved meats. And everyone had a white tablecloth tray and they were drinking champagne. And you look at those. I remember looking at that when I was a kid in textbooks, like these old ads, thinking, wow, like air travel, it's apparently really fancy. And then you fly on it and it's basically like you're writing the air version of a YouTube comment section in the sky. It's insane. It's heinous. It is so bad. So we had hell on earth getting out there, hell on earth back. I had 28 hours of straight travel, literally 28 hours of straight travel.
2: One way.
0: Yeah. I got back yesterday at like 4 a.m. So I'm still a little jet lagged, only because we run it like a third world country. It is ridiculous. We're the United Flipping States, for crying out loud. If you have the energy to get upset over what's on a box of butter, you can do better about air travel in this country, you know? Just saying. So I was up and down everywhere in Israel, and I went to Sea of Galilee, which was amazing. Stood in the Sea of Galilee, went to Capernaum, saw this first century synagogue where scholars believe that it was the site where Jesus actually stood up and was able to and challenged some of the elders and was able to and was rejected ultimately. So it was pretty wild to be at this site where these scholars are pretty sure that that's the first century synagogue where it happened, and to be able to go on the pilgrimage road and the Stations of the Cross and see all of these things. And then I also went down to the Nova site. I stood not far from the Gaza border. I saw the town that Hamas took over for 3 days. I went with a Christian group. And as I wrote on Substack, I was not compensated in any way. I actually put the wheels in motion because I was interested in going anyway, my husband and I. And so we've never gone over there. So who are some of the people, like we wanted to like hire a guide. It's like, who are some of the people that we could, you know, we can trust to kind of like plan some of these sites and arrange it. And so I asked friends that had traveled to Israel before if they knew anybody who could do it. There was a Christian organization, a Christian group where they can take you over and they can arrange that stuff. So we went with them, and we did use, though, for some of the trip privately contracted security, like near the border in Gaza and in Lebanon. There were a couple little sketchier parts, and we'll talk about that. But was at the Nova site, was all the way up near the border of Lebanon, Matula. Saw literally everything. Tel Aviv was an old town. Jerusalem, went to Nazareth, where the roads are insane. And I saw so many historic sites from the Bible. I mean, just amazing to witness. And I have to tell you, despite all the narratives, there's this plucky, happy defiance with people there. And you have Israeli Jews, and you have Israeli Christians, and you have Israeli Arabs and Bedouins and all kinds. I mean, it's just, there's a lot to share. But it's funny, everyone thought my husband was a cowboy.

0: I don't know if it's because of the beard or what. People immediately thought I was Spanish for some reason. And I'm like, no, seriously, English, please. And then they immediately started speaking English to my husband. I'm like, I am also from Texas. So anyway, we got a lot to discuss. As we move, we got headlines on the way. Our partner that brings you the program, it's the friends over at WebRoot. You guys are familiar with WebRoot. We've talked about them on the show before. And the fun thing with WebRoot, you know, honestly, is that you use so many, we use so many devices, like just this morning, I was on my iPad, laptop, and my phone, right? 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
2: Iran now claims that they own, that they have a right to control an international waterway. They claim that they have a right to control it. What is the world going to do about that? Is the world going to accept that Iran now controls an international waterway? 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That's an unacceptable thing that they're trying to normalize.
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0: And now, all of the news you would probably miss. It's time for Dana's Quick Five.
1: A 7.1 mag earthquake hits Japan's southern island. Japan. Dozens are injured or missing. I think they would probably like to be done with all of the earthquakes. It's kind of a 7.1, the southern main island of Kyushu, leaving several people, several fatalities, dozens of others injured or missing. A shopping center apparently collapsed, a huge chimney at a paper factory. They have a tsunami warning that was issued, but then was quickly lifted. Also, this AI slop detection, there's now a slop janitor. It's called Pangram, an AI detection startup. They promise near-perfect accuracy in sniffing out writing and imagery that wasn't made by people. And I'm like, I feel like this is the thing to invest in. It is because generative AI is so horrible. So now it's a big thing. I went really long last segment, so I'm completely robbing you of headlines. I'm going to make that up to you here. Coming up, stick with us. 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

0: Federal Reserve Chairman Kevin Warsh explains while inflation's still high, the economy is still strong.
1: The economy is showing impressive resilience. Even with recent shocks, the trends are positive and reveal solid growth.
0: The U.S. military conducted new airstrikes in Iran Wednesday. President Trump saying earlier in the day the Pentagon was going to hit that nation hard.
2: The president's first words on it this morning were laden with expletives and ended with the message that Iran is going to get a beating.
3: We're going to be hitting them very hard.
0: The strikes following Iran firing a barrage of missiles at American forces in the Middle East this week. And Senator Lindsey Graham laid to rest in South Carolina Wednesday. Friends and family remembering him as someone who never stopped working for the state he loved. Graham died on July 11th at the age of 71. 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
5: The case of a woman accused of trying to drown a 9-year-old at a Jonesboro pool party has been bound over to a grand jury. A Washington County judge concluded probable cause had been established against Michaela Byrne based on details from law enforcement at her hearing Monday. A published report said eyewitnesses testified that Byrne drank 2 bottles of vodka before the party, while an 11-year-old took the stand and said the victim was held underwater for, quote, 20 Mississippis or more, end quote. Byrne remains jailed under a $50,000 bond. I'm Kevin Castle.
6: A former Southwest Virginia youth pastor was sent to prison for 20 years for posing as a teenage boy online and asking underage girls for nude photos. 35-year-old Jacob Barnett served in Botetourt County and was married with children when he followed more than 7,000 girls over the internet, according to the judge. Living a double life, prosecutors said some of Barnett's victims were vulnerable victims of sexual abuse, including a 12-year-old Michigan juvenile. I'm Jay Patricks.
7: Severe thunderstorms moved through the Tri-Cities, prompting severe tornado warnings across most of the Tri-Cities. The National Weather Service in Morristown issued a confirmed tornado warning in Greene County, Tennessee, just south of Greenville, with reports of wind damage and localized flooding from Kentucky to southwest Virginia. I'm Rick Allen.
8: Tri-Cities forecast mostly clear sunshine for Thursday, high 81, low 57. Sunshine Friday, high 85, low 64. Mostly cloudy, slight chance of rain Saturday, high 86. On the hour, on the half, and when it breaks, Super Talk 92.9. 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
2: Just flying back, this track that you're listening to, if you're listening terrestrially, the bumper music we're playing into the segment, is a track from Boy George, who follows me on X, interestingly. So does George Clinton of P-Funk. I don't know why, but yay. But yeah, he follows me on X, and he released this song called We Will Dance Again, and it's a pro-Israel song, and he started getting crazy hate for it. And, I mean, I was looking at the lyrics, and I'm like, okay, he's not wrong. He isn't wrong. That's one of the reasons, by the way, that, I mean, I've always wanted to go to Israel because I wanted to see where my Savior walked, right? I wanted to see what Jesus saw. I mean, we were literally in the Sea of Galilee and we were in Capernaum. And I'm going to try not to roll through all of this so fast that Juan can't show you some of the photos that I took. I'm so sorry, Juan. But it's crazy when, I mean, you grew up reading the Bible. And then as an adult, you watch documentaries and you see photos and you hear about, you know, where all of these locations are. And then when you are there and seeing it in person, it is just, wow. It is just like we were on the pilgrimage road. And these are multi-thousand year old stones. And there are certain things that that scholars have agreed on, certain places. Like, there's a little bit of debate about Golgotha, right, where the site of Jesus' crucifixion. A lot of people think it's in Church of the Holy Sepulchre, but there are some, you know, there's some debate about it. But I'm just saying, the pilgrimage road is one thing they all agree on. They're like, yeah, if Christ came into Jerusalem, he was walking on this road. And to be there is insane. They just found, for instance, in the newly excavated city of David, they found these clay seals, not wax, clay, which, you know, when there was a fire, when Jerusalem was raided and the fire, what does it do? It hardens clay. So it's a very good thing it wasn't made of wax. But they found these seals literally from his kingdom that bared his insignia. And Juan's preparing you. I mean, that's just part of the pilgrimage. I mean, there's several different parts of it. We were even underground at one point. That is me because the sun was so hot. And when you're in certain parts of the city, it's respectful to keep your shoulders covered. That's actually a different area. So that's in Capernaum. Let's not look at that one. But, let's not look at that one either. Wait a second. I'll call for him, Juan. You're just going to throw up stuff. I'll call for it. So, It's wild to see that. There were also, and I don't know if we have, and this is stuff I'll show you over the coming days, but at the newly excavated City of David, I'm going to be realistic with you. There were some things that really struck me as being very interesting. Some of those were like, for instance, all of the people that are paying to have these sites excavated and maintained. And we were in the City of David. And by the way, the Trump administration had declared that area to be part of America's Judeo-Christian heritage. And there are some people who, I think, illiteracy is rampant. They don't understand what the term Judeo-Christian means. It's literally like the corpus of the work, Old Testament and New. Jesus came to fulfill the Old Testament. He did not come to strike it out. He came to fulfill it. And I think the people that take issue with that are actually denying Christ. And with, you know, I'm happy to debate you on that all day, every day. But it is acknowledging that, you know, I mean, I don't think anybody disputes that Jesus was a Jew. I get that there's rampant griperism in this nation, but trying to rewrite God's history is an attack on God. And I don't have time for demonic forces that want to push that stuff. There is a brain rot that is being peddled, and we could have a discussion about it all day long. But long story long, this insane site, the City of David, where you're literally standing on the road where Jesus walked and it's being preserved, is pretty stunning. I could not go to Bethlehem, where my Savior was born,

there were certain areas that I couldn't go to because it was not considered safe. But I could go to the Stations of the Cross. I could go to the Garden Tomb. I could go to the Pilgrimage Road. I could go to Nazareth, and it was okay. And the big question is, why is that? And it's because of who is where and who governs what. It is, there's a lot of discussion about things over there. And I think, honestly, people need to go over there. You need to go there. And you need to see, if you're a Christian, I think it's important that you go. I think it's important that you go and you see where Jesus walked. I think it's important that you go and you see where Jesus ministered. We were literally at the pool where Jesus healed the blind man. That's another place where scholars are in pretty uniform agreement that this is that historical pool where the blind man was healed. And it's at the very end of at least what was excavated, that part of the Pilgrimage Road. It was absolutely, it's overwhelming and stunning to be there. And you have people in Israel, you have Israeli Jews and Jews from America that are literally paying to excavate, maintain, and protect these sites. But I can't go to Bethlehem to visit the site of where my Lord and Savior was born because it is basically under the Palestinian Authority. So for the people who, I was there, I didn't see anybody apartheiding. People who talk about apartheid over there have no clue what they're talking about. I'm embarrassed for your ignorance. You should be publicly ridiculed into silence until you become a better educated person. When you're bearing false witness like that, you're betraying your faith. Don't be ignorant. And when you choose ignorance in this age of information, that is a very bold stand to take. That's a bold choice to choose deceitful, demonic ignorance over easily accessible truth. There's no apartheid over there. None at all. Absolutely none at all. I saw in Jaffa a mosque and a monastery side by side overlooking the docks at Jaffa. I mean, we had lunch and Juan's getting ready to show you one of the churches in Jaffa, and right around the corner from this church, right around the corner from this church is a mosque. There were several mosques, several churches, literally within like just a hop, skip, and a jump away from each other. There was no apartheid. No one was sectioned off there. I don't think people understand what the word apartheid means. You mean you literally have Muslims that are serving in government there. It was just interesting to see that. I wanted to go. I like the history of it. I wanted to see that history. And you experience and see all of that stuff while you're also experiencing biblical history, because it's there and you're experiencing it and you're living it. But for all this stuff with the leftists, they talk about, oh, there's the part, it's an apartheid state. It is not an apartheid state. We were in predominantly Muslim areas. Now, just like anywhere, you will have people that tend to, you know, I mean, like any other city, they will choose to live with people of their own background or choose to live by people of their own background. That's how you have Little Italy in New York, or you have Chinatown, or you know, in St. Louis, where we grew up, the largest Bosnian diaspora, the largest population outside of Bosnia is in St. Louis. And Kane, where do they all live? South St. Louis. Right. It's just a choice. I mean, that's just how it is. They're free to move there and they choose to move to those particular neighborhoods. Same with Israel. So there was no apartheid. There are literally people who serve in the Knesset who are Muslim. So I don't know where these people are getting this. I didn't see any of it there. I was everywhere. I was in every type of neighborhood. I went to Florentine because I wanted to see, you know, there's some famous graffiti there. And I wanted to see some of that artwork and hear some of those stories and see some of that, which was, that was a crazy neighborhood. I wanted to see Jaffa and the history there. And there are mosques and churches that coexist side by side. So I have zero idea what people are talking about. But where I did see separation was like in Judea and Samaria, is what they prominent, what Westerners would call the West Bank. You have sections A, B, and C. Section A is under the quote unquote Palestinian Authority, and they run civil and security. And then B, they run civil, and the Israeli government runs security. And then C, Israel runs civil and security. And you can't go in A. Well, and there's a red sign. There's one of the pictures where they have a giant red sign outside.

And I was talking to an Israeli Arab who is Muslim. And I was saying, well, is it safe to go there? And they told me I would not dare. And they're like, because you aren't Jewish, you can, you're not Israeli, you can go in there. But because you're Christian and you're an American, you still might get some trouble. It's not safe to go there. You can't go there. And no one can guarantee your security if you go there. This is one of the red signs right outside Section A in Judea and Samaria, a.k.a. West Bank. It's not safe to go there. Now, the day after we were there, someone from one of those areas got into a fight with a group of hikers, and a father who was an IDF reservist was killed trying to protect the hikers, and there's video of it, and it's horrible. There's a lot of tension there in those areas. Some of the areas you wouldn't even know, and in the other areas you do. There's a lot of tension there. So you can't help but notice it when you're following basically Jesus' footsteps in the Holy Land. You see all of this other stuff because history and then modern, you know, culture exists simultaneously. It is such a crazy thing. One of the other big things that I noticed is, and I've traveled pretty extensively around the world, out of every place that I've ever been, I think Israel most closely resembles the United States. And here's why. Not just because they have democratic processes. Obviously, they have a different structure of government, parliamentary process. But what does an American look like? If I ask you that, what would you say? What does an American look like? I mean, there's a lot of different answers for that, right? What does an Israeli look like? I think everybody on the left tends to think that Israelis look like Adam Sandler or Mel Brooks, maybe. But it's not the case. I interviewed one of the hostages at the Nova site. She's an Ethiopian Jew with bright blue eyes. On my last night there, we were in, the word for it is Shuk, but it's like a marketplace. Think of like Chicago's Loop or Del Mar Boulevard in St. Louis. It's like that. And there's all these shops, and I had one of the best chicken sandwiches of my life. It was so good, and had my cold Coke Zero because it was hot. And I'm sitting there across from a huge group of Israeli Ethiopian Jews. There were some French Orthodox students literally like sitting down several tables from us. And then this kid with the legit, the reddest hair I've ever seen in my life, like Ronald McDonald red. Ultra-Orthodox, playing with one of his siblings. So it is the fact that you have so many different types of people living in the same area, it really did remind me of the U.S. in that regard. And the other aspect of that that reminded me of the U.S. is that all of those people, they identify as being Israeli, Christians, Jews, Arabs, Bedouins. I mean, the last day there, we hung out with this Bedouin who loves Trump and son served in the IDF. Bedouin. So what does that look like? I mean, it's very similar to how it is in the United States. It's not without issue. They got issues. You know, there's a big thing with the ultra-Orthodox over there and the Orthodox. It's a whole big thing. I'm not interested in their politics. I was interested in actually like walking where Jesus walked. But as you do it, you see all this other stuff. It's just there because it's all right there. It was very fascinating. And that was one of the things that I was really surprised at. Like just how, I mean, where everybody's right on top of each other in that way. We have more to come because, you know, like I said, Boy George released that song and he started getting so much hate. I thought people would be like, you're white and doing reggae, but I don't know. Like, you're British, but the British reggae, British white reggae, that's a whole thing, though. That is a whole big thing. But no, it's a good song. But he started getting so much hate just simply because he did that. Like Madonna gets hate if she does a concert over there. All these other, it's just crazy. It's brain rot. But we also have to discuss the latest with POTUS in Iran, the Iran strikes, and the big debate swirling in the

0: administration. Who's going to win? Is Trump going to go hardcore? Because he was, I mean, he had some language and we were a little concerned that maybe something was going to pop off while we were over there. We thought, well, Lindsey Graham, his funeral is going to be on Tuesday. Surely nothing's going to happen before then, although it would be very appropriate for Lindsey Graham, would it not? And we'll kind of wait and see what happens. But maybe it'll be this weekend because POTUS is now saying, well, I can't say what POTUS said on air. I'll be fine. But you know what he said about him. He's basically like, we're going to beat him up real bad, is what he said. We're going to dive into that and more as we move. We also have Days of These United States, our partners that bring you the program. It's our friends over at GhostBed. Okay. Every place that we stayed when we were traveling was nice. 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
10: This is not AI. It's like watching Fat Gay Wally. This is Fat Gay Wally. Wally. It's... I don't know what this is. Kane?
11: They're just not hover chairs yet.
10: It is overweight, trans, something, whatever, far left people.
11: Why is everybody in a wheelchair?
10: I'm afraid to ask. I don't know if they're like... excuse me, they need it, or if they identify as that. I don't know. I don't even know how to respond. I have jet lag. I don't even know how to respond to some of this stuff.
11: Treating mental illness great again.
10: And they gather all together like that. Like it's a cattle. I don't know. We have our second hour coming up. Iran, POTUS, what's up? What's next? Stick with us.
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0: hitting Iran again. I'm Ted Lindner, Fox News. It's America's turn to hit back on Wednesday. That's what President Trump said after Iran launched surprise missile attacks on U.S. forces in Jordan the night before. Wednesday night, Fox News confirmed the U.S. is renewing those airstrikes in Iran as they launched a new campaign. President Trump responding as it was happening.
1: You know, they tried shooting it last night. So we had five rockets shot going 8,500 miles an hour, and all five rockets were knocked down to the ground. But they nevertheless took a shot, so it's our turn. And we'll see if we get there with an agreement at some point, but we're going to hit them very hard.
0: The flare-up comes after several days of relative calm. Dr. Anthony Fauci, the former director of the National Institute of Allergy and Infectious Diseases, invoking the Fifth Amendment and didn't answer questions during Wednesday's Homeland Security and Governmental Affairs Senate Committee hearing on the origins of government response to the COVID-19 pandemic. Chairman Rand Paul.
2: You did not tell the American people the full story.
0: Dr. Fauci says Senator Paul's out to get him.
2: The sole reason he is calling me before this committee is to get me to say something, anything, that could vindicate his repeated public pledges that I end up, in his words, quote, behind bars, unquote.
0: Senate Democrats on the committee defending Fauci's leadership during the pandemic and questioned the point of the hearing. The Federal Reserve voting to leave interest rates steady at around 3.6% for the fifth time in a row on Wednesday. Federal Reserve Chairman Kevin Warsh explains that while inflation is still high, the economy is still strong.
3: The economy is showing impressive resilience. Even with recent shocks, the trends are positive and reveal solid growth.
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16: Charlie XCX, Tate McRae, Lorde, Olivia Dean, John Summit, Jenny, the Smashing Pumpkins, and the XX headline Lollapalooza at Chicago's Grant Park. So baby, pull me close. This year's event will also include the Chainsmokers, Lil Uzi Vert, Turnstile, Blood Orange, Freddie Gibbs, and one of the stars from Netflix Stranger Things franchise, Finn Wolfhard. Last summer, Lollapalooza helped drive record hotel bookings in Chicago. 3.56 million rooms June through August, generating $949 million for the city. And for the first time, Lollapalooza will stream live across both Disney Plus and Hulu. Michelle Polino, Fox News.
0: The White House announcing new plans for a $22.5 billion renovation of Dulles Airport. President Trump telling reporters in the Oval Office it includes the construction of a new parking garage closer to the airport.
1: Announcing plans to add more than 5 million square feet of new or renovated space will replace the current C and D concourses, which are basic disasters, all the while preserving the iconic original terminal. That is one of the great architects of the world did the original terminal.
0: The remodel will also get rid of mobile lounges nicknamed People Movers and build a new underground aero train and moving sidewalks to bring travelers closer to their terminals. And the late Senator Lindsey Graham returned for the last time on Wednesday to South Carolina. Friends and family remembering him as someone who never stopped working for the state that he loved. Mourners in Columbia on Wednesday recalled him as the son of pool hall owners who was born with a plastic fork in his mouth, as former Congressman Trey Gowdy put it. Graham died suddenly back on July 11th at his home in Washington, likely of an aortic tear. I'm Ted Lindner. This is Fox News.

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1: We're the only country that doesn't do voter ID. 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We're the only country that does mail-in voting. Mail-in voting means mail-in cheating.
2: Sean Hannity, Homeland Security Secretary Mark Wayne Mullen, alleging that more than 35,000 non-citizens are now registered to vote in New Jersey. 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

0: From the heartland of America and the gateway to the West, good morning, good evening, wherever you may be across the nation, around the world. I'm George Norrie. This is Coast to Coast AM. Later tonight, paranormal events. Here's what's happening. Dr. Anthony Fauci repeatedly invoked the Fifth Amendment over 100 times during a Senate hearing Wednesday, where Republicans pressed the retired government scientist on whether he was sufficiently truthful in the past testimony about the coronavirus pandemic. He just kept refusing to answer anything. Iran is expected to receive within weeks a first shipment of up to 400 Chinese-made shoulder-fired air defense missile launchers, according to three sources familiar with the deal, as it rebuilds its defenses amid the war with the United States. Meanwhile, President Donald Trump issued a profanity-laced threat against Iran after the Islamic regime launched a surprise missile strike on U.S. forces in Jordan overnight. We won't get into what he said, but here's Tom Danheiser with more on today's activities. Tom?
1: Well, George, the U.S. carried out strikes on Iran Wednesday, hours after U.S. President Donald Trump told reporters the U.S. would be hitting them very hard. The explosions were heard in Qasem, Kish, Bandar Abbas, and Abbasabad. The U.S. military said it was a retaliatory response to Iran's attempted attack on U.S. military positions a day prior. Iranian media says four Iranian advisors were killed in the joint U.S.-Saudi strikes in Iraq, and Israeli forces have killed two Palestinians and wounded more than a dozen in attacks on Gaza, despite the U.S. brokered ceasefire. Jordan has successfully intercepted a barrage of Iranian missiles aimed at military positions hosting U.S. forces, and meanwhile, Iran-backed Houthi rebels in Yemen continue an active blockade on Saudi oil shipments in the Red Sea. And a drone attack at Egypt's Mediterranean port of Damietta struck a U.S.-owned floating storage gas tanker, George, raising concerns that the conflict is widening to threaten the Suez Canal shipping choke point. George?
0: Okay, thank you, Thomas. Howard Bloom is with us now. Howard, with his perspective on what's been happening. Howard?
2: Well, that was an outstanding report, but beneath the surface is a whole different war, a war that we do not normally see. It's cyber war, otherwise known as gray zone war and hybrid war. Last Wednesday, July 22nd, the government's Cybersecurity and Infrastructure Security Agency, the FBI, and four other government agencies updated advisory AA26097A for an audience of insiders, the people who run America's water systems, power grids, and other critical systems. That advisory warned that Iran is attacking us where it hurts the most, in our water, electricity, heating, and cooling systems, in our infrastructure. Iran has targeted systems at the city and county level where those systems are underfunded, undermanned, undersecured, and undercovered by the media. Iran has targeted systems like boiler plants in county administrative offices, pumps, valves, traffic light systems, backup generators, fuel transfer systems, and water plants. And Iran has been gaining power over the displaced used by the

0: operators of these machines. Why? So the Iranians can reset these gizmos to operate above their safety levels and chew themselves apart or blow themselves up while the control panel reports that everything's just fine. Iran has rigged enough of our systems to create chaos and start a panic whenever Iran hits the start button. What's more, the Iranians have built a massive cyber disinformation operation. They're using bots like Storm 2035 and Endless Mayfly and phony news outlets like Liberty Front and Real Progressive Front to exaggerate their threat to our public utilities to sow the seeds of a psychological victory, to sow fear, so that if Iran takes control of even the tiniest sliver of the systems it has wormed its way into, our social cohesion could be seriously threatened. We could easily dissolve in panic. How in the world did the Iranians get control of our most essential systems, the systems we rely on to keep us alive? Over the course of roughly the last 40 years, American infrastructure has been computerized. Sounds reassuringly modern. But much of this computer equipment is over 10 years old. Some still uses old-fashioned modems. The Iranian cyber attackers use those modems to invade via the internet, especially to hit what are called programmable logic controllers. Almost all programmable logic controllers in the Western world come from only three companies, Siemens in Germany, Schneider Electric in France, and Rockwell Automation in the United States. Hack just one controller, let's say a Siemens controller, and you have the keys to a whole passel of the world's other Siemens controllers. So when you're thinking about the balance of power between Iran and the USA based on F-35s, aircraft carriers, missiles, and drones, don't forget that thing at your fingertips, the internet. Don't forget Iran's bots.
1: Thank you, Howard. Appreciate it. The Federal Reserve has announced that it will hold interest rates steady. That's good news due to concerns about elevated inflation amid the war in Iran. Fed policymakers voted 9-3 to leave the benchmark Fed funds rate unchanged at its current range of 3.5% to 3.75%. The move follows the central bank's decision to hold rates steady in January, March, and April, and June, following three successive 25-point basic point rate cuts in September, October, and December. Here's Mish Sedlak with his thoughts on today's meeting. Mish?
2: Hey, it was an interesting press conference, to say the least. The Fed statement itself was the shortest I think I've ever seen. It was like two paragraphs, the decision, and there were three dissents. The three dissents all wanted the Fed to hike. In the press conference, Steve Leisman from CNBC asked Warsh, you know, what message are you getting from the markets as to where the policy should be? And Warsh answered, the message from the markets is the message from the markets. What we are trying to get is an unfiltered message from the markets. It rambled on for about another minute without ever answering Steve's question. And then next up, Neil Irwin from Axios asked, why shouldn't rates be higher today? And Warsh's answer was interesting. He said, rates are higher than they were 42 days ago. The market made decisions because we stepped back, and the market judgments have moved up, and we are observing them. So I think it's a mischaracterization to say the markets haven't reacted because we didn't move. George, I think that's disingenuous. Nobody's saying the markets didn't react. What we're saying is the Fed is again ignoring the market signal, saying what he wants the Fed to do. One more time, Ed Lawrence from Fox News asked, what specifically in your mind would be an argument for a pause today? And Warsh answered, I wouldn't characterize what we did today as anything like a pause. I would characterize what we did today as a rigorous review of the economic situation. I would characterize what we did as a review of the hard questions. I would characterize it as a view of we need to do our homework. Now, George, the market blasted higher during this press conference. Yields blasted higher. They're at the highest rates in 19 years. 30-year long bond is breaking out. The market is saying that the Fed is behind the curve.

0: And George, that's my position here, but there's no meeting next month. So we're going to see what happens in September. George, the Fed has not hiked for decades when it wasn't expected. So going into this meeting, there was a 35% chance, only a 35% chance of a hike. Next for September, we're at about 65%. So I think right now we're going to hike in September, but the message from the markets is they think Powell is, or excuse me, that worse is behind the curve.
1: Interesting take. Thanks, Mitch. Appreciate it. We are blessed to have one of the greatest UFO investigators out there, James Fox, filmmaker, joins us next to talk about UFO disclosure in just a moment on Coast to Coast AM. 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
1: And welcome back to Coast, George Norrie with you, James Fox with us, his latest film, Moment of Contact, New Revelations of Alien Encounters. He began his journalism career early in life as an assistant to his father, writer Charles Fox, who was a quadriplegic with multiple sclerosis. Together, they traveled on many magazine assignments, interviewing such notables as Stephen Hawking, the late physicist, race car legend Dan Gurney. They wrote for the likes of the Rolling Stone, Car Driver, and Sports Illustrated. James, welcome back, my friend. How are you doing?
5: Oh, it's a pleasure to be here. How are you doing?
1: All is good. How did you get involved in where you and your dad were headed into UFOs?
5: Well, you know, as you just stated, my father was a quadriplegic with MS and he was a journalist. And so quite early on in life, I was his sort of secretary, his legs, his chauffeur, his physical therapist. And so I was traveling around the world with him on assignment and I got to kind of have a backseat to his talents as a journalist. I always admired his uncanny ability to put words together and tell a story. But I remember distinctly thinking, boy, I just don't think I could be a writer. I don't have that what it takes. But when the advent of the camera, the video camera, mm-hmm. in the prosumer level, I thought, well, this is a great medium to tell a story. And so I started, doing short little films and documentaries, in my very, very early 20s. And my dad was quite supportive. And then I stumbled upon some UFO stories and

0: And I thought I'd look into it. And I remember my father, who was always really supportive of everything I did, he was like, "Son, don't go down that road. It's a dead end. There's nothing to it. You're wasting your life." And I thought, well, that's funny, Dad. You know, I've been really supportive of you. You normally were really supportive of me. What's the problem here? You know, and so almost sort of out to prove him wrong, I set out for my first documentary at 25, 26, and I finished it and sold it to Discovery Communications, which was a Learning Channel special. And I thought, okay, that's it. I've done my UFO bit. I'm going to move on to other things. And then here I am over 30 years later, what, seven, eight films later, kind of in the middle of it. So yeah, that's kind of how it happened.
1: What was that one UFO story that captured your attention?
0: Probably Roswell. I didn't believe it. I had some friends talking about it in the early 90s. And I remember thinking they've lost their minds and that I would have to like cut them off as friends. And I was talking with some people that I was apprenticing with at a video production company in Northern California. People that I had a lot of respect for. And they're like, "Oh yeah, you didn't know about Roswell?" I was like, "No, I mean, I know about it, but oh yeah, the government actually admitted that they recovered a flying saucer." And quite frankly, several people that were involved directly in the cover-up came forward later on camera and said, "No, the initial story was true. It was of non-human origin." So I started going to a few conferences, and yeah, so I'm now convinced that Roswell happened.
1: Yeah, I am too. Now, what are your thoughts on the latest release of this UFO material lately?
0: So, you know, I know that people have expressed disappointment. I'm talking with some of the people that are directly involved with the current administration to release some of these files. And they're like, "Look, you know, we're going to pick the low-hanging fruit first. It's a long process. We're digging for the more compelling stuff." And I think they're kind of just slowly releasing things. And I know there are efforts to release more compelling data. I know one in particular that I had heard intelligence folks talking to members of Congress at a number of events that I've recently attended. And they're like, "You know, I know this exists. It's not infrared. It's optical. It's overhead collection. It's a disc. It's this." And so I know that members of Congress are very sincerely going after the more compelling stuff. And I'm told that, sit tight. There's more stuff coming.
1: There's no question in your mind, James, that these exist, and they're coming from other planetary systems.
0: I would put my life on the fact that they exist if I had to say if they do or they don't. The question is, who are they? Where do they come from? And what do they want? And one of the conclusions that I've come to organically over the decades is that the phenomenon itself is also part of the cover-up, because if they did want to make themselves overtly known, they just have to hover over the next Macy's Day Parade, and the cover-up would be over. But they don't do that. They do some pretty compelling stuff. So I drew that conclusion. They've also have an interest in our nuclear capabilities. If you look at, the first detonation of the atomic bomb back in 1945 around Trinity Site, I was going through archival sightings and encounters from the David Marler archive. And I remember working with a buddy of mine when I was making the phenomenon, and he's like, "Yeah, let's get out a map and let's put some pinpricks in the map." And we were like, "Wow, this is like, if you look at proximity to Trinity Site, there's a lot of activity all in and around that area during that period." And so I kind of organically came to the conclusion, of course, more information's come out and Robert Hastings has written books, but that they have an interest in our nuclear capabilities. And I remember Jacques Vallée saying to me one time years ago, and I was bright-eyed, bushy-tailed, like, all excited and just like
1: Yeah.
0: wanted to, get some information out of him. And he goes, "You know, kid," he probably didn't use the word kid, but he's like, he looked at me like he'd said that.
1: But he might have. He might
0: He
1: have.
0: might have, yeah, he was thinking that. And he's like, "You know, think of the cover-up more of a question of what we don't know than what we know." And that always resonated with me. You know, if you think about, there are structured craft displaying extraordinary technology whizzing around in our airspace with impunity. And yeah, they definitely have confirmation that that's happening. It's been sighting all around the world. But if you don't know who they are or what they're

0: intent is and what their origin is, it's kind of a difficult thing to disclose to the general public. So I remember thinking, wow, that's certainly a justifiable reason for secrecy. Maybe, back in the 40s, they were going to try to cover it up just because they're trying to get some answers. And maybe all these years later, they still don't have that many answers. In fact, I was told not too long ago by some people in a position to know that there are about 100 people on the planet that have the bigger picture, not the full picture, but the bigger picture. So, yeah, it's been pretty compartmentalized and held pretty tight. And I'd love to know what that is. I'm dying to know. And I'm coming to the point in my career where maybe I won't find out, Maybe it's going to remain a mystery, or maybe we'll have full disclosure. It's hard to say at this point, but I don't think we've ever been in a better position for it than we are right now.
1: What are your thoughts on people like David Grush, the pilot, who have come forward in congressional hearings?
0: So, a lot of people quickly criticized the likes of Dave Grush and the other whistleblowers that have made some extraordinary claims, right? And then when it comes down to getting the pesky little details needed to verify these claims, it's, the standard response that's classified. I can't tell you it's classified. So I've pivoted recently and to figure out a way that we could create a platform, excuse me, to allow these folks to, spill the beans. So instead of like criticizing them, why don't we just call their bluff and say, maybe we make a direct plea to the executive branch and say, what steps can we take, Mr. President? Can you sign, with the sync with the signature of a pen? Can you relieve them of their NDAs? Can you give them protection, immunity, and allow them within, the restraints of national security? Because I think the technology is going to be remain classified. Because if it falls into the wrong hands, that could be an issue of national security. Because obviously, foreign nations would love to weaponize the technology. But the very fact that we're not alone, I think that should be come out. And a lot of people agree with that sentiment. So, and there's a really, really big push going on behind the scenes and in front of the scenes.
1: James, do you think episodes like the war with Iran will slow this down?
0: I was definitely not happy when that happened, because I remember thinking, boy, this is a huge distraction from what we're trying to accomplish, President Trump knows, whatever your feelings are about President Trump, he knows just how popular this is. I mean, the website alone, the government site that's been releasing this, has had over 1.5 billion views, visits since since it was created. I don't know, what's that, like 6 months ago. So there's a huge interest, and it's one of the topics that sort of brings people together. I mean, looking at Democrats and Republicans, this is about the only topic they can agree on. And we just did a press conference on the steps of the Capitol a couple of weeks ago, and we had both Democrats and Republicans there, all getting along swimmingly, and asking the administration for full transparency. So I'm encouraged in that regard.
1: We've lost some great ufologists in the future. We're going to come back and talk about some of them as well, along with your films. James Fox with us. We'll take calls with him next hour. Get ready, right here on Coast to Coast AM.
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When you're going to work or coming home, brake lights are not what you want to see. 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

0: Expert Talk 92.9 is on it with up-to-the-minute traffic reports on the hour and on the half. Coming and going Monday through Friday. Local. Traffic reports. 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
2: The Washington County

0: Commission voted earlier this week to establish a property tax freeze implementation committee, which takes another step toward adopting the state's property tax freeze program. The program would allow qualified homeowners to lock in their property taxes to help the elderly and those on fixed incomes. The Washington County Commission voted unanimously and appointed commissioners for the committee. If adopted, qualifying homeowners must be 65 years of age or older, must own and occupy their principal residence, and meet annual income limits established by the state. Once into the program, the base tax amount is frozen at the level of taxes owed in the year they first enter the program. Participants would need to file an application annually. I'm Jay Patricks.
1: Kingsport's Police Department investigated one city-based homicide in 2025, according to the agency's annual report to the BMA. Across the board, police cases in major categories decreased from the previous year. That included a 29% drop in stolen vehicle cases, a 26% decrease in burglary investigations, and officers working larceny cases decreased by 23%. The department's criminal investigation unit cleared 81% of the more than 2,600 cases reported last year, the best rate recorded since 2020. I'm Kevin Castle.
2: Tri-Cities forecast mostly clear sunshine for Thursday, high 81, low 57. Sunshine Friday, high 85, low 64. Mostly cloudy, slight chance of rain Saturday, high 86. On the hour, on the half, and when it breaks, Super Talk 92.9. 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
1: We'll take your calls next hour with James Fox as we talk about UFO disclosures. 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
2: Absolutely, and we hope you have a chance to listen. 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But right now I have on the line with me Captain Ron, host of Beyond Contact. Ron, how are you?
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2: 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We are about to publish your 115th episode. 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
3: Absolutely. We got Richard Dolan this week, and he's always great. But we talked about USOs. You know, we all think of UFOs all the time, but unidentified submerged objects are equally as intriguing, as Richard takes a very deep dive into the historical record to compile all these different accounts from naval witnesses, pilots, and civilians. There's even cases, Tommy, of objects that were underwater and then they come out of the water and they're transmedium and they shoot off into the sky. It's pretty incredible stuff.
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2: 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All our shows will pop right up, including Beyond Contact with Captain Ron. Captain Ron, thanks for a few minutes there, George.
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6: And welcome back to Coast. George Norrie with you, along with James Fox. His latest film is Moment of Contact. James, we've lost over the years some great ufologists. Bud Hopkins, Stanton Friedman, Jim Bars, just to name a few. What has that done to the field of ufology?
7: It's so funny you should say that, because I was literally just looking at a photograph of myself with Stanton Friedman. Gosh, probably 2010, 2011. Got invited to a conference in Brazil. It was my first trip ever to Brazil. And I had a number of people for about a decade prior that were actually more than that, probably 15 years, that were pushing me to investigate the now infamous Varginha UFO crash incident, which took place in 1996 in Varginha, Brazil on January 20th, or the month of January. And I remember just, having the same feeling about this case, that it can't be, therefore it isn't. And I just refused to look into it, because I thought if a UFO did crash and live entities were seen in broad daylight in the town of Brazil, of Varginha, Brazil, the whole world would have to know about it. And I was in Brazil in a place called Peruíbe, right on the coast to the south of Sao Paulo. And

0: And I remember Stanton and I sitting on a little outdoor table. It was one of those restaurants that sort of spills out of the sidewalk and into the street. And there were these cars kind of showboating, driving back and forth with loud music on, with deep bass and really just, you know, the boom, boom, boom, boom. And Stanton looks over at me and he says, "Well, that frequency doesn't resonate well with me." I always remember that comment. But then the topic of Virginia popped up and I was very dismissive. And Stanton said, "Well, hold on, James, just suspend judgment for a moment. This case could turn out to be the Roswell of Brazil." And he was very influential in my decision making to actually, start to look into it. And I wish like heck he was alive today to see the progress that we've made on this crash retrieval case.
1: He was one of a kind. He was one of my first radio interviews when I was a youngster in Detroit. He had been speaking at universities, and he was coming to Oakland College in Michigan. And I asked my news director, I was a young reporter at the time, I said, "I got to cover this guy. It's great." He said, "It's nighttime. I'm not paying the overtime for it. If you want to do it on your own." And I did. I went out there and interviewed Stanton Friedman, came back and edited the tape and did a nice little piece on it. We got some good reaction to it. And I never forgot the guy, James. I never forgot the guy.
0: You know, one thing I'll tell you about Stanton is to give an example of how thorough he was when he was investigating things and preparing for debates. He called me one time a few years back and he goes, "Hey, James," he goes, "did you debate the Michael Shermer on Larry King Now show?" I said, "Yeah." He goes, "Can you get me a copy of that? Do you know where that is?" I said, "Sure. What's going on?" He said, "Well, I'm going to debate Michael Shermer, and I just want to watch everything he's ever done in terms of, the UFO, UAP issue." And I said, "Oh, wow, that's incredible. You're going to do that rather thorough deep dive into, this guy's, interaction with the various debates that he's had." And he goes, and I was thinking it was going to be like, "Oh, yeah, I'm going to debate him next week." I said, "Well, when are you going to debate him?" He goes, "Oh, it's about a year from now." I said, "You're preparing for a debate that you're going to do in a year?" He's like, "Oh, yeah, I'm going to watch everything he's ever done, and I'm going to have a counter argument to everything that he's ever said in terms of debunking." And I thought, well, that's what made him so great, is his level of dedication. He stuck to the data. He did his research, and he was one of a kind.
1: When he died in May of 2019, this is ironic too, James. He was the guest of mine at my live stage show in Columbus, Ohio. So technically, he was my first radio interview of my career, and I was the last interviewer when he died.
0: Oh my God.
1: Isn't that weird?
0: That's crazy. He said to me that he was going to retire, and I thought, gosh, you love what you do. Why are you going to retire, And he goes, "James, I can't do it. I live in Canada, and there's no direct flights, and I'm always having to run in the airport to get my connecting flights. I can't do it anymore. And I gotta stop. I gotta retire, And then when I found out how he died, running in the airport trying to make a connecting flight, is my understanding of it. You probably know better than I do, but I remember thinking to that conversation that we had had, that he just could no longer do that. And he's sorely missed. I think of him all the time. I have a photograph of him and me in Peruíbe, Brazil, hanging proudly on my wall in my office behind me, actually. Yeah, so, and there's other great people. I mean, look at Dr. Hynek. He's one of the reasons why I'm doing what I do today. I was very impressed, very moved by him. Edgar Mitchell, Donald Kehoe, James McDonald. These guys were superstars of their time, and highly influential in where we are today.
1: I think when one begins to wonder about the wonders of the universe, how it was created, why it was created, that you have to assume that there's extra life out there all over the place, because we can't be alone.
0: Oh, gosh, I don't think any statistician will tell you we're alone. The question is, what are we seeing in our skies here? Who are they? Where do they come from? What do they want? Origins and intent, right? And there's just, I remind people about this too, because, when you start talking about close encounters of the third kind, it's

0: it gets people kind of, you know, this sort of incredulous look on their face. So, well, let me just tell you, a lot of these reports came directly out of Project Blue Book files, and Dr. J. Allen Hynek, who investigated, you know, UFOs in an official capacity as scientific advisor, he coined the phrase first close encounter of the first, second, and third kind. And those reports come, some of them come directly out of, so the Air Force has known they're dealing with entities directly related to the craft since the 50s and obviously before that. So it's nothing new.
1: I'm glad that Dr. Hynek's son, Paul, has picked up the gauntlet and is coming to conferences and speaking.
0: You know, I had a great meeting with him several years back because I had gone to the National Archives with a guy named Ray Stanford, who wrote the book on one of my favorite cases. It's called Socorro Saucer in a Pentagon Pantry. Of course, the object at Socorro wasn't shaped like a saucer, but it just had a nice ring to it. But so Ray and I were hanging out. I spent 5 days with him on the East Coast. And I said, well, gosh, you know, Ray, we should go to the National Archives and see what we can dig up on the Socorro case. And he's like, oh, you know, he's all disgruntled. And we're not going to find anything new. And I said, well, gosh, you know, Stanton, with that attitude, we're not going to. And well, I'm going to go. And, you know, I'm going to see what I can come up with. And he reluctantly came with me, but he took his own car. So we drove to the National Archives. And to my astonishment, we end up getting the original files from Project Blue Book surrounding that case during that time of in the early 1960s. It had other cases too, but we got the original files and we came upon a document that had Dr. J. Allen Hynek's own handwriting about the symbol that was on. There's been a lot of controversy on the symbol that was on the side of the egg-shaped craft that Lonnie Zamora had seen back in 1964.
1: Right.
0: And, you know, they said that the military deliberately obfuscated the symbol and wrote something that was different, and it had been a point of contention with researchers. And we found the original document, and it was like the highlight of 50 years for this researcher on the case, because he'd been saying forever, this is not the real insignia. The real insignia was different. And I found that document and I shared it with Paul Hynek not that long ago. It was your father's own handwriting. This is his notes on the case. And this is the symbol that was on the side of the real symbol that was on the side of the craft that was seen in April of 1964 by Lonnie Zamora. It was a real bonding moment between him and myself.
1: And ironically, it was the Lonnie Zamora case that flipped Dr. J. Allen Hynek's views of UFOs and extraterrestrials.
0: Yep. And I got to know Lonnie's wife, Mary, his daughter, Diane, his son, Michael, his co-workers. And one of the aspects of the case that the Air Force desperately tried to get him not to talk about were the beings, right? Because it's one thing when you've got an unknown object whizzing around in the sky, but when you've got a landed craft and occupants, you know,
1: walking around,
0: that's a very, very different story, right? So that was one of the things that the daughter specifically told me, that the Air Force said, don't ever talk about that aspect of the sighting, because that's going to be really difficult for us to explain away as weather phenomenon or ball lightning or swamp gas or whatever, right?
1: When I first heard the story, James, I thought maybe it was a lunar module test and that what he saw were our astronauts walking next to the module. What did you think of that?
0: So, you know, Lonnie got within 35 feet of that craft. I've actually been to the site multiple times. And his first sighting, when the occupants were out standing outside, it was further away. And that's when the occupants were standing, and he actually locked eyes with one of the occupants. And he said they were small, almost like children, and had these tight fitting white suits on. And he locked eyes with one of them. He was trying to communicate with them out the car window. And he was like, are you okay? Cause he was thinking, is this a turned over car? Is this, are there children in a crash? Like his brain was trying to process what he was looking at. And when he drove further around to get closer to the actual landing spot, the occupants had gotten back in, but he got within 35 feet of an egg-shaped craft with that symbol on the side of it. And it took off, and it was funny because it had made initially some sound, and it had a blue flame. And the blue flame, not like a rocket flame, the rocket flame would have stirred up all the dust and rocks and sand and debris on the desert floor. This didn't do that. This blue flame penetrated like a knife through soft butter into the ground.

0: ground, and it melted rocks and it left traces on plants and various things that it affected, turned some parts of the desert to glass. And so he got a really good look at that case. That was absolutely nothing to do with the lunar lander. And the Air Force desperately tried. They would have loved to have explained it away as the lunar lander, but they were incapable of doing that. And it remains to this day as an unknown in Project Blue Book files.
1: Why don't we get any more reports that we used to of landing pod marks, scorched areas, and things like that?
0: You know, that's a good question. There was a case not that long ago that took place in Las Vegas, Nevada, that seemed initially quite promising. It wasn't that long ago. It was a few years ago. And they talked about an object that had crashed to the ground and these large entities. I don't know if you heard about that. It was
1: in their backyard or something like that, right?
0: Exactly. And I was quite excited initially. But, excuse me, I talked to George Knapp, and he was trying to arrange an interview, and they were being very evasive, the witnesses. And George said, you know, I don't know about the credibility of these witnesses, because you know, they're unwilling to meet with me to give statements. They've, you know, made arrangements for me to meet. I've shown up. They didn't answer the door. So, but that's a good question. That's a good question. And maybe, I don't know. I don't have an answer to that. There have been some good reports of close encounters of the third kind. One in particular, I think, took place in North Carolina, maybe 10 years ago or so. A father and his son. Did you hear about that one?
1: I did not.
0: Exact location, yeah. So there have been sporadic reports of that, but I generally like to focus on some of the older cases because, you know, there's less likelihood of, fakery and AI and all that stuff.
1: Right.
0: So, I mean, you know, really good cases. You know, obviously the Lonnie Zamora case is very, very compelling. And, Rua, Zimbabwe, extremely compelling mass sighting, entities outside the craft. And, of course, you got Virginia, Brazil, which also demonstrates the global nature of the phenomenon. But I also was in China, and there was a case, quite similar message, that the children from Rua, Zimbabwe Aerial School in 1994 had talked about that message of being better stewards of the planet kind of thing, that we become less technology, I think is the word the children used. And there was a similar case called Mengjiao Gua in China, same time, 1994. And the two villagers had described the similar messages of better stewards and not to become too technology. So it is, as you well know, it is a global phenomenon. And there are very credible reports of entities connected to the craft.
1: When we come back, James, we're going to talk about what you've been working on lately and what the future holds for the UFO investigations. And an hour of phone calls. The lines are open with James Fox standing by on Coast to Coast AM.
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Small businesses are the heart of America. 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If you have a small business idea to grow or challenge to face, you don't have to go it alone. 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
3: Iran attacks continue. I'm Chris DeMeo, Fox News. The U.S. launching large-scale attacks on Iran Wednesday.
4: Among the targets were multiple military command and control centers all across Iran, dozens of them hit. The U.S. attacks were in response to an Iranian attack against Jordan. Iran fired ballistic missiles against U.S. military positions in Jordan, CENTCOM confirming that all those missiles fired by Iran were disabled or were intercepted. President Trump had warned that the U.S. would be responding to Iran's attack. In addition, the U.S. also attacked Iranian-backed militias inside of Iraq. This time, it was a joint attack alongside with Saudi Arabian jet fighters.
3: That's Fox's Steve Harrigan in Tel Aviv. Tributes to the late Senator Lindsey Graham continued on Wednesday in his home state ahead of his burial in his hometown.
5: South Carolina Governor Henry McMaster said they meet in sadness over the loss of one of South Carolina's greatest sons.
6: But also to celebrate this poor boy from a little town in South Carolina, as he called himself.
5: At the First Baptist Church in Columbia, Senator Tim Scott said the best advice he got from Senator Lindsey Graham wasn't spoken to him, but demonstrated.
7: Get really comfortable being yourself.
5: Former South Carolina Congressman Trey Gowdy shared stories highlighting Graham's sense of humor and praised those who worked with Graham, some for 30 years.
8: I cannot call them staff. They were family to him.
5: He called him the least pretentious person he's ever known in politics. Jessica Rosenthal, Fox News.
3: The Federal Reserve leaves interest rates unchanged.
9: The economy is showing impressive resilience. Even with recent shocks, the trends are positive and reveal solid growth.
3: That's Federal Reserve Chair Kevin Warsh. 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
3: One of the most prominent public health officials of the COVID era faced renewed congressional scrutiny Wednesday during a Senate Homeland Security Committee hearing. Fox's Jeff Manasso has the details.
14: Dr. Anthony Fauci declined to answer questions as he was grilled by Republicans for his handling of the COVID-19 pandemic.
15: I respectfully declined to answer based upon my rights under the Fifth Amendment to the Constitution.

0: The hearing led by Senator Rand Paul, who subpoenaed Fauci, accusing him of lying about the origins of COVID, saying it came from a Chinese lab that he says Fauci funded.
1: Ask forgiveness and pledge to help our government devise safeguards so a man-made epidemic never happens again.
0: Democrats defending Fauci say there's no evidence supporting allegations that Fauci intentionally misled Congress or funded prohibited research that caused the pandemic. Jeff Manasso, Fox News.
2: Former President Biden pardoned Fauci before leaving office. A jury convicts a man of terrorism in the stabbing attack of a well-known novelist in Western New York.
3: A jury finding Hadi Mattar guilty on all counts, including engaging in an act of transnational terrorism in the 2022 stabbing of author Salman Rushdie. The 28-year-old is already serving a 25-year prison sentence, convicted in New York for attempted murder in the attack. He faces a potential life sentence with the federal conviction. Rushdie, an Indian-born British and American novelist, was severely injured and lost sight in his right eye after being stabbed 15 times in front of an audience. Prosecutors allege Mattar was motivated by an Iranian leader's call for Rushdie's death over controversy sparked by his 1988 book, The Satanic Verses. Defense attorneys argued the government had no proof of Mattar's state of mind. Kristen Goodwin, Fox News.
2: The number of dead from Tuesday's earthquake in southwestern Japan has climbed to 23. Searchers continue to comb through the rubble of the magnitude 7.1 quake. I'm Chris DeMeo. This is Fox News.
4: Tri-Cities forecast, mostly clear sunshine for Thursday, high 81, low 57. Sunshine Friday, high 85, low 64. Mostly cloudy, slight chance of rain Saturday, high 86. On the hour, on the half, and when it breaks, Super Talk 92.9. 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
1: We're talking with ufologist and director James Fox, and we'll take calls with James when we come right back on Coast to Coast AM. 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

0: And welcome back, George Norrie, along with James Fox and your calls this hour. James, this Brazilian case, how important is that in the field of ufology?
1: I really feel that this case could settle the debate. I'll tell you a little bit what's been going on. I did a film called Moment of Contact, released it, I think, in 2022. I'd been investigating the case, I think, roughly 14 years at that point. And there were very compelling firsthand eyewitness testimony. We managed over a 14-year period to get, find the initial crash witness, Carlos de Souza, who's a ultralight pilot and a geography in Sao Paulo, the three girls. We interviewed some doctors. We interviewed, we tried to get an interview with the guy that allegedly drove, was driving the car during one of the, probably the second or third capture, very close to where the girls had the encounter, just a few blocks away. And but it's constantly evolving, and the 30th anniversary of the case was rapidly approaching. That was this year, actually, in January 20th. And I had gotten some leads with some forensic pathologists, one of the doctors that had done the autopsy on the deceased military officer who allegedly handled the creature directly and got a cut under his armpit and then subsequently died a couple weeks later. Oh, and of an unknown infection. And they the forensic pathologist came forward on camera for us, and we talked to the guy that did the autopsy, Dr. Armando, and then the gentleman who did the tissue samples from the autopsy, Dr. Giannini, and who actually founded the lab that did the analysis work. And he said that he'd never in all of his years seen a bacteria. It was a very rare strain of bacteria, rarely found on Earth, but it had evolved in a way that he'd never seen on Earth before or since. And that was a really big break in the case. But then we also managed to get the chief of police, Pedro Aguiar, for the first time. I jokingly say he was like a bar of soap in the bathtub for years. He would like want to meet with us and not meet with us. Then we'd show up and he wouldn't be there. But anyway, we finally secured an interview with him, and he adamantly said, "I participated. I saw the being. This is not a story. This is part of our history." And that was an amazing breakthrough. But the biggest breakthrough, in my opinion, is that we managed to get the lead neurosurgeon at Regional Hospital, Dr. Italo Venturelli, to ultimately confess to having face-to-face contact with one of the live, non-human sentient beings at Regional Hospital. And so that was a huge, huge, in fact, for the 30th anniversary, I actually hosted an event at the National Press Club, and I worked kind of quietly with Leslie Kane on this. And it's a long story, but we managed to get, passports and visas for a handful of the witnesses. We tried to get passports and visas for five or six additional witnesses, including one of the military guys that was involved in the operation. But unfortunately, their visas were denied. But we did have an event at the National Press Club. But prior to that, a couple of days earlier, we had a closed door meeting with members of the UAP caucus, both Republicans and a representative from one of the Democratic representatives. I think it was Moskowitz's office. But in any case, I think that, looking at a documentary and seeing the testimony is very compelling. But when you actually meet these witnesses, we had a translator and they were interacting with members of Congress, talking about the event, talking about the crash, talking about the limited communication with this being, I think really made an indelible impression, like, wow, this is a very compelling case. And then, of course, we did that event on January 20th, the day of the 30th anniversary of the event. And a member from the Senate in Brazil attended and spoke. Congressman Burleson spoke at the event, and it didn't make a huge splash in mainstream media, but the place was beautifully attended. There were a lot of influencers there. There was, I think, News Nation covered it live. And based on that and other things that were going on behind the scenes, Congressman Burleson launched an investigation, a congressional investigation, with the FBI and the CIA, which he just made public, I think, last week, and where they're looking for the flight logs, because we have a date and we have a location for the

0: at least one, and I'm told recently up to two flights that came in without Brazilian authorization to land. So it was a covert kind of mission. And so there's an official congressional investigation trying to find those flight logs. And we're working with a lot of people behind the scenes. So Congress is taking that case quite seriously. And I've met with a couple of intel folks that have hinted me quietly behind the scenes that they're aware that this case did happen, that the Americans were involved. So I'm quite optimistic. I mean, it's going to be, obviously a big get if we can get someone on the American side to come forward publicly. But I think this is the case that could settle the debate. I really do.
1: All right, let's go to the phones for you. Let's start with Brian in Indianapolis, east of the Rockies. Hello, Brian. Go ahead.
2: Hey, good morning, George. How are you, sir?
1: Good, buddy. Thank you.
2: James, how are you this morning?
0: Good. How are you doing?
2: Good, good. Hey, George, if you remember, Chris and I were at that 2019 show in Columbus,
1: Yes,
2: that live
1: I
2: show.
1: remember that. It's right.
2: And we got a couple of pictures of us with Stanton Friedman. Man, we were just dumbfounded when we heard the news. But anyway, I want to tell a quick story of what the strangest thing that we've seen in the sky, and I have a question. My wife and I, Chris, we're stargazers, and we're out two or three times a week all year long looking at the sky. And depending on what time of the year it is, we're either in our lawn chairs, we're reclining lawn chairs, or in our hot tub. But one time, I mean, we'll be watching, and you'll just see a flash of light. And nothing. You won't see nothing moving, just a flash of light. But one time we were out and we seen what we thought was a satellite going from south to north and another satellite going east to west. And we thought they were just going to cross each other's paths, right? Well, when the one that was going east to west got right beside the satellite going south to north, it turned and went right parallel along that other satellite going north. So they both went like that, going north for about a minute, and then the other satellite just turned back east and just disappeared. It was one of the craziest things we've ever seen. I mean, we couldn't even believe it. But anyway, my question is, what was that?
0: I was going to say, we know that satellites don't change trajectory like that, as far as I know.
2: Oh, no. I mean, we looked at each other, and we're like, well, we're glad, we both saw it, because if we got to tell somebody, at least we have witnesses or a witness. But anyway, my question is, it's obvious that we don't have the technology to get to the universe realms where these aliens live. They have to come to us. So I wish they would just show up, and say, "Hey, here we are. This is what we are." Blah blah blah. I don't think they're very hostile. If they were hostile, they would have already probably made their presence known. But what would be the biggest impact on society or humanity, other than what Captain Jack said about technology in a commercial earlier? What other impacts would they, you think, in your opinion, they would have for us as a human race and society and humanity? And I'll take my answer off the air. George and Coast family, have a good evening.
1: Thank you, Brian.
0: You want to tackle that, or you want me to take a stab at it?
1: That's all you, my friend.
0: Okay. So I met with Robert Bigelow back in, I think it was like 2009, maybe 2010, right around then. And he was kind of fishing for what I was up to next. I'd just done an event at the National Press Club in 2007 with Leslie Kane. I made a movie called I Know What I Saw about it. And I got an email from Robert Bigelow. And it said, oh, it was actually his secretary. Robert Bigelow wanted me to reach out to you, let you know on a job well done with I Know What I Saw. And I thought, oh my gosh, Robert Bigelow reaching out to me and acknowledging my film. This is incredible. So I set
1: Cool.
0: up, we ended up getting a meeting together. And he said to me that they had convened a panel of very prominent sort of scientists that had done an evaluation of the pros and cons of disclosure. And I wasn't, at the time, I wasn't sure whether I don't know. I was a little skeptical as to, I always thought it would be a big kumbaya moment, group hug, and we'd see ourselves for one race, one species, one people kind of thing. But he goes, yeah, the impact would be, collapse of financial institutions and religious institutions. And I remember thinking, really, is this old man talking about, is that really, would that really be the case? And so some people are convinced that it would have that kind of impact. I'm not that convinced.

0: I think that the unknown aspect of it could be alarming to people. You know, that if it was admitted that there are these objects under intelligent control whizzing around with impunity in our airspace, they fly rings around our fastest jets, they display a technology that's light years advanced from anything we have. We don't know who they are, where they come from, or what they want. That might, you know, be unsettling for people. But I don't think reality should be classified. I think we should have the truth regardless.
1: How many films do you have under your belt now, James?
0: So I got UFOs 50 Years of Denial, which I did in the 90s, and then I did Out of the Blue, and then I did a director's cut for Out of the Blue, which I spent 3 years additional, so I did 7 years total for that film. And then I did I Know What I Saw, which is a 2-hour History Channel special. And then I did The Phenomenon, which was kind of, you know, well, for me anyway, it was my masterpiece. It took me about 8 years. And then I did another film. I did The Moment of Contact, and then I did The Program, and then I did Moment of Contact, New Revelations. What is that, like 6 or 7? And by the way, they're available for free to view on YouTube Movies. Most of them are available for free viewing on YouTube Movies. I think you just have to subscribe, and then you can watch everything for free.
1: West of the Rockies, Mark's with us in Roseville, California. Hello, Mark. Go ahead.
2: Yeah, George and James.
1: Hi.
2: James, what do you know about the 37th parallel and the Summer Triangle, Northern Cross, Cygnus, a swan in it?
0: I don't know anything about it.
1: Tell us more, Mark.
2: Okay, I was born in the 37th parallel here in the Bay Area and lived here pretty much all my life. It's known as the paranormal highway of UFOs. That's
0: Kind of
2: the
0: a hot spot.
2: 37th. It's a hot spot, right? And back in 2021, on 4th of July, I took a 50-second video of two craft coming in the Earth's atmosphere. Anyway, I sent the photos to Tom there and George, so they have them. And the Summer Triangle, Northern Cross, has Deneb in it, and it's like right above my head right now, the Summer Triangle. I'm looking at Deneb, and that's where they say Cygnus, where the Native American Indians believe that's where the star people come from.
0: You
1: I
0: know,
1: mean, go ahead, James.
0: it's extraordinary. I was investigating a landing case that took place in Ruwa, Zimbabwe in 1994, and the teacher at the time of the incident years later was the headmistress, Judy Bates, and she was sharing with me these illustrations that the children had done right after the encounter, and it was extraordinary, like the very similarities of the beings, you know, these spindly arms and legs and the big, you know, almond shaped eyes. And I was just fascinated. I took a lot of photographs of those. And then like literally a month or two later, I was in Australia and I was investigating a landing at another school, Westall, in 1966. It was an extraordinary case. And I'm like, gosh, you know, was this a close encounter of the third kind? And I just was investigating a landing at a school in Africa, and I was showing some of the people in Australia these illustrations, these drawings the children had done. And they were like, oh my gosh. Have you seen the cave art from dating back 5,000 years from the Wangina? And I said, no, I have not. And so they showed me some of these and the similarities from the Wangina from thousands of years prior in these caves in Australia was just like the hair on the back of your neck stood up. It was like, oh my gosh, this is very similar to what the children had drawn in 1994. So it really makes you think, you know, and of course, Jacques Vallée did a book called Wonders in the Sky, and he documents, you know, thousands of years of these, you know, paintings and drawings and cave art and things of that nature. So the phenomenon, in my opinion, has been around probably since, you know, the dawn of recorded time.
1: James, what do you think of the Rendlesham Forest case?
0: I think that's an extraordinary case. I was the only one fortunate enough to interview all the primary witnesses the night when it was Edward, it was Caban Sag, it was John Burroughs, and Jim Peniston that all went out to where the craft was landed.

0: And they all the three of them were approaching this landed craft, sort of scratching their heads. Apparently, it was quite scary. It was at night, and I guess one of the guys, Ed Cabansag, got kind of cold feet, and he ended up staying sort of in the middle between the base and the landed craft, and said, "We'll all act as a relay with our walkie-talkies because they were malfunctioning as they got closer and closer to the craft." But to talk to Jim Pennison and John Burroughs, who sat with a landed craft on the ground that made no noise, and then to watch it take, touched it, photographed it, and to watch it take off, and then, subsequently, nights later, several nights later, when the deputy base commander, Colonel Charles Halt, went out with another team, I interviewed all those guys. I interviewed the General Gordon Williams on that case. Obviously, Nick Pope did extensive research and talked about the background readings for radiation. That's a really good case. I'm glad you brought that up. I forgot, I haven't talked about that case in a while, but that's one of my top five cases, I think.
1: Tell us about Nick Pope's loss.
0: I was just talking about him, and I'll tell you something extraordinary. Years ago, and just tell you, I don't forget about a case. Years and years and years ago, it was in London, and he was still with the MOD. And I was talking to him. I was like, "Oh my gosh, you got to investigate in an official capacity, UFO reports, blah blah blah, for the Ministry of Defense. What was the best case?" And without a moment's hesitation, he was like, 1990 in Scotland. He didn't say Calvine. He said in Scotland, there was a two hikers with a camera, and they took a photograph of a diamond-shaped craft that was very low to the ground, with a military jet circling around it. I was like, "You're kidding me." He goes, "No, it's a really good photo. Six color, six prints, two witnesses." And I was like, "Well, gosh, what happened to the picture, Nick? He goes, "Well, I left and we had a poster on the wall the whole time we were there of one of the prints. And what did it look like?" And he said, "Well, all six prints were the same of the craft, and you had points of reference. You had ground, you had trees, you had a fence line, you had perspective on the distance and the size." And he said, "But the six pictures were of this Harrier jump jet that was circling the craft. And it was like click, click, click. And the jet was at different points going around the craft." Well, years later, when I'm trying to remember the name of the researcher who actually found Craig Lindsay, who was the former RAF press officer, and he had come across, I think it was a redacted document that said, "So and so, RAF press officer blank," and then he looked up RAF press officer in that region in 1990, and it was this guy Craig Lindsay, and he ultimately got one of the prints. I talk about it. I do all these interviews in my film, the program. Anyway, I made a big poster and I sent it to Nick Pope, and I said, "Now you can hang this on your wall in your office once again." And he jokingly said to me, "What makes you ever think that I gave it up in the first place?" And he kind of winked.
1: I love that. I miss the guy. We'll be back with Final Calls with James Fox in a moment on Coast to Coast AM.
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1: Stay connected.
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0: Escaped, went rogue, and hacked into a startup company's server.
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2: Fox News, I'm Ted Lindner. The U.S. military conducted new airstrikes in Iran Wednesday. President Trump saying earlier the Pentagon was going to hit that nation hard.
3: The president's first words on it this morning were laden with expletives and ended with the message that Iran is going to get a beating.
4: We're going to be hitting them very hard.
2: Fox's Jackie Heinrich. The strikes coming after Iran fired a barrage of missiles at American forces in the Middle East this week. Former Chief White House Medical Advisor Dr. Anthony Fauci in the hot seat Wednesday, not answering questions on COVID and its origins before a Senate committee. Senator Ron Johnson says the probe into Fauci deserves more attention.
5: We need the federal health officials to come clean, and that's why I'm doing my investigation. You know, we've uncovered this.

0: Services Coordinator Letitia Ricker said 911 received no calls about a tornado. Tennessee football was informed of a suspension for returning linebacker Arian Carter for the first two games of the year by the NCAA for a financial violation. The agency's investigation was based on a $437 plane trip to a pre-NFL workout that Carter's agent purchased for him. Carter repaid the agent for the full amount, then withdrew his name from the 2026 NFL draft after an off-season injury and surgery. Tennessee head coach Josh Heupel said the school will protest the NCAA decision. The school noted the initial penalty was a three-game suspension, but was then reduced to two. If it stands, Carter would return for the Vols' September 19th home game with Kennesaw State. I'm Kevin Castle.
1: Gate City has announced its town manager's resignation. Mayor Jamie Lawson announced on Tuesday that town manager Greg Jones has resigned. Mayor Lawson will serve as the town manager until the position is filled. I'm Rick Allen.
2: Tri-Cities forecast, mostly clear sunshine for Thursday, high 81, low 57. Sunshine Friday, high 85, low 64. Mostly cloudy, slight chance of rain Saturday, high 86. On the hour, on the half, and when it breaks, Super Talk 92.9. 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
1: Next hour, Troy Hudson joins us to talk about paranormal activity in the South. 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And, of course, this is Wednesday for you Art Bell fans and Coast Insiders. 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
2: That is correct. We've opened those doors to the vault. We have over 500 programs inside that vault. We've added this week one from 1997. Art's guest was Dan Sherman, a man who claimed to have been part of a classified government program that established psychic contact with extraterrestrials. And then the second program we've added is from the year 2000. Art hosted a UFO disclosure special. So this is some really great audio. It's classic audio. It's available to Coast Insiders. You do have to become an insider, and George, that's just really easy.
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4: 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I'm a Coast to Coast Insider, and I'll tell you what. It's a great thing for me. Here in West Virginia, we get inundated with snow. But it doesn't matter as long as we have our provisions. 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
1: 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Right at the top of the homepage, it says Insider. 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Put it on your phone. Everyone should do that anyway. And you can sign up through the app. And if you live in Canada, you're allowed to join up. So take advantage of that. And here's something for you men and women to build up that T level.
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5: And welcome back, George Norrie, along with James Fox, and your final calls this segment. James, where's the best place for people to watch your films?
6: Right now, if it's international, probably Apple TV, Amazon. But if you're in U.S. territories, and I'm told England and Australia, YouTube Movies, you can watch it for free with commercials.
5: Oh, really? That's great.
6: You know, it doesn't sound like much, but they actually have 330 million subscribers. So it actually reaches a lot, potentially a lot of homes. So some of the films are performing better on that platform than Amazon and you know, because people like obviously watch free content, and people are used to free content. People don't want to pay for content, so I always go out of my way to make sure that they're available on those various platforms, streaming platforms, for free, because I want to get the word out there. Obviously, I love what I do, and I'm fascinated by the topic, and I love to share my work with the general public. And fortunately, it seems to be having an impact. I think the phenomenon really made some waves internally. Yeah. And there's another documentary, The Age of Disclosure, that did incredibly well in raising public awareness on this topic.
5: And what did you think of Spielberg's movie Disclosure Day?
6: You know, I was a little disappointed, but I'm very glad that Spielberg did it. I'm very glad that he's opened up the dialogue. I remember just a few weeks ago, probably a little bit more than that, I was meeting at a conference in Arizona, and I drove all night to get there because my flight was delayed, so I had to drive.

0: from one location to
1: Arizona
0: all night. And when I woke up in the morning, my phone was buzzing out of control. And I looked down and people were like, Steven Spielberg's talking about your movie right now and mentioned your names. I thought that was really cool. He talked about he was in Brazil being interviewed, and the person interviewing him said, hey, what do you think about this case in Virginia? And he's like, oh, yeah, James Fox did a movie on it. And yeah, cases like that happen. It's like, really? You know, and he's like, I believe the phenomenon is real. And he's a very influential person. So I kind of wanted to see kind of more debate going on in the Oval Office about the impacts on society and financial institutions, the complexities of disclosure. I thought it would be more putting us in that room, you know, seeing how the government is dealing with potential disclosure. But I'm glad he did it, and I think it really helps move the needle.
1: And how were the actors and actresses? How'd they do?
0: Did you not see it?
1: Not yet. I'm waiting.
0: Oh, yeah. It had some really great action scenes, and it was very entertaining. That he brought to life a lot of cases that, you know, that we've reported on for decades. That was really cool. Kecksburg being one, Roswell being another one. I was hoping that Virginia would make it in, but it didn't. But he did talk also about Rua Zimbabwe and how that case affected him. He talked about the New York Times article that Helene Cooper and Leslie Kane and Ralph Blumenthal had written, and that was very influential in his decision-making process to step back into the arena. So in that regard, I think it's a tremendous success.
1: Let's go to Thomas in La Jolla, California to get us started. Go ahead, Tom.
2: Hi, George. I thank you and Tom Danizer for accepting my call. And James Fox, fabulous. Fabulous information you're bringing to the table. I wanted to comment and then a question. My comment is, there seems to me, it's just my opinion, that there have been many, many cases of one, craft landing, two, occupants come out of the craft, three, you know, people here on Earth observe those occupants. And I'll name a few cases before Roswell. Cape Girardeau in Missouri.
0: Mm-hmm.
2: I believe that was 1941. Black Forest in Germany in 1936. And allegedly the German government began reverse engineering, you know, the craft, you know, that landed in 1936. You mentioned Jim Mars, and Jim Mars wrote about the great airship mystery over Texas, where Jim Mars lived, and an airship was observed, it landed, occupant came out, and apparently, the occupant died and was even buried.
0: Buried. Mm-hmm. Yes, I investigated that case in Texas about 15 years ago. It was in the newspapers. Yeah, it was like 1880-something, wasn't it?
2: Yeah, I believe 1890s.
0: And
2: Jim Mars felt it was a very well-documented case. Anyway, I was wondering if you would comment on that. It just seems to me, it's like over and over again, over the last 100 years, there's been craft landing, occupants coming out, and then people observing them. And thank you for the information you're bringing to the table. Thank you, James.
0: Oh, thank you so much. I appreciate that very much. We appreciate that very much. You know, there was also that case in the 1930s that was confirmed by Dave Grush under oath to a bipartisan group of lawmakers in 2023. It was 1933. I'm trying to remember the name of the town in Italy where they recovered a craft. That was confirmed. And I was actually in Italy. I think I talked about it a little bit in the program, the film I did called The Program. But yeah, there are cases all over the world on that. I wanted to say something to your audience. I can't really go into great detail right now, but there's probably one of the biggest campaigns of the history of my career about to launch. I'm working with a number of whistleblowers. The announcement's going to be made in about a week, and it's a pretty intense campaign with a lot of professionals helping behind the scenes make it all happen. And I will be posting information about this We're not selling anything. We're not asking for anything.

0: than support. On my ex account, that's how I communicate with the outside world these days if I'm not doing, you know, radio shows or podcasts. But you can find me at James C. Fox, at James C. Fox on Twitter, now called X. So pay attention, because we're about to drop some bombs in about a week or 10 days.
1: That case in Rome, and I can't wait for this disclosure from you. Was that 1933?
0: Yes, it was in Italy, and I'm sorry, I can't remember the exact name of the town.
1: Lombardy.
0: This one's 1933. It was talked about in a congressional hearing when they said, well, when did this all get started? He goes, 1933, I could confirm that incident occurred in Italy, and that the Americans post-World War II got their hands on it, and they have it. There's also an amazing case, Kingman, Arizona, 1953. And if you guys remember Chris Mellon, former Deputy Assistant Secretary of Defense for Intelligence, yeah. He got a high-level correspondence on a secured, I think it was like a Signal account or something. This document is redacted. I feature the document in the program, but it talks about that specific case in 1953. Allegedly, the UFO landed, the occupants got out and left it, and it didn't have a scratch on it. It was shaped more like a stingray, but they recovered that. And I've been trying to get Burleson's office to meet with Chris Mellon to get an unredacted copy of that, because it's got the name of the gatekeepers, apparently from 2020, of the UAP legacy crash retrieval program. So there's a lot of stuff going on behind the scenes, I can assure you. And if anyone is curious on who to trust in the government, Congressman Burleson is the man. I meet with him regularly. He is doing a deep dive. He's doing everything he can. He just got some legislation introduced in the House, part of the NDAA, I think it's called. And it's whistleblower protections and relief of NDAs. So hopefully he's saying that that's going to need a lot of public pressure to make sure that gets passed in the House. And that's also going on as of right now.
1: It would be so much easier if this Iran war ended.
0: You know, it's crazy, because you look at like some of the people that are opposing the legislation, Mike Turner being one of them. And he's like, oh, well, you know, there's nothing to see here. If there's nothing to see, then pass the legislation and let's find out. And then it turns out this guy's district is like Wright-Patterson Air Force Base. You're going, oh, I've heard for decades that's the repository of some of these recovered craft, Kexford being one of them, you know. So you don't listen to what people say. You watch what they do.
1: Let's go to Tim in Alberta, Canada. Hey, Tim, go ahead.
2: Yeah, good evening, James and George. Hey, I could have Lonnie Zamora's distance beat. I had a UAP UFO go around my house about 10 years ago, farmhouse. It was George knows this, it's an MQ from base they moved off. They got rid of a lot of them here in Cold Lake. And me and my wife and my dog were doing the winter in it without heat. We had electricity, but we had two heated mattress covers on two separate beds. And anyways, about 3:30 in the morning, my dog went crazy, Sally, and she was running around and woke us up. What the heck is going on? And I could immediately hear this sound. It was something I hadn't heard before. And then I realized there was like two sounds, a bigger sound and an inner sound. It was like a buzz and a hum. I heard one guy say on Coast to Coast not too long ago, a lawnmower. He heard like a lawnmower in the tree line. It was similar to that. Anyways, it was going around my house, like past the windows and that. We're on a hill, walkout basement. And then it went up to the peak. Right about then, the neighbor's dog, the next farm, half a mile away, never been on the farm before. He's in the front of the house at the walkout, looking up, yelling. I fired my flashlight out at him, and he's barking at this thing. And then I moved away from the door, and it came down towards the dog. And I thought out loud, I don't know if I said it or I just thought it. I said, don't hurt that dog. And this thing was pulsing as it went past the dog, between the dog and me in the house. The sound of the dog's barking, like the audio sound, it flattened at the top. Instead of a real pitch, it just became a dull, ooh, like that, until it passed and then went back to normal barking. And I said, I'm going outside. And the wife yelled. She said, "That's not a good idea." And I just heard, "Don't go outside."

0: And to this day, I regret that I didn't go outside to have a look.
1: That would have been a great thing. I don't think the UFO would have hurt a dog. Do you, James?
2: You know, it's interesting because I was interviewing some farmers in Brazil, and they told a very similar story about something, and they said they wouldn't have never noticed had it not been for the farm animals going crazy. And they got up at about 3 o'clock in the morning, went out, and saw this cigar-shaped craft struggling to stay aloft. And they watched it for 5 or 10 minutes, and they were expecting it to crash into the ground. It ultimately didn't. It was a very similar object was seen the next morning that did actually impact the ground, and that was witnessed by Carlos de Souza. But again, these guys said that they wouldn't have gone outside and woken up if their farm animals hadn't gone crazy.
1: Let's go west of the Rockies. John's with us in Utah. Hello, John.
3: Hi, how are you? Thanks for taking my call.
1: Sure thing.
3: And I got questions about your the Skinwalker Ranch out here. I'm about 20 miles away from it. And I was just wondering, you know, you're talking about UFOs and things, and they're saying that, there's a craft there in that mesa. And, you know, they try to do things and talk about it being back to folk, you know, back to the Navajos, person, the land, and things like that. But now, you know, what I've watched, it's getting to be more modern things, like there's, you know, UFOs or orbs of light going in and out of the mesa and things like that. I was just wondering if that's something. And you say you, Mr. Fox, you were with, you spoke with Bigelow. I just wondered if he had talked about anything like that.
2: No, but it was funny you should talk about they call it the ranch, right? Is it the ranch that place that Bigelow owned? And now there's a new gentleman who owns it. He's had it for about 10 years now. He just did a podcast with Jesse Michaels and talked about all the paranormal activity that occurs out there, from, you know, beans to craft to all sorts of different things. And actually the new owner invited me out to the ranch, but I was a little concerned, since I have a family now, of the hitchhiker effect of, I don't know if I want to bring this paranormal back to my home, you know, even if there's a tiny chance that it's possible. I don't know if that's something I want to risk right now, but yeah, fascinating spot. Bigelow didn't talk a lot about it with me at the time because that was rather secret, you know. Bigelow kind of keeps things close to the chest and personally what he is doing. But yeah, that's interesting. You're kind of at the epicenter of a lot of activity.
1: Ironically, we're talking about the Skinwalker Ranch of the South right after you, James.
2: Oh, cool. Yeah, I'm so sorry. What's the name of the gentleman who owns the ranch now?
1: I can't remember his name.
2: Fugle?
1: But the Bigelow sold to him. I don't know why Bigelow sold. He didn't need the money, but I guess he just wanted to make a change, huh?
2: Yeah, you know, he started getting into the afterlife. He lost his wife.
1: Brandon Fugle.
2: Thank you. Yeah, great guy. He invited me out to the ranch a while ago. And
1: James, let us know through Tom your big announcement that's coming up in a week or so. We'll be back in a moment with James Fox's information is on our website at coasttocoastam.com. Up next, more of the paranormal on Coast to Coast AM.
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Here's a look at what's coming up around the Tri-Cities. 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
2: Iran now claims that they own, that they have a right to control an international waterway. They claim that they have a right to control it. What is the world going to do about that? Is the world going to accept that Iran now controls an international waterway? Because if the world is prepared to accept that, then be ready, because there's like 10 other countries that are going to start doing the same thing in their international waterways, in international waterways near their countries. That's an unacceptable thing that they're trying to normalize.
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4: Hard. I'm Ted Lindner, Fox News. That's what the president says he would happen with Iran as the U.S. launched new strikes on Iranian targets a day after the U.S. military foiled Iranian missile attacks on American forces. President making the threats, and Fox's Jackie Heinrich has more.
5: A forceful response after Iran launched a surprise attack on U.S. forces in Jordan and Saudi energy infrastructure, breaking a days-long pause in the fighting that had come, Trump said, at Iran's request. Trump's first words on it laden with expletives and the message that Iran is going to get a beating. CENTCOM says the assault was thwarted by U.S. and Saudi fighter jets.
6: It's our turn. And we'll see if we get there with an agreement at some point, but we're going to hit them very hard.
5: But so far, U.S. officials are not saying if another drone attack in Egypt on a U.S.-owned LNG tanker is Iran-related or indicates the war is expanding.
4: Meantime, former Chief White House Medical Advisor Dr. Anthony Fauci appearing before the Senate Homeland Security and Governmental Affairs Committee Wednesday about the origins of COVID and how he conducted himself during the pandemic. Fox's Kevin Cork discussing the hearing and President Trump's opinion on how he did in his job.
7: President Trump says COVID-19 was a disaster for the country and Dr. Anthony Fauci did not help.
6: Fauci wanted to have nobody wearing masks, if you remember, and then everybody had to wear five masks, as many masks as you could get. I mean, made a lot of mistakes.
7: Meantime, the day offered yet another clash between Fauci and Kentucky Senator Dr. Rand Paul, who now chairs the Senate Homeland Security Committee. But this time, the usually talkative former director of the NIH said very little, invoking the Fifth Amendment 111 times. With the hearing's most intense moment coming when Fauci's attorney tried to step in.
4: Committee Chair Rand Paul plans to hold a vote next week to hold Dr. Fauci in contempt. 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

0: headlined Lollapalooza at Chicago's Grant Park. So baby, this year's event will also include the Chainsmokers, Lil Uzi Vert, Turnstile, Blood Orange, Freddie Gibbs, and one of the stars from Netflix Stranger Things franchise, Finn Wolfhard. Last summer, Lollapalooza helped drive record hotel bookings in Chicago. 3.56 million rooms June through August, generating $949 million for the city. And for the first time, Lollapalooza will stream live across both Disney Plus and Hulu. Michelle Polino, Fox News.
1: The Federal Reserve voted to leave interest rates steady at around 3.6% for the fifth time in a row. Federal Reserve Chair Kevin Warsh explains while inflation's still high, the economy is still strong.
2: The economy is showing impressive resilience. Even with recent shocks, the trends are positive and reveal solid growth.
1: The late Senator Lindsey Graham returned for the last time to South Carolina Wednesday. Friends and family remembered him as the son of pool hall owners, who was someone who never stopped working for the state he loved. They said he was born with a plastic fork in his mouth. That was what former Congressman Trey Gowdy said in his tribute to Graham. Graham died suddenly July 11th at his home in D.C., likely of an aortic tear. And the Trump Justice Department's attempts to procure New Jersey's unredacted voter rolls suffering a setback in court. A Biden-appointed federal judge dismissing the Justice Department's attempts to obtain voter information that the state is fighting to withhold from the federal government. The Trump administration now 0-for-18 in its attempt to retrieve voter data from certain states. I'm Ted Lindner. This is Fox News.
3: Tri-Cities forecast, mostly clear sunshine for Thursday, high 81, low 57. Sunshine Friday, high 85, low 64. Mostly cloudy, slight chance of rain Saturday, high 86. On the hour, on the half, and when it breaks, Super Talk 92.9. 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
1: Up next, it's called The Meadow Project, explorations into the South Skinwalker Ranch. Trey Hudson joins us, and we'll talk about the investigations that went into this undisclosed area when we come back. 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
1: And welcome back to Coast. George Norrie with you, Trey Hudson with us, the current director of the Anomalous Studies and Observation Group, which focuses on investigating incidents and places of extreme high strangeness from a multidisciplinary point of view. One of those places is called the Meadow Project. The organization strives to balance the experiential nature of

0: the occurrence with the data-driven collection of information. They feel the experiencer is just as important as the experience itself and approach your search from this perspective. Trey, welcome back to the program. It's been about 5 years since you were on with my buddy George Knapp.
1: Yes, it has. I want to thank you, Mr. Norrie. It's a distinct honor and a privilege to be with you this evening.
0: Looking forward to this. The Meadow Project, still out there?
1: Still out there. We actually have a expedition planned for September. So, you know, we're still rocking and rolling as long as, you know, the area is available to us. And, you know, we're still above ground kicking and screaming.
0: Are you able to disclose where this place is yet?
1: I cannot. And then one thing I'm going to do is I'm going to ask for forgiveness from not only yourself, but your audience. Is I don't keep the location secret just to be a big meanie. You know, some people say, well, you know, you're just being difficult. You know, why don't you share this? Unfortunately, what has happened with a lot of these areas of extreme high strangeness, and of course, the Sherman Ranch is probably the best known one. And once the Sherman Ranch and other places like it become public, they are absolutely inundated with wannabe researchers.
0: Right.
1: And any meaningful research is pretty much gone. Now, that's not saying I'm an elitist. I do have guest researchers come in all the time, and I could name some names that you're probably familiar with. And I always enjoy to have a guest researcher come. And what I tell the researchers is the experience, you know, the phenomenology, the incidents that you experience are yours, and those are yours to share with the world. The only thing that I ask that be kept inviolate is the actual location. So, you know, I do tell people, and everybody get your pens out, here it is. It's south of the Mason-Dixon line and east of Arizona. So that's where it is. So, I ask people to, you know, to just give me a little forgiveness there and a little bit of grace because, you know, I think I have a pretty good reason.
0: How did this story come your way, Trey?
1: It's an interesting, roundabout, weird kind of story. I kind of started off earning my spurs as a ghost guy. I studied under Dr. William Roll, famous parapsychologist at the University of West Georgia, and have a degree in humanistic and transpersonal psychology. So, I'm kind of a ghost guy. That's where I started. And through some things, I heard about a haunted road, you know. And it was one of those haunted roads where, you know, the locals will say, don't go down there at night. Them haints will get you, you know.
0: Yeah.
1: So guess where I'm going? I'm going to the haunted road. And so I was able to hook up with, well-known Bigfoot researcher Bob Grumpy Wilson. He was on the TV show Bigfoot is Real, Killing Bigfoot, you know, pretty well-known. He's a friend of mine. And he brought along his research partner, and we decided, you know, it might be some Sasquatchy kind of stuff going on. That might be what people are talking about on the haunted road. And we went out to the haunted road, and nothing happened. Big goose egg. But Bob, who was back at base camp, it was a very dreary, you know, icky, drizzly January evening, you know, in the mountains, in the 40s. And Bob had been drinking copious amounts of coffee back at base camp. Well, the simple law of fluid dynamics says whatever goes in has eventually got to go out.
0: That's right.
1: So Bob, you know, stepped behind the tent to take care of some biological business. And as he's standing there, he notices a bolt of lightning come down. And we all have this really hard drive to put things into what I call a normalcy box, our normalcy bias. So he did this with this bolt of lightning because the bolt of lightning was straight like a laser. It never had any accompanying thunder.
0: Was it stormy, was it?
1: No, it was just dreary and overcast. You know, there was no thunderstorms or anything like that. So right. he in his mind, he said, oh, that must have been a lightning bolt. Mama, oh my goodness. And then right after that, he notices a large circular glowing disc in the sky. And once again, his normalcy bias pops out and he says, oh, great, the moon is coming out. Maybe this will clear off and we'll end up having a nice weekend. Well, much to his chagrin, the moon moved from right to left horizontally. Now, you know, here in my neck of the woods, the moon doesn't do that. So that was kind of an anomaly. And then a black dot appeared in the middle of this disc. And it opened up like the iris of a camera until all you

0: were left was a ring of fire effect, like you see on an eclipse, and then it winked out. So we radioed, Bob's partner and I were about 20 miles away, and we were able to hit a ham radio repeater and radioed back to Bob and said, "Hey, you know, we're coming back. We didn't see anything." And he goes, "Yeah, wait until I tell you what happened." So once he explained, you know, and recounted his story, it's like, I forget that haunted road crap. This is where it's going on. You know, this is where it's happening. And it just so happens about half a mile from base camp, there's a large open field of about 8 acres. And I want people to imagine a very picturesque, bucolic mountain meadow. Just very beautiful, very, very, very gorgeous, very peaceful. About 8 acres. And we thought that would be a very good place to continue our research. This area does have known Sasquatch sightings and stuff like that. So we thought, well, you know, this big open field with grass would make a really good track trap if something moved across it. We could, you know, track it. Number two, we could set up teams on the periphery of this big open field with night vision, thermal, you know, other equipment, and they could detect anything moving across it. The third reason is to the south of it is a very tall ridge with a trail on top. And during the winter months, when you have less vegetation, you can actually stand on top of this ridge and look down into the meadow. So that would give another vantage point for us to set up an observation post to see if anything is down below them, or if they could force anything down into the meadow where it could be captured on video and thermal by other teams. And fourth, and not last, is it had a big expanse of sky. So we could sit out there and do skywalk watch for UAPs. And it just so happens that this area, like a lot of these areas of high strangeness, has a geo concentration of UAPs sightings, Bigfoot sightings, and ghost folklore.
1: Wow.
0: And that's,
1: All at the same time, sometimes, I bet.
0: And you know, kind of my old intel guy, you know, since kicked off, and I'm like, you know, you got the all of these things being co-located. This is probably a cool place to research. So that's how we discovered it, and that's how we actually came to research that that specific small, you know, geographical location. And it just happens, you know, like we say here in the South, every once in a while a blind hog finds an acorn. You know, every once in a while you get it right, and it just so happens this place was dynamite.
1: Was this area, Trey, owned by anybody?
0: It is public land, and that's another reason I keep it, you know, keep it on the down low. It is public land. Anybody can access it. You know, I'm not going to say which g governmental entity owns it, but it is it's public property.
1: Is it well known in that area where it is?
0: No. The general area, and I talk about this in my first book, the general area is known for high strangeness. You know, like just tons of UFO, Bigfoot sightings, ghost, you know, ghost folklore. It's just a really kind of weird area,
1: Yeah.
0: but this specific little tight area is not well known. No.
1: You've got a group called the Anomalous Studies and Observation Group. What do they do?
0: Well, they're a group of you know, I went in there, like I said, as a ghost guy, and when the high strangeness really started kicking off in 2016, and I'm talking crazy, bizarre stuff, I started looking at it, and I'm like, you know what? We really need to try to formulate a very cohesive group with a unique group of skill sets that can tackle, investigate, and grunt through high strangeness when it happened. So what I started doing is reaching out to people that I knew that came from backgrounds in military, special operations, law enforcement, emergency medicine, and things like that. People that were used to very high stress situations, that were used to following orders and commands and not, you know, questioning it, just, you know, executing, and people that could stay focused and stay on mission. And so, you know, we drew from those groups. So we have, you know, people with degrees in transpersonal psychology. I've got a psychotherapist on my team. We've got an ER nurse, a career paramedic, physicists. You know, we have all this these varying specialties, not only educationally, but also career-wise.
1: Fascinating indeed. What are some of the things that happen in this area?
0: Oh gosh. Well, we've got 10 years of stuff to go over. So yeah, I might as well get started at the beginning. That's always a good way to initiate a story.
1: Sure.
0: In July 2016, this was kind of, after we found the

0: place, we decided we would go back in July of 2016. And our mission template at that time was to set up groups of people in groups of two around the periphery of the meadow with their equipment, and to have a single individual walk across the top of the ridge to the south by himself. And what happened was, is Bob Wilson, once again, we used to call him Strange Stuff Bob because it always seemed to happen to him, but we were set up in the location, and he had started walking towards the ridge, and he radioed back, and he said, "Oh, I forgot a piece of gear back at base camp. Everybody stand still. I need to go retrieve it, and I will let you know when I'm up on top of the ridge." And Bob comes back on the radio about 15 or 20 minutes later, and he says, "Hey, guys, I'm at the tree across the trail, and I don't know how I got here."
1: Whoa.
0: So, you know, our normalcy bias kicks in. So our chief medic for that weekend gets on the radio, and we're thinking he was having some sort of, some sort of medical issue.
1: Like a stroke or something.
0: Right, exactly. So he, stroke, or maybe he fell out and concussed himself and he doesn't remember falling, things like that. So our medic gets on the radio, and he's going to do an assessment over the radio, and he says, you feel any tingling? Does anything hurt? Do you have numbness in your extremities? Can you, smile? Can you grimace? Recite Mary Had a Little Lamb? And, he did all of these things, without a hitch. So, of course, we assumed, because we want things to be normal. That's how people get through life. It's like, well, he just was focused on the mission and wasn't paying attention and just kind of came to, like we do sometimes when we're driving to work, at the tree across the trail. So we kind of downplayed it, which was a mistake. So Bob moves across the top of the meadow, once again by himself, drops down into the west end of the meadow, and is picked up by one of our teams. The two members on this team, I'll give you a little background about them because this is important. One of them had a degree, dual degrees from the Georgia Institute of Technology in physics and philosophy. Was working for General Motors at the time, working on some of their AI technology for like trains and things other than automobiles. Okay, it came from the U.S. Army Ranger Regiment, very, very squared away guy. Second guy has a degree in business management from the Georgia Institute of Technology, was a career firefighter in emergency services, and also had a master's degree in public administration. So these two guys are equipped with thermals and FLIR, and they see Bob, when I say FLIR, thermal and night vision. They see Bob drop down into the west end of the meadow, and they pick him up on their equipment. And like, okay, well, there's Bob. He just dropped down in the meadow. And as they're watching him, they see him turn into a ball of energy, like a plasma ball. This sounds crazy, but, people, you just have to kind of hang out with me. Turn into a ball of energy and move about 100 meters, stop, and they quickly brought their thermals up to where this ball of energy stopped. And they saw the heat signature of a man holding a radio, i.e. Bob. So they radio over there and say, "Bob, are you okay?" And they're watching this heat signature, and it brings a radio up to its mouth, and it keys the radio. Says, "Yes, I'm fine." And they said, "Let us come over to you. We need to talk." So during their conversation, Bob's perception of what happened, they asked me, "Did you just run?" And he laughed. He said, "No, I don't run anywhere anymore." And Bob's perception was he was just walking across the meadow normally. Their perception was he turned into a ball of energy and traveled about 100 meters in just a few seconds. And we calculated it out. The thing moved about 26 miles per hour.
1: And they really thought it was him, though, right?
0: Yeah, they thought it was him because, he was at point A, the ball of energy appears, moves to point B, they quickly bring the thermals up to point B, and that's where he is. So he got from point A.
1: And he's the only object showing up at that time.
0: Correct, correct. There's nothing else. And so from Bob's perspective, he just walked over there. From their perspective, he turned into a ball of energy. So this is where things start kind of coming apart. Is it possible that there were two realities, one where Bob just walked across a meadow as a normal person would, and number

0: 2, where he turned into a ball of energy and was witnessed. And both of these realities exist at the same place at the same time. Now you start getting into quantum stuff on a macro scale. And that's where this place really starts to shine. You know, we have another incident later on where that happened. So, you know, we kind of, you know, everybody kind of calmed down and we continued with our mission and nothing else really happened that evening. Well, the next day, Bob at breakfast comes over to us as we're sitting around the campfire and he says, "Hey guys, I want to show you this." Well, a little background on Bob. He comes from a background of a high backcountry, high mountain search and rescue in California. That was one of the things he did before he moved moved east.
1: He's the real deal, right?
0: He's the real deal. I mean, he really, you know, he's a retired law enforcement guy, you know, just a really squared away, not a flighty guy at all. And he showed us his GPS because part of his training when he was doing backcountry search and rescue is always leave your GPS on and leave a track line of where you're going so you can go back and see exactly where you traveled when you download your data.
1: Right.
0: He showed us his GPS, and it showed him making several straight line tracks, maybe 1 or 2 kilometers in length, actually being on the other side of a small river or large creek that he never crossed.
1: That was never him.
0: Well, was it? This terrain is so rugged, you can't move in a straight line either on foot or by vehicle on the ground. But how can you move in a straight line over rugged terrain in the air? He had missing time, and now he had GPS track lines on his stored on his machine that showed him doing straight line tracks over rugged terrain, which he never was at.
1: And did you find, Trey, that this was happening all the time in that area?
0: You know, it's one of those things where the phenomena evolves. You know, what happened to us, you know, and some of the stuff that happened up to us in 2016 is not what's going on now. It's vastly different. And like so many cases, when Bob got home and was going to send us that GPS geographical data, his SD card was completely erased. There was nothing on it.
1: Nothing?
0: No, it completely wiped it. You know, and that's pretty common in the field. People will have, you know, equipment malfunction, SD cards wiped. We've lost 2 drones in this area. So it's, pretty common.
1: All right. We're going to take a short break, but we'll come back and talk more about the Meadow Project. This fascinates me. In just a moment on Coast to Coast AM.
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2: News. I'm Chris DeMeo. Former White House Chief Medical Advisor Dr. Anthony Fauci not answering questions on COVID before a Senate committee Wednesday. Senator Ron Johnson says a probe into Fauci deserves more attention.
3: We need the federal health officials to come clean, and that's why I'm doing my investigation. You know, we've uncovered this. Legacy news media.

0: one news outlet has covered this as news.
1: Newly released diary entries have emerged from Fauci's government computer detailing his personal reflections. A 7-month-old infant girl is dead after being left inside a hot car for more than 2 hours in Utah. Police in Vernal say her father had forgotten that he left her there.
2: And investigators determined that the temperature inside the vehicle was between 131 and 151 degrees.
1: Fox 13's Julius Sander. Jordanian air defenses have shot down 5 missiles launched from Iran. 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
4: The case of a woman accused of trying to drown a 9-year-old at a Jonesboro pool party has been bound over to a grand jury. A Washington County judge concluded probable cause had been established against Michaela Byrne based on details from law enforcement at her hearing Monday. A published report said eyewitnesses testified that Byrne drank 2 bottles of vodka before the party, while an 11-year-old took the stand and said the victim was held underwater for, quote, 20 Mississippis or more, end quote. Byrne remains

0: through the Tri-Cities, prompting severe tornado warnings across most of the Tri-Cities. The National Weather Service in Morristown issued a confirmed tornado warning in Greene County, Tennessee, just south of Greenville, with reports of wind damage and localized flooding from Kentucky to southwest Virginia. I'm Rick Allen.
1: Tri-Cities forecast.
0: Greene County, Tennessee, just south of Greenville, with reports of wind damage and localized flooding from Kentucky to southwest Virginia. I'm Rick Allen.
1: Tri-Cities forecast mostly clear sunshine for Thursday, high 81, low 57. Sunshine Friday, high 85, low 64. Mostly cloudy, slight chance of rain Saturday, high 86. On the hour, on the half, and when it breaks, Super Talk 92.9. 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
1: We'll take your calls next hour with Trey Hudson as we talk about the Meadow Project. Jump aboard and ask a question about this strange area. 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ParanormalDate.com keeps cruising along. 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
4: Whether it's physical activity, obesity, diet, smoking, low on hormones, stress, sleep disorders, or your age, can be supported by reducing inflammation and aiding the body to heal itself appropriately. 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
8: And welcome back, George Norrie, along with Trey Hudson. Trey, at what point did you have that aha moment and realize that this area was very strange and unusual?
9: Well, that would have been in 2017. That's the, if people are familiar with the Meadow Project, is the infamous box cube or portal incident. And we quickly realized that this area was something very, very, very special. And we did the same operational protocol we did in 2016 and had people around the periphery of the Meadow, except this time we're moving teams of multiple people. We set up a protocol where nobody goes out alone, obviously, unless you have missing time and turn into a ball of light.
8: Right.
9: So we did the same protocol, and the Ridge team, which I was on that team, we were looking down in the Meadow with our thermals, and one of the team members noticed a box or cube sitting in the west end of the Meadow, and he thought that it was a like a telephone exchange box, like you see on the side of the road.
8: Yeah.
9: And he was quite surprised because he'd never noticed that before, and why in the world would it be out there? You know, and he quickly dismissed it. His normalcy bias kicked in. I picked up the thermals. And I said, you know, all I see are deer. I don't see the box you're talking about. The third person, who was Bob Wilson, was with us. He brings his thermal up, and he sees two man-sized heat signatures. Now, this becomes very important later on in the evening. Probably, you know, 6 foot tall, you know, meter and a half, meter, 1.75 meters tall, maybe, you know, a half a meter wide. And as he's recording these things on his thermal, these figures get tall, short, merge into one, tall, short, tall, and then split into two and then disappear. So we were thinking to ourselves, that's awfully odd. And about that time, we get a radio call from the teams down in the field itself. And they say, we're seeing these boxes or cubes on thermal, not with naked eye, only on thermal, popping up all over the Meadow. You know, we need to go ahead and consolidate our teams.
8: But they don't see them there physically.
9: No, negative. Just only on thermal.
8: Hmm.
9: And you know, which is interesting because a lot of times when you have

0: paranormal things going on, it's either cold or hotter than the surrounding environment. So I thought that was very interesting. So we consolidate our teams, and we all gathered just as one of these boxes was starting to fade out. And so we decided that we were going to try to vector a team into the area where one of these things was to see if there was any, residual effects. We sent a team of four people into one of these areas, and they describe it as going into an area unencumbered. They just walked into this area where this cube or box was. It was very dark. It was cold. And it was very quiet. It was almost like they stepped inside of a room with blackout curtains. So they stayed in there for about 90 seconds. They turned around, came out, and as they were coming out the same route they went in, they started encountering brambles and briars and things like that. What's really odd is as they were being recorded on thermal, they walk into where this thing was, and when they reach the edge of it, their thermal signatures completely disappear, like they don't exist anymore, the team members. And we've tried to recreate this during the day, and we're not able to.
1: And what are you thinking at this point, Trey? What's going on?
0: Well, I thought we had something very, very interesting and special here. And what I was thinking is that this is, once again, this was one of those places where you had two realities existing at the same time. One reality where it was just the normal field in the forest, and another reality where inside of the boundaries of this box or cube, the world was a little bit different. It was a little bit darker, a little bit colder, and didn't have the brambles and briars that are there normally. So once again, you had this like kind of two locations, two realities existing at the same time. And where it gets really sad is of the four people that went into that box, only two are still alive.
1: What happened to them, the other ones?
0: Well, I'm not saying correlation is causality. I can't say that. But one of the guys that went in there, Tim, died in July of 2021, and he died of a what we believe was a pulmonary embolism. And that was during COVID, so we never, got to really go to his funeral or talk to his family. And then in March 9th of 2024, Bob Wilson, his prostate cancer had come back with a vengeance.
1: Oh, geez.
0: And he died in March. So, but the interesting thing is, people that have encountered this thing have other health effects. Like one person has nasal cancer, another person has a skin disease that you only see on infants, but yet this
1: And they
0: person is
1: were
0: an adult.
1: fine prior to.
0: They were fine. Bob's cancer had been in remission for years. He was fit as a fiddle. Tim had no issues. Weight power lifter. Just all hale and healthy. And it's just a really, really strange thing. And as they were filming them coming out of the box, this is where the two figures come in again. The thermal operator pans to the right and she says, "Who or what are those?" Because in a small group of trees, probably about 60 meters away, there's two figures watching us.
1: How big?
0: Well, probably about 4 feet. That did not correspond to any known team members. And our protocols is you do not leave your assigned area unless you get a permission from the person who's in charge of that operation in the field. So it did not correspond with any team members.
1: Well,
0: And a really
1: and
0: cool
1: if
0: thing
1: these
0: is
1: were Sasquatches, they'd be much bigger than four
0: they'd be
1: feet.
0: much bigger. Well, here's the thing is, are we encountering something coming in or out of these quote unquote portals or cubes? And we just happen to capture them on thermal as they were doing whatever it is they do in the field. And the really cool thing is we have all this on video. This isn't, anecdotal. We actually captured the video of the team disappearing as they go into this thing, and captured on thermal video the figures in the wood line.
1: And these figures are clearly walking around.
0: Well, they're kind of behind like a little copse of trees, like a little clump of trees, and you can
1: Just
0: see
1: hanging
0: them
1: around.
0: kind of hanging around, kind of checking us out. So it's so that was probably, you said, when did I realize that was a really special place? Yeah, that was it. That was one of those aha moments. So we decided to do something a little bit different in 2019,

0: We tried the Estes method, which
1: What's
0: is,
1: that?
0: that is a method where you take a ghost box, bringing in d other tools from other disciplines. Take a ghost box, you put earbuds into a person's ears, put earmuffs over that, blindfold them so they can't see or hear what's going on. Their instructions are you repeat only what you hear coming through the ghost box. So if you hear the word kumquat, you just repeat kumquat, however crazy it is. And then you have a person called an interrogator that will ask questions. And we use this method, and everybody that has seen the video of that Estes session believes that we were actually in contact with something else, an NHI, a non-human intelligence. And what's odd about that particular Estes session is when we started questioning the NHI about the phenomenology of the cubes or boxes, we started talking about electromagnetism, plasma energy, things like that. It became very agitated, very angry with us.
1: Really?
0: Yeah, so it's almost like we were, maybe sticking our toe into something we weren't supposed to.
1: What
0: So,
1: have you
0: like I said,
1: concluded at this point, Trey? What have you concluded about this area?
0: what I've concluded is based on, at that time, I believe that we were dealing with some sort of incorporate NHI that had something to do with the boxes or the cubes. Now, the relationship wasn't clear. As it's evolved, and I've done other work with, people like Stephen Leah from Hidden Worlds Quantum Imagery and other folks, is it appears that there's actually a very thin membrane between a reality where these things are around us at all times in our reality where we can't perceive them. And every once in a while, their presence will bleed into our reality and we can detect and or interact with them, if they choose to. Now that's a little creepy. Some people don't like that, that we're always being watched, and we're always surrounded. But that's kind of where the data and the experiences have driven, my beliefs.
1: Does any of this scare you, Trey?
0: Scare me? No, not scare me. One thing I tell people, if you get into this business, you need to have a belief system. Now, I'm not going to tell people what their belief system should be. That's up to them. But they need to be grounded in something. So I fall back on my belief system, when things get weird. Now, am I going to say I haven't been startled and felt uncomfortable? Absolutely. But as far as actually frightened, no, not so much.
1: Does your team generally all agree with each other on what this might be?
0: Yeah, we do more or less. People come from different backgrounds, and we have a lot of very interesting campfire discussions, as you can imagine. And pretty much we're in agreement that we are dealing with something unexplainable, something that does not exist in our reality as we know it, and something that some at times chooses to interact with us in various ways, and the way they interacts with us is, runs the gambit, from interacting with us during the Estes session to like dream speak, people having very weird dreams or visions, people being touched. We have people physically being touched. So it's an evolving relationship and rapport between us and this NHI.
1: How do you know where the location ends?
0: Good question.
1: How does it stop?
0: It really doesn't. This area is, like I said, very, very strange. And we have also done investigations like as far as 7 miles away from the meadow and had very strange phenomena. Now, the question is now that we've kind of raised our hand and let the phenomena know that we're here, in their particular realm or existence, time and space and distance are irrelative. It doesn't matter. You could be standing 1,000 miles away from it, and in their perspective, you're standing right next to them because time and space doesn't matter.
1: Right.
0: So what we've found is people have had the hitchhiker effect. Is one of our team members was being plagued by orbs coming into her bedroom, and this is a professional person. She's a registered nurse. Orbs coming into her bedroom and interacting with her, and we were able to take our psychotherapist and do some hypnotic regression. And during hypnotic regression,

0: Gretchen, it came out that she remembers the orbs coming into her room, something grabbing her feet, and an old woman standing next to her bedside trying to grab her. And she actually woke up with bruises on her body.
1: Like
0: Now, what is it?
1: the old hag syndrome.
0: Absolutely. You hit it right on the head, George. It is the archetype of the old hag, or witch, which is, so prevalent, throughout not only our culture, but, going back, into prehistory, that archetype. And so the phenomena, what we started off with in 2016 and 2017, now here we are in, 2025, 2026, 2024, it's much, much different. It's interestingly enough, in 40 meters from where I'm sitting right here speaking to you in 2024, I encountered a set of canine tracks, 6 inches in diameter. And the track line was bipedal. Now that goes back similar to the incident that John Axelrod had when he was with NIDS, with Bigelow, doing the research for the DIA at Skinwalker Ranch, and he went back to suburban Virginia. His family saw canines in the backyard. Marley Woods, once again, upright canines. So the phenomena, once you stick your hand out and say howdy to it, it knows where you are. And we've had other team members have just crazy, bizarre experiences, away from the meadow. So, once you come to this place and interact with it, whether you like it or not, it will always be a part of you.
1: Did you ever sleep out that way?
0: Yeah, we camp, we camp, right there, like I said, within half a mile of it.
1: Did people have any strange dreams?
0: Oh, yes. Absolutely. Absolutely. One incident we had, one of our team members who's a U.S. Air Force Academy graduate, special operations guy, kept having two words pop into his mind. And this was after we had done a CE5 session out at the Meadow, which nothing happened at the CE5 session. But later that night, he kept having the words Nox Magbee, Noxmagbee, just pop into his mind like at 0430. And then, 0600, it popped into his mind again. And he told me the next morning, he goes, Trey, what does these words mean? He goes, they came out of nowhere. I said, well, I don't know, Tony, but I'll check it out. So I, did some research, and I found out the word Nox, phonetically spelled Nox, is the Roman goddess of the night, which was derived from Nyx, which was the Greek goddess of the night. Magbee, phonetically spelled Magbee, was a little bit more difficult. So I started pouring through old texts, and I found the word magba in the Old English poem Beowulf. And magba means kindred or spirits. And Old English was spoken at a time when the Romans had just ceased to occupy Britain. So the two words are contemporaneous. So you put them together, Nox Magbee, you have children of the night goddess. So now remember, we had done a CE5 protocol the evening before. So, what are small like children with big heads and coming to your rooms at night, your bedrooms?
1: We're going to come
0: Great.
1: back in a moment with you, Trey, and take phone calls on this very strange story right here on Coast to Coast AM.
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0: Of course, it happened in the dead of winter around Christmas, making the replacement cost nearly unbearable. It was $6,000, and the insurance company had at the time refused to cover the cost. 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
1: What is dedication?
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4: The U.S. keeps the pressure on. I'm Chris DeMeo, Fox News. The U.S. launching large-scale attacks on Iran yesterday.
5: Among the targets were multiple military command and control centers all across Iran, dozens of them hit. The U.S. attacks were in response to an Iranian attack against Jordan. Iran fired ballistic missiles against U.S. military positions in Jordan, CENTCOM confirming that all of those missiles fired by Iran were disabled or were intercepted. President Trump had warned that the U.S. would be responding to Iran's attack. In addition, the U.S. also attacked Iranian-backed militias inside of Iraq. This time, it was a joint attack alongside with Saudi Arabian jet fighters.
4: That's Fox's Steve Harrigan in Tel Aviv. Well, tributes to the late Senator Lindsey Graham continuing yesterday in his home state ahead of his burial in his hometown.
6: South Carolina Governor Henry McMaster said they meet in sadness over the loss of one of South Carolina's greatest sons.
7: But also to celebrate this poor boy from a little town in South Carolina, as he called himself.
6: At the First Baptist Church in Columbia, Senator Tim Scott said the best advice he got from Senator Lindsey Graham wasn't spoken to him, but demonstrated.
8: Get really comfortable being yourself.
6: Former South Carolina Congressman Trey Gowdy shared stories highlighting Graham's sense of humor and praised those who worked with Graham, some for 30 years.
9: I cannot call them staff. They were family to him.
6: He called him the least pretentious person he's ever known in politics. Jessica Rosenthal, Fox News.
4: The Federal Reserve leaves interest rates unchanged.
10: The economy is showing impressive resilience. Even with recent shocks, the trends are positive and reveal solid growth.
4: That's Federal Reserve Chairman Kevin Warsh. 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
11: 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Just click listen, then swipe right and hear the latest news updates on your time. 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

0: the voices America trusts. Download it now.
1: Arguably the most prominent public health official of the COVID-19 era faced renewed congressional scrutiny yesterday during a Senate Homeland Security Committee hearing. Fox's Jeff Manasso has more.
2: Dr. Anthony Fauci declined to answer questions as he was grilled by Republicans for his handling of the COVID-19 pandemic.
3: I respectfully declined to answer based upon my rights under the Fifth Amendment to the Constitution.
2: The hearing led by Senator Rand Paul, who subpoenaed Fauci, accusing him of lying about the origins of COVID, saying it came from a Chinese lab that he says Fauci funded.
3: Ask forgiveness and pledge to help our government devise safeguards so a man-made epidemic never happens again.
2: Democrats defending Fauci say there's no evidence supporting allegations that Fauci intentionally misled Congress or funded prohibited research that caused the pandemic. Jeff Manasso, Fox News.
1: President Biden pardoned Fauci before leaving office. Police in Vernal, Utah say that a child was left unattended for more than 2 hours in a sweltering car is dead.
4: In a probable cause statement, police said Tommy Platero was arrested for a child abuse homicide. The PC statement says Platero said he planned to take the child to daycare, but forgot and went inside a building for more than 2 hours before he ran back out to the car and found her not breathing. They say he drove her to the local hospital. It says when police arrived there, they said the child had a recorded internal temperature of 109 degrees. The temperature outside in Vernal was around 92 degrees on Tuesday afternoon, and investigators determined that the temperature inside the vehicle was between 131 and 151 degrees. In Vernal, Julia Sandor, Fox 13 News.
1: The Kumamoto Prefecture says that deaths from Tuesday's earthquake in southwestern Japan have climbed to at least 23. Searchers continue to comb through the rubble of the magnitude 7.1 quake. I'm Chris DeMeo. This is Fox News.
5: Tri-Cities forecast, mostly clear sunshine for Thursday, high 81, low 57. Sunshine Friday, high 85, low 64. Mostly cloudy, slight chance of rain Saturday, high 86. On the hour, on the half, and when it breaks, Super Talk 92.9. 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
4: Somebody's got to tell the truth. 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
1: It's called the Meadow Project, strange area down in the south. We'll be back in a moment with Trey Hudson and take calls on Coast to Coast AM.
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3: And welcome back, George Norrie, along with Trey Hudson. Trey, if somebody were to stumble into the meadow, would they sense anything unusual?
4: You know, it sometimes when you're there, it's very peaceful, very calm. You know, like I said before, very bucolic. You know, somewhere you'd want to picnic with your family. Other times you go in, there's just kind of a sense of unease, like something isn't right. So you run the gambit. You know, it's kind of a, you know, kind of a roll of the dice whether you're going to go there and have absolutely nothing happen or something extraordinary. We've gone on expeditions, you know, and spent several days out there, and you know, absolutely nothing of interest happened. And then just about the time when you've given up, something really bizarre happens. So it's it kind of runs the gambit.
3: Do you think anything might have happened there during the Civil War or a Native American burial ground or anything like that?
4: Yeah, that's a good question. That area, in my research, as far as I know, does not have any Civil War type activity. Like I said, it's pretty mountainous, so it's not really somewhere you'd move troops, you know, or artillery through. Not really a place for a battle. But it's interesting you mentioned Native American. To my knowledge, there are no Native American burial grounds, but that area has a very rich history of very, very bad mythological characters in the Native American belief system. One is something called the Spear-Fingered Witch.
3: Jeez.
4: And this is a Cherokee legend, and she would go and steal children and people out of their beds and slit their abdomens open with her obsidian spear-tipped finger and eat their livers and sing while she did this. And the other mythological character is something called the Raven Mocker, which kind of reminds me of the Skinwalker out west. So, you know, both very negative, negative archetypes. What's interesting is when we did the hypnotic regression with our one member who was having the almost abduction-type phenomena, the archetype that she encountered was the old crone or witch. You know, that came out during her regression. So, that's Native American folklore, and apparently Native American imagery is still very, very prevalent there.
3: It's indigenous to that area?
4: Yes.
3: Well, that'll tell you something. That's weird. Has science come out there at all, do you know?
4: Not to my knowledge. You know, I mean, as far as we bring Geiger counters and, you know, as much equipment as we can out there. Now, the thing is, it's remote, like extremely remote. I had a film crew out there in 2024, and they joked that, you know, they didn't have cell signals for miles and miles and miles. And the meadow is actually in a remote location, and you have to pack all of your gear and equipment out there on your back while going over rugged terrain. So it's hard to get equipment out there. I would like to get something like UAP DAP and some of the other stuff, but unfortunately a lot of that stuff relies on a cell signal to forward the data, which we have no cell signal. And number two, being public land, we can't leave it out there. You know, it would potentially be stolen. So that kind of limits us on what we do. But we're going to continue trying to work with what we have.
3: How close does civilization live to it?
4: No, not close at all. Miles and miles and miles, many miles away. It's basically, to get to this place, it's a mile upon mile of driving on gravel and dirt roads. It's very, very remote.
3: Let's take some calls for you. Bill, driving in Oregon to start. Go ahead, Bill.
5: Yeah, hey, great show, George. And
3: thank you, Bill.
5: Yeah, thank you. And I just have one question for the guest. These experiencers that you've been monitoring, I don't really know how long you monitor them afterwards, but it sounds like, you know, you really keep in touch with them at least. Have any of them ever reported seeing, or maybe they thought they saw

0: a doppelganger.
1: Yeah, hi Bill. Not to my knowledge, nobody's mentioned a doppelganger. Some of them have just had these strange experiences at home and hitchhikers, but no doppelgangers that I'm aware of.
2: But what about that witch again, Trey?
1: Now that witch, she was like a witch, Now she wasn't doppelganging anybody that we knew. Now we did have a strange case with a. this is bizarre. Is after our cube experience, when we came back to base camp, we had a businesswoman waiting for us at 10 p.m. or about 10:30 p.m. in the middle of nowhere in the winter in the forest. And
2: A
1: she was wearing,
2: human?
1: yes, as far as we know, and she was wearing loafers, slacks, a blouse, and a blazer. And she started questioning us about our activities that night. And it seemed very odd. Now, she gave us her name, and it turns out that was a real person. And she did get in contact with me later on, and she said she just saw like a Bigfoot sticker or something on one of our trucks as she just happened to be driving through the forest in the middle of nowhere and wanted to tell us about her experiences with something that she called monkey bears, which were some type of Bigfoot type creature. Now, for years, I wondered if she was a real person. She did contact me. She says she was a real person, that it really was her out there. But, you have to wonder because it was just such a strange occurrence.
2: Next up, Cornelius is with us in Louisiana. Welcome to the show, Corny. Go ahead.
3: Hey there, George and Trey. Boy, I tell you, George, you've got the best show. I wish I miss our friend Barry so much. But look, Trey, I was just telling Tommy, and George knows this, we have a whole lot of haunts and stuff down here in Louisiana, especially New Orleans and stuff like that. And I know you're up there in the meadows, wherever you're at, you got to keep it secret so nobody else will be up there. But supposedly at the Hotel Hilton, it's over 100 years old. General Patton supposed to haunt it. And we've got these mansions and stuff down here where the slave and slave owners supposedly haunt these areas and stuff. And I just wondered too, you won't say one way or another. And George knows this in the audience. I believe in the Bible, and I think a lot of these things are demonic. And so I use Jesus Christ because I've had an encounter with something that tried to attack me. And I know you were saying the hitchhiker effect with these people who go home and orbs or witches or whatever may be following them. So have you ever looked at the Bible for protection, like the Psalm 91 prayer protection, the Lord's Prayer? And I read, like, today's the 29th, so I read Proverbs. So have you ever used the Bible for protection? God bless you, George, and God bless America.
1: Yeah, thanks, Cornelius. Yes, yeah, like I said earlier, I recommend that everybody that is in this business seriously have a belief system that they can call on for grounding and protection. I have a personal belief system. I don't disclose that because it's private, and I don't want to get into a belief system argument. But yeah, people do draw on their belief systems for a protection and be solid grounding when they encounter something extremely unusual.
2: Trey, what would it take for you to release the names of this place, locations?
1: I'll tell you what, George. It would be everybody that knows the location has signed a non-disclosure agreement, and you would recognize, like I said, some of the names that have signed non-disclosure statements. And that's pretty much my line in the sand. Now, if the location for some reason is outed in a big way, and I come from an intelligence background, in the military and in the government, and I'm not able to do management of that disclosure, then, maybe I would do a light disclosure. But it's been my policy to neither confirm nor deny, whether or not anybody figures out where it is. And that policy has worked pretty well. And I know it not only owe it not only to myself but my team. And I mentioned that Bob died in March 2024. His dying wish was to have his ashes scattered at the meadow. So we took his urn, which was a

0: simple black cube to the meadow and spread his remains. So wow. It's sacred. It's sacred to us. It's very special. And I'm doing my best to my team. I owe it to myself and my team to keep that area as special, as sacred, and as inviolate as possible.
1: How often are you out there?
0: Earlier, we were going out there about twice a year. Here lately, kind of post-COVID, we've kind of calmed down on that. We were not able to go out any in 2025. 2024 was when we made our film. And here in 2026, we're going back in September. So usually it's about once a year. You know, we might have a time when we don't go for a year. We found that if you oversaturate it with visitations, you don't really get the responses sometimes that you would like. So we try to spread it out. And of course, you know, people are busy. It's kind of like herding cats, getting everybody out there on a single week.
1: Let's go to Joe in Monterey, California. Hello, Joseph.
2: Thank you for taking my call, George.
1: You're welcome, Joe.
2: Okay. Trey, I know you were using hypnosis to go into a deeper state, but there's a better way of contacting the other side, is what psychics do. The frequency is 7.5, and that's where the alpha and the theta states merge. They become one. They overlap there. It's not hypnosis. It's a trance state, and they may be able to see what's going on there. The problem is the old adage when people say, when you look into the abyss looks back at you. What happens is that they will be conscious of you being conscious of them, and then there may be more interaction, although I don't suggest this is a an easy thing to do or even safe. Thank you, George, for taking my call.
1: Your thoughts, yeah. Trey?
0: Yeah, thanks, Joe. Yeah, you're spot on. Quite a few of our members are trained remote viewers, trained in coordinate remote viewing. Our psychotherapist is actually an alumni of the Monroe Institute, so we're very familiar with that. And once the phenomena notices you noticing it, it notices you, absolutely. But, you know, we're trying to push the boundaries of that as far as we can safely. We've actually started incorporating the use of a God helmet in our research to further reach out there to the NHI and let it know that we're there and we would like to interact with it in a constructive manner. And it is not without risk. You know, I would be a fool if I said that it was completely risk-free. But, you know, we have a bunch of pretty bold explorers that are willing to step out there and take those risks.
1: Text and tweets. Tom, what do you have for Trey?
3: Trey, Sammy in Texas would like you to give two examples of when instances were related in some way.
0: Well, one instance we had one of our team members, very very new team member. She kept having a feeling when she was out there on top of the ridge with one of my senior researchers, Daryl Neese, that something was creeping around watching them. Okay, so she had this like feeling, and she wanted to come back with the larger group. So she came back with the larger group, and we went back for the evening, and she had a dream of spirals that were regular spirals and squared off spirals. And she came to me the next morning because she actually came out with her husband. She knew nothing about the Meadow Project, and she said, "Does this mean anything?" And I said, "Have you ever heard of the Meadow Project or done any?" "No, not at all." Spirals, as we know, are often seen in pectoglyphs or pictographs or pectoglyphs. That indicate areas where doorways exist or portals. You see it a lot out west, and it's also in Central America, where a spiral is a symbol used by the shamans to indicate a place where there's a gateway or a doorway. Number two, it was interesting that she had visions of squared off spirals, which represented our box or cube portal, which was squared off and was in fact a gateway to another slightly altered reality. The next night, we were out there, and we were doing our after-action review, and one of my thermal operators, Lee, said, "Hey, Trey, you know, one of the things I saw was a large hog or bear on thermal." And I said, Lee, did you record it? And he goes, no, because, you know, we were discussing water.

0: life, and I assumed that it was a bear or a hog. Once again, our normalcy bias comes in. And I said, Lee, what did Christy talk about the night before that she had a feeling? And he goes, something slinking around and crawling? I said, absolutely. What animal would crawl across an open space surrounded by 12 human beings? I said, what was recorded or reported at Skinwalker Ranch with the NIDS team coming out of a portal? And he goes, a creature came out of a portal at Skinwalker Ranch when NIDS was there? And I said, yes. And perhaps we're having the same. So she actually had a premonition of what was going to happen the next day. That's not uncommon.
1: I would assume that there are portals all over this place, Trey. What do you think?
0: Yes, yes. I think there are, you know, in our experiences, we have these anomalies, cube-shaped anomalies, pop up everywhere. When we were filming with the other film crew in 2024, we captured something slinking along the ground on our thermals and were able to record it. I sent that that footage off to an independent analyst who uses Seth Feinstein, did some quantum imagery analysis, and he came back because this was a blind analysis, and he said, Trey, why do I see a vertical structure just to the right of this creature that you filmed? And I came back and I said, Seth, that was where the original box or cube was, and you're picking it up using your quantum imagery analysis. So what I believe is these cubes or portals are there all the time, and things come and go out of them. It's just that it exists in a reality that we can't quite perceive. So that you know, that adds to a whole different area of you know, study, which we plan to you know, take some differential time meters and other stuff out there you know, here in the future in just a few months, and see what we can come up with that.
1: In addition to your book, The Meadow Project, you have a documentary out, don't you?
0: I do. I do. It's just got dropped on Amazon Prime, and the title's not very imaginative. The title is The Meadow Project, and in it, people will see, you know, see the portal video. They'll see some of these phenomena. They'll see the slinker, the creature that I just talked about crawling along the ground. They'll also hear interviews with the people that actually experienced that. And that's one thing that makes this area unique is it's not a one-off with one person. It's a multitude of experiencers experiencing things over the past 10 years. And one thing that I'm very proud to do is it's not only the quality of the experiences, but it's the quality of the experiencers. I talked about the background of a lot of these people. So, you know, I'm really proud that, you know, this documentary came out and people get to live, you know, live these experiences with us, because it's not our experiences. It kind of belongs to the whole world.
1: We're going to come back in a moment with Trey Hudson and take final phone calls as we talk about this very strange place in the South called the Meadow Project on Coast to Coast AM.
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0: the latest Tri-Cities traffic on the hour and on the half, beginning at 3 p.m. on Super Talk 92.9.
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2: News. I'm Ted Linder. The United States completing a big wave of airstrikes against Iran.
3: President Trump told Fox News yesterday that Iran was going to get a beating. U.S. Central Command said dozens of targets belonging to Iran's Revolutionary Guard were hit in an operation lasting over 2 hours.
2: Fox's Jonathan Savage. The Federal Reserve voting to leave interest rates steady at around 3.6% for the fifth time in a row on Wednesday. Federal Reserve Chairman Kevin Warsh explains while inflation is still high, the economy is still strong.
4: The economy is showing impressive resilience. Even with recent shocks, the trends are positive and reveal solid growth.
2: And Senator Lindsey Graham laid to rest Wednesday in South Carolina. Friends and family remembering him as someone who never stopped working for the state that he loved. Graham died suddenly back on July 11th at the age of 71. 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
6: The Washington County Commission voted earlier this week to establish a property tax freeze implementation committee, which takes another step toward adopting the state's property tax freeze program. The program would allow qualified homeowners to lock in their property taxes to help the elderly and those on fixed incomes. The Washington County Commission voted unanimously and appointed commissioners for the committee. If adopted, qualifying homeowners must be 65 years of age or older, must own and occupy their principal residence, and meet annual income limits established by the state. Once into the program, the base tax amount is frozen at the level of taxes owed in the year they first enter the program. Participants would need to file an application annually. I'm Jay Patricks.
7: Kingsport's Police Department investigated one city-based homicide in 2025, according to the agency's annual report to the BMA.

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1: And we'll be back in a moment with Trey Hudson as we talk about the Meadow Project explorations into the South Skinwalker Ranch. Fascinating story. On our next Coast to Coast program, Beatty Carmichael joins us to talk about spirits and demons. 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
8: And welcome back, George Norrie, along with Trey Hudson. Trey, how similar would you call the Meadow Project to the Skinwalker Ranch in Utah?
9: Very similar. Actually, some of the people that have done extensive research on the Skinwalker or Sherman Ranch say it compares very favorably. It's, you know, the same type of phenomena, you know, UAPs, disembodied voices, you know, shadow figures, creeping figures, you know, the whole gambit. You know, it's very, very similar.
8: Why do you think it's relegated to a certain area?
9: You know, that is an excellent question. And, you know, I can only guess. You know, anybody in this field that says they have the answers, either they're lying or they're a fool, because nobody has the answers. You know, some people think they do, but, you know, nobody has the definitive answer on this. Is it could be that there are certain areas because of unique geological or geographical attributes make it easier for, and I hate to sound all wooey, but the veil or the, you know, the membrane that separates realities to become a little thinner. And what I believe these NHI are doing is they have an agenda that is probably so strange and so bizarre that we cannot comprehend it. It would be like the ants trying to comprehend men building a road. You know, it's just outside of, you know, our understanding.
8: Right.
9: And for whatever reason, the detritus of their activities bleed into our reality. And kind of like some workmen working on a side

0: sidewalk with a little gabby, obnoxious kid standing there, the workmen have three choices they can do. As a kid is standing there, they can ignore the kid completely, they can scare the kid away, or they might take pity on the kid and interact with it. And we're the kid interacting with the workmen, which are the NHI. And sometimes they will interact with us, but I think most of the time they're going about their own agenda, which there's no way we can understand. And every once in a while, their efforts and actions bleed over into our reality. And, you know, it could be there's theories about, you know, quartz in the ground. There's a lot of quartz in this area. You know, there's theories about subterranean passages, you know, make it easier for this phenomena. Or it could be something that is actually extra dimensional about these areas that we can't comprehend that makes them a, you know, a doorway or a gateway of such.
1: Is there anything out there that scares you?
0: You know, a really badly cooked steak. No, I'm kidding. No, not really. You know, I'm just one of those guys. I was in Afghanistan for a while and, you know, had to deal with all of that. So it does, you know, not a lot of things scare me. Some things unnerve me. That's fair enough. Some things make me nervous. Some things make me cautious. But scared probably isn't the word. I mean, I have had instances where, you know, it's like, yeah, you know, I just think we need to leave this spot. You know, I think it would be wise for everybody just to, you know, head back to base camp. But what we have found in our research is base camp oftentimes is just as weird as the meadow. You know, we've had amazing phenomena going back at base camp too.
1: Did you coin the phrase the Meadow Project?
0: Yes. Yeah, I called it the Meadow. And our 10-year effort to research this location is the Meadow Project.
1: Let's go to final calls. Let's go to Adam in Mississippi to get us started. Adam, go ahead.
2: Hey, George. Hey, Trey. My question is, do we know more about the meadows and places like it? Then why not the dark side of the moon?
0: Thanks, Adam. You know, that's a good question. One thing is the meadow and other areas like it, you know, and I can name several like at Marley Woods, the Meadow, you know, Skinwalker Ranch, et cetera, is we can access those places. We can access those places with human beings. We can place our equipment there. We can, you know, spend time there. Dark side of the moon's a little bit, you know, a little bit harder to get to and place instrumentation in person, you know, people there to deal with the experiences.
1: Let's go to Gene in California, west of the Rockies. Hello, Gene.
3: Hello. Hello. Yes, it's George and Trey. Thank you for taking my call.
1: Sure.
3: Yeah, you were talking about the people that got increased cancer from after being there, and I just wondered. It sounds like with what I saw on the show Skinwalker Ranch when Travis got that thing on his head and he discovered that there were radiation levels, increased radiation levels. And I wondered if that could be radiation to do with that increased cancer with what people got. So did you try any testing or anything like that?
0: Yes. Yes. That's very astute. Yeah. You're absolutely right. Now strangely enough, I don't have time to watch a Skinwalker Ranch show, so I don't really know what goes on during it. But, you know, one thing that we have encountered there are increased spikes of radiation. And we're talking about the baseline is about 0.06 microsieverts per hour. We've seen spikes up to 0.66 microsieverts per hour. Usually those are not a problem. But what's really weird is I personally had a case of extreme disorientation. I'm talking about like, you know, ending up in a David Pilates book kind of disorientation.
1: Right.
0: And we had a corresponding radiation spike of 0.33 microsieverts per hour. So yeah, we do have strange radiation spikes. So, you know, radiation, you know, is a possibility. You know, people have been suffering from, non-ionizing radiation sickness of being exposed to a microwave energy, you know, at some of these places. So, yeah, that's a very good question. And absolutely, we've encountered radiation.
1: Trey, has this become your career?
0: Yeah, that's a good one, George. I retired after 34 years in the government. And what I tell people is that was my job, lowercase J-O-B. This is my vocation. This is what I love to do. You know, like a lot of folks out there, our team is self-funded, you know, so there's a lot of passion in what we do because we see ourselves as explorers, and as explorers,

0: As we go into these undiscovered countries and we tell the world about our journeys, and that's what drives us to go out there, each time we lace up our boots and head to the meadow.
1: Let's go to John in Canada. Welcome to the show. Hi, John.
2: How you doing, George?
1: Okay, buddy, thank you.
2: Yeah, I used to work up in the oil patch in deep north in Alberta, and to get cell phone service, I used a device called a Yagi, and it's a cell phone booster, and it you can get service anywhere.
1: Do you know that Trey?
0: Yeah, we've actually tried that. We've tried different antenna configurations. We've tried antenna boosters. And there's just, we're in like an RF radio frequency sync. And the only communications we have with the outside world is there's a high altitude repeater on a mountain very close to there that's about probably 30 or 40 miles away that we can use our ham radios with a long enough antenna and we can hit that repeater and call for help with it we need. But unfortunately, when you get into this area, you're pretty much on your own. And that's what I tell people is you need to be self-reliant. Have your own water, your own equipment, have your own medical supplies. Like I said, we have a medical officer, a paramedic on board. We have trauma kits with us, AEDs. We're kind of out there on our own if anything happens.
1: Text and tweets. Tom, you got another one for Trey?
3: I sure do. Trey Sherman in Canada would like to know the single strangest thing that has happened to you this year.
0: Oh, this year's been pretty calm so far. It's not over yet. We're going out to the meadow in September. Probably the strangest thing that's happened to me in general here, to me personally, would be the strange bipedal canine tracks in my backyard behind my house. Now, I haven't really told my wife about that, or she'd freak out when she walks the dog. But that's probably the strangest thing that's happened to me, personally.
1: Did you ever feel that your safety was at risk out there at the Meadows?
0: Yeah, it sometimes, but it's not from the phenomena. Is this area has a very dark history. Is in this publicly accessible area, and in my book I call it the Blackwater Nature Preserve. That's kind of a cover name. And in this area, people dump bodies. They find bodies all the time. Hunters will find a skull, things like that, from bodies that have been dumped there. There was a cult murder a few years ago where a cult
1: Jeez.
0: group was squatting in there and murdered somebody. So, this is in the South, and we are, in this area, we can, go around legally armed. And that's one thing I tell my team is, make sure you have your weapon with you in your vehicle or if you're out of your vehicle, and not so much for anything either, animal wise or phenomena wise that may happen to you, but the two-legged varieties, because we do have squatters there. We've actually come into base camp and there'll be like squatters there. You just n never know, what these people are going to do. So that's probably the human beings have really, made me the most anxious. I'm not going to say fearful, the most anxious, but not so much the phenomena.
1: Do you get reports of missing people in this area?
0: It's funny, as I wrote the government entity that controls this, be it federal, state, or local, and like a lot of things, they stonewalled me. I just don't get a response.
1: Why do
0: My
1: you
0: gut
1: think that is?
0: I think they do not want to broadcast the fact that there are people that go into these woods and never come out. I think people would find that unnerving. I think, there's been a lot of research in publicly owned areas of forest where people go in and never come out. And those researchers, some of those researchers are very well known, have likewise been stonewalled by the agencies that are the gatekeepers of that information. So I think there a lot of them are scared of what they don't know, how these people disappeared. And they hide behind layers of bureaucracy. I was a bureaucrat for many years. There's ways to stonewall that information getting out, and I think they're more than happy to do that to keep us from researching it.
1: You mentioned our friend David Politis. Might he be aware of this area?
0: David and I spoke many years ago about the area, and we have not been in contact since. One thing I

0: love to talk to him about is my experience of extreme disorientation and the resultant radiation spike. It was, I think it was significant. I had a researcher, one of my best researchers named Kristen Payton. She was with me, and she actually thought I was having a medical episode. I was so disoriented. Now, I've big game hunted, in North America, hunted big game in Africa. I'm an Eagle Scout, former Army intelligence officer. I've earned the Boy Scouts award, 50 miler award 3 times. Very comfortable in the woods, very comfortable in the outdoors. And George, I did not know where I was in a place I'd been to probably 50 times.
1: Were you disoriented?
0: Yes, extremely, extremely. Like,
1: that's a frightening feeling, isn't it?
0: Yeah. I mean, and like I said, our protocol is nobody goes out alone. And if I had not had that protocol in place for our team and had Kristen with me and radio communications back to base camp, David Pilates could have ended up writing about me.
1: He and I would be talking about you on this program.
0: That's right. That Hudson guy. Where did he go? What's his story? Yeah.
1: People want your book. Where do they get it?
0: They have 2 books, The Meadow Project and Return to the Meadow. They are on Amazon.com. The easiest way to do is just to look in the search block, type in Trey Hudson, and the books will pop up. They are on paperbacks, audiobooks, and ebooks. So whatever format you want to read it, it's there. I think the ebook happens to be an extraordinary value, so I would love for people to read it. We touched about 5% of the strange stuff that's going on out there this evening. And in the book, there is a ton more of ton of stuff that I think people will be intrigued with.
1: If somebody finds their way in this area, what do you recommend they do?
0: I recommend they just sort of go with the flow. Whatever happens, happens, and don't fight it. This area is not unknown to people moving through it. It's a public forested area, so people move through it. I don't hear of a whole lot of strange experiences happening as I try to monitor what people are saying in the various social media and stuff about this area. People have moved through it many, many times and not had any experiences. Some people move through it and have kind of a weird experience. I think what happens is if you really go in there with the intent of, not expecting, but, being open to the experience and spend the hours out there stationary, you'll have experience. But I think people passing through it, probably not so much.
1: All right, my friend Trey, keep in touch with us. Let us know if anything happens out that way, all right?
0: I will. And thank you for having me on the show. And I appreciate all of your listeners for taking time out of their lives to listen to my story.
1: For Dan Galante, Tom Danheiser, Sue Trikas, Lex Lonehood, Sean Latasur, Alec Fernandez, Tim Banal, George Knapp, and Richard Serrett, I'm George Norrie, somewhere out there on Coast to Coast AM. We'll see you on our next edition. Until then, be safe, everyone.

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11: More strikes. I'm Ted Lindner, Fox News. The U.S. launching new strikes on Iranian targets a day after the U.S. military foiled Iranian missile attacks on American forces. President Trump is threatening to strike Iran hard.
12: A forceful response after Iran launched a surprise attack on U.S. forces in Jordan and Saudi energy infrastructure, breaking a days-long pause in the fighting that had come, Trump said, at Iran's request. Trump's first words on it laden with expletives and the message that Iran is going to get a beating. CENTCOM says the assault was thwarted by U.S. and Saudi fighter jets.
13: It's our turn, and we'll see if we get there with an agreement at some point, but we're going to hit them very hard.
12: But so far, U.S. officials are not saying if another drone attack in Egypt on a U.S.-owned LNG tanker is Iran-related or indicates the war is expanding.
11: That's Fox's Jackie Heinrich. Former Chief White House Medical Advisor Dr. Anthony Fauci appearing before the Senate Homeland Security and Governmental Affairs Committee on Wednesday for a hearing about the origins of COVID. Now, he conducted himself during the pandemic. He took the Fifth more than 100 times. Fox's Kevin Cork discussing the hearing and President Trump's opinion on how Fauci did in his job.
14: President Trump says COVID-19 was a disaster for the country, and Dr. Anthony Fauci did not help.
13: Fauci wanted to have nobody wearing masks, if you remember, and then everybody had to wear 5 masks, as many masks as you could get. I mean, made a lot of mistakes.
14: Meantime, the day offered yet another clash between Fauci and Kentucky Senator Dr. Rand Paul, who now chairs the Senate Homeland Security Committee. But this time, the usually talkative former director of the NIH said very little, invoking the Fifth Amendment 111 times. With the hearing's most intense moment coming when Fauci's attorney tried to step in.
11: Committee Chair Rand Paul plans to hold a vote next week to hold Dr. Fauci in contempt. 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
11: The Federal Reserve voting to leave interest rates steady at around 3.6% for the fifth time in a row. Federal Reserve Chairman Kevin Warsh explaining while inflation is still high,

0: economy is still strong.
1: The economy is showing impressive resilience. Even with recent shocks, the trends are positive and reveal solid growth.
0: The stock futures this morning have turned positive. Well, Lollapalooza returns. This year it's got a new streaming home, Fox's Michelle Pollino, with more on that.
2: Charlie XCX, Tate McRae, Lourdes, Olivia Dean, John Summit, Jenny, the Smashing Pumpkins, and the XX headline Lollapalooza at Chicago's Grant Park. So baby, this year's event will also include the Chainsmokers, Lil Uzi Vert, Turnstile, Blood Orange, Freddie Gibbs, and one of the stars from Netflix Stranger Things franchise, Finn Wolfhard. Last summer, Lollapalooza helped drive record hotel bookings in Chicago, 3.56 million rooms June through August, generating $949 million for the city. And for the first time, Lollapalooza will stream live across both Disney Plus and Hulu. Michelle Pollino, Fox News.
0: The late Senator Lindsey Graham returned for the last time on Wednesday to South Carolina. Friends and family remembering him as someone who never stopped working for the state that he loved. Mourners in Columbia recalling him as the son of pool hall owners who were born with a plastic fork in his mouth, as former Congressman Trey Gowdy put it. Graham died suddenly on July 11th at his home in D.C., likely of an aortic tear. And in Japan, the death toll from that major earthquake that hit on Tuesday has risen to 23 as the search for trapped survivors inside a badly damaged shopping mall and collapsed houses in the country's southwest continue. I'm Ted Lindner. This is Fox News.
3: Tri-Cities forecast, mostly clear sunshine for Thursday, high 81, low 57. Sunshine Friday, high 85, low 64. Mostly cloudy, slight chance of rain Saturday, high 86. On the hour, on the half, and when it breaks, Super Talk 92.9. 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

0: From the heartland of America and the gateway to the West, good morning, good evening, wherever you may be across the nation, around the world. I'm George Norrie. This is Coast to Coast AM. Later tonight, paranormal events. Here's what's happening. Dr. Anthony Fauci repeatedly invoked the Fifth Amendment over 100 times during a Senate hearing Wednesday, where Republicans pressed the retired government scientist on whether he was sufficiently truthful in the past testimony about the coronavirus pandemic. He just kept refusing to answer anything. Iran is expected to receive within weeks a first shipment of up to 400 Chinese-made shoulder-fired air defense missile launchers, according to three sources familiar with the deal, as it rebuilds its defenses amid the war with the United States. Meanwhile, President Donald Trump issued a profanity-laced threat against Iran after the Islamic regime launched a surprise missile strike on U.S. forces in Jordan overnight. We won't get into what he said, but here's Tom Danheiser with more on today's activities. Tom?
1: Well, George, the U.S. carried out strikes on Iran Wednesday, hours after U.S. President Donald Trump told reporters the U.S. would be hitting them very hard. The explosions were heard in Qasem, Kish, Bandar Abbas, and Abbasabad. The U.S. military said it was a retaliatory response to Iran's attempted attack on U.S. military positions a day prior. Iranian media says four Iranian advisors were killed in the joint U.S.-Saudi strikes in Iraq, and Israeli forces have killed two Palestinians and wounded more than a dozen in attacks on Gaza, despite the U.S. brokered ceasefire. Jordan has successfully intercepted a barrage of Iranian missiles aimed at military positions hosting U.S. forces. And meanwhile, Iran-backed Houthi rebels in Yemen continue an active blockade on Saudi oil shipments in the Red Sea. And a drone attack at Egypt's Mediterranean port of Damietta struck a U.S.-owned floating storage gas tanker, George, raising concerns that the conflict is widening to threaten the Suez Canal shipping choke point. George?
0: Okay, thank you, Thomas. Howard Bloom is with us now. Howard, with his perspective on what's been happening. Howard?
2: Well, that was an outstanding report, but beneath the surface is a whole different war, a war that we do not normally see. It's cyber war, otherwise known as gray zone war and hybrid war. Last Wednesday, July 22nd, the government's Cybersecurity and Infrastructure Security Agency, the FBI, and four other government agencies updated advisory AA26097A for an audience of insiders, the people who run America's water systems, power grids, and other critical systems. That advisory warned that Iran is attacking us where it hurts the most, in our water, electricity, heating, and cooling systems, in our infrastructure. Iran has targeted systems at the city and county level where those systems are underfunded, undermanned, undersecured, and undercovered by the media. Iran has targeted systems like boiler plants in county administrative offices, pumps, valves, traffic light systems, backup generators, fuel transfer systems, and water plants. And Iran has been gaining power over the displays used by the operators of these machines. Why? So the Iranians can reset these gizmos to operate above their safety levels and chew themselves apart

0: or blow themselves up, while the control panel reports that everything's just fine. Iran has rigged enough of our systems to create chaos and start a panic whenever Iran hits the start button. What's more, the Iranians have built a massive cyber disinformation operation. They're using bots like Storm 2035 and Endless Mayfly and phony news outlets like Liberty Front and Real Progressive Front to exaggerate their threat to our public utilities, to sow the seeds of a psychological victory, to sow fear, so that if Iran takes control of even the tiniest sliver of the systems it has wormed its way into, our social cohesion could be seriously threatened. We could easily dissolve in panic. How in the world did the Iranians get control of our most essential systems, the systems we rely on to keep us alive? Over the course of roughly the last 40 years, American infrastructure has been computerized. Sounds reassuringly modern. But much of this computer equipment is over 10 years old. Some still uses old-fashioned modems. The Iranian cyber attackers use those modems to invade via the internet, especially to hit what are called programmable logic controllers. Almost all programmable logic controllers in the Western world come from only three companies: Siemens in Germany, Schneider Electric in France, and Rockwell Automation in the United States. Hack just one controller, let's say a Siemens controller, and you have the keys to a whole passel of the world's other Siemens controllers. So when you're thinking about the balance of power between Iran and the USA based on F-35s, aircraft carriers, missiles, and drones, don't forget that thing at your fingertips, the internet. Don't forget Iran's bots.
1: Thank you, Howard. Appreciate it. The Federal Reserve has announced that it will hold interest rates steady. That's good news due to concerns about elevated inflation amid the war in Iran. Fed policymakers voted 9-3 to leave the benchmark Fed funds rate unchanged at its current range of 3.5% to 3.75%. The move follows the central bank's decision to hold rates steady in January, March, and April, and June, following three successive 25-point basic point rate cuts in September, October, and December. Here's Mish Sedlak with his thoughts on today's meeting. Mish?
2: Hey, it was an interesting press conference, to say the least. The Fed statement itself was the shortest I think I've ever seen. It was like two paragraphs, the decision, and there were three dissents. The three dissents all wanted the Fed to hike. In the press conference, Steve Leisman from CNBC asked Warsh, you know, what message are you getting from the markets as to where the policy should be? And Warsh answered, the message from the markets is the message from the markets. What we are trying to get is an unfiltered message from the markets. It rambled on for about another minute without ever answering Steve's question. And then next up, Neil Irwin from Axios asked, why shouldn't rates be higher today? And Warsh's answer was interesting. He said, rates are higher than they were 42 days ago. The market made decisions because we stepped back, and the market judgments have moved up, and we are observing them. So I think it's a mischaracterization to say the markets haven't reacted because we didn't move. George, I think that's disingenuous. Nobody's saying the markets didn't react. What we're saying is the Fed is again ignoring the market signal, saying what he wants the Fed to do. One more time, Ed Lawrence from Fox News asked, what specifically in your mind would be an argument for a pause today? And Warsh answered, I wouldn't characterize what we did today as anything like a pause. I would characterize what we did today as a rigorous review of the economic situation. I would characterize what we did as a review of the hard questions. I would characterize it as a view of we need to do our homework. Now, George, the market blasted higher during this press conference. Yields blasted higher. They're at the highest rates in 19 years. 30-year long bond is breaking out. The market is saying that the Fed is behind the curve. And George, that's my position here, but there's no meeting next month. So we're going to see what happens in

0: September. George, the Fed has not hiked for decades when it wasn't expected. So going into this meeting, there was a 35% chance, only a 35% chance of a hike. Next for September, we're at about 65%. So I think right now we're going to hike in September, but the message from the markets is they think Powell is, or excuse me, that worse is behind the curve.
1: Interesting take. Thanks, Mitch. Appreciate it. We are blessed to have one of the greatest UFO investigators out there, James Fox, filmmaker, joins us next to talk about UFO disclosure in just a moment on Coast to Coast AM. Do you really want another summer like last summer, barely sleeping because you were too hot at night? 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
1: And welcome back to Coast. George Norrie with you. James Fox with us. His latest film, Moment of Contact, New Revelations of Alien Encounters. He began his journalism career early in life as an assistant to his father, writer Charles Fox, who was a quadriplegic with multiple sclerosis. Together, they traveled on many magazine assignments, interviewing such notables as Stephen Hawking, the late physicist, race car legend Dan Gurney. They wrote for the likes of the Rolling Stone, Car Driver, and Sports Illustrated. James, welcome back, my friend. How are you doing?
5: Oh, it's a pleasure to be here. How are you doing?
1: All is good. How did you get involved in where you and your dad were headed into UFOs?
5: Well, you know, as you just stated, my father was a quadriplegic with MS and he was a journalist. And so quite early on in life, I was his sort of secretary, his legs, his chauffeur, his physical therapist. And so I was traveling around the world with him on assignment and I got to kind of have a backseat to his talents as a journalist. I always admired his uncanny ability to put words together and tell a story. But I remember distinctly thinking, boy, I just don't think I could be a writer. I don't have that what it takes. But when the advent of the camera, you know, the video camera, in the, you know, prosumer level, I thought, well, this is a great medium to tell a story. And so I started, you know, doing short little films and documentaries, you know, in my very, very early 20s. And my dad was quite supportive. And then I stumbled upon some UFO stories and I thought I'd look into it. And I remember my father, who was always really supportive of everything I did,

0: He was like, "Son, don't go down that road. It's a dead end. There's nothing to it. You're wasting your life." And I thought, well, that's funny, Dad. I've been really supportive of you. You normally were really supportive of me. What's the problem here? And so, almost sort of out to prove him wrong, I set out for my first documentary at 25, 26, and I finished it and sold it to Discovery Communications, which was a Learning Channel special. And I thought, okay, that's it. I've done my UFO bit. I'm going to move on to other things. And then here I am over 30 years later, what, 7, 8 films later, kind of in the middle of it. So yeah, that's kind of how it happened.
1: What was that one UFO story that captured your attention?
0: Probably Roswell. I didn't believe it. I had some friends talking about it in the early 90s. And I remember thinking they've lost their minds and that I would have to like cut them off as friends. And I was talking with some people that I was apprenticing with at a video production company in Northern California. People that I had a lot of respect for. And they're like, "Oh yeah, you didn't know about Roswell?" I was like, "No, I mean, I know about it, but oh yeah, the government actually admitted that they recovered a flying saucer." And quite frankly, several people that were involved directly in the cover-up came forward later on camera and said, "No, the initial story was true. It was of non-human origin." So I started going to a few conferences, and yeah, so I'm now convinced that Roswell happened.
1: Yeah, I am too. Now, what are your thoughts on the latest release of this UFO material lately?
0: So, I know that people have expressed disappointment. I'm talking with some of the people that are directly involved with the current administration to release some of these files. And they're like, "Look, we're going to pick the low-hanging fruit first. It's a long process. We're digging for the more compelling stuff." And I think they're kind of just slowly releasing things. And I know there are efforts to release more compelling data. I know one in particular that I had heard intelligence folks talking to members of Congress at a number of events that I've recently attended. And they're like, "I know this exists. It's not infrared. It's optical. It's overhead collection. It's a disk. It's this." And so I know that members of Congress are very sincerely going after the more compelling stuff. And I'm told that, sit tight. There's more stuff coming.
1: There's no question in your mind, James, that these exist and they're coming from other planetary systems.
0: I would put my life on the fact that they exist if I had to say if they do or they don't. The question is, who are they? Where do they come from? And what do they want? And one of the conclusions that I've come to organically over the decades is that the phenomenon itself is also part of the cover-up, because if they did want to make themselves overtly known, they just have to hover over the next Macy's Day Parade, and the cover-up would be over. But they don't do that. They do some pretty compelling stuff. So I drew that conclusion. They've also have an interest in our nuclear capabilities. If you look at, the first detonation of the atomic bomb back in 1945 around Trinity Site, I was going through archival sightings and encounters from the David Marler archive. And I remember working with a buddy of mine when I was making the phenomenon, and he's like, "Yeah, let's get out a map and let's put some pinpricks in the map." And we were like, "Wow, this is like, if you look at proximity to Trinity Site, there's a lot of activity all in and around that area during that period." And so I kind of organically came to the conclusion, of course, more information has come out and Robert Hastings has written books, but that they have an interest in our nuclear capabilities. And I remember Jacques Vallée saying to me one time years ago, and I was bright-eyed, bushy-tailed, like, all excited and just like
1: Yeah.
0: wanted to, get some information out of him. And he goes, "Kid," he probably didn't use the word kid, but he's like, he looked at me like he'd said that.
1: But he might have. He might
0: He
1: have.
0: might have, yeah, he was thinking that. And he's like, "Think of the cover-up more of a question of what we don't know than what we know." And that always resonated with me. If you think about, there are structured craft displaying extraordinary technology whizzing around in our airspace with impunity. And yeah, they definitely have confirmation that that's happening. It's been sighting all around the world. But if you don't know who they are, what their intent is, and what their origin is, it's kind of a difficult thing to disclose to the general public. So I remember thinking, wow, that's certainly,

0: a justifiable reason for secrecy. Maybe, you know, back in the 40s, they were going to try to cover it up just because they're trying to get some answers. And maybe all these years later, they still don't have that many answers. In fact, I was told not too long ago by some people in the position to know that there are about 100 people on the planet that have the bigger picture, not the full picture, but the bigger picture. So, yeah, it's been pretty compartmentalized and held pretty tight. And I'd love to know what that is. I'm dying to know. And I'm coming to the point in my career where maybe I won't find out, you know. Maybe it's going to remain a mystery, or maybe we'll have full disclosure. It's hard to say at this point, but I don't think we've ever been in a better position for it than we are right now.
1: What are your thoughts on people like David Grush, the pilot, who have come forward in congressional hearings?
0: So, you know, a lot of people quickly criticized the likes of Dave Grush and the other whistleblowers that have made some extraordinary claims, right? And then when it comes down to getting the pesky little details needed to verify these claims, it's, you know, the standard response that's classified. I can't tell you it's classified. So I've pivoted recently and to figure out a way that we could create a platform, excuse me, to allow these folks to, you know, spill the beans. So instead of like criticizing them, why don't we just call their bluff and say, maybe we make a direct plea to the executive branch and say, what do we need? What steps can we take, Mr. President? Can you sign, you know, with the signature of a pen? Can you relieve them of their NDAs? Can you give them protection, immunity, and allow them within, you know, the restraints of national security? Because I think the technology is going to be remain classified, because if it falls into the wrong hands, that could be an issue in national security, because obviously foreign nations would love to weaponize the technology. But the very fact that we're not alone, I think that should be come out. And a lot of people agree with that sentiment. So, and there's a really, really big push going on behind the scenes and in front of the scenes.
1: James, do you think episodes like the war with Iran will slow this down?
0: I was definitely not happy when that happened, because I remember thinking, boy, this is a huge distraction from what we're trying to accomplish, you know. But President Trump knows, whatever your feelings are about President Trump, he knows just how popular this is. I mean, the website alone, the government site that's been releasing this, has had over 1.5 billion views, visits, since it was created. I don't know, what's that, like 6 months ago. So there's a huge interest. And it's one of the topics that sort of brings people together. And you look at Democrats and Republicans, this is about the only topic they can agree on. And we just did a press conference on the steps of the Capitol a couple of weeks ago, and we had both Democrats and Republicans there all getting along swimmingly and asking the administration for full transparency. So I'm encouraged in that regard.
1: We've lost some great ufologists in the future. We're going to come back and talk about some of them as well, along with your films. James Fox with us. We'll take calls with him next hour. Get ready right here on Coast to Coast AM.
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1: Thursday edition, Clay and Buck, you won't want to miss it. We'll have Senator Schmidt from Missouri, as well as Ryan Gardeski. We'll break down the continued fallout of Anthony Fauci's testimony. 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
2: Fox News, I'm Chris DeMeo. The United States completes a big wave of airstrikes against Iran. Iran tries to hit back.
3: Military command centers, missile and drone facilities, and coastal surveillance and defense sites. Early this morning, Jordan's air defenses shot down 5 Iranian missiles.
2: Fox's Jonathan Savage. A 7-month-old infant girl is dead after being left inside a hot car for more than 2 hours in Utah. Police in Vernal say her father had forgotten that he had left her there.
4: And investigators determined that the temperature inside the vehicle was between 131 and 151 degrees.
2: Fox 13's Julia Sandor. Rural communities are still struggling in southwestern Japan following this week's powerful 7.1 magnitude earthquake. At least 25 people are confirmed dead. 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
5: The National Weather Service in Morristown examined data and spotter reports to determine if there was any tornado activity connected to Tuesday's severe weather outbreak. A tornado warning was issued for the Camp Creek area of Greene County after the weather office radar detected rotation during the storm. But emergency services coordinator Letitia Ricker said 911 received no calls about a tornado. Tennessee football was informed of a suspension for returning linebacker Arian Carter for the first 2 games of the year by the NCAA for a financial violation. The agency's investigation was based on a $437 plane trip to a pre-NFL workout that Carter's agent purchased for him. Carter repaid the agent for the full amount, then withdrew his name from the 2026 NFL draft after an off-season injury and surgery. Tennessee head coach Josh Heupel said the school will protest the NCAA decision. The school noted the initial penalty was a 3-game suspension, but was then reduced to 2. If it stands, Carter would return for the Vols' September 19th home game with Kennesaw State. I'm Kevin Castle.
6: Gate City has announced its town manager's resignation. Mayor Jamie Lawson announced on Tuesday that town manager Greg Jones has resigned. Mayor Lawson will serve as the town manager until the position is filled. I'm Rick Allen.
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0: coaches, and others with the right education to recognize, prevent, and respond to harmful behavior. 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
1: We'll take your calls next hour with James Fox as we talk about UFO disclosures. 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
2: Absolutely, and we hope you have a chance to listen. 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But right now I have on the line with me Captain Ron, host of Beyond Contact. Ron, how are you?
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2: 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We are about to publish your 115th episode. Can you give us a little preview?
3: Absolutely. We got Richard Dolan this week, and he's always great. But we talked about USOs. You know, we all think of UFOs all the time, but unidentified submerged objects are equally as intriguing, as Richard takes a very deep dive into the historical record to compile all these different accounts from naval witnesses, pilots, and civilians. There's even cases, Tommy, of objects that were underwater and then they come out of the water and they're transmedium and they shoot off into the sky. It's pretty incredible stuff.
2: It's fascinating. 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
3: 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And actually, Tommy, I think that answer is both. I think there's probably multiple races out there, some that are going to be friendly and some not so much.
2: Well, I guess we'll find out. 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All our shows will pop right up, including Beyond Contact with Captain Ron. Captain Ron, thanks for a few minutes there, George.
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4: There's a lot of uncertainty in the world right now. Global conflict is escalating. Headlines are changing by the minute, and no one knows what comes next. 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
6: And welcome back to Coast, George Norrie with you, along with James Fox. His latest film is Moment of Contact. James, we've lost over the years some great ufologists, Bud Hopkins, Stanton Friedman, Jim Bars, just to name a few. What has that done to the field of ufology?
7: It's so funny you should say that, because I was literally just looking at a photograph of myself with Stanton Friedman, gosh, probably 2010, 2011. Got invited to a conference in Brazil. It was my first trip ever to Brazil. And I had a number of people for about a decade prior that were pushing, actually more than that, probably 15 years, that were pushing me to investigate the now infamous Varginha UFO crash incident, which took place in 1996 in Varginha, Brazil on January 20th, or the month of January. And I remember just having the same feeling about this case, that it can't be, therefore it isn't. And I just refused to look into it, because I thought if a UFO did crash and live entities were seen in broad daylight in the town of Brazil, of Varginha, Brazil, the whole world would have to know about it. And I was in Brazil in a place called Peruíbe, right on the coast to the south of Sao Paulo. And I remember Stanton and I sitting on a little outdoor table. It was one of those restaurants that sort of spills out of the sidewalk and into the street. And there were these cars kind of showboating, driving back and forth with loud music on, with deep bass and really just, the boom, boom, boom, boom. And Stanton looks over at me and he says, "Well, that,

0: that frequency doesn't resonate well with me. I always remember that comment. But then the topic of Virginia popped up, and I was very dismissive. And Stanton said, well, hold on, James, just suspend judgment for a moment. This case could turn out to be the Roswell of Brazil. And he was very influential in my decision making to actually, start to look into it. And I wish like heck he was alive today to see the progress that we've made on this crash retrieval case.
1: He was one of a kind. He was one of my first radio interviews when I was a youngster in Detroit. He had been speaking at universities, and he was coming to Oakland College in Michigan. And I asked my news director, I was a young reporter at the time, I said, I got to cover this guy. It's great. He said, it's nighttime. I'm not paying the overtime for it. If you want to do it on your own. And I did. I went out there and interviewed Stanton Friedman, came back and edited the tape and did a nice little piece on it. We got some good reaction to it. And I never forgot the guy, James. I never forgot the guy.
0: You know, one thing I'll tell you about Stanton is to give an example of how thorough he was when he was investigating things and preparing for debates. He called me one time a few years back, and he goes, hey, James, he goes, did you debate the Michael Shermer on Larry King Now show? I said, yeah. He goes, can you get me a copy of that? Do you know where that is? I said, sure. What's going on? He said, well, I'm going to debate Michael Shermer, and I just want to watch everything he's ever done in terms of, the UFO, UAP issue. And I said, oh, wow, that's incredible. You're going to do that rather thorough deep dive into, this guy's, interaction with the various debates that he's had. And he goes, and I was thinking it was going to be like, oh yeah, I'm going to debate him next week. I said, well, when are you going to debate him? He goes, oh, it's about a year from now. I said, you're preparing for a debate that you're going to do in a year? He's like, oh yeah, I'm going to watch everything he's ever done, and I'm going to have a counter argument to everything that he's ever said in terms of debunking. And I thought, well, that's what made him so great, is his level of dedication. He stuck to the data. He did his research, and he was one of a kind.
1: When he died in May of 2019, this is ironic too, James. He was a guest of mine at my live stage show in Columbus, Ohio. So technically, he was my first radio interview of my career, and I was the last interviewer when he died.
0: Oh my!
1: Is that weird?
0: That's crazy. You know. He said to me that he was going to retire, and I thought, gosh, you love what you do. Why are you going to retire, And he goes, James, I can't do it. I live in Canada, and there's no direct flights, and I'm always having to run in the airport to get my connecting flights. I can't do it anymore. And I gotta stop. I gotta retire, And then when I found out how he died, running in the airport trying to make a connecting flight, is my understanding of it. You probably know better than I do, but I remember thinking to that conversation that we had had that he just could no longer do that. And he's sorely missed. I think of him all the time. I have a photograph of him and me in Peruíbe, Brazil, hanging proudly on my wall in my office behind me, actually. Yeah, so, and there's other great people. I mean, look at Dr. Hynek. He's one of the reasons why I'm doing what I do today. I was very impressed, very moved by him. Edgar Mitchell, Donald Kehoe, James McDonald. These guys were superstars of their time, and highly influential in where we are today.
1: I think when one begins to wonder about the wonders of the universe, how it was created, why it was created, that you have to assume that there's extra life out there all over the place, because we can't be alone.
0: Oh, gosh, I don't think any statistician will tell you we're alone. The question is, what are we seeing in our skies here? Who are they? Where do they come from? What do they want? Origins and intent, right? And there's just, I remind people about this, too, because, when you start talking about close encounters of the third kind, it gets people kind of, this sort of incredulous look on their face. So, well, let me just tell you, a lot of these reports came directly out of Project Blue Book files, and Dr. J. Allen Hynek, who investigated, UFOs in an official capacity as scientific advisor, he coined the phrase close encounter of the first, second, and third kind. And those

0: reports come, some of them come directly out of, so the Air Force has known they're dealing with entities directly related to the craft since the 50s and obviously before that. So it's nothing new.
1: I'm glad that Dr. Hynek's son, Paul, has picked up the gauntlet and is coming to conferences and speaking.
0: You know, I had a great meeting with him several years back because I had gone to the National Archives with a guy named Ray Stanford, who wrote the book on one of my favorite cases. It's called Socorro Saucer in a Pentagon Pantry. Of course, the object at Socorro wasn't shaped like a saucer, but it just had a nice ring to it. But so Ray and I were hanging out. I spent 5 days with him on the East Coast. And I said, well, gosh, you know, Ray, we should go to the National Archives and see what we can dig up on the Socorro case. And he's like, oh, you know, he's all disgruntled. And we're not going to find anything new. And I said, well, gosh, you know, Stanton, with that attitude, we're not going to. And I'm going to go. And, you know, I'm going to see what I can come up with. And he reluctantly came with me, but he took his own car. So we drove to the National Archives. And to my astonishment, we end up getting the original files from Project Blue Book surrounding that case during that time of in the early 1960s. It had other cases too, but we got the original files and we came upon a document that had Dr. Jalen Hynek's own handwriting about the symbol that was on. There's been a lot of controversy on the symbol that was on the side of the egg-shaped craft that Lonnie Zamora had seen back in 1964.
1: Right.
0: And, you know, they said that the military deliberately obfuscated the symbol and wrote something that was different. And it had been a point of contention with researchers. And we found the original document, and it was like the highlight of 50 years for this researcher on the case, because he'd been saying forever, this is not the real insignia. The real insignia was different. And I found that document and I shared it with Paul Hynek not that long ago. This is your father's own handwriting. This is his notes on the case. And this is the symbol that was on the side of the real symbol that was on the side of the craft that was seen in April of 1964 by Lonnie Zamora. It was a real bonding moment between him and myself.
1: And ironically, it was the Lonnie Zamora case that flipped Dr. J. Allen Hynek's views of UFOs and extraterrestrials.
0: Yep. And I got to know Lonnie's wife, Mary, his daughter, Diane, his son, Michael, his co-workers. And one of the aspects of the case that the Air Force desperately tried to get him not to talk about were the beans, right? Because it's one thing when you've got an unknown object whizzing around in the sky. But when you've got a landed craft and occupants, you know, walking around, that's a very, very different story, right? So that was one of the things that the daughter specifically told me, that the Air Force said, don't ever talk about that aspect of the sighting, because that's going to be really difficult for us to explain away as weather phenomenon or ball lightning or swamp gas or whatever, right?
1: When I first heard the story, James, I thought maybe it was a lunar module test and that what he saw were our astronauts walking next to the module. What did you think of that?
0: So, you know, Lonnie got within 35 feet of that craft. I've actually been to the site multiple times. And his first sighting, when the occupants were out standing outside, it was further away. And that's when the occupants were standing, and he actually locked eyes with one of the occupants, and he said they were small, almost like children, and had these tight-fitting white suits on. And he locked eyes with one of them. He was trying to communicate with them out the car window. And he was like, are you okay? Because he was thinking, is this a turned-over car? Are there children in a crash? Like his brain was trying to process what he was looking at. And when he drove further around to get closer to the actual landing spot, the occupants had gotten back in, but he got within 35 feet of an egg-shaped craft with that symbol on the side of it. And it took off, and it was funny because it had made initially some sound, and it had a blue flame. And the blue flame, not like a rocket flame, the rocket flame would have stirred up all the dust and rocks and sand and debris on the desert floor. This didn't do that. This blue flame penetrated like a knife through soft butter into the ground, and it melted rocks and it left traces on plants and various things that it affected, turned some parts of the desert to glass. And so he got a really good look at that case. That was absolutely nothing to do with the lunar lander. And the Air Force desperately tried. They would have loved to have explained it away as the lunar lander, but they were incapable.

0: of doing that, and it remains to this day as an unknown in Project Blue Book files.
1: Why don't we get any more reports that we used to of landing pod marks, scorched areas, and things like that?
0: You know, that's a good question. There was a case not that long ago that took place in Las Vegas, Nevada, that seemed initially quite promising. It wasn't that long ago. It was a few years ago. And they talked about an object that had crashed to the ground and these large entities. I don't know if you heard about that. It was
1: in their backyard or something like that, right?
0: Exactly. And I was quite excited initially. But, excuse me, I talked to George Knapp, and he was trying to arrange an interview, and they were being very evasive, the witnesses. And George said, you know, I don't know about the credibility of these witnesses, because you know, they're unwilling to meet with me to give statements. They've, you know, made arrangements for me to meet. I've shown up. They didn't answer the door. So, but that's a good question. That's a good question. Maybe I don't know. I don't have an answer to that. There have been some good reports of close encounters of the third kind. One in particular, I think, took place in North Carolina maybe 10 years ago or so. A father and his son. Did you hear about that one?
1: I did not. No.
0: Exact location. Yeah. So there have been sporadic reports of that, but I generally like to focus on some of the older cases just because, you know, there's less likelihood of, fakery and AI and all that stuff.
1: Right.
0: So, I mean, you know, really good cases. You know, obviously the Lonnie Zamora case is very, very compelling. And, Rua, Zimbabwe, extremely compelling mass sighting entities outside the craft. And, of course, you got Virginia, Brazil, which also demonstrates the global nature of the phenomenon. But I also was in China, and there was a case, quite similar message, that the children from Rua, Zimbabwe Aerial School in 1994 had talked about that message of being better stewards of the planet kind of thing, that we become less technologist, I think is the word the children used. And there was a similar case called Mengjiao Gua in China, same time, 1994. And the two villagers had described the similar messages of better stewards and not to become too technologic. So it is, as you well know, it is a global phenomenon. And there are very credible reports of entities connected to the craft.
1: When we come back, James, we're going to talk about what you've been working on lately and what the future holds for the UFO investigations. And an hour of phone calls. The lines are open with James Fox standing by on Coast to Coast AM.
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0: 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Here's a look at what's coming up around the Tri-Cities. 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
4: Iran now claims that they own, that they have a right to control an international waterway. They claim that they have a right to control it. What is the world going to do about that? Is the world going to accept that Iran now controls an international waterway? 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That's an unacceptable thing that they're trying to normalize.
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6: The U.S. military does what President Trump warned. I'm Dave Anthony, Fox News.
7: We can hit them very hard. I mean, I can actually say that because in that, there's very little they can do about it.
6: That was after an attack that targeted American troops in Jordan, but those missiles were shot down.
8: U.S. forces unleashed heavy airstrikes against the regime. Dozens of targets were hit, including IRGC, military command centers, drone and missile facilities inside of Iran, along with remaining maritime capabilities. Earlier in the day, President Trump told Fox News, we're going to beat the effing S out of them.
6: Fox's Trey Yingston, Tel Aviv. Iran has targeted ships again in the Strait of Hormuz, and there was an attack in Kuwait, and a British maritime firm reports drones hit two natural gas sites in an Egyptian port, one of them an American-owned floating storage facility. It's up to at least 25 people dead in Japan's earthquake disaster that left thousands homeless and many homes without power or water.
9: Rescue workers are still trying to find survivors, but time is running out. The main areas of operation are a paper factory and a shopping mall where the earthquake set off an explosion. Japan's southern island Kyushu was hit by a 7.1 magnitude earthquake earlier this week. Survivors have spoken of pulling out family members from the wreckage of their homes.
6: Fox's Jonathan Savage. There's a search in New Jersey for a missing 10-year-old girl swept away in the Passaic River last night, along with a 10-year-old boy who was found dead. Former presidential COVID advisor Dr. Anthony Fauci could be in trouble with the law.
10: It's a resolution saying that he should be considered for charges for contempt of Congress.
6: Republican Senator Rand Paul tells Fox his committee will vote on that next week after Fauci refused to answer questions at a hearing, saying this 111 times after calling Paul obsessed with him.
11: On the advice of counsel, I respectfully decline to answer based upon my rights under the Fifth Amendment of the Constitution.
6: Republicans accuse Fauci of saying one thing in private and another in public about COVID's origins and the response to the pandemic. 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
6: Ahead of another night of U.S. attacks on Iran, Israel's Prime Minister Benjamin Netanyahu met with War Secretary Pete Hegseth in Washington the day after a meeting with President Trump.
16: You know, I'm very grateful to you for your consistent support, for the constancy of your friendship, and now it's time to fight, fight, fight.
6: Now, U.S. troops serving in the Middle East may have to turn in their cell phones.
17: Following a memo from CENTCOM Commander Admiral Brad Cooper, which stated that sharing videos online can actually help Iran target U.S. military bases. In the memo, Cooper told troops that Iran is benefiting from their sharing photos and videos of Iranian strikes, giving the Iranians more detailed information on whether they hit their targets and how close they came or didn't. Captain Tim Hawkins telling Fox, quote,

0: Admiral Cooper's top priority is the well-being and protection of over 50,000 American service members operating in the Middle East. His guidance to troops about operational security reinforces this priority. Kevin Uretsky, Fox News.
1: We'll get another inflation update this morning, but it's for June, when oil and gas prices were falling. They've risen back up this month, and this comes out of the Federal Reserve's latest meeting.
2: The central bank is leaving its key benchmark interest rate unchanged for a fifth straight meeting. Fed Chair Kevin Warsh.
3: Our committee decided to vote by a 9-3 vote to maintain the target range for the federal funds rate at 3.5% to 3.75%.
2: Not since September of 2016 have three Fed officials dissented against a policy decision in the same direction. Warsh said that the central bank giving less forward guidance about its intentions has given it an opportunity to listen to markets rather than guiding them. Hillary Barsky, Fox News.
1: On Wall Street, stock futures are rising. The day after the Dow plunged more than 1,100 points, its biggest drop since April of the last year. I'm Dave Anthony, and this is Fox News.
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10: Yesterday was yet another historic day in this historic town of Washington, D.C., and we witnessed it together on our flagship station, WMAL, and all across the Salem Radio Network for O'Connor and Company, as well as the Salem News Channel. You watched it with us. We all witnessed it together. And it was a moment. It was a moment we should all remember. And it was also a moment of truth for Republicans in this town, year of our Lord 2026, the Republicans who want to retain their majorities in the House and the Senate. And also those Republicans who wish to succeed President Trump at 1600 Pennsylvania. This is a moment of truth where we are now waiting to see what's going to be done. Of course, we're talking about that moment at right around 8:53 in the morning, where on this program we went live to the Senate hearing room. And I'll tell you, that's sometimes a risk. You know, you go live to a committee hearing and you're not going to get a whole lot of drama. It's a crapshoot. This was a few hours that they were going, and a lot of times you're going to get a senator pounding the table and pontificating and acting like an idiot so they can go viral. Sometimes you'll get the witness just reading their statement that a lawyer wrote for them and obfuscating and just sort of doing their thing. It's very rare that we have a moment live right here on this program, on this platform, where we had a moment of history. This is what it sounded like yesterday right here on this program.
11: Given Senator Paul's obvious obsession with calling for my prosecution, his repeated slanderous comments about me, and recently his publicly releasing my unredacted personal diary aimed at embarrassing and intimidating me, the only conclusion I can reach is that the sole reason he is calling me before this committee is to get me to say something, anything, that could vindicate his repeated public pledges that I end up in.

0: his words, quote, behind bars, unquote. Any reasonable person who has followed his unhinged obsession with me would readily come to the same conclusion. Therefore, although it pains me to do so, because of the respect I have for the legislative branch of government and my decades-long record of cooperating with Congress, under the advice of my attorneys, I will invoke my right under the Fifth Amendment of the Constitution to refrain from answering your questions. Thank you.
1: What followed in that committee hearing was quite a spectacle. And I have to say, for the most part, it's very rare, but I did feel represented by the Republicans on that panel who were elected to represent me and represent you as Republicans in this country. Sadly, because of where I live, I don't actually have direct representation by a Republican. So I have to borrow Bernie Moreno. I have to borrow Ted Cruz. I have to borrow Josh Hawley. But they stepped up and they took on my representation there, and they did very well with it. In fact, even a Democrat represented me pretty well, John Fetterman. We'll get to all of that coming up in a moment. But I do want to say this is a moment of truth. This is where Republicans can actually show us something. Show us that even with the filibuster and even with government shutdowns and even with budgetary constraints and even with divisions within their own party, when they have the majority in the Senate, when they have the majority in the House, as slim as those majorities may be, they can actually do something. They can actually do something that satisfies what the voters in this country put them there to do. Anthony Fauci was the chief health, public health administrator and chief advisor and policy director for the COVID-19 pandemic. Anthony Fauci multiple times went under oath before that legislative body that he claims he has such respect for and gave them false information, or at least information contrary to what he was writing to his colleagues and other scientists in his own emails, as well as to himself in his own government-owned professional journal. He needs to answer for that. He directed our federal government, our president, and multiple governors to suspend this entire nation economically, professionally, culturally, religiously. All of our lives were turned inside out because of this man's direction and this man's advice. Furthermore, if you wanted to get, what do they call it in the medical business? A second opinion? If you wanted to hear from another doctor, maybe, and relay the second opinion information you got from that doctor that may have run contrary to Anthony Fauci's direction, you were ridiculed, you were mocked, you were silenced. In some cases, you were actually punished by government authorities in one way or another. He was the single most powerful and influential unelected individual in this constitutional republic in decades. And now, when finally he has to answer for his policy and how it squares against contrary facts and information from his own hand in writing at the time that he delivered via emails or via his personal government journal, he decides that you're not worthy of getting those answers, that you don't deserve those answers. And the legal experts have all chimed in at various levels about his invocation of the Fifth Amendment. On the face of it, just from the statement you heard, he violated the invocation of the Fifth Amendment because he began with a 4-minute diatribe talking about his years in public service and all of the things that he's done, overseeing our public health agenda for decades from president to president, and overseeing our public health agenda at the federal level during the COVID-19 pandemic. Legal experts will say that if you introduce those facts in your testimony, you no longer can plead the Fifth, because by making those statements, you have opened up the ability for people to question you about them. The only way he could even barely try to get by invoking the Fifth Amendment yesterday was to just say those last words that you heard. By the advice of my counsel, I am exercising

0: my rights under the Fifth Amendment of the Constitution and nothing more. That's why later in the questioning, when Senator Hawley was asking questions like, what color is your tie? That's exactly what he did. So on the face of it, his invocation of the Fifth Amendment, many legal experts believe, was completely null and void. Compound that fact with our knowledge, our collective knowledge, that Anthony Fauci has a full presidential pardon against any crimes that he may have committed from December of 2014 all the way through January 20th, 2025. He got that pardon from President Biden. I'd like to know what went into getting that pardon. I think we still deserve that information, but he has the pardon. And so later in the hearing, when Senator Rand Paul asked him a very specific question, he said, Anthony Fauci, during 2014, December 2014, and through January 20th, 2025, the entire time span of his pardon, did you ever direct a federal employee to destroy a federal record or a federal document? Or did you ever directly destroy a federal document or a federal record? And he refused to answer that question. And the question was specifically pertaining to what would have been a federal law, not a state law, a federal law during the time that he had a pardon from any crimes committed. And he refused to answer the question. And so there are plenty of legal experts who will tell you, and they've told me, that you cannot invoke the Fifth Amendment against self-incrimination when, by definition, there are absolutely no repercussions for your full, complete, and honest testimony. The only other reason why he could have pled the Fifth yesterday was as a prophylactic against a perjury charge for his testimony. In other words, you know, I have three choices. I can tell you the truth, which will ruin me. I could lie, which would then set me up for a perjury charge. Or I can invoke the Fifth to keep me from lying or telling the truth. And that's what he did yesterday. And there are plenty of legal experts who question whether that is a valid invocation of one's Fifth Amendment rights. I'm not a legal expert. I'm certainly not a medical expert. I'm just an American citizen who all day yesterday was way pissed off. And I think I'm not alone. Coming up as this hour transpires, we're going to play the highlights. And there were some highlights of this hearing. Some senators absolutely stood above the rest. And every single Democrat, save John Fetterman, every single Democrat had a choice. They could either speak for the American people or they can protect their own. And they chose the latter. And I think the timing is right for this election coming up. So as this morning develops, we're going to play you those highlights. We're also going to hear from Dr. Robert Malone, who has plenty to say about the science involved. He's going to join us in about 20 minutes. He's not taken the Fifth. He's testified plenty of times about the truth. And it runs very contrary to Anthony Fauci's version. And of course, we're going to hear from you, 855-784-4255. It's O'Connor and Company.
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0: To participate or learn more, check out the Town of Abingdon on Facebook. 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
1: Yesterday on the program, we mused about having Dr. Robert Malone join us to analyze some of Anthony Fauci's testimony. And, well, your wish is our command, or at least our enthusiastic encouragement. Dr. Robert Malone, in fact, will be joining us coming up in our next segment. We're also going to take your calls at 855-784-4255 as the morning develops. We also have Dr. Robert Redfield joining us in our 8 o'clock hour, KT McFarland, of course, for our weekly visit on national security. And we're going to give you highlights of these hearings. One of the top highlights happened pretty early on. After the invocation of the Fifth Amendment, something extraordinary happened in the hearing room. Anthony Fauci's lawyers, and we'll get to who he chose to be his lawyers coming up in a bit, but his lawyers started chiming in. Apparently, his lawyers, who were sitting right next to him at the hearing table, at the witness table, they were directed not to sit there. They said they were not called before the committee. They were supposed to sit in the row right behind where they give advice to their client. But they were not given permission to sit at the table. They sat there anyway. And then, and you'll hear in this exchange with the chairman, Rand Paul, they started chiming in and talking without being called on. So in other words, your client pleads the fifth and refuses to answer questions, but then suddenly your lawyer starts speaking and testifying on your behalf when they weren't even called to testify. And this is where Chairman Rand Paul stepped up. Like I said, some of these senators really represented us well and did exactly what we expected. Here's that moment.
2: You're not recognized. You're not recognized. If you are unruly, you will be removed from the proceeding. You are not recognized, and you are not recognized, sir. Sir, you are not recognized. You are not recognized. Security, we'll hold off. But you will respect these proceedings. You were told not to sit at the table. You insist on sitting at the table, and we told you you would not be recognized. You are not invited here for testimony, sir. You are being disruptive. Would you behave this way in a courtroom? No, because the judge would put you in jail. I can't do that today, but I can have you escorted from the premises. So I would say, sir, sit quietly and don't say another word.
1: About 5 minutes later, he did have him escorted from the premises by security. It was a disgraceful display by Anthony Fauci, and in what could be his final public moment in his long professional career, and it couldn't end in a more fitting fashion. A little later in the proceedings, Chairman Paul actually addressed the invocation of the Fifth Amendment and explained how it was not accepted and null and void. This would be cut 10, gentlemen. Cut 10, please, if you can grab that one for us. I'd appreciate it. Cut 10.
2: The chairman has denied your assertion of privilege and directed you to answer, but you nonetheless refuse and stand on privilege despite the existence of the pardon. The committee will have to consider after this hearing what appropriate action should be taken against you for the failure to testify after being directed to do so. It's against the law to obstruct an investigation of Congress. There will be repercussions to your refusal to testify today.
1: Yeah, it's not just contempt of Congress. This is obstruction of justice, in my opinion, and I think in the opinion of many people advising the chairman. In fact, as things wrapped up around 11 a.m. Eastern, this is cut 16, gents. Cut 16, Chairman Rand Paul summarizing exactly what's before the committee at this point.

0: Let's be clear today, you know, what we've seen. I really did want to hear from Dr. Fauci. I wanted to hear perhaps an apology, perhaps some semblance of being sorry for what happened or that judgment errors were made. We didn't hear any of that. But he was subpoenaed here to testify, refused to answer any questions, even after being directed by the chair and being advised of the law requiring him to do so. He has cited a privilege that is unsupported because of his blanket pardon and because he waived the privilege by testifying at the start. I'm going to give you one more opportunity to comply with the law, limited to the period of your pardon at any point between January 1st, 2014 and January 2025, did you destroy any federal record or tell anyone else to?
1: Under the advice of counsel, I respectfully decline to answer based upon my rights under the Fifth Amendment to the Constitution.
0: Given that you have a unlimited presidential pardon, what is your specific objection that you are making?
1: On the advice of counsel, I respectfully decline to answer based
2: and
1: upon my rights.
2: That was the end of the hearing. And at that point, Rand Paul said, well, we've got some options here, and we're going to have to exercise those options. I want to hear from you, 855-784-4255. What would you like those options to be? And keep it reasonable. We're not sending him to Gitmo yet. 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

0: I'm Lauren Simonetti, and this is the Fox Business Report.
1: Today, there's an update on inflation. The PCE price index for June, the gross domestic product for the spring quarter, is released. Amazon and Apple report earnings after the Wall Street close. Adam Johnson of the Bullseye American Ingenuity Fund believes the sell-off in chip stocks is overdone, and he purchased Micron Technology shares.
2: The S&P 500 trades at 21 times earnings, and Micron, with 450% growth, is trading at 5 times. Obviously, that's the market saying, well, we don't think earnings are going to stay where they are. I disagree. I think the demand for Micron chips is a freight train.
1: Earnings are also expected today from chocolate maker Hershey, insurer Cigna, Live Nation, and Coinbase. And the weekly number of new unemployment claims is released. That's your Fox Business Report. I'm Jenny Cosolda, invested in you.
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5: The Red Roof Inn in Johnson City is facing closure after receiving notice from the Johnson City Fire Marshal and Chief Building Official. WJHL reported that the city showed up to the motel Tuesday afternoon, telling visitors and residents to leave the premise immediately amid severe thunderstorms and tornado warnings in the area. Signs from the city are now posted on the door of the Red Roof Inn's front office stating the building is unfit for human occupancy. The Red Roof Inn was working with 14 to 15 charities and churches in order to house low-income individuals and families. Staff will be working the remainder of the week to clear the building. I'm Rick Allen.
6: A new law dissolved the current lineup of members of the governing bodies of Tennessee's 5 major airports, including Tri-Cities in Blountville. The new regulations went into effect July 1st, and the new membership will be selected by Governor Bill Lee and Lieutenant Governor Randy McNally. A spokesperson for House Speaker Cameron Sexton's office told the Times News McNally has already made 2 selections, former Authority Chairman J. Parker Smith and new appointee, Johnson City Commissioner Whitney Getz. Sexton said the 10 other members will be appointed with the guidance of Northeast Tennessee lawmakers. I'm Kevin Castle.
7: 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I'm Jay Patricks. No problems, I-81, I-26, routes 11 and 19, all wide open, no wrecks or congestion this morning, and the surface streets all good in and around Kingsport, Bristol, and Johnson City. Nice weather continues, sunshine near 80 this afternoon, mostly sunny, we'll be in the mid-80s tomorrow, 50% chance of afternoon showers, high near 80 Saturday, on the hour, on the half, and when it breaks, Supertalk 92.9, Tri-Cities News Talk Leader.
8: Inside Iran.

I expect this to be a busy morning, and I expect it to be a busy morning because of your input. After yesterday's stunning and historic moment that you heard live right here on this program, Anthony Fauci refusing to answer for anything. A contempt of Congress? Sure. How about contempt for the American people? How about contempt for the American people, the elderly who died without a loved one by their bedside, the people who lost their jobs or worse because of the vaccine that wasn't a vaccine that they were forced

0: contempt for us. That's not a crime, but contempt of Congress is. I'd like to hear from you as this morning goes on, and you'll hear highlights, as I said, from Bernie Moreno, from Josh Hawley, and from some other great senators who stepped up yesterday. 855-784-4255. I don't want people to come in and say that he should be drawn and quartered, that he should face a firing squad, that he should go to Gitmo. I'm not discounting your feelings or your emotions, but I do want to keep the conversation at a level where, especially if you have some legal expertise or some expertise in these matters, what can and should be done now at this point with Anthony Fauci, with his pardon in his back pocket and his contempt for you and for transparency and the truth? What would you like the next steps to be? Because as far as I'm concerned, this is one of those moments where Republicans can step up and show America exactly what they're capable of doing and why they should earn another 6 years in the Senate, another 2 years in the House, and another 4 years in the White House. Let them hear you. 855-784-4255. Joining us right now, friend of the program and someone who's been speaking the truth about all matters Anthony Fauci and COVID-19 pretty much from the beginning. He is Dr. Robert Malone. He is credited as the original inventor of the mRNA technology for vaccines. He is a physician, a bioethicist, and author of the book Lies My Government Told Me and The Better Future Coming. Well, Dr. Malone, were you surprised by what happened yesterday?
1: Hi, Larry. I was surprised about how confrontational Tony was coming out of the box. He accused Senator Paul of basically targeting him and having an obsession about him. And I was also surprised that he decided to go ahead and take the fifth.
0: Yeah, because, I was too.
1: My analysis had been that as I think had many, that the Supreme Court decision that makes it so that once one has a presidential pardon, you no longer have the right to take the fifth, was obviously his legal team, quite a substantial legal team, had decided to take another tack. And in my analysis of the 15th of Tony Fauci's options, legally, as he went into this, one thread was that if he did take the fifth, it would be because of the threat, the paradoxical threat of state action against him. So this has been one of the strategies many people have advocated for, is that individual states would take action against him. And that puts him in a legal jeopardy position that then supports the decision to take the fifth on all of these because he remains in legal jeopardy.
0: Dr. Malone, have you had the opportunity during this entire process to actually speak with Anthony Fauci, ask him your own questions, or challenge some of his policy decisions?
1: No, and I can tell you from personal experience in prior outbreak situations, he doesn't take very well to being challenged. Yeah. And that's really a fool's errand to attempt to do so. He's very unilateral. I have not had the opportunity. And in fact, there was a question posed to him by a third party at one point, if he even knew who I was, and he claimed that he had no awareness of who I was. That's a little bit contradicted by the fact that he did subscribe to our Substack, and we can tell from Substack who reads it, and whether it was him or one of his minions, he absolutely was frequently opening any of our Substack essays, particularly if they mentioned him.
0: That's well, you know, listen, if it's good enough for Fauci and his minions, it's good enough for our audience. It's Malone.news is where you can get that Substack. I'm a subscriber, although you may have noticed I've been busy lately. I haven't been reading all of your columns, but many of them I have. It's Malone.news. Join Anthony Fauci and subscribe to that Substack. Dr. Malone, if you could have asked questions yesterday and you know, whether Fauci was going to take the fifth from you or not, what would you like to ask him if you had the opportunity from your expert position?
1: So that's a strangely complicated question, because I was asked actually by Senator Ron Johnson to suggest a question to him, and I did so. Mm-hmm. I have two that are burning for me. Clearly, we've seen absolutely no

0: sense of contrition by Anthony Fauci. No apologies, no indication that he is anything but feeling validated and emboldened and empowered by what we went through, and has no sense of regret.
1: Yeah.
0: But what surprised me, particularly in the information that came out when Senator Paul released the diaries, is that we have repeated examples of Tony Fauci paradoxically speaking, let's say, gently out of both sides of his mouth. In his diaries, for instance, I think one of the most egregious is that he acknowledges that the case fatality rate was aligned with a more severe influenza outbreak.
1: I knew you would hone in on this, Dr. Malone. I knew you would, because this is what drove me nuts seeing this.
0: Because all the justification for all those egregious policies that you mentioned all flow from this overinflated case fatality rate. And so I did craft a question about that would box him in for Senator Johnson, but Senator Johnson never had any opportunity to ask any question.
1: Yeah.
0: Just out today has been a reveal that Tony Fauci was engaged in a private enterprise involving an mRNA vaccine technology company that was launched in, I believe, 2022, independent of Moderna and Pfizer, and that has just had an exit resulting in a major financial windfall for him, and this was not previously disclosed. So that's new information, but it raises raises the question that there's an appearance that Fauci had some odd conflict of interest.
1: Yeah.
0: And what another one of the paradoxes is that again and again his public statements are inconsistent with his private diaries, and always aligned with, let's say, the interests of the CCP. And yet in his diaries, he acknowledges the heavy hand of the CCP in influencing WHO policies. So why would Tony Fauci make these public statements that are clearly not aligned with his private awareness and knowledge? What was it that motivated him to do that? Now, that's not a question that you can really ask in the Senate,
1: right?
0: Because it's easy to wiggle out of it. But for me, that's the burning question, is there's this appearance of conflict of interest, and maybe this corporate launch may address that in part, but it doesn't address the apparent bias in favor of the CCP at a minimum.
1: Yeah.
0: I think we have to conclude that Anthony Fauci was much more focused on the interests of Anthony Fauci and, by the way, NIH, than he was on the interests of the American public in general and the administrations that he was serving.
1: Indeed. And I do think there's so much to unpack. And I was actually hoping, Dr. Malone, as much as it bothered me that he got this pardon, that at the very least, having the pardon would actually open up the floodgates of transparency and information. And we could actually reconstruct exactly what happened, why it happened, and how we could learn from this, you know, almost like a scientific
0: enterprise. You're such a starry-eyed idealist.
1: Oh, I know.
0: I don't understand it. You've been in D.C. for so long, and yet you still would persist in fantasy.
1: My heart is still in the Midwest and the heartland of this country, Dr. Malone, and I want to think the best of these things.
0: Cute.
1: Dr. Malone, Dr. Robert Malone is our guest, and I'll take that. I need you to tell me I'm cute more often, actually. Listen, I've only got 2 minutes left, but I would love for you to sort of wrap this conversation up, and we'll have plenty more, to tell me what you think should happen next. Where do we go from here?
0: Good question. Complicated. I have another book that's focusing on this called The Grift. And one of the key punchlines is that I believe that we should establish a federal policy that is akin to term limits for these extremely powerful bureaucratic leaders. Allowing Tony Fauci 40 years in office allowed him to build this empire, you know, characterized notably recently by these four full-time employees.

0: that were busy dedicated to seeking awards for him.
1: Yes.
0: And speaking opportunities. I mean, that's just one. I once did a count by looking at the NIH phone book of FTE in his office dedicated to managing the press. And it was about 40. So he had a press office of about 40 full-time employees.
1: Jeez.
0: In contrast to the relations dedicated for The Hill, which is about 12 full-time employees.
1: Yeah.
0: So term limits. In the near term, I spoke to Senator Rand's lead aide in this. And as you know now, they do intend to take this to a vote for contempt of Congress next week.
1: Yes.
0: And she indicated that their hoped-for strategy is that the president of the Senate, otherwise known as J.D. Vance, would agree to go ahead and submit this directly to Department of Justice.
1: That's great news. And thank you for breaking it for us. We got to leave, Dr. Malone, sadly. Malone.news is the Substack, Tony Fauci's favorite. And I know you're traveling today. You carved out time for us, and we really appreciate it dearly, our friend Dr. Robert Malone. Thank you, sir. 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

0: Fox News, I'm CJ Papa. President Trump delivers on his promise with major strikes inside Iran.
1: U.S. forces unleashed heavy airstrikes against the regime. Dozens of targets were hit, including IRGC, military command centers, drone and missile facilities inside of Iran, along with remaining maritime capabilities.
0: Fox's Trey Inks in Tel Aviv. Former COVID point person, Dr. Anthony Fauci.
2: I will invoke my right under the Fifth Amendment of the Constitution to refrain from answering your questions.
3: President Biden granted Fauci a preemptive pardon before leaving office, but the pardon only covers what happened before 2025, meaning Fauci could face charges for any perjury committed on Wednesday.
0: Fox's Mendel Rivera on Wall Street. The Dow looking to rebound, coming off its worst drop since April of 2025. 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
6: The Democrats forced Joe Biden off the 2024 presidential ticket because he glitched out on the debate stage. And people realized not only did his elevator not go all the way to the top floor, I don't know if he knew where the floors were. Okay, the point is, in every one of these instances, Biden's forced off the ticket. If you're mentally incapacitated and you cannot run a presidential race, how in the world could they justify that he was able to finish his term? If you say you're mentally unfit to campaign, in what world are you fit to be the commander in chief of our armed forces and have access to the military codes? And the answer is there's no world where that's okay.
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1: Before it leaves my mind, you just heard Dr. Robert Malone, and what a great guy. Heather Hunter, our executive producer, truly the best in the business. Great to start our day with him. I think he's traveling internationally, actually, and he put his day on pause for us. He mentioned the fact that Anthony Fauci was enriching himself with speaking engagements and cash awards that you can submit yourself to for public service. He had his professional full-time staff that you pay for in a beautiful office in Bethesda, Maryland at the NIH. They were spending all of their time booking him for these very lucrative speaking engagements and for these cash prize awards to the tune of over $1 million. Josh Hawley, senator from Missouri, raised that yesterday, hoping to get answers from Anthony Fauci. Of course, we know how that went. But here's a little bit of Senator Hawley before it leaves my mind. I wanted to make sure you saw what reinforced what Dr. Malone just said. Go ahead.
2: Let's just get one thing straight. You don't have any rights under the Fifth Amendment because you've been pardoned, as you very well know. As the Supreme Court has been clear for a century and more, Brown versus Walker, 1896, when he has been pardoned, he may not stand upon his privilege. You know that. Your lawyers sitting behind you now shifting nervously in their chairs, they know it. This isn't about the Constitution. This isn't about the law. This is about contempt. Contempt for this body and contempt for the American people. But I think I know why you're doing it. It's because you don't want to answer questions. It's because you did all kinds of terrible things. It's because during the pandemic, you got rich, didn't you? You got rich while people were dying, hundreds of thousands of Americans, over a million in the end, and you were getting rich. And not only were you doing that, you were using federal employees with taxpayer money to apply for and solicit cash prizes for you personally. Cash prizes totaling over $1 million. You did all of that during the pandemic, didn't you? That's a question.
3: On the advice of counsel, I respectfully decline to answer based upon my rights under the Fifth Amendment to the Constitution.
1: Part of me, despite how angry I am that Anthony Fauci shows such contempt for us, for you and me, that's really where the contempt is directed. Also, the other part of me is actually gratified that he is humiliated like this, incapable because of his own legal box that he's put himself in to defend himself from such charges, incapable of saying anything and responding. He just has to sit there with a stone look on his face and repeat the same humiliating phrase 121 times. Part of me actually relishes the fact that this could very well be his very last public appearance. Part of me finds that somewhat satisfying. All right, more on this topic and your phone calls in 60 seconds, but I want to take a quick pause to remind you that this is the next to the last day of my Food for the Poor campaign, where you can donate at LarryOShow.com. Click on the Give Food banner to make a generous gift in any amount. 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That's right. That makes donations like yours part of a sustainable lifelong blessing. 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
4: 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It's a tremendous blessing.
1: It's a blessing that you can make that possible, because it's your donation that's key. 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

0: meals twice a day for an entire year. Teach a man to fish right now by going to LarryOShow.com and click on that banner. Thank you. All right, let's get things started with Roy in Dallas, Texas. That'd be Big D. Roy in Dallas, thanks for listening to O'Connor and Company. What would you like to happen next for Anthony Fauci?
1: Well, good morning. Thank you for taking my call. I'm glad you listened to me the other day in getting Dr. Malone on. And I think Dr. Peter McCullough and Dr. Ryan Cole should be the other two. In regard to Dr. Fauci's appearance and his not making any testimony to what was being asked of him, the man actually spat on the Hippocratic Code that all doctors and medical professionals take. He ignored it. And the damage he has done to the medical profession and people who rely on doctors and medical science to take care of them and their loved ones and their illnesses. This is absolutely pathetic of this man.
0: Yeah.
1: Absolutely, without a doubt. And also, my understanding is if you say something and you give advice, there is ramifications called vicarious liability. He should be held to the highest degree on that. And I hope they continue to subpoena the hell out of him.
0: Yeah, cripple and bankrupt him legally would be a great thing. And if states could step up and begin the civil lawsuits, if not criminal lawsuits as well, I think it's worth it at the very least to have him continue to fight. And I mentioned yesterday, Roy in Dallas, thank you for the call and the Malone suggestion. I'd forgotten. Also, by the way, make him defend that pardon all the way up to the Supreme Court. He got very rich on our dime. Let's not let him spend it on his poolside in Bethesda. Let's have him spend that money on corrupt lawyers. I guess that doesn't make things better either, but it is oddly satisfying. More of your phone calls and more from yesterday's hearing up next.
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6: A night of American bombing. I'm Dave Anthony, Fox News. Retaliation that Iran was warned about.
7: Just 12 hours after President Trump warned Iran would get a beating, U.S. forces launched heavy strikes against the regime. U.S. Central Command released a statement saying CENTCOM forces successfully completed a heavy wave of strikes against Iran in response to yesterday's attempted missile attacks on U.S. forces. The strikes aimed to further diminish threats posed by Iran and its proxies.

0: to American forces, commercial shipping, and neighboring Gulf countries.
1: Fox's Trey Yingston, Tel Aviv. Iran's targeted ships again in the Strait of Hormuz. Two natural gas sites hit with drones in an Egyptian port. And Reuters reports China's going to supply Iran with weapons. 400 shoulder-fired air defense missiles that could target American fighter jets. U.S. Ambassador to NATO Matt Whitaker tells Fox.
2: This is a very concerning report, and obviously China needs to stay out of this fight. It's not their fight.
1: Russia went on the attack overnight in Ukraine again, killing at least 8 civilians.
3: The heaviest damage reported in Ukraine's western Lviv and eastern Dnipropetrovsk regions. President Zelensky's praised his warriors for achieving incredible things despite a critical shortage of air defenses. NATO member Poland scrambled fighter jets to protect its border due to the proximity of attacks.
1: That's Fox's Jonathan Savage. Dr. Anthony Fauci could face criminal charges. Republican Senator Rand Paul tells Fox they will next week consider holding Fauci in contempt of Congress.
4: I think if that resolution passes our committee, which it will, that it could simply be referred directly to the Department of Justice.
1: This after Republican senators badgered the ex-presidential COVID advisor at a hearing over his private diaries, accusing Fauci of contradicting public comments about COVID's origins and policies he pushed during the pandemic, but Fauci refused to answer any questions.
5: Given Senator Paul's obvious obsession with calling for my prosecution...
1: Another Senate committee has postponed a vote today on Acting Attorney General Todd Blanche's nomination. 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
1: After a second day of funeral services for late Senator Lindsey Graham, he has been laid to rest.
10: Near the place his life began, we're talking about the small town of Central South Carolina. That is in the upstate region. This final farewell followed public ceremonies here in Columbia, where F-16s flew the missing man formation in honor of the senator, whose remains were escorted by a ceremonial guard past the South Carolina State House to a Baptist church, where friends and colleagues shared their memories of a life lived to the fullest.
1: That's Fox's Jonathan Sarri. More than a week after Spain won soccer's World Cup, beating Argentina in the final, two players on the losing team are in trouble.
11: The FIFA disciplinary committee has hit two Argentinian players with assault charges following a scuffle after the World Cup final. Argentina midfielder Leandro Paredes and defender Nahuel Molina are being charged after striking opponents from Spain in the moments after the final whistle blew. Coach Roberto Ayala is also facing a charge for his role in the scuffle. The three face lengthy suspensions if found guilty by the committee. Additionally, FIFA has opened other proceedings against Argentina's soccer federation. The cases include fans throwing objects and yelling discriminatory chants, and players waving a political banner about the Falkland Islands after beating England in the semifinals. Tony Genualdo, Fox News.
1: Next hour, we will get an inflation update for June, when oil and gas prices were falling. They have risen back up recently, but not enough for the Federal Reserve to raise interest rates like some on the Fed board had wanted. They were outvoted yesterday, and Fed Chairman Kevin Warsh says,
12: the economy is showing impressive resilience. Even with recent shocks, the trends are positive and reveal solid growth.
1: On Wall Street, stock futures are rising, up more than 100 points for the Dow. The day after the biggest Dow plunge since April of last year, it dropped over 1,100 points. The Nasdaq lost more than 400 in the big sell-off. I'm Dave Anthony, and this is Fox News.
13: From the Supertalk 92.9 newsroom, here are some stories we're working on for later this hour. The Kingsport Police Department releasing its annual report to the Board of Mayor and Aldermen. And the Washington County Commission voting earlier this week to establish a property tax freeze implementation committee. These stories and more coming up on Supertalk 92.9.

0: 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No problems, I-81, I-26, routes 11 and 19, all wide open, no wrecks or congestion this morning, and the surface streets all good in and around Kingsport, Bristol, and Johnson City. Nice weather continues, sunshine near 80 this afternoon, mostly sunny, we'll be in the mid-80s tomorrow, 50% chance of afternoon showers, high near 80 Saturday, on the hour, on the half, and when it breaks, Super Talk 92.9, Tri-Cities News Talk Leader.
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4: Things are buzzing here in Washington, D.C. This is why the Senate shouldn't go on recess, by the way. We'll get to that a little later in the show. Thune spoke out about the SAVE Act and voter ID. So did Trump. They're going back and forth up and down Pennsylvania Avenue. We'll give you an update on that. But the Senate shouldn't go on recess when we can have hearings like we had yesterday that are clarifying. These are clarifying moments, I think, for the American people. One side of that panel, the Democrats, were fully in favor of stopping the conversation, not asking any questions, not challenging the people who upended and ruined your lives during the COVID-19 pandemic, and want to walk away not just without any accountability or repercussions, they want to walk away rich based on money they made during your misery. Yeah, their businesses were thriving. And by the way, Anthony Fauci was our employee. We paid his salary. What is he doing getting rich on our dime? I think that demands an answer, but not if you're Anthony Fauci and not if you're the Democrats who circled the wagons around him yesterday and they want to keep you in the dark. They want to protect their own. They're good at it. I got to hand it to them. Wish my side were that good and that disciplined and that, I don't know, mafia-like. But if you're ticked about it, I sure hope you take it out on whatever Democrat is running in your state or in your district. I'm sorry. Gone are the days where you can say, yeah, you know, but my congressman's okay. He's not one of them. No. Unless he's speaking out and condemning what happened yesterday, unless she is demanding the same answers that you're demanding, your congressman, your senator is, in fact, one of them. Even if you got a flag flown at the Capitol, I promise you, every congressman will do that for you. It's right there on their website. That doesn't make them deserving of your vote. Now's the time to actually do something with your vote and send a message to the party that wanted answers, demanded accountability for what happened to you. And I would dare say, unless you had the loss of a child or a loved one in the war on terror or some other military conflict, I would dare say that short of that, what the government did to you during COVID-19 is the most impactful and devastating destruction that you have had to suffer at the hands of the government in your entire lifetime. Short of losing a loved one in war, this was it. And if that doesn't demand answers and accountability, I'm at a loss. What's the point of a constitutional republic? What's the point of representatives acting on our behalf? Well, yesterday you saw Republicans acting on your behalf, and you saw Democrats acting on behalf of the permanent political class, of the blob, of the deep state, of what, the bureaucracy, of the status quo, of the we've got the power and we will make your lives miserable if we choose to do so, and we will not answer any questions when challenged. That's what they stood for yesterday, and that's what this election should be about this November. To bring you up to speed, here is the moment of truth. You heard it live on this program as we checked in at the Senate hearing. Here was Anthony Fauci at the tail end of his gratuitous, self-aggrandizing statement about his august political career. He ended it with this.
5: Given Senator Paul's obvious obsession with calling for my prosecution, his repeated slander.

0: slanderous comments about me, and recently his publicly releasing my unredacted personal diary aimed at embarrassing and intimidating me, the only conclusion I can reach is that the sole reason he is calling me before this committee is to get me to say something, anything, that could vindicate his repeated public pledges that I end up, in his words, quote, behind bars, unquote. Any reasonable person who has followed his unhinged obsession with me would readily come to the same conclusion. Therefore, although it pains me to do so because of the respect I have for the legislative branch of government and my decades-long record of cooperating with Congress, under the advice of my attorneys, I will invoke my right under the Fifth Amendment of the Constitution to refrain from answering your questions. Thank you.
1: There are very few legal experts and analysts that I spoke with off the record or and for background purposes so that I could educate myself, or let alone those I've seen on cable news or broadcast news commenting on this extraordinary moment over the last 24 hours, who say that he even had the option to plead the Fifth, considering his pardon and considering all of the other factors involved with the statement that he delivered. At the end of the hearing, Senator Paul, the chairman, said that they have a couple of options in front of them, one of which was to vote to hold him in contempt of Congress. I would actually extend that. I've had some lawyers suggest that he could be held for obstruction of justice by refusing to participate in this, given the pardon that he has. It's why people get pardons sometimes, so that they would cooperate. It's not exactly the same as immunity, but it's tantamount to it. There are a lot of options ahead. What would you like to see? That's the question on the table, 855-784-4255. Phil in Fredericksburg, listening on WMAL here in the greater Washington area. Phil, what do you make of what happened yesterday, and what should happen next?
2: All right, so we know that Fauci has the pardon. So either he has a pardon or he doesn't. He has the pardon, so he has to answer the question. So he is in contempt of court. I want them to file a beautifully written, based on perfect legal theory, contempt of court charge against him. I want it to look so beautifully written that even the communists on MSN and NBC go, wow, I can't find anything in this charging document that I can argue with. It looks like Anthony Fauci really messed himself over. But on top of that, we have to go after what Fauci did by going around everything that he affected. So we have to go to all the drug companies, Moderna, Johnson & Johnson, and Pfizer. We have to call in their CEOs, call in all of their communications that they had. Who gave them the DNA to make the vaccine that killed so many people? Who gave them the information that what were the instructions with that vaccine when it was given to them? And also, the most egregious part of this entire thing was we had ivermectin, we had other treatments. They completely destroyed the medical profession by hand-tying all of these doctors who had cures that could save millions of people's lives.
1: Yeah.
2: And they were only interested in promoting the vaccine. And you said it, it's for money. It was for money. They killed millions of people worldwide for money. And I want to say one thing, too. I remember a certain week where it was in Italy, I believe, and in France, where every emergency room was filled with people. And
1: yeah, Northern Italy, Milan. Yeah, yeah.
2: Oh, my God. It was horrific. It was horrific. And we had the same thing here. And one last thing. I took the Johnson & Johnson shot. It damn near killed me. My wife took two Pfizer shots. The second Pfizer shot filled her with blood clots, and that did kill her.
1: Oh,
2: so I have a horse in this hunt. And I praise God, Jesus, for saving my life after my wife died, because those were dark times. And I am speaking for every person who lost a loved one because of this human piece of trash. And we need to get this guy.
1: God bless you, Phil. You have every right to feel the anger that we just heard And you speak for a lot of people. Bless you. And I'm so sorry about that. I'm so sorry for you. And everyone, please keep Phil in your prayers and his wife.

0: Yeah, you know, and to that end, if I can just tag on, there's not a lot I can say on Phil's behalf there, but he did trigger something that I think needs to be discussed, and that has to do with the medical community and the scientific community. We hear about these communities all the time, right? Scientific community, the scientific consensus, the medical community, you know, they're supposed to hold each other accountable. Right. Do doctors, if you talk to a doctor one-on-one, they will recognize the damage that this man and his agency did for the scientific community and for the medical community, the public health community. I only remember a couple of doctors who were willing to come on my program at the time because they already had status and tenure. One of them was Marty McCary, who studied virus and public health policies at Johns Hopkins University. He would come on a regular basis saying, I care about the public health of this nation and a public health policies, public health institutions, and this man is destroying our credibility. Where is the medical community? Where is the scientific community? Who knew better? Who knew better when they started sliming ivermectin? When they recognized that instead of actually searching for treatments for people who got COVID-19, they were singularly focused on finding some vaccine for it, which usually takes, you know, years, if not decades, to test and approve. Why disregard any actual treatment for the people who are actually contracting the virus? That was just, you know, an afterthought. Doctors knew better. Doctors knew better that there were options for a virus like this that were then trashed and diminished and mocked and ridiculed in the public sphere by people like Anthony Fauci. Why didn't doctors and scientists stand up and hold him accountable? Because if you don't hold your own community accountable, then you're part of the problem. And that's been one of the worst things amongst many horrible things that came out of this episode. And the medical community still hasn't fixed that problem. Where are they today? 855-784-4255. More from yesterday's hearing, more of your reaction on O'Connor and Company.
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1: 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I'm John Rose. 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I'm running for governor to keep Tennessee affordable, to keep China from buying up our farmland, and keep our school curriculum under our control. I'll work to control property taxes for longtime residents and defend our culture. If you want to keep Tennessee, Tennessee, I need your support for governor. I'm John Rose, and I am applying to do the job.
2: For governor, John Rose. Keep Tennessee, Tennessee. 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Jeff Aiken, treasurer.
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5: You know, part of my job here is to monitor and evaluate what corporate mainstream media is doing. So you don't have to. A lot of that means boiled down to, you know, watching CNN, MS Now, and the networks and things like that. And then we find clips and play them for you so you can see how out of touch they are. But oftentimes it's print journalism, stuff that you don't see. But they're very influential print journalists who end up being read by, you know, the hosts on CNN and what have you. And it informs their worldview. So here's the morning article from Politico. COVID rage had subsided. Then Congress called Fauci to testify. Lawmakers' anger boiled as they questioned the former COVID czar. This is some really Pulitzer Prize winning analysis by Carmen Pound, Simon Levien, and Robert King. Listen to the lead paragraph here. Besides the illness and death, the disruption and the loneliness, Americans remember the pandemic for its vitriol. Set aside the illness, death, disruption, and loneliness. When Americans look back, we were full of vitriol because of the illness and death and disruption and loneliness, and because nobody was coming forward with a straight answer to our questions as to why they were doing this to us. That's the lead sentence from Politico today. The handling of COVID divided the parties, the states, families, and neighbors, and has taken years in many cases to repair the damage. No one has tried to repair the damage. That's what they don't get. COVID rage had not subsided. You just won't listen to us. You won't act. You won't do anything. You won't respond. And yesterday was the perfect example of Anthony Fauci arrogantly and smugly, even after getting a decade-long pardon, still refusing to answer for his actions. No, Politico and Jake Tapper and Dana Bash and George Stephanopoulos and Joe Scarborough and everyone else who looks down on us and tries to lecture us from their air-conditioned studio and their teleprompters, no, COVID rage never subsided. And we have that rage because of the death, because of the illness, because of the disruption, because of the loneliness, because of the effect it had on our children and our loved ones and our parents. And it won't subside. It's a funny thing about rage. It needs to be addressed. That's what one political party tried to do yesterday on your behalf. And some of them really stepped up. Here's Bernie Moreno, freshman senator from Ohio, who continues to impress. He enlightened everyone about Anthony Fauci's attorneys, who Rand Paul had to excuse from the chamber. Listen.
6: All right, let me tell you who David Shertler is for the audience, because he was ejected by the chairman. He's a high-profile criminal attorney. He's represented some really great people, like Senator Bob Menendez. Maybe that's somebody who my Democrat colleagues may remember took gold bars as bribes from the Egyptians. And there's an article here in the Washington Free Beacon that talks about why you would hire a guy like David Shertler. And the comment is, if you're in deep, that's who you call. Do you feel like you're in deep?
7: On the advice of counsel.
5: Yeah, you know how he answered. Yeah, so he lawyers up, and who does he lawyer up with? Bob Menendez's lawyers, the ones who defend corrupt public officials. Ashley Moody, senator from Florida, she used to be the attorney general. She had a good question I think a lot of us have been asking. Why did that pardon go all the way back to 2014? What the heck was that all about? We'll take a listen.
8: I'm just very interested why it was this date. Did it have anything to do with the fact that 2014 was also the year that the NIAID or NIH began funding EcoHealth Alliance's Understanding the Risk of Bat Coronavirus Emergence Grant?
7: On the advice of counsel, I respectfully decline to answer based upon my rights under the Fifth Amendment to the Constitution.
8: And this

0: the same grant that funded the work on bat coronaviruses at the Wuhan Institute on Virology, millions of Americans are questioning what happened during COVID, why we were getting given misleading information, misleading advice, why you gave conflicting statements based on, I guess, how you were feeling that day.
1: All right. Lynn in Illinois, Dakota in Portland, Oregon, Alan in South Pennsylvania. We're going to get to you next. Anthony Fauci doesn't want to hear from you. He holds you in contempt. We want to hear from you. You make this country what it is, and you make this show sing on days like this. So your calls at 855-784-4255 will be next up. 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
3: This morning, investors are looking at higher interest rates, elevated crude oil prices, and tech earnings. Stock futures are recovering some ground after yesterday's sell-off that followed the Federal Reserve not changing interest rates. Interest rates on treasuries are higher today. The 30-year bond topped 5.23% yesterday, the highest level since around 2007. The Wall Street Journal says the bond market is struggling as traders struggle to interpret the Fed. Brent crude, the global benchmark for oil, is up to $91 a barrel. West Texas Intermediate, U.S. oil at $84 a barrel. Microsoft shares, though up more than 8%, its profit jumped 31% in the recent quarter. But investors were anticipating a more upbeat forecast from Meta Platforms, shares down 9%. That's your Fox Business Report. I'm Jenny Coselda, invested in you.
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6: Kingsport's police department investigated one city-based homicide in 2025, according to the agency's annual report to the BMA. Across the board, police cases in major categories decreased from the previous year. That included a 29% drop in stolen vehicle cases, a 26% decrease in burglary investigations, and officers working larceny cases decreased by 23%. The department's criminal investigation unit cleared 81% of the more than 2,600 cases reported last year, the best rate recorded since 2020. Kingsport Central Dispatch answered more than 200,000 service calls in 2025. That's an increase in call volume, but the number of actual 911 emergency connects decreased last year. I'm Kevin Castle.
7: The Washington County Commission voted earlier this week to establish a property tax freeze implementation committee, which takes another step toward adopting the state's property tax freeze program. The program would allow qualified homeowners to lock in their property taxes to help the elderly and those on fixed incomes. The Washington County Commission voted unanimously and appointed commissioners for the committee. If adopted, qualifying homeowners must be 65 years of age or older, must own and occupy their principal residence, and meet annual income limits established by the state. Once into the program, the base tax amount is frozen at the level of taxes owed in the year they first enter the program. Participants would need to file an application annually. I'm Jay Patricks.
8: You may see red sand filling sidewalk cracks. The red sand is being used as a visual reminder that people vulnerable to human trafficking can be overlooked in everyday places. The New Vision Youth Group and community partners took part in the 2026 Red Sand Project, pouring red sand into cracks in sidewalks to symbolize vulnerable children, teens, and adults who may fall through the cracks. I'm Rick Allen.
7: Connectors all good this morning. That's I-81, I-26, routes 11 and 19, and we have no issues this morning. Everything looks normal on the surface streets and secondaries in and around Kingsport, Bristol, and Johnson City. Nice weather continues. Sunshine near 80 this afternoon. Mostly sunny. We'll be in the mid-80s tomorrow. 50% chance of afternoon showers. High near 80 Saturday. On the hour, on the half, and when it breaks, Super Talk 92.9 Tri-Cities News Talk Leader.
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0: 55. 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All right. Continuing now with your reactions to Anthony Fauci yesterday and what the next steps need to be here. What do you want the people in Congress, in the Senate, in the White House who you voted for to represent your interests? What do you want them to do now? Alan, Pennsylvania, thanks for tuning in. Thanks for streaming the show. We appreciate it. Go ahead.
1: Larry, thank you for having me. Two quick questions. One, I wonder what Fauci put in his diary last night.
0: Yeah, I'm sure he just wrote, on the advice of my counsel, I invoke, yeah.
1: The next, has anybody talked about a class action suit against him? I mean, forget the states. What about the damage he did to us?
0: Only on talk radio. I have not heard. You would think that there are plenty of attorneys out there who specialize in class action suits, and I would think that if they get rich off them. And I would think that would be one ripe for the taking, especially considering the wealth that Anthony Fauci is sitting on. And at the very least, having to use that wealth to hire lawyers to defend himself and defend his actions. And listen, I'm not. It's funny, Alan. I start to snowball off of these ideas, and I immediately, I start to think about my Christian faith. And you're not supposed to look for revenge. You know, how do we protect ourselves from just seeking vengeance against this man versus justice? You know what I mean?
1: I'm not looking for vengeance. I just want what was taken from me. And
0: yeah.
1: And nobody did it better.
0: That is justice. And by the way, honestly, I don't think I would have the same level of let's get this guy if he had just told the truth. That was the one option that would have kept him out of any legal trouble yesterday, is if he just told the truth and answered the questions. But he refused to. And it has stirred in me, and it sounds like from you, Alan, a renewed interest to try to get this guy. Frankly, if that's what justice looks like, that's what it needs to look like. All right, Alan, do you think your governor, because your senator, John Fetterman, yesterday actually comported himself pretty well. Do you think Josh Shapiro will step up and actually say something, or is he circling the wagons and protecting the status quo like your former health director there in Pennsylvania, Rachel Levine?
1: Well, nobody could model like Dr. Rachel. But I'm really, I don't have a whole lot of faith in the governor. But it is kind of funny when we were all looking at Fetterman thinking, oh my God, what are we getting as a representative? And now we're all so proud of him.
0: He's
1: for, just being normal.
0: Yeah, exactly. For Democrats right now, the best you can pray for and hope for is normal. And the guy who had literal brain damage during the campaign, and I was with you, I was worried about what you got. You ended up getting more normal. You've got a couple of good senators right now from Pennsylvania, it appears. So well done, you. Speaking of Fetterman, here's a moment yesterday, clip 15, for those of you who missed it. Here's John Fetterman in a suit and tie, thank you very much, and Anthony Fauci.
2: But one that it's not about much more your regrets, but I have one. And that is early on that there was the theory that the virus could have emerged from the lab. And early on that became like a right wing kinds of theory. And I thought it seemed to make sense. Now there was a really advanced lab that was close by, and then you have this unknown virus out. So. But that became a very partisan thing. And now it seems now it's more and more emerging theory that would have come from the lab. Now, I think that the next time our nation's facing something like this, we are not become, as I might have been, blinded by the partisan idea that maybe the truth might come from a side that's different than you are. But I think we should really be willing to pursue truth, no matter where that may have emerged.
0: Keep thinking for yourself, Senator Fetterman. Keep asking those questions. Keep recognizing that what you're told is a right-wing conspiracy theory actually makes a little sense. I know there's a lot of talk here about Fetterman jumping and becoming a Republican. There's been a lot of think pieces about it. Here's the thing about John Fetterman. He knows for a fact that if he runs for re-election in Pennsylvania as a Democrat, they will destroy

0: him in the primary, because you're not allowed to think for yourself in that party. So keep asking those questions, John Fetterman. Once you start challenging the premise that life doesn't begin at conception, your mind is going to be open to a whole world of possibilities and great ideas. Just keep, challenge that premise. Just explore the idea of what life is and whether it begins at conception. And you figure that out, John Fetterman, we will welcome you with open arms to our party. All right, let's get to Lynn in Illinois. Lynn, you're next up, listening on 92.9 FM there in Illinois. Thanks for calling O'Connor and Company.
1: Well, thank you for taking my call. My concern about the whole Fauci thing is, given his involvement with the World Health Organization, the disruption in global supply chains, the fact that the pandemic affected everybody worldwide, why is he not being held accountable worldwide?
0: Well, you wonder why, if maybe foreign countries think that it's more an American problem and they just see him as an influential bureaucrat that influenced our international stance on this as well as our domestic policies, which, because that's really functionally what he is. But I would hope, I would think that foreign governments as well would want to hold him accountable. The problem is we can't hold him accountable ourselves. So why should we, you know, wait for the UN or some tribunal of NATO nations to step up when they look at us and they see that we can't even do anything about him?
1: Well, I agree with that, but given the chance to do something, I believe that other world leaders should step in and try to help. Yeah. And say, look, we want the same answers. You don't have immunity here. You don't have a pardon here. The pardon was ineffective anyhow because he didn't commit another crime by perjuring himself again.
0: Right, right. Well, listen, there's a lot to unpack there, but I don't disagree with that. And, you know, listen, maybe President Trump was sort of inspired. Lynn, thank you for the call. President Trump was asked about this yesterday. He was doing a signing ceremony. Most of what they talked about in the executive office there in the Oval Office had to do with the SAVE Act and John Thune, and we're going to get to that a little later in the show. But here he was asked about Anthony Fauci pleading the fifth yesterday. This is cut seven, gents, if we can get to it. Here's President Trump.
2: Dr. Fauci invoked the Fifth Amendment more than 100 times today. Yes, Senator Rand Paul said he's going to hold a vote on holding him in contempt of Congress. Do you think Dr. Fauci should face repercussions for this?
3: Well, I watched the whole thing today, but more importantly, I was a part of the whole Fauci. I inherited Fauci. He was here from the 1980s, so I had him for a period of time. And I disagreed with him on a lot. I would have had to close down the whole country if I listened to him. I went the Federalist way, which is basically let the governors decide. And generally speaking, the Republican governors did very well. The Democrat governors did not very well. But Fauci wanted to have nobody wearing masks, if you remember, and then everybody had to wear five masks, as many masks as you could get. I mean, made a lot of mistakes. And he wasn't a big factor for me. He was a very big factor for Biden. And if you remember, even though we were prime time in terms of that whole disaster of COVID, far people died fewer in the Trump administration than in the Biden administration. We ran it well. Operation Warp Speed was talked about as being one of the great success stories anywhere in the world, actually. And we did a good job. But many more people died under Biden than died in the Trump administration from COVID. COVID was a disaster, but Fauci did not help.
0: With all due respect to the president, who I like and support on a regular basis, that ain't good enough. You know, the president reads the room pretty well, and he reads public opinion pretty well. And it's not good enough to just say, more people died under Biden, and Fauci didn't help, but he didn't have much influence. No, that's actually the wrong answer, sir. You need to say that I was spitting mad. I was spitting mad at the time because I thought I was getting bad advice and bad direction. And Fauci, because of his expertise, and I decided to trust the experts at the time, and I put in charge of my entire COVID response team, Vice President Pence, who I guess now in retrospect we can question where his heart was in all of this. And I decided to trust the team and trust the experts. I didn't know enough about Fauci to question him. And then he walked me down this path to closing the government. And you can see from his own diaries, you can see from his own emails, and you can see from my public statements at the time that I wanted to end it after 15 days, get back to normal, get the economy going, and he resisted me all the way. He didn't end around me. He went

0: to the media. He went to his pals Jake Tapper, had dinner with them privately, and then had them beat me up on camera because he didn't have the cojones to do it to my face. They were working behind my back and undermining my presidency. And in his diaries, he talks about talking to Ron Klain, one of Joe Biden's political operatives, before the election, telling him how excited he was to work in the Biden administration. No, I am absolutely furious at Anthony Fauci, and I'm going to ask the Justice Department and anyone else in the executive branch of government that I'm in charge of as president, I'm going to ask them to see whatever legal recourse we have. That's what Donald Trump needs to say. And by the way, it has the added benefit of being the truth. It ain't good enough to just sit there and say, well, you know, more people died under Biden than under Trump. This is not a scorecard situation. And it would go a long way for the president to recognize that there were a lot of mistakes made during his administration, during the first Trump term. I don't blame him for it. I want him to step up and acknowledge it and then help us figure out why those decisions were made and who was giving him such bad advice. You agree? 855-784-4255. We'll continue next.
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5: I'm Gianna Gelosi.
6: Will I always hit back?
7: Yes.
6: Pretty much, yes.
5: President Trump following through on a warning to Iran.
8: U.S. Central Command released a statement saying CENTCOM forces successfully completed a heavy wave of strikes against Iran in response to yesterday's attempted missile attacks on U.S. forces. The strikes aimed to further diminish threats posed by Iran and its proxies to American forces, commercial shipping, and neighboring Gulf countries.
5: Fox's Trey Yanks in Tel Aviv, Senator Rand Paul, plans to vote to hold Dr. Anthony Fauci in contempt of Congress after he invoked the Fifth Amendment more than 100 times at a hearing yesterday on COVID origins and pandemic policy.
9: President Biden granted Fauci a preemptive pardon before leaving office, but the pardon only covers what happened before 2025, meaning Fauci could face charges for any perjury committed on Wednesday.
5: And that is Fox's Madeline Rivera. 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
1: 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Why do you avoid them? Well, because, you know, Joe Scarborough on Morning Joe is and George Stephanopoulos there, and whoever is hosting, Gayle King, is she still the host of the CBS Morning Show? They're defending Anthony Fauci right now. They're saying this is a witch hunt. They're saying that he was a saint. He was a public servant. Thank God they have a Fifth Amendment there. Why do you turn to websites for news and analysis like Town Hall or any of the websites in the Town Hall media universe like Hot Air or Red State or PJ Media or Twitchy, et cetera? Why do you do that? Well, because of this. I get my daily email newsletter from the New York Times with all the top stories that matter the most, all the news that's fit to print, the New York Times that drives the news cycle and the rundowns of cable news and broadcast news and, frankly, other newspapers around the country. They wait to see what the New York Times is focusing on, and then that becomes one of the big stories in their rundown. So here's my morning newsletter from the New York Times. The subject line is, and the name of the newsletter, by the way, is The Morning. It's always fun to compare what they think the morning news rundown is compared to what we think here on this program. It's called The Morning. And the subject line today for today's newsletter is retribution. Retribution. So I click on it thinking, oh, they're going to focus on the Anthony Fauci hearing yesterday. That's their top story. Retribution. That's one way to put it, I suppose. And you can take that however you'd like. There is definitely a need for retribution there, whether justified or not. So there's the New York Times subject line, retribution. You click on it, and imagine my surprise what the actual subject of that article is. Can you guess? Can you even venture to guess what the top story of the New York Times morning newsletter is with the headline retribution? I'll read it to you. This was the top story of the New York Times newsletter on the day where we're talking about the most consequential news of the day yesterday, Anthony Fauci trying to dodge any accountability or even any level of transparency by pleading the Fifth under oath in a Senate hearing about the COVID-19 pandemic. Here's what the New York Times focused on. New details emerged yesterday in the Justice Department's criminal case against James Comey, Trump's former FBI director and longtime nemesis, by way of a new court filing by Comey's lawyers that seek to dismiss the charges against him. These are the charges, of course, of James Comey engineering that message on the beach with seashells that said 8647. That's the top story of the New York Times. And let me just explain to you, because I've been in the media for a long time, how this story came about. Comey's lawyers filed their brief with the court and then emailed it to the reporter at the New York Times and said, hey, we just filed this. And if I were writing an article about it, this is how I would write it. And then the reporter at the New York Times takes the sample article that the lawyer gave them and maybe feeds it into some AI machine or rewords 7 or 8 sentences. And boom, you've got an article, not just any article, the lead story on the New York Times morning newsletter about the top stories of all the news that's fit to print.

0: retribution. But in a day like today, when you would think that may have something to do with the pandemic and your suffering at the hands of Anthony Fauci's medical and public health advice, instead, it was retribution as it pertains to the Trump Justice Department and James Comey. And that's why you come here for news. And I appreciate it. Let's try Allison in Myrtle Beach, South Carolina, has some good questions she'd like answered about Anthony Fauci. Go ahead, Allison. Thanks for calling.
1: Yes. Yeah, well, thank you for taking the time for my call. And this is the first time I've ever called into a show. And it's very near and dear to me. We, as Rand Paul, and I watched the hearings yesterday, you know, they spoke of 1 million people that died. We are not even mentioning the people who are now permanently sick from long haulers, as you call it, and such that are still living with loss of income, chronic diseases. And I will give myself an example. I was a practicing registered nurse. I had COVID six times, and I was forced to take the vaccination, or you couldn't work.
0: Right.
1: So I had problems with. So now I'm dealing with unexplained hearing loss, neuropathy, asthma as a non-smoker, cognitive decline, vision changes, and I've had surgery on numerous lymph nodes that they ruled out other diseases and said, with all the studies, acute viral infections. Allison, what acute viral infections did you have? Well, I had, you know, it's COVID. They can't say it's COVID, but right. That's what I had. What a retribution. What's being done for those of us who have permanent problems now?
0: Yeah.
1: And then another thing to recognize is, you know, we're looking into him. What about the connections he has with other people who gave him money? And it is known that Bill Gates has given him there is some money.
0: Oh, there's connections with the Gates Foundation and how the policies that the Gates Foundation promoted ended up becoming public health policy. 100%, Allison, you're right. And Allison, we know that God bless you, Allison, and I'm sorry for your pain and suffering, and you'll be in our prayers. That's Allison in Myrtle Beach. We can't prosecute him. We know that. But is it really so much to ask for him to just at least answer questions and explain all of the questions that we have? And we've just scratched the surface. Coming up in our next hour, we're going to speak with Dr. Robert Redfield. 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
1: It's what President Trump warned he'd do. I'm Dave Anthony, Fox News, hitting Iran with another night of bombing.
2: You know, we got to smack him a little bit.
1: He also had warned that Iran would take a beating for trying to attack a base in Jordan, and U.S. Central Command says they completed a heavy wave of strikes. Fox's Peter Ducey reports from the White House.
3: The president has been presented an option by the head of CENTCOM to go big and escalate strikes, according to the Wall Street Journal. The idea behind Admiral Brad Cooper's high-end option is to go beyond the smaller retaliatory airstrikes that have done little to deter Tehran from threatening ships in the Strait of Hormuz and lobbing missiles at American forces in the region by sharply escalating the war.
1: Speaking of escalating, China may get involved, according to Reuters.
4: The Chinese company that is reportedly going to provide Iran with at least 400 shoulder-fired missiles over land. And these are missiles, manpads, that are used to shoot down helicopters and jets. The same type of missile that shot down that U.S. plane earlier this year over southwestern Iran.
1: Fox's Trey Yingston, Tel Aviv. Iran has targeted more ships in the Strait of Hormuz, and two natural gas sites were hit by drones off the Egyptian coast. But oil prices are down a bit this morning. We also, later this hour, are going to get another inflation update, but it's for June, when oil and gas prices have been falling. They have recently risen back up. A vote was planned today in the Senate, and it's been postponed, as two Republicans who fell out of favor with President Trump voiced concerns about the acting attorney general.
5: Republicans John Cornyn and Tom Tillis say they want more assurances about President Trump's settlement with the IRS before voting to advance Todd Blanche's nomination out of the Judiciary Committee to a full Senate confirmation vote. The president dropped a $10 billion lawsuit over leaked tax returns in exchange for a later scrap plan to compensate people claiming political prosecution and ending existing Trump family tax audits. Blanche signed off on the deal as acting attorney general.
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1: A Senate committee plans a vote next week to consider a resolution to hold Dr. Anthony Fauci in contempt of Congress, wanting to refer a potential criminal case against the ex-presidential COVID advisor to the Justice Department following a tense hearing when Fauci refused to testify, saying at the start the committee chair, Rand Paul, was obsessed with prosecuting him and...
10: His publicly releasing my unredacted personal diary aimed at embarrassing and intimidating me.
11: Dr. Anthony Fauci declined to answer questions as he was grilled by Republicans for his handling of the COVID-19 pandemic.
10: I respectfully declined to answer based upon my rights under the Fifth Amendment to the Constitution.
11: The hearing led by Senator Rand Paul, who subpoenaed Fauci, accusing him of lying about the origins of COVID, saying it came from a Chinese lab that he says Fauci funded.
10: Ask forgiveness and pledge to help our government devise safeguards so a man-made epidemic never happens again.
11: Democrats defending Fauci say there's no evidence supporting allegations that Fauci intentionally misled Congress or funded prohibited research that caused the pandemic. Jeff Manosso, Fox News.
1: It is sentencing day for Colin Gray in Georgia. The father, convicted of murder and manslaughter for giving his son the gun that was used in a 2024 school shooting that left four people dead, Colt Gray, got a life sentence on Tuesday in court in New York.
12: A jury finding Hadi Mattar guilty on all counts, including engaging in an act of transnational terrorism in the 2022 stabbing of author Salman Rushdie. The 28-year-old is already serving a 25-year prison sentence, convicted in New York for attempted murder in the attack. He faces a potential life sentence with the federal conviction. Prosecutors allege Mattar was motivated by an Iranian leader's call for Rushdie's death over controversy sparked by his 1988 book, The Satanic Verses. Kristen Goodwin, Fox News.
1: On Wall Street, stock futures are rising. I'm Dave.

92.9 Newsroom. Here are some stories we're working on for later this hour. A new law dissolved the current lineup of members of the governing bodies of Tennessee's five major airports, and that includes Tri-Cities in Blountville. And the Red Roof Inn in Johnson City facing closure after receiving notice from the Johnson City Fire Marshal. These stories and more coming up on Super Talk 92.9.

0: More coming up on Super Talk 92.9. I-26 westbound. This is before and after the Rock Springs Road exit, so try to route around that if you can. Eastbound 26 is good. No problems right now on I-81 north or south. And routes 11 and 19 also with no problems. Nice weather continues. Sunshine near 80 this afternoon. Mostly sunny. We'll be in the mid-80s tomorrow. 50% chance of afternoon showers. High near 80 Saturday on the hour, on the half, and when it breaks. 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
3: Sun is rising here in Washington, D.C., your nation's capital, and we are on WMAL, our flagship station in the Relief Factor studios, and we are so proud and excited to be heard coast to coast now, finishing up our third month of national syndication, starting to get the hang of it. Thanks for tuning in here on this very busy day as we are reacting to yesterday's stunning moment in the Senate when Anthony Fauci refused to answer any questions. Claiming Fifth Amendment immunity, which many people believe he doesn't have the right to claim. Coming up in 30 minutes, Dr. Robert Redfield, the former CDC director, will be responding to my questions on this. And we're going to continue to hear from you on it at 855-784-4255. Also, latest back and forth between John Thune and President Trump yesterday on the SAVE Act and the Senate recess. All that coming up. But let's bring in a friend of the program and really a fan favorite, former Deputy National Security Advisor to President Trump, author of Revolution, Trump, Washington, and We the People. She is our regular guest on Thursday mornings, KT McFarland. Good morning, KT. Good to talk with you.
4: Great to be with you.
3: You've worked in government for many years in one capacity or another, and also you're an American citizen who was severely affected by the policies that stemmed from the pandemic. And also, by the way, this is an international story. It involves China. It involves what appears to be a cover-up about the origins of the virus and a country, China, who still continues to come clean and participate and cooperate with us as we try to discover exactly what happened so it doesn't happen again. I'd love for you to reflect on what happened yesterday because it really was historic, I think.
4: You know, when the Trump transition, I was part of the Trump transition into his first term and then in the West Wing during his first, the first year of the first term. And the whole idea of these gain-of-function studies that were going on, the Obama administration banned them. And from what I've been able to piece together from what various people have said, is that Fauci wanted to continue the gain-of-function research. So gain-of-function is you take a fairly innocuous disease, virus, and then you supercharge it, like Frankenstein monster, right? Or you yeah. give it superpowers. So it's more lethal and it's more contagious. Supposedly you do that because if it ever happens, then you've got the cure at hand. And by the way, they're all making a lot of money on the cure at hand, which they're developing while they're developing the supercharged viruses. So the Obama administration shut it down. And apparently, during either the transition into Trump or the early days of Trump, when we're all trying to figure out what's going on, it was turned back on. It was not turned back on by the National Security Council. I would have known about that. Because can you imagine President Trump, you know, who's a germaphobe anyway and had real doubts about China and about any research money, American money going anywhere overseas, he would have gone ballistic if he knew about it. So it was apparently turned back on somehow by somebody during the early days of the Trump administration. And I always wondered about who did it, you know, where's that email hiding that somebody said, okay, it's all right to resume gain of function. research. We're just not going to resume it in the United States. We're going to resume it in China. And then whoever had the brilliant idea, if we're going to resume it in a bioweapons lab,
3: yeah,
4: the Chinese are.

0: the Chinese that we pay for. KT, who would have the authority to give the green light there? Who,
1: well, knowing that's the question. You would think of the severity of it, that it would go pretty high up in the government chain of decisions. But maybe not. I mean, maybe this is something that Fauci himself did, or people working for Fauci, or maybe the NIA. I don't know. I'd love to see the investigation into that aspect, because there's, you know, government, Larry, there's always a paper trail.
0: Yep.
1: Right. No government official wants to ever. No government official, just by their very nature, government officials don't want to be out on a limb and committing themselves to anything without authorization from somebody. So you know there's a paper trail for it. I'd like to see the paper trail. Who gave permission to turn it back on and to have gain-of-function research that was happening because it was illegal? You couldn't do it in the United States. But to then do it abroad, and if you're going to do it abroad, why China? Why a Chinese army bioweapons lab that you've got one wing of that you're going to devote to doing this research? The other thing that I think was just stunning was I was in China in November of 2019, so right around Thanksgiving, before, remember, the virus started really taking off in early 2020. So I'm there in China. I'm with a delegation, Republicans, and a very high-level delegation of former government officials and potentially future government officials. And we were meeting with a number of the Chinese and the senior officials, and that was the time when President Trump was negotiating with the Chinese about the trade agreement. Mm-hmm. And they were really giving him a hard time. And then suddenly, all of a sudden, during that same period, the Chinese caved to every one of Trump's demands. And I have to look back on that period and think, did the Chinese know when I was there in late 2019, did they know they potentially had a problem on their hands? And did they want to settle everything with Trump before that problem occurred? Because it was just in January, you know, just a few months later, that COVID really took off, and when the United States, you know, closed to China, et cetera. So there's just a lot of unanswered questions, and there's always a paper trail. I just would love to see the Freedom of Information Act used to uncover this paper trail, because it's dirty.
0: Either FOIA or I still think we need to have a 9/11 style sort of joint committee that whose sole task is to answer all of these unanswered questions. I don't know why we wouldn't do something like that, considering how devastating and impactful this was. And it was a government. I mean, it looks like the virus was a man-made virus. It looks like the origins of it were covered up and we were lied to. It looks like our government made a huge number of decisions based on faulty, if not false, and misinformation to cover the trail of this man-made virus. And look at the devastating impact. I don't understand why there hasn't been an interest to get all of those questions that you just posed answered, in addition to more questions answered.
1: To me, it's a lost generation. You know, the people who... kids who were in school, trying the early stages of school or high school or college, all the important, they lost 2 or 3 years, especially the blue state kids. I mean, they were, it's just a crime against humanity. And maybe Fauci's been pardoned and he's too old, but I just sure hope he has to answer for the things that he did. Either in this world or, frankly, in the next.
0: You're not alone, KT. We've been taking calls all morning long and yesterday, most of the morning, up until him taking the fifth. And they would like him to answer a few questions, too. KT, let's shift our focus to Iran and find out what the latest is there, especially after the meeting that the president had with Benjamin Netanyahu here in Washington. And what's supposed to be a meeting between UK and US over the Strait of Hormuz, although I don't know where that stands right now. Still some discussion openly about Oman and Iran trying to figure out how they control or what portion of the strait they control. Where do things stand right now? And by the way, Iran trying a sneak attack on another one of our bases. I feel like there's something that's imminent here that's about to break.
1: Well, last night President Trump responded, and as he said, you know, it's our turn now. They hit us, we hit them. But if you try to take a step back from the immediate what happened today, what's going to happen tomorrow, and look at the bigger picture of it, what has happened? All right, that we every time oil gets about $100 a barrel, we somehow get a ceasefire, one way or another, we get a ceasefire. And that's great because it brings the price of oil right back down to about $80 a barrel. The stock market rallies. It's great. And then slowly but surely, Iran or something goes wrong, and there's another attack, and then we're back on the fighting thing, and then the oil goes back to 100. And then there's another ceasefire, and then it goes back to 80. So wash, rinse, repeat. But so over time, what's happening? Well, over time, the United States has now become the world's largest crude oil exporter. Our crude oil exports have gone up 30% since

0: this back and forth with Iran has begun. We're now the world's largest oil, crude, and refined oil exporter and liquefied natural gas, because a lot of countries and companies are getting their oil from America now. They're deciding the Middle East, the entire Middle East, is just too risky. Secondly, what's happened is that a number of countries which had pipelines, instead of going through the Strait of Hormuz, they always had pipelines, but they never really put a lot of oomph into them. Those pipelines have been jazzed up, and new pipelines are being built to totally avoid the Strait of Hormuz, not just for Iran, but for every country in the region whose oil exports are affected by Iranian blackmail. And then if you look at the economic part of it, ceasefire, no ceasefire, the blockade has continued. The blockade, meaning no oil is getting out of Iran, no ships at all, any sort, in or out of Iran. No oil from Iran is getting out. Maybe Iran has some overland routes where it's trading. But by and large, it's now an anaconda strategy around the Iranian economy. And we know that their inflation has doubled, tripled. They're in terrible, dire economic shape. Meanwhile, I think we're okay. You know, if time goes on, I'm looking at the best possible outcome is like a slow rolling coup where the IRGC loses power, loses authority, loses credibility because they're losing this war economically as well as militarily. And then maybe wiser heads in Iran prevail, the people that we're negotiating with. These are not good guys. None of them are good guys. But if you could get rid of the crazy guys, that would be a much better Iran that we could deal with.
1: So the blockade remains, and if they strike us, we strike them. Is the strait open for all intents and purposes? Because it doesn't seem like it's getting the traffic that it would have. It seems like the shipping concerns are still hesitant.
0: It's not getting as much, for sure. For sure it's not getting as much. But there are three trade routes through the strait. The top one, the northern one, is the Iranian one. There's a middle one, which is not as good. And then there's the Omani coast one, which is where we are escorting ships through. They're turning off their transponders, so there's no real record of them going through. But the other thing that I think is that nobody's paying a lot of attention to is the realignment of the Middle East. The Saudis are now fighting.
1: Right, and the Saudis engaging in one of the military strikes. KT, we're up against it, but thank you. You give us a lot today. I appreciate it as always.
0: Thank you.
2: No one likes saying that last goodbye to the furry friend they've loved for years. 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

0: Thursday edition, Clay and Buck, you won't want to miss it. We'll have Senator Schmidt from Missouri, as well as Ryan Gerdusky. We'll break down the continued fallout of Anthony Fauci's testimony. 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
2: Staying pretty far ahead of the New York Times on the breaking news cycle, that's for sure, as their daily newsletter called The Morning, which is supposed to start your day with all the news that's fit to print and the most important news right there delivered in your inbox. I get it so you don't have to. Top story, the subject line, retribution. And the story is about James Comey's defense team filing a response to the Justice Department on the Seashell 8647 story. That's the top story. That's the number one lead top story for the New York Times in their morning newsletter. Yeah, we're definitely staying ahead of the daily headlines and the news cycle here on this program. Coming up, in fact, hopefully we'll add to that by speaking with Dr. Robert Redfield. He was the director of the CDC from 2018 to 2021 during the time of Anthony Fauci's reign of terror. We'll talk to him coming up in our next segment. I do want to get as many of your voices in here as we have in the last couple of days, as our news instincts suggest that this is one of those stories that you're thinking about and that you want to talk about. That's what makes talk radio, the original social media, the best media platform on the planet. And we're so thrilled also that we can transcend just talk radio and include this format on Salem News Channel. For those watching our morning program for 3 hours every day, you know, try picking up the phone and telling Joe Scarborough or George Stephanopoulos or Gail King on those network morning shows what your opinion is, especially if you disagree. That ain't going to happen, but it happens here at 855-784-4255. Let's go to Sherry in North Carolina. Sherry, thanks so much for being part of our show. What's on your mind with Anthony Fauci?
3: Thank you so much, Larry, for opening the topic up. I'm going to try to make this as fast as I can. Slow me down if, because I know you're limited on time.
2: No, you got a couple minutes. Go ahead.
3: Okay. Something went under the radar for everybody out there who's had a loved one who passed away in a hospital with labeled as COVID.
2: Yeah.
3: Some of them, I'm sorry, Larry, you're going to have to really steel your loins on this one. Some of them never had COVID. They were labeled as COVID. We all know that. And they were treated as COVID. Okay?
2: Yeah.
3: This is not breaking news.
2: No, I remember these stories. So, I do.
3: Okay. So, Ron Johnson is preparing to have an event. His goal right now is to have it in September. I do not know if that is going to happen as he hopes it will. However, he is actively searching for people to tell the story of their loved one in the hospital, whether they lived or passed. So it might be your story, it might be your loved one's story.
2: Mm-hmm.
3: There's a certain way that it has to be put in, though, because Ron Johnson's staff is just overwhelmed by the millions of documents that the HHS gave him related to the vaccine debacle.
2: Yep, we've had him on the show a couple of times to talk about it. It's and he's a hero on this issue.
3: Yes, he is. So he mentioned this in the hearing yesterday. You can go back and look if your listeners want to go back and listen. He mentioned this in his remarks yesterday. You can go to his Rumble channel, and his remarks are right there. It's about 18 minutes long.
2: Mm-hmm.
3: And he mentioned that he was going to be having this gathering because he's not going to have a full hearing. He's going to do kind of a roundtable event.
2: Right. And this is specific to people. It's specific to hospital protocols during the COVID era where people got caught up in those protocols and they were severely damaged because of it. Is that what you're saying?
3: Yes, because those protocols. Now, the reason this is related to

0: to Anthony Fauci is because he had a handpicked committee of at least men, might have been men and women, who figured out what the protocol should be. And then they were considered the standard of care, which the Centers for Medicaid and Medicare Services mandated had to be followed. And because they had to be followed, all these doctors that you or the citizens feel turned their back on their patients were being bullied by administrators who were afraid of crossing Centers for Medicaid and Medicare Services because that would cause them to lose their contract.
1: They wouldn't get paid.
0: The government.
1: Yeah, that's right, because the patients aren't actually the customers in that scenario. It's whatever bureaucrat is there in what now the agency Dr. Oz heads up that actually pays the hospitals and the doctors for their services, not the actual patient or their family.
0: Right, and Centers for Medicaid and Medicare Services, when they set these standards, your Blue Cross and Blue Shield and your Humana or whoever you deal with, they have to follow the same standards.
1: Yeah.
0: You can't change the standards.
1: You're right.
0: Because this guy's 30.
1: Sherry, sadly, it's a longer cut. We made the most of it, but you were right. We are up against it now. 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
2: I'm Stuart Varney, and this is the Fox Business Report.
3: Stock futures are showing signs of the market recovering, though interest rates on U.S. Treasuries are higher after the Federal Reserve left interest rates unchanged for a seventh month. This morning, the Bank of England left interest rates unchanged there. Crude oil prices are higher after the U.S. launched retaliatory strikes against Iran. Brent crude at $89 a barrel, West Texas Intermediate at $83. Investors were pleased with Microsoft's upbeat earnings after the Wall Street close yesterday, but they wanted more explanation from Meta Platforms on its massive spending on artificial intelligence. Both Amazon and Apple report earnings after the Wall Street close today. Today, sandwich chain Jersey Mike's is expected to go public on the New York Stock Exchange. That's your Fox Business Report. I'm Jenny Cosola. Invested in you.
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6: Kingsport's police department investigated one city-based homicide in 2025, according to the agency's annual report to the BMA. Across the board, police cases in major categories decreased from the previous year. That included a 29% drop in stolen vehicle cases, a 26% decrease in burglary investigations, and officers working larceny cases decreased by 23%. The department's criminal investigation unit cleared 81% of the more than 2,600 cases reported last year, the best rate recorded since 2020. Kingsport Central Dispatch answered more than 200,000 service calls in 2025. That's an increase in call volume, but the number of actual 911 emergency connects decreased last year. I'm Kevin Castle.
7: The Washington County Commission voted earlier this week to establish a property tax freeze implementation committee, which takes another step toward adopting the state's property tax freeze program. The program would allow qualified homeowners to lock in their property taxes to help the

0: elderly and those on fixed incomes. The Washington County Commission voted unanimously and appointed commissioners for the committee. If adopted, qualifying homeowners must be 65 years of age or older, must own and occupy their principal residence, and meet annual income limits established by the state. Once into the program, the base tax amount is frozen at the level of taxes owed in the year they first enter the program. Participants would need to file an application annually. I'm Jay Patricks.
1: You may see red sand filling sidewalk cracks. The red sand is being used as a visual reminder that people vulnerable to human trafficking can be overlooked in everyday places. The New Vision Youth Group and community partners took part in the 2026 Red Sand Project, pouring red sand into cracks in sidewalks to symbolize vulnerable children, teens, and adults who may fall through the cracks. I'm Rick Allen.
0: Looks like I-26 westbound around the Rock Springs Road exit has loosened up, returning back to normal there. Eastbound 26 is good, no problems. I-81. Routes 11 and 19, no issues. Surface streets look normal right now with no working accidents to report. Nice weather continues. Sunshine near 80 this afternoon. Mostly sunny. We'll be in the mid-80s tomorrow. 50% chance of afternoon showers. High near 80 Saturday on the hour, on the half, and when it breaks. 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
4: Larry O'Connor here in the Relief Factor Studios. O'Connor and company, are we going to get our SAVE Act? Will the Senate get their act together? Well, the two main players in that drama playing out here in the district spoke about it yesterday. John Thune and President Trump. We'll share that with you coming up in a moment. Right now, though, we're joined by Dr. Robert Redfield. People remember that name and his face, for that matter, as he was the CDC director during the time where Anthony Fauci held quite a bit of influence over our public health policies. Dr. Redfield, thanks for joining us. I'd love for your first impressions on yesterday's drama on Capitol Hill.
5: Well, thanks for having me. You know, I just thought it was extremely disappointing. It was a real opportunity for Fauci to sort of tell the truth, set the record straight. I thought he could apologize to Senator Paul for probably being inappropriate in previous hearings and his antagonism towards him, and tell the American people the truth. You know, let them know what decisions he made, why he made them, which ones he feels in retrospect were not to the correct ones, and move on. Unfortunately, he chose not to do that, and I think that's very disappointing.
4: Yeah, you know the man. You've worked with him. Why do you think, what motivated him to not do that? I was hoping, I was naive, I was called naive earlier in the program, that I thought, okay, he's got his pardon, he can't be punished, so why not just be transparent and reveal this and do exactly what you suggested? Why do you think he did that? Why do you think he decided to just ignore the questions and not...

0: we were wrong about that. You know, in retrospect, I got that wrong. You know, in retrospect, that wasn't really the best. We should have, you know, but we didn't know. So I admitted a lot of places where we made mistakes. And I just don't think Fauci has that in his DNA, that he can admit that he made a mistake. It's very disappointing. I think the thing that really hurt even more to me was reading his diary, you know, that how he had this over 1,000-page diary that Rand Paul released the other day.
1: Yeah.
0: And it was a really sad insight into how his mind was working at the time. He seemed to be enormously preoccupied with his fame and recognition and less preoccupied with some of the key issues. And he also seemed to be directly in his diary that he's writing to himself contradict what he was saying to the public.
1: Well, not only the public, but I suspect, Dr. Redfield, we're speaking to Dr. Robert Redfield, who is the CDC director during this time in question, I suspect some of the things that he wrote to himself in his diary may have run contrary to the advice you were getting as part of the COVID response team and the president was getting. I'd love for you to illuminate that a little bit. When you read these personal notes from Anthony Fauci to himself about the pandemic and what was going on at the time, did you see things that ran contrary to the expert advice that Fauci was giving you in real time?
0: Oh, yeah, there's no question about it. I mean, Tony was aggressive. We argued about this in January 2020. I wanted a transparent public debate about the two major hypotheses for the origin of COVID. One was his position that it came from the wet market, which is not true. It didn't come from the wet market. And one was the position that I'd taken, that it came from science in the laboratory in Wuhan, which is the correct position.
1: Yeah.
0: But I wanted to have us argue that out in public. And let's have an honest scientific debate. That's what science does. We debate it. Instead, what he did was he got Jeremy Farrar involved, and they called a number of selected scientists, and they had a private phone call February 1st, and basically began a series of a couple days where they decided there was only one narrative that the scientific community would get behind, and that was that it came from the wet market, which was a false ruse from the beginning.
1: Yeah.
0: And it was largely done to shift the blame away from the science lab, because if the world realized the greatest pandemic in 100 years was not caused by nature, it was caused by science.
1: It was man-made. It was man-made for tinkering
0: man-made
1: with this virus, and then whether accidentally or deliberately leaked from the Wuhan lab, it got out, and now we were dealing with it. Why did Anthony Fauci not want that obvious reality to be public?
0: Well, because I think he had some culpability there. I mean, he helped fund the research. He helped, you know, the research that led to it from North Carolina, Ralph Barrick's research that led to the techniques needed to do a lot of this. That was also NIH-funded. Tony was a champion of gain-of-function research, and I was the poster boy for not doing gain-of-function research.
1: If I can jump in, because we were just discussing this, the Obama administration ended gain-of-function research. Do you know who gave the green light and permitted gain-of-function research to begin again under the Trump administration?
0: Yeah, unfortunately, yeah, there was a request that went into the White House that I don't remember who was in charge of the science technology group at the time, but him and Collins put in a request for them to be able to exempt certain, you know, research that they thought was in the national interest. I think it slipped through with a lot of attention. My friend Joe Grogan was the head of domestic policy at the time. I talked to Joe about it. I said, Joe, how'd you let this thing get through? And he said, you know, I don't think it came to my desk. So they slipped it through, you know, probably through some relationships they had. I think it came from White House Science and Technology. And they set up this orchestrated way to approve different research through a special committee, which, in fact, the Wuhan studies never went through.
1: Wow.
0: And unfortunately, that happened in the first year of the Trump administration. And they gave themselves, Tony and Collins, permission
1: to approve
0: it. And then, of course, what he did with the Institute of Medicine is the Institute of Medicine then changed the definition of gain-of-function research.
1: Right.
0: Which said that if you start with a pathogen that's non-pathogenic for humans, like COVID, and make it pathogenic for humans, by definition, that's not gain-of-function. You have to start with a pathogen that's already pathogenic.
1: Right. And he tried to use that to excuse his misinformation he gave to Senator Paul under oath the first time.

0: questioned about it. That's right.
1: That's right. That's right. And I told the senator just to, you know, to recognize Fauci always says, according to the definition of the National Academy of Science. OK, so that's
0: which he had them change. Dr. Robert Redfield's our guest. He was the CDC director. So many questions. Had we gotten a clear and accurate answer on the origin of this virus at the time you were pressing for the Wuhan lab theory there in February, how would our public health response been altered? How would it have been different? At least of which I would think if the truth came out, Anthony Fauci would not have had a seat at the table crafting that policy, for one, because he would have had his fingerprints on this. But what else would we have done different in your mind if we had known that this wasn't a wet market phenomenon?
1: Yeah, I said this on Martha McCown way back in 2020, why I thought this was important, because once we knew this was a man-made engineered virus, this virus was engineered to replicate effectively in humans, all right, and transmit among humans. One thing about coronaviruses is when we had a coronavirus in the past, SARS, for example, and MERS, when they went into humans from a bat to an intermediate host to humans, they never learned how to efficiently transmit human to human. So today we have less than 10,000 cases of SARS that came naturally. And then same with MERS when it went from a bat to a camel to humans. There's still less than 10,000 cases over 10, 15 years later. It never learned how to efficiently go human to human. This virus immediately was one of the most efficient transmitters in the world,
0: yes,
1: in nature. And that's why I knew as a clinical virologist that wasn't natural.
0: That's not natural, yeah.
1: It had to be engineered. And when you do any work, you know, you look back in the literature, you find out in 2014, this scientist in the Wuhan lab published a paper where she had taught coronaviruses how to use the ACH2 receptor in humanized mice and infect human tissue.
0: And by the way, and if I could just jump in, because Fauci talks about this in this diary, and again, it runs contrary to his public utterances at the time, and it had to do with asymptomatic transmission. Is that what you're referring to? How you didn't have to have symptoms, and again, that would have certainly changed our public health policy at the time.
1: Two things there. The first is the human-to-human transmission, was really important, and the fact that it was engineered meant that this virus was going to evolve. As it replicates in humans, it changes. So we were in a race. Variants were coming, all right? This is not going to be a stable virus. It's going to change, which really threatened the whole concept of developing some vaccine and having some lasting immunity. The second thing you said is asymptomatic transmission. You know, we made our original decision on public health policy based on the Chinese telling us there was no asymptomatic disease. And when I did the first 14 cases in America in January and February of 2020, we worked up over 800 contacts of those patients. And believe it or not, we only found two people that were infected. So we also concluded maybe the Chinese were right. You know, this virus doesn't seem to be going human to human very well. Well, how did we work up those people? What we did was we called them all and looked at them and asked them if they were sick. If they weren't sick, we didn't do anything. If they were sick, we tested them for the COVID virus. Had we tested everybody of those 800, I'm sure we would have found many of them were infected.
0: Of course.
1: The Japanese, the following weeks, had the Diamond Princess, and they asked us to help, unlike the Chinese. And so we came in to help. And when we got on that ship, I told my team, I said, listen, we don't know a lot about this virus. Let's just test everybody on the ship. Okay? Everybody
0: yes,
1: on the ship.
0: I remember.
1: Whether they're sick or not, everybody. And what I found in a day or two was over half the people on the ship were infected, and most of them had no symptoms.
0: No symptoms. And that, again, that's obviously our public health policy would have been severely altered.
1: And that moved us right that we had to test. We had to develop testing. We didn't have the couple. We needed tests. We needed to assume, you know, that anybody could be infected. And that's how the mask policy went back and forth, because, you know, before it was if you were sick, wear a mask to protect yourself from infecting other people,
0: right,
1: not to protect you, but to protect
0: right,
1: other people.
0: Right.
1: Once we learned that we didn't know who was infected,
0: everybody could be a carrier. Everyone could be a carrier.
1: The idea was to wear a mask, not to protect yourself, but to protect you.

0: from infecting somebody else.
1: Dr. Redfield, I know we just booked you for this segment, but I'm going to ask you, I know you're in demand. Can you hold through our break here and stay with me for one more segment? Because I've got more questions.
0: Sure.
1: Oh, excellent. All right, we're going to continue with Dr. Robert Redfield here. We'll have to hold the SAVE Act for another day because this is too good, too important. And this is a man who was in the room when it happened, when these policies were decided. And he can see firsthand what Anthony Fauci was saying in those meetings to the president of the United States to affect our public health policy and how contrary it was to what we've now learned he knew and shared with his own diary. So we'll continue with Robert Redfield, the CDC director at that time, coming up in a moment. You're going to want to hear that. First, though, one last word about Relief Factor here. 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
2: I'm CJ Papa. New way to take the fight to Iran.
3: The president has been presented an option by the head of CENTCOM to go big and escalate strikes. According to the Wall Street Journal, the idea behind Admiral Brad Cooper's high-end option is to go beyond the smaller retaliatory airstrikes that have done little to deter Tehran from threatening ships in the Strait of Hormuz.
2: Fox's Peter Doocy at the White House. U.S. forces unleashed heavy airstrikes against Iran, targeting IRGC military command centers, plus drone and missile facilities. Republican Senators John Cornyn and Tom Tillis stand in the way of advancing Todd Blanche's nomination to become the full-time U.S. Attorney General out of the Judiciary Committee to a full Senate confirmation vote. The pair want concessions regarding the Trump IRS settlement. 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
4: From the Vietnam War to the Tennessee State Senate, Rusty Crow has spent a lifetime fighting for the people he serves. As a decorated veteran, he knows what it means to stand up for something worth protecting. Rusty Crow led the fight that killed Tennessee state income tax, and now he's leading the charge to constitutionally ban a state property tax for good. He kicked China off Tennessee farmland, protected women's sports, brought back competitive health care, and championed parents' rights because Tennessee parents, not government, should decide what's best for their children. A lifelong fighter for the unborn, from the heartbeat bill to the strongest pro-life protections in state history, Rusty Crow also passed conceal and constitutional carry to protect every law-abiding Tennessean's Second Amendment rights. He's delivered property tax relief for seniors and veterans and secured millions in flood recovery funding for families who needed it most. Rusty Crow doesn't just talk, he delivers. Vote Rusty Crow. He'll make you proud you did. 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
5: I am so sorry I was late. 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I was worried that the injection would hurt, but it was much better than I expected.
6: I'm so glad you're getting your AMD treated. 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
5: 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And the retina specialist told me that by treating it early, I had a better chance of saving and even improving my vision.
6: It's important that we see an expert for our retinal condition. A retina specialist also treated my son when his retina detached several years ago. The surgery saved his sight. When your vision is at risk from retinal disease, you need the expertise of a retina specialist. Retina specialists are highly trained physicians and surgeons who treat retinal conditions in adults and children, as well as severe eye trauma. If you experience blurred central vision, a curtain-like shadow in your vision, floaters, flashing lights, or wavy lines, see a retina specialist as soon as possible.

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1: Saudi Arabia seeks to have a peaceful civil nuclear program. 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We have a similar agreement in place now with the UAE.
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2: We've taken out their first level of leadership. We've then taken out their second level of leadership. And we're negotiating with the rest. 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
1: Dr. Robert Redfield continues with us. He's the former CDC director during the Trump administration, during the pandemic. He's now, by the way, a Heritage Foundation health policy scholar. Of course he's at Heritage Foundation. They get only the best over there. Dr. Redfield, I could do one of those Joe Rogan three-hour interviews with you. And in fact, I might talk to my friends at Heritage and use that great studio they've got downstairs and do just that with you if you're up for it, because this story has not been told.
2: I'd be happy to.
1: A couple of things I want to follow up on. First of all, the way you described the way this virus, as you said, was engineered and man-made and modified in that lab, and then suddenly it starts so effortlessly bouncing from human to human, asymptomatically, and then going through sort of variations and changing. And again, I'm a layman. I don't know these things. It sounds like a weapon. It sounds like if a science fiction writer were describing a bioweapon, this is what it would sound like. Is it too sort of simple to describe it that way? Why else would they have created this thing?
2: Well, it's interesting. You know, if it was a weapon, I would argue that the attack group that they would be going after at the end of the day to cause significant illness would be the young, the 18 to 30-year-olds, okay? This virus disproportionately caused death for the 65 to 90-year-olds. But I do think you're right. I think it was an intentional research program that was part of a dual-use program, meaning a military and civilian program in China. This lab was a dual-use lab. And I happen to believe that the Chinese scientists were trying to develop a vector that they could be used to vaccinate the Chinese military and the Chinese people. And if they wanted to have a vector that would be useful to do that, they needed certain characteristics. They needed it first to be transmitted, very transmissible, but by aerosol or droplets. Okay. Secondly, they needed, if they were going to use it to give it to their military, they need to make sure it didn't make people sick.
1: Right.
2: All right. So they wanted it to be asymptomatic. Thirdly, if they were going to use it for their basic vaccine program, think it was sort of the mechanism to give all the vaccines they needed to give, whether it was hepatitis or whether it was flu or measles or whatever. Whatever vaccine they wanted to do, they were just going to put the antigen into this vector, and the vector would do it. They had to make sure that they could give that vaccine over and over and over again to the same person, that they wouldn't reject it. So what they did was they also modified it so that the human body doesn't orchestrate what we call an immunodominant response to the vaccine. There's a very good book that I would tell your listeners to read that just came out. It's a little deep in science, but it's good, by Dr. Quay. And he gave a great testimony before Congress a number of years ago, you might remember, with the Livermore virologist. But his name of his book is The Genome as the Witness.
1: The Genome as the Witness. All right.
2: He takes the genome apart, and if you really understand the virology, there's no other conclusion than this virus was engineered.
1: Man-made and engineered and very deliberate to behave the way that it did. Dr. Robert Redfield,
2: very deliberate.
1: I've only got 2 minutes left, but there's one other thing. You mentioned some dates involved there with some studies and some reports and the gain of function. Ashley Moody, senator from Florida, yesterday asked specifically about the dates involved in the pardon that Anthony Fauci obtained. It goes back to 2014. Does that sort of overlap in any way with the timeline that you're looking at with regard to his use of gain of function?
2: He's a little earlier. The big experiments in gain of function that originally were done in Netherlands and in Wisconsin were about 2012.

0: All right. Fauci wrote an op-ed in the Washington Post at that time with Collins, and you can pull it up and read it. It's very prophetic, because he argues for gain-of-function research as being critical to, you know, the future of science and all of us.
1: But when did the Obama administration end gain-of-function research?
0: 2014.
1: That's when his pardon begins. So in other words,
0: I mean,
1: just extrapolating, it was against the law to do gain-of-function research. If he continued to do it, he would have been breaking the law. But now he has a pardon to cover that, doesn't he?
0: Yeah. 2014 is when Obama canceled it, and mean, clearly he misled, you know, he misled the American people, he misled Congress,
1: and he misled you, and he misled the president and all the people making those decisions. Dr. Redfield, let's regroup.
0: I will argue one thing, that when he did say things that were incorrect, I had no difficulty challenging him and telling him I didn't think he was correct. I told the president very clearly I thought this virus came from the Chinese lab in January. Tony said he guaranteed it came from the wet market.
1: You are definitely on the record with that. We remember. We do. We remembered. The former CDC director, Dr. Robert Redfield, one of the good guys in this whole episode. Thank you, sir. Great talking with you.
0: Bye-bye.
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1: Iran targets American troops in Jordan again. I'm Dave Anthony, Fox News. But like the last time, the missiles launched were shot down. The U.S. retaliated last night for that first attack aimed at a U.S. base.
2: President Trump told Fox News yesterday that Iran was going to get a beating. U.S. Central Command said dozens of targets belonging to Iran's Revolutionary Guard were hit in an operation lasting over 2 hours. Military command centers, missile and drone facilities, and coastal surveillance and defense sites. This week has seen the conflict expand with the first public announced joint U.S.-Saudi strikes targeting Iranian proxies in Iraq.
1: Fox's Jonathan Savage. And as President Trump considers an even more intense round of bombing, Reuters reports China could get involved, providing Iran with hundreds of shoulder-fired air defense missiles that could target Americans, like the fighter jets shot down in Iran earlier this year. The president reacted, saying this about China's leader.
3: That would be surprising. He told me very strongly he wouldn't partake. But he knows I'd be quite disappointed.
1: It is sentencing day in Georgia for a father, 2 days after his school shooter son got life in prison.
4: Colin Gray was found guilty of murder and manslaughter charges in March for buying his son Colt the AR-15-style rifle the 14-year-old ended up using to fatally shoot four people at Appalachian High School in 2024. Prosecutors say the father also left the gun unsecured in their house despite warnings that the teen was a danger to others.
1: Fox's Kristen Goodwin. We just got updates to the economy showing an unexpected slowdown in GDP growth. 1.5% in the second quarter, down from 2.1% in the first 3 months of the year. We also got an inflation report, and like earlier ones, the PCE index shows a slight price decline in June.
5: Month over month, we saw a decline of 0.1%. Year over year, we gained 3.7%.
1: Fox Business Network Cheryl Cassone, that June decline was expected, but inflation may be back up this month as oil and gas got pricier the last few weeks with the resumed U.S. and Iran fighting. 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
1: While the U.S. and Iran keep up the attacks, a new AP NORC poll shows a lot of Americans do not support what's happening.
10: Nearly two-thirds of U.S. adults surveyed say the war has not been worthwhile. That includes the vast majority of Democrats and independents, and about 37% of Republicans. The poll taken last week also shows many are worried about their bank accounts. 72% say it's extremely or very important for the U.S. to prevent domestic oil and gas prices from rising. While about two-thirds say it's at least very important to prevent Iran from obtaining a nuclear weapon. Fewer, just 4 in 10, say it's extremely or very important to prevent Iran from threatening Israel. CJ Papa, Fox News.
1: There's a new Fox News poll out on the Senate race in North Carolina. One of the seats Democrats hope to flip from red to blue in November.
11: Former North Carolina Governor Roy Cooper leads by 9 points, 53-44%, over former RNC chair Michael Whatley. Cooper is preferred by voters under 30, independents, and women, while Whatley resonates most with very conservative voters, white evangelicals, and people in rural areas.
1: Fox's Gernal Scott. They are chiefless in Seattle. Fox 13 TV reports the city's mayor, Katie Wilson's fired police chief, Sean Barnes.
12: It follows Sunday's mass shooting at the Bite of Seattle Food Festival that left three dead, including a 19-year-old suspect and four others hurt. City officials have not publicly confirmed the change in police leadership. Barnes's scheduled media interviews on Wednesday afternoon were abruptly canceled, and he was later seen that evening at a candlelight vigil for the victims of the shooting. Following the shooting, the police department was criticized for its response, including a delay of several hours before a news conference was held, with the assistant chief finally providing an update that evening. Tanya J. Powers,

0: Fox News.
1: On Wall Street, rising stock futures suggest a rebound, getting back some of yesterday's big losses when the Dow plunged more than 1,100 points. I'm Dave Anthony, and this is Fox News.
0: We tend not to

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1: Don't give up. Don't ever give up.

0: of entertainment, enlightenment, and empowerment. This is the Glenn Beck Program. Glenn
1: Beck is 111 times, 111 times, he pled the fifth. Hey, what's the color of your tie? On advice of my attorney. Do you have that folder in front of you? On the advice of my attorney. 111 times. I don't know about you,
2: but I just want justice. I just want justice. And I don't think it's going to happen.
1: So I have a fallback, which I think might be more important than justice. Is my aura ring going off yet? I have a proposal. I don't know if you're going to like it or not, but I base it in history. You know who? As I'm going through history last night, and I'm like, when has this stuff happened before? When has this happened? You know where I found it? Woodrow Wilson. So we go to Woodrow Wilson for a solution here in 60 seconds. 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And there's no reason, okay? Rand Paul had just released more than 1,000 pages of Fauci's pandemic-era diary. How did he get that? RFK. Guess who's on the show today? RFK. Yeah, I want to know about the diary. How'd you find him? What else do you think is there? What was the thing that stood out to you? Why would he do that? Anyway, RFK is coming up. So Fauci, in his opening statement, says, it's Paul's obvious obsession with me that leaves me no choice but to say nothing. And then one of his lawyers gets thrown out of the room. If you were here yesterday, you witnessed it live. Oh, yeah. Okay, a few hours later, a little marching band marched through my head. Ba, ba, ba, da, da, ba, da, da. I had fireworks. Psh, psh, thank you, Florida. The attorney general in Florida posted, Fauci's lack of candor to Congress is unbelievable. My office is launching an investigation into Dr. Fauci. Now, if you want that little marching band to continue to go on, you should take a pause. Okay. If you're listening as a podcast, forward past the next minute and a half. Okay. 17 state attorney generals have already written to Congress asking for evidence. Florida is the first one to actually move. And the reason your phone lit up is simple. Biden's pardon of Fauci, full unconditional, covering 11 years, January 14th, January 2025, only reaches federal crimes. That is really important. Federal crimes. A president can't pardon a state offense. Why? And this is so important. This word is so important to understand on so many levels. Because the states are a separate sovereign.

sovereign. The states are each sovereign. Now, 17 attorney generals have, you know, been looking into it. And you feel good. Hold off on the fireworks. Because let me tell you what a pardon actually is. We've been here before. Woodrow Wilson. February 1914. Man named George Burdick. He is the city editor of a newspaper called the New York Tribune. The Tribune has just run a story about fraud at the New York Customs House. And a federal grand jury wants to know who leaked it. Burdick takes the fifth. He won't give up his source. So Woodrow Wilson does something really clever. He pardons him. Now, not out of mercy. Burdick wasn't charged with anything. Wilson pardoned him to take his silence away because the Fifth Amendment protects you from incriminating yourself. And a pardoned man can't incriminate himself. Okay? Does this sound familiar? Wilson's pardon says so right on the face, or right on his face. It recites that Burdick is expected to refuse to testify and then absolves him of everything he might be asked about. That wasn't a gift. That was a crowbar. Okay? Well, George Burdick, city editor, not a lawyer, no title, no army, he got that pardon and he's like, wait a minute, well, you're pardoning me for what? I didn't do anything. And he said, no, Woodrow Wilson, I don't want your pardon. And they fined him $500 and put him in jail. Okay? I don't want it. January 25th, 1915, Supreme Court sided with Burdick. Justice McKenna wrote that a pardon has to be accepted to exist. Okay? It's an offer. Listen to this. It's an offer. Delivery is not complete without acceptance. And no court has the power to force a man who doesn't want it. So Chief Justice Marshall had said the same thing back in 1833. Nobody had tested it at 80 years. All right? Why? Why? The court said that the part that should stop the celebration in your kitchen. A pardon carries an imputation of guilt, and accepting the pardon is a confession of guilt. So what Fauci said early on was, I have no reason. I can answer anything in front of Congress. I have nothing to hide. And then he's pardoned. That's a confession of guilt, according to the Supreme Court. Okay. Fauci accepted his. And that's why I think everybody came apart yesterday, because if a pardon strips away the reason to be silent, a pardoned man has nothing left to protect. Whether that logic still holds is genuinely unsettled law, and it is the fight that Paul is picking with a contempt vote. Here's what happened yesterday. Here's what Fauci did, okay? What Fauci did was say, I'm not going to answer any questions. Why? Everything you did in the past is already pardoned. So they can't get you. Rand Paul can't get you on anything you did in the past. Unless you're lying to Congress today. He can get you if you lie to Congress today. We know now because we have enough documentation on Fauci. He lied to Congress. So Rand Paul was like, okay, here's this document. How come you said this here and then you told us differently? Here's this document proving you did this and you said you never did that. That's what was happening yesterday. So he would have gone to jail if he answered truthfully. His ego will not allow him to answer anything other than I didn't do those things, which is a lie, which would have put him in prison. Okay? So we have a problem. We have a guy whose ego is so big. And we have a PR problem because we're not relitigating this. This is over. We know what the facts are now. But because the media is compliant with Fauci, nothing's going to happen. Nothing's going to happen. And when I say nothing's going to happen, I gave up on putting Fauci away a long time ago. Okay. Long time. He's 85. He's not going to prison. Admit it. Would I like him to? Yes, absolutely. Is it right to? Yes. I don't care if he's 197. He goes to prison, okay? But it's not going to happen. It's not going to happen. What we need now is the truth. Now, Florida is not going to win a criminal case, and the pardon doesn't have anything to do with why.

The problem here in Florida is the clock. Florida gives prosecutors 4 years for a first-degree felony, 3 for most others. The conduct that everyone is angry about is 2020 to 2021. That grocery receipt is 6 years old. It's out. Florida can't do anything about it. Wall 2, the map. Ron DeSantis, former federal prosecutor, said it himself. You need a violation of Florida law and personal jurisdiction over the man. So statements made from a podium in Washington are not acts committed in Tallahassee. Lying to Congress is a District of Columbia problem under federal law, and Florida's perjury statute reaches false testimony only in Florida proceedings. So you can't get him. Wall 3. In 1890, the Supreme Court held that a state cannot prosecute a federal officer for doing his federal job. That doctrine covers nearly almost everything Fauci did as the division director at NIH. He raised it, and he'd very likely win it. I want the truth just as much as you do. Okay, I want the truth on this one, probably almost more than anything else, because this truth must be restored if we're going to have faith in anything. Which is why I'm telling you why an indictment that dies on a jurisdiction motion 18 months from now gets us nothing but another news cycle that lasts 18 months and a martyr, and nothing satisfying comes out of it. So let me go back to Woodrow Wilson. Here's a tool that will actually work, okay? And 1914 hands it to us. Wilson had the right idea, but he had the wrong instrument, because a pardon can be refused, but a congressional grant of immunity cannot. It isn't grace. It's a statute. Congress votes it. The Fifth Amendment evaporates, and the witness either answers or goes to prison for contempt with no defense left. That's the crowbar that doesn't break. He would have to answer the questions, or he would have to go to prison. Because you have immunity. The lie of Rand Paul just wants to put you in prison because he hates you flies away, because you would immediately say, Rand Paul has no power over you, sir. No power. So answer the questions now. He could not invoke the Fifth. He couldn't. And if he continued to lie, then you could make the case. It wouldn't mean he goes to jail, but you would have that conversation. Then explain to me how this is what you said privately, and this is what you said to us in public. Have that conversation. It's not going to put him in jail. But that's the price. You know, every fix comes with an invoice. If you give him immunity, you can never prosecute him for what he tells you. You're trading the handcuffs for the transcript. But quite honestly, the handcuffs are never coming. I want the transcript. Take the transcript. Burdick spent the night in jail rather than accept a piece of paper that said he'd done nothing wrong. He understood something that we've forgotten. A pardon isn't a verdict. It isn't an ending. It's a document that tells you what somebody was afraid of. What is Fauci afraid of? And I have to tell you, Ed only covers jail. I think what Fauci is truly afraid of is the loss of his status. The diaries show it. He is such a megalomaniacal kind of figure. His ego is so out of control. He will not admit it. He won't. You put him in front of Congress with this, I'm telling you, he won't. He won't play ball. You will have the record. We will have the transcript. This is an unsatisfactory and unreasonable ending to this story. America must have the story set and finished soon. 11 years, that guy was never charged in 1914. Read that pardon again. Go for congressional immunity. Nobody wants to do it because you'll never put him in jail. But I'm telling you, go for the transcript, not the handcuffs, because the handcuffs are never coming. Back in just a minute. International Fellowship of Christians and Jews is our sponsor. History is filled with moments that people didn't recognize until years later. And then they look back and say, wow, that was the turning point. That was the moment everything changed. We are having those moments every day. The people living

0: through it. They didn't know they were standing in history. They just knew that they had to do something. I wonder how many of us realize we're living in those moments right now. There are families in Israel who have lost everything. They're elderly survivors of the Holocaust who still need food, medicine, a safe place to live, cannot care for themselves and are completely alone. There are communities trying to rebuild after terror, even while the threat hasn't gone away. You can't fix every problem in the world. Nobody can. 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They don't just talk about standing with the Jewish people. 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
0: So his appearance yesterday, Fauci, before the Senate, brought back a lot of bad memories for a lot of people about the tyranny of science and the so-called experts. And people don't understand. This was very well calculated, and it started a long, long time ago. How did we become a group of people that stand around and wait to hear from the experts? How is that possible? 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It's not really my call. It's common sense. No, well, that's not what the experts say. It's common sense. How did we get here? If you liked the American Story series and you're looking for your next great listen, don't miss Control Freaks in History. Access the full series commercial free by becoming a Torch Insider. Here's a clip from the first episode.
2: Even when the contradictions piled up, to question the experts, to question the science during a national health crisis was considered dangerous.
3: It's very dangerous, Chuck, because a lot of what you're seeing as attacks on me, quite frankly, are attacks on science. 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Sometimes those things were inconvenient truths for people, and there was pushback against me. 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
0: 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Takes you through 100 years of history. 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I want to show you this. This is a document from history that is very well known. Now, this was signed by Gerald R. Ford later. Somebody came up with him with the document and said, hey, would you sign this? And he signed it. So it's not the official. That's in the National Archives. I, Gerald R. Ford, President of the United States, pursuant to the pardon power conferred upon me on Article 2, Section 2 by the Constitution, have been granted and by these presents do grant a full, free, and absolute pardon unto Richard Nixon for all offenses against the United States with he, Richard Nixon, has committed or may have committed or taken part during the period of January 20, 1969 through August 4, 1974. In witness thereof, I have hereto set my hand on this 8th day of September in the year of our Lord, 1974. That's Gerald R. Ford that signed that. That made a lot of people really angry because on both sides, because there were people that thought he didn't do anything wrong and others that thought he absolutely did horrible things. Gerald.

0: R. Ford said, we need to come together as a nation and just bury this wound. Well, that wound is being picked at again. And I think this time, because, you know, Gerald R. Ford was more of the candidate for my father, but I remember him barely. I remember the day he resigned. I remember being a really small kid, maybe 10 years old, and watching him sitting in front of my TV. Way up too close where, you know, I was going to get eye cancer or something. That's what my mom always said. But sitting there in front of the TV and watching it, and my dad being really upset because he's like, he didn't do anything that other presidents haven't done. Why is he being persecuted for this? Others wanted him to go to jail. The pardon put it all in the past. Until now. There is a good, strong possibility that he was a victim of the deep state. The evidence that is coming out now shows that what we knew about Watergate was not what happened. And it's stunning evidence. And I want to go into Richard Nixon and his pardon, but more about who Richard Nixon was, because there's this new thing where all the kids these days are saying, Nixon now, I love Richard Nixon. Who was Richard Nixon? This Fauci thing cannot be covered. Cannot be covered. Again, it's deep state. Very likely exactly what happened to Richard Nixon. Deep state control. Except Fauci is a hero. Nixon went against it. More on that next.
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1: Homeland Security Secretary Mark Wayne Mullen alleging that more than 35,000 non-citizens are now registered to vote in New Jersey. Mikey Sherrill has called, oh, this is a bureaucratic snafu. 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
3: Therese Crowley, Iran gets the message after attacking U.S. troops in Jordan.
4: We can hit them very hard. I mean, I can actually say that because in that, there's very little they can do about it.
3: And U.S. forces delivered the missiles.
5: U.S. Central Command released a statement saying CENTCOM forces successfully completed a heavy wave of strikes against Iran in response to yesterday's attempted missile attacks on U.S. forces. The strikes aimed to further diminish threats posed by Iran and its proxies to American forces, commercial shipping, and neighboring Gulf countries.
3: Fox's Trey Yangst. Oil prices slipping at $83 a barrel. PCE inflation cooled in June as the Fed decides to hold interest rates where they are. An Idaho judge orders a new public defender for Brian Koberger in his effort to take back his guilty plea for killing four Idaho students in their beds, claiming his counsel tricked him into falsely pleading guilty. 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
6: I'm Liz Claman, and this is the Fox Business Report.
7: Inflation cooled in June. The PCE price index found prices declined 0.1% last month. For the year ending in June, inflation came in at 3.7%, which was an improvement. Excluding food and energy, core PCE also moderated to 3.3%. The PCE report for June was compiled before the recent rise in crude oil prices that followed renewed tensions in the Middle East. A separate report found the U.S. economy expanded at a more modest 1.5% annual pace in the spring quarter. The gross domestic product for April through June reflected significantly higher fuel costs. Also, jobless claims remained subdued last week. There were 197,000 new claims for benefits in the week. That's your Fox Business Report. I'm Jenny Coselda. Invested in you.
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9: A new law dissolved the current lineup of members of the governing bodies of Tennessee's five major airports, including Tri-Cities in Blountville. The new regulations went into effect July 1st, and the new membership will be selected by Governor Bill Lee and Lieutenant Governor Randy McNally. A spokesperson for House Speaker Cameron Sexton's office told the Times News McNally has already made two selections, former Authority Chairman J. Parker Smith and new appointee Johnson City Commissioner Whitney Getz. Sexton said the 10 other members will be appointed with the guidance of Northeast Tennessee lawmakers. I'm Kevin Castle.
10: The Red Roof Inn in Johnson City is facing closure after receiving notice from the Johnson City Fire Marshal and Chief Building Official. WJHL reported that the city showed up to the motel Tuesday afternoon, telling visitors and residents to leave the premise immediately amid severe thunderstorms and tornado warnings in the area. Signs from the city are now posted on the door of the Red Roof Inn's front office, stating the building is unfit for human occupancy. The Red Roof Inn was working with 14 to 15 charities and churches in order to house low-income individuals and families. Staff will be working the remainder of the week to clear the building. I'm Rick Allen.
11: Tri-Cities weather, sunny and 81 this afternoon. Clear, 58 overnight tonight. More sunshine, mid-80s tomorrow. 50% chance of afternoon showers and 81 Saturday. 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
15: Welcome to the program. So I was talking about Nixon, and talking about Nixon because of the pardon that Fauci gave, and this is the pardon from Nixon, or from Ford on Nixon, and everybody just moved on. And now it looks like Nixon was a victim of the deep state, and the evidence is piling up, and it looks pretty convincing. And so people are starting. I mean, have you seen the ball cap that's online?

The Hill this week, Douglas McKinnon, a former White House and Pentagon official, he said the fascination is real and it's growing, and J.D. Vance has noticed. I want to be really clear on some things, so we listen very carefully on this. Vance sat down at the Nixon Library on the 25th of June, long conversation about the country and about his new book on faith. McKinnon said, well, he's going to the Nixon Library to do this because he's reading the tea leaves of the younger generation. Okay, before anybody in any party starts measuring the drapes, let's be clear on what's happening here. Gen Z has not fallen in love with Richard Nixon. Gen Z has fallen out of love with everybody in politics. And quite honestly, I think all of us, okay? In 2016, 42% of that generation called themselves liberal. 42% in 2016. What is that number today? From 42 to 30. 12 points gone. Where'd they go? Well, conservatives picked up 6. Moderates picked up 8. More of them walked to the middle than walked to us. And that's not a conversation or a conversion. That's an exit. They think the American dream has a lock on the door and their name isn't on the list. They can't buy a house. They can't afford their groceries or gas. Rent eats their paycheck up. That's what they're thinking. And both parties have been telling them a story about the future that doesn't match the bank statement. That's the problem. And the GOP, I just talked to the president about this. I said, Mr. President, you know, they don't understand. They're not hearing and they don't understand. They're suffering and feeling real pain right now. And he is really good at understanding this. He really is. I've never seen a president more in touch with the average person. But for some reason, this is not translating here. And the GOP sucks at it and always have. So when you're presented with a closed door, what do? Well, these people start looking into the past. And some of them landed on socialism, and some landed on Richard Nixon. And here's the part I didn't know until this week. We've been here before, exactly here. The voting age had just dropped to 18, and overnight, millions of new voters, listen to this, millions of new voters, the Woodstock generation, the campus generation, were handed a ballot. They lowered it to 18. Why? Because the progressive left knew we got the kids. George McGovern's top strategist looked at it and said, Nixon just handed us the presidency. 13 million kids. It's over. McGovern's going to win. Nixon's people didn't argue. They organized against him. Okay? They built an outfit called Young Voters for the President. Please, America, learn from this. GOP, learn from this. 400,000 members, and they made one decision that changed everything. They stopped chasing the campus. They went after the kids who weren't in college. The apprentice, the enlisted men, the young marrieds, the kids with a job and a car payment. They went after them. The man who ran it, Ken Wright's, he put his theory in a sentence. He said, most young voters do not want a president who's one of them. And then he compared it to fatherhood. Most kids don't want a dad who's a pal. They want a dad who's steady. So November came. Remember, progressives are thinking they're going to win because they have the kids locked. November comes, McGovern, the anti-war candidate, in the first anti-war generation's first election, carries voters under 25 with 52%. 52. He barely split the generation that was supposed to be his birthright because they were the ones that were going to be drafted and go to war. So that's a hopeful story if you're a GOP and you care to learn from it. But it's also a warning if you're paying attention, because both halves are true and only one of them ever gets repeated. Nixon didn't win those kids by being cool. He was never going to be cool. He won them by taking their material lives seriously. The draft, the job, the price of things, the refusing to flatter them. Now, 2 years later, he was gone and the generation who had, you know,
put this in.

They're standing around kicking rocks. What the hell just happened? Because nothing is purchased permanently. It was rented. Those kids that put him in turned on him as well because they thought Watergate was real. This happens. You rent voters one election at a time. Same arithmetic today. Polling has shown the president's approval with voters under 30 has fallen sharply since he took office the second time. The same young men who moved right on culture are the ones getting flattened by rent. And if our answer to them is, you know what? Well, you live under your hat. They're going to go find somebody else's hat. Okay. Now, there's one other thing on Nixon for people who are cheering for Nixon. I think you're right about him being set up by the deep state. I haven't done enough homework on it to tell you that you are. I think you are on to something. But you have to know what else you're cheering for. Nixon was for wage and price controls. That's the federal government setting what your labor is worth. He also closed the gold window. That's what caused all of this inflation. He created the EPA. He had an enemies list with American citizens' names on it. This is a man who expanded federal power in ways that should make a room full of conservatives go very, very quiet and uncomfortable. If what young adults like is the toughness and the instinct for working people, I take it, and you should take it. That's real. That's worth having. That's what the GOP needs to recognize. But if what you like is a president who decides what things cost, who the enemies are of the state, then we have a different conversation to have. Okay? And I would rather have it now than in 2028, because if we're arguing this in 2028, it's going to be argued by the same people who think, you know, Qatar is the greatest place ever. And maybe we should be more like Qatar. Maybe we should be more like these, you know, these states that have all these laws and they just tell people how to live. No, no. But that is in to some degree, that was what Nixon was like. He was making the decisions, not you. So here's the principle underneath all of it. And it's the same one I come back to every single day on this program. The left looks at Generation Z and sees them as a block, a demographic, a column in a spreadsheet that was promised to them at birth, and now it's being stolen. I mean, listen to the words they use. They, when they talk about people who are voting differently than them in this voting block, they've betrayed us. It's backlash. They're radicalized. Okay. That's the vocabulary of ownership. They think they own the young generation. You can only be betrayed by something you believed you owned. McGovern's strategist thought he owned 13 million kids in 1972. He didn't own a single one of them. They are not a generation. They are 70 million individual people running 70 million individual calculations about rent and work and marriage and God. And every last one of them can smell, I'm being lied to. So they're not a Republican asset. They're not a Democrat asset. Can we get our parties to understand they're individual people and you have to earn people one at a time? So if there's a 19-year-old in your life who just discovered Richard Nixon, or you did, and you think you found the answer, be careful to cheer. What do you like about him? Let me hand you the whole file. The wage controls with the working class instinct. The enemies list with the landslide, the getting us off the gold standard. Do the thing that every generation actually did, or that generation actually in 1972 did, which was think for yourself and embarrass every professional who has ever counted you as mine. GOP, this is how you win. Stop going after the campus. One is the only unit there has ever been. More in a minute. Dogs are a lot like people in one respect. Well, in a lot of others, they're not anything at all like people. Men. You know, this is the thing that women don't understand. We are just like dogs. We don't care. We'll go wherever you put us in the car. Where do you want to eat? I don't know. We can put a food on the... On

0: 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And you get so upset. 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Because we don't care. We don't care. We have a lot in common with dogs. We don't care. We don't care. 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
1: Promoting self-reliance over government dependence. Glenn Beck will be back right after this.
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9: 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Local. Traffic reports. 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

0: So tomorrow I'm going to take phone calls from parents that have talked to your kids and use the Socratic method. And by the way, Socrates, you know, ancient Greece, somebody, I talked to somebody and they're like, I don't know, Socrates, who is he? So I'm like, oh my gosh, the education system is so bad. Socrates, great thinker. He was known for asking questions. They killed him actually because he said, he was going around to all the rich people in ancient Greece and he was like, you know, they say you're the smartest person. So I want to ask you some questions. And they would ask a series of questions and then he realized, no, you're not that smart. Nope, it's not you. Do you know somebody smarter than you? Well, he pissed off everybody. Everybody's like, he came to me because I was the smartest. And then he's like, no, it's definitely not you. But he had a way of getting to answers just by asking critical questions. This is critical thinking, okay? So I set out some things on socialism. And your kids may not be socialist. And that's fine. Celebrate. But your kids are going to have to defend the free market to socialists. So they need to know what questions to ask. So we set these out and I ask you to have a conversation with your kids and then call in. That show is tomorrow. I want you to call in tomorrow and tell me what happened. Peters wrote in and said, it's an incredibly great list and idea to address what we can do. My kids are in their 20s, all working with good jobs. They never bought into the commie ideas and propaganda, but now are working. They see more reason to believe it is a threat. I'm telling you, they are going to be faced with these things. Cindy wrote in, my 14-year-old son and I went over all the questions and it went really well. He sees, oh, we have her on the phone? Do I have time? Let me take her real quick. Cindy, go ahead.
1: Yes, I had a conversation with my son last night. And just to preface this, he and I have had some battles talking about how he feels socialist things are helpful, and of course I had some things to say back to him that probably, you know, were a little bit loud.
0: Right.
1: So we weren't on the same page on that, but the conversations that we had last night did go really well, and we were civil. He explained a lot of how he was feeling that capitalism is it doesn't last because it falls on people or men and women to make decisions that end up eventually being self-serving.
0: And the leadership won't do that? Anyway, I'm sorry. I shouldn't have said that.
1: Yeah,
0: go ahead.
1: Yeah, no. No, and that's the
0: that's what you
1: that
0: don't
1: said,
0: say to your
1: you
0: kids.
1: You know, the people. Yeah, well, but that was the thing. It's like, you know, if we're relying on elected officials to fix this and they're self-serving, that
0: yes,
1: it's not going to get fixed. So he thinks capitalism is either going to – oh, go ahead.
0: No. So I just wanted to know. So did you made progress in having a conversation. Is this a conversation you might be able to have again with your son, or was it like the typical conversation that you have with your kids where they just don't want to talk to you anymore, Mom?
1: No, actually he was, honestly, he was thrilled. And we really had a very good, it was like 2 hours long last night that we talked.
0: Wow.
1: And
0: he
1: wants to have more talks with this. And actually he went and got a spiral bound notebook because he wanted to write down his ideas of what he was actually trying to say. Because, of course, you know, when I'm hearing him say socialism, I'm like, ah, no, what are you talking about?
0: I know.
1: But
0: Cindy,
1: but
0: have him listen to exactly, that's exactly what I was hoping you would get, is that parents will see what their children are seeing and understand where they're coming from. Have him listen to Control Freaks. You're a Torch member. Have him listen to Control Freaks because that shows you what

0: men do when they're in charge of making the decisions on their own and the government is behind it. Control Freaks is really good. You might want to share that. Cindy, thank you for doing this. Thank you for sharing. If you want that list of questions, and don't argue with your kids, do not argue. Just try to find out what they're thinking. It will open a door, as Cindy just showed you. You can find it at glennbeck.com. It's Glenn Beck on Super Talk 92.9, the Tri-Cities News Talk Leader. 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I think about Providence often these days, the idea that we're stewards of our families, our communities, our own safety. 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And I want to share something with you. It's called Byrna, B-Y-R-N-A, and it's changed how I think about personal protection. Here's the thing. Most people assume self-defense is complicated. You need training, licensing, you know, government approval. But Byrna is legal in all 50 states. No permit, no background check. Because your right to protect your family shouldn't require anyone's permission. The range on this is 60 feet. That's not pepper spray distance. 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I'm not here to scare you. I'm here to tell you being prepared isn't paranoia. It's love. It's what we do for the people that you do anything for. So go to Byrna, BYRNA.com/Glenn.
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1: Rebounding from the biggest sell-off of the year. I'm Dave Anthony, Fox News. The Dow up 360 points the morning after plunging more than 1,100, the NASDAQ gaining over 600. And there are two updates to the economy. There was less growth in the second quarter, just 1.5%, down from 2.1 in the first 3 months of the year. Fox's Ginny Cassola has the other update.
2: Inflation cooled in June. The PCE price index found prices declined 0.1% last month. For the year ending in June, inflation came in at 3.7%, which was an improvement to 3.3%. The PCE report for June was compiled before the recent rise in crude oil prices that followed renewed tensions in the Middle East.
1: Well, speaking of that, Iran has again launched an attack targeting American troops in Jordan. But like the first one, the missiles were shot down, and the U.S. military retaliated for that initial attack last night.
3: U.S. forces unleashed heavy airstrikes against the regime. Dozens of targets were hit, including IRGC, military command centers, drone and missile facilities inside of Iran, along with remaining maritime capabilities. Earlier in the day, President Trump told Fox News, we're going to beat the effing S out of them.
1: Fox's Trey Yingston, Tel Aviv. The day after another funeral for late Senator Lindsey Graham in South Carolina, where he was laid to rest, his sister Darlene Graham, who was appointed to the Senate to serve out her brother's term, has put out her first campaign video running for that Senate seat.
4: Thank you all for your prayers. They provided strength through an incredibly difficult time. I'm honored to serve South Carolina and grateful for President Trump's endorsement, and I'll work hard every day to earn it.
1: The special Republican Senate primary in South Carolina to replace Lindsey Graham as the GOP nominee in November will be August 11th. In the Senate today, a committee will not vote as planned on acting Attorney General Todd Blanche. It was postponed as two Republicans consider voting against approving Blanche for full Senate consideration, putting the nomination in jeopardy. America's listening to Fox News.
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1: Now back to Wall Street. As the Dow goes up 350 points, the NASDAQ's gaining 623, getting back all of yesterday's losses and then some. The S&P 500 adding 95 points. Two big-name tech stocks are big movers. Microsoft is surging up 15% on pace for its best day in 6 years after an earnings report showed better-than-expected results in AI investments. But Meta is falling 9% after the Facebook and Instagram parent company reported worse-than-expected earnings. And speaking of social media, lawsuits are coming over posts related to the death of a teenager in Mississippi, found dead in coastal waters after a 4th of July party.
9: The investigation into the death of 18-year-old Nolan Wells is yet to be completed, and the teen's family has already expressed concerns over law enforcement saying foul play was unlikely. But now an attorney representing a friend of Wells is preparing lawsuits against online creators over allegedly false claims. Bart Edmiston Jr. says not only are accusations being levied against him via social media, but also his address is being published, along with photos of his family's home and information on his family members. The Edmistons are not the first family connected to the case to claim they've been threatened. Evan Brown, Fox News.
1: For those of you who bought a Powerball ticket, you did not wake up to a fortune, but you have another shot at it since nobody won.
10: The estimated jackpot for Saturday night's Powerball drawing is $707 million, the second biggest lottery prize of the year so far. There was an $800 million winning Mega Millions ticket Tuesday sold in Florida. No one's hit all the Powerball numbers since May 2nd. Those jackpots are if the winner collects in 30 annual installments before taxes. It's usually a little more than half, taking it as a lump sum. Depends on interest rates. Powerball tickets started being sold in the United Kingdom last week. Chris Foster.

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1: Price of oil is down almost 1% at the gas pump. A fraction of it increased. AAA's national average for regular $4.09 a gallon. I'm Dave Anthony. 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
2: Tri-Cities weather, sunny and 81 this afternoon. Clear, 58 overnight tonight. More sunshine, mid-80s tomorrow. 50% chance of afternoon showers and 81 Saturday. On the hour, on the half, and when it breaks, Super Talk 92.9 Tri-Cities News Talk Leader.

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1: Glenn Beck is on.
2: Hello, America. There's a couple things I want to talk to you about. I want to talk to you about the price of food and the price of your gasoline. I'm going to start with food, and then Chris Wright is going to join me in about 30 minutes, and he's our energy secretary, and I have some serious questions about the price of gasoline. A lot of them come from our insider audience. You know, why aren't we building refineries right now? If light sweet crude is what we're pulling out of the ground, why aren't we refining that? And it has some, I'll let him get into it. But also I want to know several other things that are happening right now with the Energy Department. And one of them is, are these data centers, is it true that they are pulling all kinds of electricity? What's the truth on that? We get it from the Energy Secretary here in just a second. You take it for what it is worth. Now, let me talk to you about Chapter, our sponsor. There are some things in life that are complicated because they have to be. And then there are things that are complicated because somebody benefits from the confusion. And that second category, unfortunately, is very common when it comes to pretty much anything that a bureaucratic pencil pusher, gets to put their hands on. Take Medicare. You're expected to understand parts A, B, and C, and D, and know when to enroll and avoid penalties and sort through the countless plans that all claim to be the best. Well, I don't even know what I'm doing. That's why I like Chapter. Chapter is an organization started by a group of tech guys that saw their parents being ripped off, and they were like, wait. You did what? You had somebody sell you what? They started a company because they were pissed that their parents were ripped off, and they want to make sure other parents are not ripped off. They take a look at all of the Medicare options. Sometimes that'll mean that you switch plans. Sometimes it means staying where you are, but they give you honest advice, and that's rare. On the average, Chapter has helped save people $1,100 a year on their healthcare costs. That's a lot of money. That's what I think George or Barack Obama promised that you would save. They're actually delivering. If you're turning 65 or you've been on Medicare for years or whatever, make the call. It's free. If your parents are, make sure your parents are talking to these people. Get the straight answer. Dial #250. Say the keyword Chapter. It's #250. Keyword Chapter. All right, I want to talk to you about solutions here, and solutions that are good and bad. And if we're going to have conversations with our kids and others about the world, we have to know the facts, we have to know the truth, and we have to meet people where they live. And that sometimes means, you know, when you're talking to somebody who's believing in socialism, not questioning their character. Finding out first, do they know enough about socialism? What do they actually believe about socialism? Do they know that socialism is, according to Marx, the step between capitalism and communism? And what kind of socialism they're talking about? And just don't assume the worst of people. Have conversations and listen more than you talk. Ask questions. Really understand where they're coming from. And then have the facts when you're ready. Anybody who is

supporting the grocery stores up in New York. 50 Chamber of Commerces voted this week to sue the city of New York. 50 Chamber of Commerces. Not 50 CEOs, 50 chambers. The Chamber of Commerce for the Asian, African, Caribbean, Hispanic, Middle Eastern, Jewish-owned business groups, all organized together in a nonprofit called the Multicultural Business Coalition. And their chairman is Frank Garcia. He told the New York Post that the board has authorized a lawsuit in the coming weeks, and they're raising $1 million to pay for it. Letter is going to City Hall notifying the mayor that he's about to be sued. Now, Garcia's explanation was two sentences. The mayor won't sit down with them. And the mayor, he said, isn't going to be able to bully the lawyers that they're bringing in. So what are they suing over? $70 million of city money to open 5 government grocery stores, 1 per borough. This week, the mayor put the numbers on it. 30% off the core basket. All fresh produce, all meat, all seafood, plus about 20 staples like milk, cheese, and bread. His phrase was no exceptions, no gimmicks. Okay, I want you to think now as a person that owns a small store or a bodega. Do the arithmetic that every bodega owner in Queens did the second they heard that. A grocery store is one of the thinnest businesses in America. 1 to 2% net margin. You come with your cart and you're paying $100. The man behind the counter clears $1.50. The store clears $1.50. We went to the store, I think we spent like $350. They're making less than $5 off of me. That's incredible. Why? Because he has to pay the rent and the landlord. He has to pay the property taxes through that rent. He pays, you know, if you're in New York, Con Ed. You have to have the refrigeration, the insurance, the guy who stocks the cooler at 5 in the morning, who you're now paying $20 an hour. The city store is not paying any rent. It's sitting on city property. It doesn't pay property tax. It can't go out of business because losing money is not failure for a government store. It's a budget line, okay? One analysis this week projected the city loses about 28 cents on every dollar those stores will ring up. 28 cents in loss. So the competition is not between two grocers. It's between a grocer and a grocer's tax collector. So here's the part worth being fair about, because it's true. The mayor's not lying about the problem. Food in poor neighborhoods, it does cost more. A corner store in Brownsville really does charge more for a gallon of milk than the Whole Foods in Tribeca. Why? Because Whole Foods is buying in bulk. It buys in smaller volumes. It has to eat more in theft. It has to pay more per square foot. More security. All of these things. There are blocks in New York City where the nearest full grocery store is a bus ride away. And those are real. So I can look at that. You can look at that. The socialists can look at that and say, I want to fix that. You know, I think that makes you a good man for wanting to fix it. The trouble isn't the heart. The trouble happens in the head. It's what happens next, because the price is not a decision somebody makes. A price is a piece of information. The whole economy, every farmer, every truck, every port, every shortage and surplus on earth is compressed into one number that tells the grocer what that stock is worth and what to put on the shelves and what a shopper wants to buy. All of those things. When it comes to government setting the number by decree, it hasn't changed the information. It's only stopped broadcasting it. Okay. The shortage is still there, but now nobody can see it. We've been here before. And I can't believe I'm going to take you to the wind. Hang with me for a second, because this is really important. The winter of 362. Let me take you to Antioch. Okay. The Roman Empire emperor there was Julian. He was in town, and he was, by every account, including his enemies, genuinely an austere man. He slept little. He ate plainly. He had contempt for luxury. And he found out that Antioch was short on grain and prices were climbing. So he looked at the merchants and he said, you're just price gouging. So he did the obvious decent thing, right? He fixed the price of grain by decree. So you want to see how this doesn't work? Let's go back to 362.

and you can fill in all the way from 362 to today and show it's the same story. So what happened? The grain vanished. Why? Well, not because the merchants were wicked, but because at the emperor's price, it was worth more everywhere else in the Mediterranean than it was in Antioch. So Julian went further. He bought grain out of Egypt. He brings it out with his own money, ships it in, and sold it in the city at his price. What happened? People started buying all of it up and then carrying it out of the gates and reselling it at the real price. What happened? The city got hungrier. Hungrier than it was before he arrived. So you have two choices. You can either stop that madness, or you can now get the guns and say, you are going to do this. And then you got to start building walls around your city. So Antioch responds to it the way cities do. They wrote songs about him, mocking little verses about his philosopher's beard sung in the streets. Julian, the emperor of Rome, sat down and wrote a pamphlet answering them. He called them the beard hater. Okay. He nailed it up in the public square. In it, he explained at length that his policy had been sound and the people of Antioch were greedy and soft and they had failed him. Then he left. That pamphlet still exists. You can read it. Just go online. It's an amazing thing. 1600 years later, the oldest detailed record we have of a government capping the price of food is also a government blaming the citizens for what the cap is doing. Which brings me to the chairman of the New York City Democratic Socialists of America, a Mamdani ally, asked about the bodegas this week. What he said was, if one publicly owned grocery store is bringing prices down enough to put a man out of business, then maybe he shouldn't have been in that business in the first place. Wait, you can lose 28 cents on every dollar. That's not a business. That's not business. That's communism. Follow the sequence. The bodega on the corner loses 10% of its traffic and it has to close. The halal butcher two doors down loses foot traffic. The bodega closes. Now Mamdani Mart is the only food on the block, which means the discount is no longer competing with anything. It's just an expense, and the expenses get cut. And the next budget crunch, the next mayor, the next fiscal emergency, the subsidy gets trimmed and the shelves thin out. And the neighborhood that had four imperfect stores now only has one bad one. You didn't end the food desert. You brought it out and put a city seal on it. I've told you before this week, Kansas City ran a small version of this in 2024. The city-supported grocery store lost the state close to, I think it was like $900,000. The nonprofit that was brought in to run it ended up suing the city over the condition of the store. So what would work? What do we do? We can go back to 362 and show this doesn't work. Here's what does. Feed the person. Stop looking at collectives. Feed the person, not the storefront. Put money in the hands of the family. SNAP, WIC, a card, cash. You judge it by the person. Then the bodega, the supermarket, the butcher, the farmer's market all compete for that dollar, and the family picks the winner. Government pays for the groceries and stays out of the grocery business. You know, the honest objection here is a good one. A card doesn't help if there's no store within 2 miles. That's fair, but the answer to no store is to make it cheaper and faster to open a store. It's the zoning, the permitting, the licensing, the 11 agencies that a man has to satisfy to sell a banana in New York City. It took me a year and a half to build a studio in New York City. A year and a half. I opened one in Texas in 4 weeks. Okay, don't open a store the taxpayer owns and then let it kill the four that were already there. You want to talk about a food desert? The people suing New York this week are not hedge funds. They are the very people who came from Santo Domingo or Seoul or Aleppo who worked somebody else's counter until they could buy their own, who put their name on

0: an awning in a language their grandmother spoke. They were told a socialist administration would be on their side, and they found out, wow, no, the socialist administration wants my customers. This is not reasonable, and it is not compassion. It can start as compassion. It starts with, I want to help people. I want to feed people. But you must, that's your heart. You must now couple that with your brain and play it all the way down the line to see through history. I can show you from 362 a million examples where socialism doesn't work. Show me one where it does. Back in a minute. The International Fellowship. One of the things that has always moved me about the Jewish people is their refusal to let suffering have the last word. Throughout history, they've been forced from their homes. They've been persecuted, scattered across the world. And yet they kept building. They kept believing. They kept coming home. That story is being written today. And there are Jewish families living under constant threat of terrorism. There are people who are elderly who can't make ends meet. There are children who wake up in air raid sirens instead of alarm clocks. There are people around the world who have decided, I can't walk down the street anymore. I thought I was safe in New York City. I'm not safe anywhere but Israel. What does that make you say? The International Fellowship of Christians and Jews exists. They provide food and shelter and emergency aid, security, and they help those Jewish families return to their ancient homeland, among other things. And they don't just talk about standing with Israel. They put a commitment into action every single day by looking at the individual and helping the individual. The International Fellowship of Christians and Jews, praying for the peace of Jerusalem and for the soldiers and the families and the civilians carrying the burden of this right now. 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That's PrayIFCJ.org. 10 seconds, station ID.
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0: Oh my gosh. We have, tomorrow I'm asking people who have met with their kids, and your kids don't have to be socialists. It'll just be a way for you to open a conversation. Whenever you talk about politics, most likely in your house, because it's like mine, your kids will roll their eyes because they've heard you rant at the TV. They've heard you rant at the news, and they know exactly who you're for, what you're for. Okay. You're not going to get anywhere by ranting at them. You have to listen to them. And this is something I'm working with on my own, in my own life, because it's easy for me. I've done all the homework and it's so easy. Look, kids, listen to me. I know kids don't want that. They don't want that. They have to find it on their own. And if you want to know where your kids are on socialism and where they're vulnerable, ask them questions. So I put together at glennbeck.com a list of questions, about like socialism. When people are saying socialism, or you say socialism, do you mean government pays for things or the government owns things? Now your kids have to engage their brain. Like I said just a minute ago, it's heart and head. And your kids, if your kids don't have a heart and want to help the poor, you know, at this point, at 20 something, you're in trouble, because by the time they get to 60 and it's all head, because they've seen their heart's been trampled on for so many years, they're in trouble. You know, Churchill said, if you're a liberal at 20, that makes sense. But you will turn into, I can't remember how he said it, but basically when you hit 40, once you have kids and you have a family, you'll turn conservative, or you're a sports player. But I want you to go over this with your kids, and we posted them at glennbeck.com. You can find it. It's the questions about socialism. Your kids don't have to be socialist. Your kids know socialist. Your kids are being influenced by socialist. And so you just sit down with them. Do not argue with them. Don't argue anything. Just ask them a series, and these questions are there, and you can improvise, but they have to be honest, probing questions about socialism and how they think things work. Ask them about America. You know, I'd really stick to socialism on this one test, but I'm going to give you some others if this works, because I want to hear from people. I just heard from Cindy about half an hour ago, said Her 15-year-old son sat with her last night.

0: And normally they do not have these conversations and it doesn't go well. And she said, I usually end up saying things that I shouldn't have said, and I say them loudly. She said, but I played by the rules and I just asked him questions. She said, we talked for 2 hours and he wants to talk more. I want you to gauge and just see what your children are saying. And again, they can be in their 20s and they're not socialist. It's important because they're surrounded by socialists and they have to learn how to ask questions of their socialist friends to get them to think. Okay, we can't just write them off. My kids aren't socialists, so I write everybody else up. No, we need everybody on this. So teach how to talk about that. And tomorrow I'm asking anybody who has done this with their kids to call in and tell me how it went. What did you learn about your kids? What did you see? What happened? How did it go? What did you learn that you should never do that? That's on tomorrow's program. Also, there is something else. I'm getting so much email from people who are listening to The American Story. It's out on, I think we're up to, is it episode 15 that's coming out this week? I think 16 this week. All 20 episodes, commercial free, are available at glenbeck.com/torch. But I'm getting so many people who are listening to it. I got a letter from somebody who said, I've listened to it now 4 times. I've learned so much from this. Pass it on to your kids. But there's something else that I want to remind you, especially with Fauci, what was happening with Fauci yesterday. 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
4: OpenAI reveals some of its most advanced AI models escaped, went rogue, and hacked into a startup company's server.
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5: Fox News, I'm CJ Pop. A private funeral today for late Senator Lindsey Graham takes place in Pickens County near his hometown in South Carolina. His sister, interim U.S. Senator Darlene Graham, releasing a 30-second campaign video on X. Here's part of it.
6: I'm a conservative Republican, and I believe this. Every life is precious. Men don't belong in women's sports, and only American citizens should vote in our elections.
5: Senator Graham is seeking to run for a full term, but first has to win the special election primary August 11th and the general election in November. The U.S. turning up the intensity in the war with Iran.
7: U.S. Central Command released a statement saying CENTCOM forces successfully completed a heavy wave of strikes against Iran in response to yesterday's attempted missile attacks on U.S. forces.
5: Fox's Trey Yangs in Tel Aviv. The Ebola outbreak in Congo reaches 1,500 deaths. 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

0: I'm Charles Payne, and this is the Fox Business Report.
1: Stocks opened higher a day after the sell-off that followed the Federal Reserve deciding to leave interest rates unchanged. Economic news is encouraging. The June PCE price index declined 0.1%, reflecting the cooling of energy prices that occurred before the recent rebound. Though the gross domestic product indicates economic growth slowed in the spring quarter to 1.5%. Meta Platforms earnings were weaker than Wall Street was expecting. Shares are skidding, down 9%. Microsoft's quarter was upbeat. It opened up 11%. Yum! Brands parent company of Taco Bell and KFC is reporting higher sales. Its profit more than doubled in the recent quarter, though the period came just before the recall of lettuce at Taco Bell linked to the Cyclospora outbreak. That's your Fox Business Report. I'm Ginny Cosolda. Invested in you.
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6: U.S. Senator Marsha Blackburn's legal team and gubernatorial campaign are demanding the 501c4 dark money group called the American Exceptionalism Institute Incorporated pull an ad accusing her of getting paid to sponsor bills that caused the opioid crisis. The advertisement is a satire of pharmaceutical ads and includes a jingle accusing Senator Blackburn of being in Big Pharma's pockets and accepting money to sponsor bills that led to the opioid crisis. One of the advertisement's lyrics says, "Our pain-killing pills wouldn't sell, so we paid Senator Marsha Blackburn to pass our bill." The ad also calls Blackburn Queen Pharma Mama and ends with a slide encouraging viewers to call Blackburn's D.C. office and tell her to stop selling out Tennessee. Attorneys with Holtzman Vogel, the firm that represents Blackburn in her campaign for governor, sent a cease and desist letter to the American Exceptionalism Institute Incorporated, calling it defamatory because it makes claims of bribery and quid pro quo corruption without factual support. I'm Jay Patricks.
7: The National Weather Service in Morristown examined data and spotter reports to determine if there was any tornado activity connected to Tuesday's severe weather outbreak. A tornado warning was issued for the Camp Creek area of Greene County after the weather office radar detected rotation during the storm. But emergency services coordinator Letitia Ricker said 911 received no calls about a tornado. A similar case is also being investigated in the Maryville area. I'm Kevin Castle.
6: Tri-Cities weather, sunny and 81 this afternoon. Clear, 58 overnight tonight. More sunshine, mid-80s tomorrow. 50% chance of afternoon showers and 81 Saturday. On the hour, on the half, and when it breaks, Supertalk 92.9 Tri-Cities News Talk Leader.

So, you know, we might want to reschedule Chris Wright if he's not, you know, on the phone pretty soon. He was scheduled to be on with us at the top. He is the U.S. Energy Secretary. But I want to talk to him about a couple of things. You know, why can't Trump could build anything so fast. Why can't we get a oil refinery for light sweet crude here opened quickly? What about the strategic oil reserves? I'm talking to people off air, and I am hearing it is really bad. You know, I went back and looked at our archive. He was on with us in May, Chris Wright was, and he said, look, it's doing damage to it now. It's so low. That was before I think we started the war. So he's on now. Energy Secretary Chris Wright.

0: especially for light sweet crude? And could we get it done and push it through quickly enough to make a difference?
1: Well, we do have a new light sweet crude refinery planned to be built at South Texas. It'll be the first new refinery built in the U.S. in over 50 years. But it does take a few years to build. So it won't impact, you know, gasoline or diesel prices in the near term. But it's a hugely positive message to the market that a new refinery is coming, tuned exactly for the kind of crude we're producing in South Texas and the Permian Basin of West Texas. It'll be a great new addition.
0: Well, here's what people don't understand, and I know you've explained it before, but I'm just looking for solutions to this because people don't understand. We have all of this oil, and it's light sweet crude. Most of the stuff is dirty that we you know, that we can't, that our refineries only the heavy crude will process it. We're in a situation where, you know, America may need fuel more than just for cheap purposes, with our strategic oil reserve being as low as it is. Are we doing absolutely everything we can to make sure that America is not behind the eight ball in case we're at war?
1: We are. And Glenn, relative to everyone else, we're in the best shape of any country in the world. We are a meaningful net exporter of oil, a meaningful net exporter of diesel and jet fuel. But we actually import gasoline because the United States consumes a greater percent of our oil in the form of gasoline than the rest of the world. So we do have trade with the world, but we are a meaningful net exporter. Our refineries are running at record high output right now. Yeah, I'm frustrated, as is the president, that gasoline prices are higher than we'd like, but they're still a dollar a gallon cheaper than they were 4 years ago during the Biden administration, when there wasn't an interruption of energy flows around the world. So it may not feel great, but we're doing well given the circumstances. And I'm proud of our president standing up to Iran and ending just an emerging threat to the world with Iran's race to nuclear weapons.
0: One last question on oil. You told me back in May that our strategic oil reserve was damaged because of what Biden did. We need to spend over $100 million to repair the damage, and it's going to take us flat 4, 5, 6 years to fill the strategic oil reserve. President has told me, I think it's 2032 by the time it gets completely full. How bad is this? I mean, you know, we're hearing things on munitions and we're hearing things on the strategic oil reserve. And I don't know how much of it is an information war and how much is true. How are we doing with our oil reserve?
1: So, you know, thank God we have it, and we are releasing oil, which is helping our refiners meaningfully. And so, it's not terrible. The Biden administration was wildly irresponsible in selling 200 million barrels of oil for an election to lower gasoline prices and to fund their Green New Scam programs. So that was terrible. So we came into this with much less oil in the SPR than we would have liked. But as I think I told you before, you know, we're trading these barrels. We're not selling them. So we will end after this conflict, at the end of this administration, we'll have an extra 40 million barrels in the SPR at no cost to American taxpayers. And American oil production continues to grow. Our natural gas production is growing. So sure, I'd love to have started with a full SPR. I'd love to not be spending the money now to repair the damage from the Biden administration. But this is America and this is the Trump administration. We're fixing the SPR. We're doing swaps that'll start filling the reserve up at a meaningful pace next year. And we'll get through the energy part of this crisis, I think, reasonably well, and we'll be stronger, more robust, and more focused on the other side.
0: So let me switch to something else my audience is so concerned about, and that is the price of their electricity going up because of the data centers. And I've talked to people who are for the data centers, and they said, you know, with water, you know, it's only about the amount of water of a golf course, or your local golf course that they're using. When it comes to energy, I think it's something each town can bargain with to make sure that, you know, that data center is paying for any of the upgrade in infrastructure or anything else. Can you tell me what the truth is on the power situation with data centers?
1: You bet. So look, on the power with data centers, what we're seeing here is

0: mostly a Democrat and a left-wing sales pitch. Their green energy policies, these mandates they put at the state level, and when Biden was president at the federal level, drove energy prices up a lot, and people are mad. They don't want to own that problem, so they're pointing the finger at the obvious thing. No, it wasn't us. It wasn't our stupid policies. It's data centers that are driving up electricity prices. And honestly, Glenn, it's just false. The states that have had the fastest growth in demand for electricity, and a good chunk of that comes from data centers, they have the best performance on energy prices. All of them have energy prices that have risen less than the price of inflation, and some of them have had real declines, I mean, nominal declines in the price of electricity. So data centers are the best tool we have to help first stop the rise of electricity prices in your region and ultimately to drive them down. You know, New York State, they drove electricity prices up with stupid policies. And so now they've said, we're not going to have any data centers. That'll actually contribute to prices rising even faster in New York. But no, look, data centers, this is America. Not everybody has to have a data center in your neighborhood. So I don't want to alarm people. There's plenty of places to build data centers. But the communities that do negotiate deals, I believe, will get enormous benefits. They'll stop the rise of energy prices. They'll generate enormous tax revenues for their police, for their schools, for their parks. Heck, we got an area in Georgia that just eliminated property taxes because the taxes from the data center will cover all of the residents' property taxes.
1: Wow.
0: So there are huge wins available here. My comment to communities a lot is you don't have to have a data center, but engage in the dialogue, because if you push it away, those benefits are going to go to someone else and you're going to miss an opportunity.
1: I will tell you, I don't mind if towns don't want to have a data center. That's their right. It has to be open and transparent. And there has to be somebody, like, if I didn't want a data center, I would be sending in the toughest negotiator that I could get. And I'd ask for the moon and the stars. You know what? Then you're going to reduce our electricity costs per customer by 20%. And here's how you're going to do it. Or you're going to upgrade this. Or you're going to pay for our police. Or you're going to, whatever it is. I want no more tax on, on our housing or our property taxes. Negotiate, because sometimes you're going to get that. And that's so much better than just saying, no, I don't want it. Negotiate for things that you would go, you know what, it might be worth it if we got that. They'll never give it to us. Ask. They just might.
0: Glenn, you're so right. This is an opportunity for a negotiation, not a threat. It's an opportunity, not a threat.
1: Yes. Can I ask you, are we doing anything on hydrogen? I live in a ranch up in the mountains. And I have spent seven figures on electricity. I need about 40 kilowatts to run this whole place with the broadcasts and everything else. And I am constantly fighting for the energy. It's this green thing is just not ready for prime time. I don't have electric service up here, and I don't want it up here because then more people will move up here. But, I want to be green and I want to be off the grid, but it's not ready. Is there anything like hydrogen or anything on the horizon soon that will actually be stable for people?
0: You know, I mean, hydrogen is basically the left's attempt to have a better battery, a longer-lived battery. So, yes, you can store a lot of energy in hydrogen, but it's very expensive. It's expensive to store hydrogen. About half of the energy is lost in making hydrogen and then turning hydrogen back into electricity, at least half.
1: So
0: somewhere between half
1: and two.
0: So
1: what do we have that – do we have anything that's on the horizon that you guys are trying to push through – that would help people?
0: Well, next generation geothermal is coming. We got a 500 megawatt plant under construction in Utah, mining the heat underneath your feet. President Trump set aggressive agendas in May of last year to say we're going to get three next generation nuclear reactors critical by July 4. We had four reactors critical by July 4, and another one coming soon. So we've got a next generation.
1: What does that mean? When you say nuclear reactors critical, that's probably the wrong words to you. What does that mean? That nuclear,
0: meaning
1: four of them critical.
0: Self-sustaining chain reaction. So running their full.

0: all nuclear systems. They don't have the other side where you take that heat and convert it into electricity yet, but they have all the critical nuclear parts, showing that these next generation reactors, they're small, they're modular. As we build them in volume, the costs are going to come down. This is extremely exciting. We'll be getting electricity in remote areas from nuclear reactors next, by the end of next year, and a meaningful amount of it by 2028. We've got all
1: Holy
0: sorts of new
1: cow.
0: gas turbines under construction. We've got new pipeline to bring low-cost natural gas to communities. If you had, gas recip engines and a natural gas line, you could have an enormous amount of low-cost electricity on demand whenever you wanted it. Now, I don't know the infrastructure where you are. If you don't have electric lines, I'm sure you don't have gas pipelines.
1: I don't have
0: Maybe.
1: gas lines, but I tank it in. That's our backup
0: Right, you
1: power
0: bring
1: is gas.
0: propane. Yeah. I'm
1: Yeah,
0: sure you
1: yeah,
0: use
1: yeah.
0: propane.
1: Propane. Yeah.
0: So there is
1: Yeah.
0: cool stuff coming in energy technology, but the stuff that was, politically favored, hydrogen again. I'm a tech nerd, so if the math works, I'm all for it. But the math on hydrogen looks pretty bad. I don't see
1: Are
0: that good.
1: we taking the restrictions off? I heard that we're taking restrictions off of fuel standards for cars. Is that true?
0: Yeah,
1: Is
0: shouldn't
1: that
0: we let
1: you or is that
0: consumers buy?
1: EPA?
0: Shouldn't that's a, it's that's EPA, but there's a lot of
1: Yeah.
0: regulations like that at DOE as well. We just want consumers to choose. If you want to buy an expensive device that consumes less energy, God bless you, go for it. But if you can't afford to buy a super fancy next generation hot water heater or dryer, you shouldn't be forced to buy a super expensive one. We're going to let people choose. This is America.
1: How much damage have you, and I say this in a good way, how much damage have you done to the big state that cannot be reversed quickly?
0: I hope by the time we're gone a lot. We are doing a thing called a process rule that's basically saying you can't just make up regulations and impose them on people without proving that you're not harming individuals and you're delivering net benefits. And most of the regulations that are passed will not pass that test. The endangerment finding that EPA has challenged, that has been the justification for all the deep state rules that just get into everyone's lives. We think that rule will withstand legal scrutiny, and it'll be very hard to bring that back. So we are working every day to just shrink that this incredible overreaching power of our government that just impoverishes Americans and squelches opportunity. That's not President Trump's agenda.
1: It's great to have you on, Chris. Thank you so much. God bless. Keep
0: Thanks so
1: up the
0: much,
1: good work
0: Craig.
1: in Washington. You bet.
0: Great job. Appreciate you.
1: You bet. Thank you. These are Energy Secretary Chris Wright. Okay, let me tell you about our sponsor, SuperSure.
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1: You know, when things work, they work and you don't even notice them. When they're not working and they fail, you realize, oh crap, that's really a kind of an important thing. Business insurance is really like that. You hope you never have to think about it, but if something goes wrong, you find out pretty quickly whether you bought a policy or whether you bought something else that doesn't help you at all. That's why I like SuperSure. 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

Okay, yesterday was kind of frustrating with Fauci. If you were frustrated by what happened, I give you the solution in hour number one of today's podcast. Make sure you go back and listen if you missed it, because I think you should be pressuring Congress for, well, I want you to listen to it in whole. I could give it to you, but it might make you, without understanding it, might make you go, wait a minute, what? We have to change tactics. So I want you to listen to that. Also, RFK Jr. is joining me. He's the guy who found the diary. How did you find that? What else did you find? What? Why would Fauci put that on government servers? We talk to RFK Jr. next.

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4: The American consumer remains resilient. I'm Dave Anthony, Fox News. That is in a new statement from the White House reacting to this morning's update to the economy, touting consumption and investment growth as smashing expectations last quarter. However, as Fox's Jenny Casola reports, overall GDP growth shrank.
5: The U.S. economy expanded at a more modest 1.5% annual pace in the spring quarter. The gross domestic product for April through June reflected significantly higher fuel costs.
4: Now, growth in the first quarter was more at 2.1%. The fuel costs went down last month, driving overall prices down. A June inflation report shows a 0.1% decline month over month, and the annual rate of inflation slowed to 3.7%. And on Wall Street, big stock market gains. The Dow's up almost 200 points, the NASDAQ over 500. But oil and gas have gotten pricier again this month with a flare-up in U.S.-Iran fighting. There was another night of American bombing, and Fox's Peter Doocy reports from the White House.
6: President Trump has now been presented a new option for 10 to 14 more days of strikes against Iran, according to the Wall Street Journal, that would aim to destroy Iran's missile capabilities again and break a cycle of just retaliatory strikes.
4: Iran launched missiles again into Jordan, targeting American forces there, but like last time, they were shot down. A Senate vote has been postponed to advance Acting Attorney General Todd Blanche's nomination to the full Senate. Two Republicans who fell out of favor with President Trump, John Cornyn and Tom Tillis, might vote no, putting the nomination in jeopardy.
7: Cornyn and Tillis both have a problem with the DOJ-approved settlement that grants President Trump and members of his family immunity from past IRS tax audits. They want more in writing. They also want more assurances that the $1.8 billion weaponization fund is really dead, as Blanche said so under oath. The taxpayer money that was proposed to go to citizens who say they are victims of government weaponization.
4: That's David Spunt. 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
4: Elon Musk wants to have a big say in the 2026 elections, like in 2024, when the tech CEO of SpaceX and Tesla fame had a political action committee that spent just over $250 million supporting President Trump and Republicans. Musk, who also controversially led Doge last year in an effort to cut government spending, is restarting his America PAC, with Fox Digital reporting the plan is to go door to door and spend online and in direct mail, trying to turn out conservative voters in November. And one candidate Musk could support is Senator Darlene Graham.
12: Thank you all for your prayers. They provided strength through an incredibly difficult time.
4: That's in her first campaign video the day after her brother, late Senator Lindsey Graham, was laid to rest in South Carolina. She was appointed to finish his term and is running for a new one.
12: I'm a conservative Republican, and I believe this. Every life is precious. Men don't belong in women's sports, and I

0: only American citizens should vote in our elections.
1: The special Republican Senate primary in South Carolina is August 11th to replace Lindsey Graham as the GOP nominee in November. The search continues for any more victims in the rubble of the earthquake that rocked southern Japan 2 days ago. At least 25 people were killed.
2: Survivors have spoken of pulling out family members from the wreckage of their homes. Thousands remain in emergency evacuation centers. Others sleep in their cars. Many homes still standing are without power or water. With temperatures exceeding 90 degrees and air conditioning not working, heat stroke is a developing concern. Jonathan Savage, Fox News.
1: Hot temperatures also remain a problem in Europe, where wildfires keep raging in Spain and France. Hundreds of thousands of people had to evacuate, and today, a famous actor's family joined them. George Clooney says they were forced to leave their home in southeastern France as flames spread near. I'm Dave Anthony, and this is Fox News.
3: Tri-Cities weather, sunny and 81 this afternoon. Clear, 58 overnight tonight. More sunshine, mid-80s tomorrow. 50% chance of afternoon showers and 81 Saturday. On the hour, on the half, and when it breaks, Super Talk 92.9 Tri-Cities News Talk Leader.
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0: of entertainment, enlightenment, and empowerment. This is the Glenn Beck Program. Glenn Beck is on.
1: Hello, America. Welcome to the Glenn Beck Program. We're glad that you're here. Thank you so much for listening. Yesterday was very frustrating when you're watching the Fauci thing, because we know what the truth is now. We have the documents, and you have the media that is clearly was part of the problem, that are not going to, I mean, ABC, NBC, CBS, CNN, MS Now, all of them, none of them reported on the diary. And, you know, it's, well, that was his private diary. It's not like it was a little, you know, Hello Kitty diary where he had, you know, a little key that he opened it up. You know, when he was talking about Julia Roberts, he didn't put a little heart over the eye, although I wouldn't doubt it. It was on government servers. He wrote this on government. This was not private. He wrote this on governor, and he did it with the help of aides. Now, the person who found it is RFK Jr. He joins me in 60 seconds. 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
1: Robert F. Kennedy Jr. Secretary Kennedy, I have to tell you, you and I have disagreed on so many things over the years, and I have learned so much from you and have softened so many of my views. I think you are doing an amazing job. And for things that I just didn't even listen to you on health and everything else, you have opened my eyes to what has been happening to our food, and I thank you. I think you have made a tremendous difference. So thank you, sir.
2: Well, I'm very grateful to you, and I also want to thank you for that last interview that we did together where you were all doped up on having just returned from dental surgery, and it was one of the best interviews that I've ever done, so I remain deeply appreciative.
1: Thank you. Well, I tried not to be doped up, but maybe it would make for a better show. A lot of people would claim yes. Secretary Kennedy, you found these diaries, and everybody is saying these are private diaries. Could you please lay this to rest? These are not private. They were, I don't know why he put them on, but they were put on government servers.
2: Yeah, well, you know, every American knows this who has a job. If you go into your office and the company that you work for gives you a laptop and you do work on that laptop, it belongs to the company. And that is true. That is federal law. If you do something on a government server, it belongs to the government. So he was keeping a diary for the book that he intended to write about his life. And at the end of his term, just before he was leaving, he emailed the entire diary to himself. So years and years of keeping this daily journal, he emailed it to himself so that he could write his book. And that's how we found it, through those emails.
1: But he knows that.
2: It's not a diary in the sense, like you said, that a teenage girl keeps a diary that's private and has, you know, a lock on it. This is a government computer, a government laptop on government time, keeping this account of what his official duties are and then making private observations about them. You know, the liberal media is now feigning indignation that we released private diaries and violated his privacy, but that's just, it's a crazy assertion. And, you know, what they're really doing is covering up this, like you pointed out, this vast media malpractice that took place during COVID, when they elevated this guy to a deified status who had funded the weaponization of coronavirus, who then had given it to a Chinese military-run lab, to two scientists there, Xu Jingli and Ben Hu, who further weaponized it using NIH technology that they got from another NIH grantee, Ralph Baric, at the University of North Carolina.
1: Yeah.
2: And they created SARS-CoV-2. And Ben Hu, who was seen as a second scientist on it, is patient zero. So he was the first person to get sick from COVID-19. And then, you know, if you look at the subway line that goes from the Wuhan lab, all the original cases were on that subway line. So these scientists were infected. They were getting on the subway. People were getting infected, you know, at each stop along the way. And that subway led right from the Wuhan lab to the airport. So people then spread it internationally. And, you know, and instead of exercising skepticism, the American media elevated this guy, silenced his opponents, silenced his critics, silenced anyone who questioned his authority, told us all we had to trust the expert when the expert was lying to us, and then punishing us, marginalizing and vilifying and demonizing anybody who questioned him. And

0: it was really an extraordinary situation. And he was lying about everything. He was lying about masks. He was lying about social distancing. He was lying about natural immunity. He was lying about the ability of the vaccine to prevent transmission. He took the vaccine himself, and he immediately got COVID. And he lied about the safety. We now know the one thing that I learned from his diary, because most of this stuff I already know. But the one thing I learned is that he had a pulmonary infarction after getting the Moderna vaccine. So, Glenn, he took the Moderna vaccine at a very highly publicized press conference in which he was demonstrating his confidence in the safety of the product by taking the shot publicly in front of the whole world. Then he gets pulmonary infarction, which is NIH and CDC and FDA had done a joint document in which they looked at the expected side effects of the vaccine's adverse events. And pulmonary infarctions were one of the top expected injuries. So he got that. He got a life-threatening pulmonary infarction, which was a blood clot that went out and obstructed his lung. And he was life-threatening. He was in his late 70s,
1: you know, that could happen. So it's not, we're not sure that that's what caused it, but it is likely that that's what caused it. But the problem to me is he had the best medical care and then never, ever revealed it. He should have said, there's a possibility that this, you know, happened to me. There is a possibility that this happened. Instead, he goes out. He never says this out loud. It's never reported. And then he says it's perfectly safe. He doesn't know that. We don't know that.
0: Yeah, I mean, that's true with every vaccine injury. You can never prove causation. But the whole, you know, the whole purpose is, the whole system is based upon people being honest about reporting all of the injuries that happen after vaccine. And then, you know,
1: right,
0: you do a
1: right
0: cluster analysis and you say, hey, we're seeing elevated levels of this, that, and the other. If you don't report it, nobody can make those kind of analysis. And he did not report his. He didn't report it to the VAERS system. He didn't tell the public. And, you know,
1: he's a guy who claims to be science itself, but is rejecting the scientific method on being able to find out if something is safe or not. So yesterday he's testifying and he says nothing. And I kind of expected that. Unfortunately, as soon as it began, I was like, he's not going to, they're going to make this against Rand Paul. They're going to just say Rand Paul has a vendetta, blah, blah, blah. I said today that if you give him a congressional grant of immunity and say, look, we just want the answers, he must answer. At this point, I am less interested. I mean, don't get me wrong. I want to see that guy in a perp walk so badly. I think he is one of the most evil guys. I believe he knew what he was doing. He's responsible for millions of people's death. He locked people out of seeing their parents and their grandparents as they were dying. He changed the world, and it's all because of his arrogance. But at this point, we're not going to see him go to jail. I just don't think that's going to happen. If we give him congressional immunity, then he must go to jail. He must answer the questions. I want this to be finally settled and settled in, you know, court or in Congress, where everyone, including the press, can stop telling us that none of these facts are true, because it's all true.
0: Yeah, and one thing I would add is that what he did, you know, the Democrats keep saying he saved a million lives. We had the highest death count per capita of any nation in the world. We had 3,000 deaths per million population. The African continent had one-tenth at about 320 per million population.
1: Wow.
0: There were nations like Haiti and Nigeria that had 14 people per million population. Basically zero 1% vaccination. 14

0: has 3 million population, that's 1/200th of us. We had the highest death rate of any country in the world. Whatever we were doing was the worst performance of any country. So saying, you know, the claim that we, that he saved a million lives is not really supported by facts.
1: So he is responsible as well for the largest loss of trust with our doctors, our medical system, our quote-unquote experts. I mean, you know, we know that a pandemic is going to happen again at some point. But I got to tell you, we will lose a lot of lives because people will not trust anyone. How do we, what has to happen next to him? What do you recommend? What do you think is coming? What has to happen so we can put this behind us and restore the trust?
0: Well, we're doing that at NIH right now and across the agency. You know, yesterday we announced that an end to all dangerous gain of function science. So the science and the studies, the NIH funded studies that gave us the COVID-19 pandemic will never happen again. And the new policy has incentives and punishments for scientists and universities that participate in any kind of dangerous gain of function study. So we're ending that, but also we have new protocols for pandemic response, and they are not, and they recognize constitutional rights. You know, the Constitution was built for hard times, not for easy times. You can't just wave it like we did. In fact, in 1780, between the end of the Revolution and the ratification of the Bill of Rights, we had multiple pandemics in our country: smallpox, yellow fever, typhus, typhoid. They killed tens of thousands of people, and the framers were well aware of that, but they did not put a pandemic exemption in the United States Constitution. And unfortunately, under Dr. Fauci's leadership and with the pitchforks and torches, you know, of the American media, we dismantled the Constitution. We got rid of the First Amendment, freedom of speech. We were censoring people. I mean, I got censored. I was accused of misinformation because I said this probably came from the lab in Wuhan. And Fauci was saying that privately in his diary in January of 20. So even before I said that, he said he was saying it could not have come from the wet market. And then for 2 years, he tried to tell us it came from the wet market. So I never put any misinformation on my Instagram account, but it was shut down. All of my social media was shut down. And this happened, as you know, doctors were delicensed, people were harassed and silenced. With the social distancing regulation got rid of our right to assemble. We had 3.5 million businesses shut down without due process, without just compensation. Jury trials were shut down for anybody, no matter how negligent they were, who supplied a countermeasure. All of our Fourth Amendment protections against unwarranted searches and seizures were abandoned, with all this track and trace that you have to show your medical records before you leave your home or travel or whatever. The whole Constitution was dismantled, and that can never happen again. And the pandemic responses that we're working out are pandemic responses that are more traditional. They use traditional methods, and they use AI, and we use all of the well-established methods that do not interfere with our constitutional rights.
1: Robert F. Kennedy Jr., thank you, sir. Thanks for spending the time with me. I appreciate it. Our Health and Human Services Secretary. You bet. Thank you. I wish we had more people that were doing the kinds of things in, and I shouldn't say that because we just had Chris on from the Department of Energy.

0: and he was remarkable too on the things that they're actually doing. Chris Wright is doing a fabulous job. But it's good to see that, you know, when we get down on things, you know, we were just talking yesterday about, you know, the next pandemic, what has to happen. At least in his department, he has put penalties for anybody who is doing that. 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
0: You know, with Fauci in front of Congress yesterday, it brought a lot of bad things back to mind about what it was like, you know, in 2021. It was not good. How did we get to this point in America where we are just surrendering to experts? Fauci had such an outsized influence and power. How did we get here? I answer that question in the seven-part or seven-episode podcast series called Control Freaks in History, and it's American history. Currently available on for Torch subscribers, it is about how a cult of expertise developed by progressives and how this obsession continues to drive the left's quest for control. It is such an important thing. You want to understand today's world. You want to understand what we're really fighting. Just grab this podcast and listen to the seven episodes in this. And it is so eye-opening. And it takes you back all the way from the beginning of the progressive era and shows you how they intentionally manipulated people to get them to say, nope, this is the expert in this field. This is the expert in this. And how many times they were wrong and the damage that they did. It's a fascinating, I learned so much. I have a great writer in Nathan Nipper. He's a history guy and a teacher, and he's just wrote this and really did great history on it. Control Freaks in History. You will learn so much and you will understand the world that we are fighting now. GlennBeck.com/torch. Get it now. All right, let me tell you about Rapid Radios. If you ever watched people try to solve a problem, you know, without being able to communicate, you know how quickly things fall apart. Somebody thinks everybody's going left. Somebody else is already heading right. Half the group is working from yesterday's plan. The other half never heard of the plan in the first place. 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
18: On Iran and proxies for attacking a U.S. base in Jordan, Fox's Peter Ducey.
19: The president has been presented an option by the head of CENTCOM to go big and escalate strikes. According to the Wall Street Journal, the idea behind Admiral Brad Cooper's high-end option is to go beyond the smaller retaliatory airstrikes that have done little to deter Tehran from threatening ships in the Strait of Hormuz.
18: The day after burying her big brother, Senator Lindsey Graham, a campaign ad from Darlene Graham while serving out his term.
20: I'm honored to serve South Carolina and grateful for President Trump's endorsement. And I'll work hard every day to earn it.
18: 12 candidates have filed to run in the August South Carolina special GOP Senate primary. Winner takes on Democrat Annie Andrews in November. 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
21: I'm Taylor Riggs, and this is the Fox Business Report.
22: Stocks are recovering ground after the sell-off that followed the Federal Reserve leaving interest rates unchanged yesterday. However, interest rates do remain elevated. The Wall Street Journal says Treasury yields are at multi-year highs, reflecting concerns about whether the Fed will act decisively enough to tame inflation. The NASDAQ is being pushed higher by an upbeat earnings report from Microsoft, though investors were disappointed by the news from Meta Platforms. Apple and Amazon report earnings after the Wall Street close. Shares of Taco Bell's parent company Yum Brands are up more than 3.5%. The company says it's been moving quickly to address the Cyclospora outbreak that resulted in a lettuce recall at some restaurants. Its profit doubled in the recent quarter, which ended before the recall. That's your Fox Business Report. I'm Ginny Cosolda. Invested in you.
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26: In a coordinated effort with multiple agencies in Southwest Virginia, a search warrant resulted in multiple felonies for two individuals with several children removed from a home in Duffield. Deputies with the Scott County Sheriff's Office, the Virginia State Police K-9 Unit, and the Southwest Virginia Drug Task Force executed a search warrant following an investigation into suspected illegal drug activity. Multiple drugs were located in the residence, including fentanyl and methamphetamine. Deputies also found drug paraphernalia, ammunition, and moonshine production equipment. The sheriff's office says the investigation remains active and additional charges are pending. I'm Jay Patricks.
27: Kingsport's Police Department investigated one city-based homicide in 2025, according to the agency's annual report to the BMA. Across the board, police cases in major categories decreased from the previous year. That included a 29% drop in stolen vehicle cases, a 26% decrease in burglary investigations, and officers working larceny cases decreased by 23%. The department's criminal investigation unit cleared 81% of the more than 2,600 cases reported last year, the best rate recorded since 2020. Kingsport Central Dispatch answered more than 200,000 service calls in 2025. That's an increase in call volume, but the number of actual 911 emergency connects decreased last year. I'm Kevin Castle.
26: Tri-Cities weather, sunny and 81 this afternoon. Clear, 58 overnight tonight. More sunshine, mid-80s tomorrow. 50% chance of afternoon showers and 81 Saturday. On the hour, on the half, and when it breaks, Supertalk 92.9 Tri-Cities News Talk Leader.
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5: He's got a great message in from Tim. He writes and says, Glenn, I've been a fan and listened to you for more than 10 years now. I hardly ever miss a show, live or podcast. Naturally, I wanted to join the torch when you launched it a couple of months ago. However, I'm on a budget and I just couldn't talk myself into spending the money. Anyway, when Young Washington premiered,

and you discussed how much you loved it, I had to go, even though I haven't been to a Hollywood movie in forever. The next day, I subscribed to The Torch just for the American history, the American story. It is amazing. I am a huge, massive fan, but I only wish history in school was taught like this. Kids would have become patriots when they were in the fourth grade instead of being confused about who we are as Americans. Keep up the good work. Tim, thank you so much, and I'm glad you joined in, and we will try to make it worth every hard-earned penny to make sure that you are, you and everybody who joins The Torch are happy and feel it's well worth the money spent. Tomorrow, I am going to ask you to call in if you have talked to your kids about socialism. I put up at glennbeck.com a list of kind of Socratic questions, just questions. Do not argue with your kids. You are not there to change their mind on this. You are there just to listen to. I just want you to listen and gather. Cindy called in earlier today, and she said that she had her 14-year-old son. They don't agree on things. She said it always ends the same way. Rolling of the eyes, walking out. I don't want to talk about it. She said, we haven't had a real conversation in a long time. 14-year-old boy. What a surprise. She said, I took your notes and I did what you said. And we had a conversation. She said it lasted 2 hours. She said, and he wants to talk some more. Try this. Even if your kids don't support socialism, they need to understand what it is. They need to think about it so they can defend the free market with their friends. Because I can guarantee you they have socialist friends. So go over it. And then I want to hear from you.

0: And then I want to hear from you on tomorrow's program. There's a couple of other things. Where do we stand with, hey, do we have the Ballist Wonder? What is that song again for John Thune? The
1: Thune the Ballist Rhino?
0: Yeah, Thune the Ballist Rhino. Do we have the theme for that, DJ? Yeah. So Thune the Ballist Rhino, still, what is happening? What is the latest on the Save America Act?
1: Can we just have dead air here for another 15 minutes?
0: Yeah, nothing. Nothing.
1: I feel like, Glenn, yesterday the president said, I think it was from the Oval Office, where he said that, you know, it's too bad that Thune thinks the way he thinks. I'm not quoting him directly, but President Trump said that he's got the votes. He just needs to go out and pass the Save America Act. But if you hear from any of the senators that are involved in this, it kind of sounds like they're just more worried about they have a vacation coming
0: yes.
1: up in a week than doing anything
0: yes, that
1: else.
0: Was Mike. That was Mike Lee's point. Make them stay there. They will cave if you make them stay there. Say, we're going to do 12 o'clock votes. Sorry, it's going to be at midnight, but we're doing it. You're against it. It's happening at 2 o'clock tomorrow morning. We're staying in session. Keep them there. That's the way it has historically always been. But Thune, what is it again? Thune the Ballist Rhino. Anyway, that guy is he wants them to go home. He's like, how dare they want us to stay here. That's unreasonable. Unreasonable? Do you know how hard the average American works at their job? And we work more than 3 days a week. I just want to point that out, Thune.
1: He was he's been given from the House multiple different ways. I've actually lost count. I'm running out of fingers on my hands how many ways they can get this done. Thune was actually asked about one of those, budget reconciliation. And I'm just going to read through this, and then the final paragraph, tell me what he's more concerned about. He goes, if budget reconciliation is a path forward, if we conclude that there is actually a chance to get an outcome or a result, I'm open to do it. And I think all of our colleagues would be open to staying around here if that were true.
0: Mm-hmm.
1: But I think that we have to see, first of all, that we can prove to be the case. Mm-hmm. Here's the final paragraph. But I don't think having a Congress sitting around here for the month of August in quorum calls or having to vote on Democrat amendments is probably a good use of anybody's time.
0: Yeah. Yeah, it's not. And everyone would know it. And so they would do something. They'd be like, this has got to end. This has got to end. He doesn't want to be He gets the Sackless Award. I'm having it. Do we have an image of it yet? There it is. The Nobel Prize right there, awarded for sacklessness. And it's got Thune right in the center. He's got the pride right there. So I'm making one that's going to be about, I don't know, what would you say that is? About 4 inches around?
1: Yeah.
0: Okay, I'm making it just like the Nobel Prize. It's the Nobel Prize. And I'm giving it to him. I want to present it to him. An insider said, Glenn, you should give it to the president. The president should give it to him. You know what? There's a chance he might do that. I'm gonna tweet that out today with a picture. Mr. President, you want to award it to him? Go ahead. You want to award it? Because it would be great.
1: This is kind of, I don't know if you saw this. This came out, I think it was yesterday. But the Senate is so worried about how, I'll put it in my words, how stupid they now look and how unwilling to do anything, that they have started to circulate a document that shows how to, here's some talking points when people bring up the fact that, hey, what about the filibuster? Why are you doing nothing on the Save America Act? They had to put out a list of how to respond to some of these accusations. And it's kind of funny if you read through it. Daily Caller put this out. They're the ones that got it. It almost reads like a choose your own adventure. If they say this, why aren't you doing this? Then you respond with this.
0: It's crazy.
1: It is so ridiculous.
0: It is so crazy. Do you have it in front of you?
1: Yeah, I got it.
0: Read some of it because it's insulting. It's absolutely insulting.
1: So it's funny. It first starts off with the charge or the claim and then how they need to respond. So the first one, White House Press, this is the charge. White House Press Secretary Karoline Leavitt said President Trump's patience is running out with John Thune. Is Senator Thune doing a good job as majority leader? Here's your response. President Trump and Senator Thune are united and doing an excellent job delivering safety and prosperity for Americans despite unprecedented Democrat obstruction. their leadership.
0: Their whole thing is that the Democrats have.

0: constructed this. The Democrats were never going to vote for it. They were never going to vote for it. Never. Now you have to ask yourself why, ballless rhino. You have to ask yourself why. Why would the Democrats not want that? For all of the reasons we all know, they're cooking the books. This is just a way to not cook the book. I can't take it. Everybody gets onto a plane and they need ID. And somehow or another, it's racist. Everyone knows it's not racist. That's why this has 80% approval rating. And you can't get the job done? My gosh, you need to fire him. He needs to be voted out. But he also needs the Nobel Prize. He needs to be, I think, the best way to handle somebody like this in the end is just to show everybody who he really is. Who he really is. He is sackless. And it's disgusting. At this time, this is the Fauci thing is bad. This is 80% approval. And you can't get it done.
1: So charge number two also really irritates me. So this is the charge is, should we eliminate the filibuster to pass Save America? Which I think right off the bat,
0: that's a red herring.
1: A red herring. So their response is, blah, blah, blah, blah, blah. We cannot, you know, win a battle and lose the war. Is that just being dishonest right off the top? Because they don't even discuss the zombie filibuster part of it.
0: You're eliminating the zombie filibuster, which was something invented by the Democrats in the 1970s because the administrative state got so big that they couldn't handle everything. And so they couldn't handle, a filibuster the way they always did. So, to just kill bills, they just had to phone it in and say, hey, you know what? I want to filibuster this. Done. Done. And everybody goes on. Next thing. No. Make somebody, if you want to, this is the whole point. Try to make the case to the American people that agree 80% that asking for identification is unreasonable. You will not win that argument. No matter how much press you have on your side, you will not win that argument because everyone has ID. You want a bank account? You have to have ID. It's required. You want to fly? You want to rent a car? You want to buy certain cough syrup? You've got to have ID. And everybody knows that. And so what the filibuster is supposed to do is give the American people a chance to catch up and go, wait a minute, what are they talking about? That's what it's for. It's not to shut everything down. It's to give people the chance to catch up with the news and go, wait, what are they talking about? So they can't just jam it through or can't just stop it. And by the way, majority rule in Congress and in the Senate is how this whole thing. Read the words of George Washington and Jefferson and Madison. They all say majority must rule. To have the minority rule is insanity. We don't, everybody, that they all worked out how everybody is represented. So every state is equal. You don't have majority rule in the general elections because it wouldn't be fair to the small states. So they balance that out by having the number of representatives and everybody gets two senators. Now it's majority rule. It's insanity. Insanity.
1: Representative Anna Paulina Luna addressed this directly, and she said, quote, word around the Capitol is that Thune has no plan on bringing Save America to the floor because he's trying to protect his fellow senators from a, quote, tough vote before the midterms. Mm. He's hiding behind the filibuster.
0: It's not a tough vote. Every one of your 80% of your voters want it. It's what's causing you to have people question who you are. It's hurting the Republican Party. I mean, jeez. 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Look, it would be great if somebody could just, you know, carry you around on a comfy bed all the time. I mean, the Egyptians used to do it. Why can't they do it with us now? Anyway, you never have to move again. Whew. Wouldn't that be great?

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4: 34 years. That's how long Marsha Blackburn has been in politics. She ran for Congress, State Senate, Congress 8 more times, U.S. Senate twice. I voted for her, and I bet you did too. Now Marsha Blackburn wants to end her career as governor. We all owe Marsha our sincere thanks for her service, but we don't owe her the governor's office.
5: John Rose.
4: It's not a reward, it's a tough job for a tough, conservative CEO. I'm John Rose. Like President Trump and previous Tennessee governors, I'm a CEO. 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I created jobs. 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
5: For Governor, John Rose. Keep Tennessee, Tennessee. 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Jeff Aiken, Treasurer.
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9: We have literal self-proclaimed communists who are winning elections and who are claiming to be the new leadership of the Democrat Party. I think the vast majority of Americans understand the dangers of communism. Just look at countries all over this world as an example. Cuba right now is a country that is about to be a failed state because of the communist policies of the past several decades. Communism should never be allowed to lead this country, and the president obviously is strictly opposed to it.
10: Your world. President Trump says Iran will get a beating after U.S. forces intercepted a ballistic missile attack in Jordan.
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0: We're just talking about this K-pop thing that's going on. We should talk about this tomorrow. You know, the Grammys have a category now where it's, you know, for Asian pop music. And what's the group?
1: BTS.
0: BTS. They said, well, no, we don't accept your nomination. We're music. We're not Asian music. We're pop. Put us in the pop category. And so they didn't. They refused the nomination. And I applaud them. Thank you. Get out of the group. You know, these things are so, you know why they wrecked, if you think they did, I don't think they did, but in case you think they did, why they wrecked what's the movie that's just out, starts with an O?
1: Odyssey.
0: Why they wrecked Odyssey, if you think so, is they were trying to get into the category so they could be nominated for an Oscar. They have to have certain categories in there. Get out of the category business. Get out of it. And by the way, they're all who you know, et cetera, and who's in favor and who's not. Do you know how many Grammys did Elvis Presley win? How many Grammys?
1: I would guess like 20.
0: One. Out of his whole career,
1: no.
0: One. How many for rock and roll? Zero. He won one Grammy for a gospel album, zero Grammys for rock and roll. It's a game.
1: The king of rock and roll.
0: The king of rock and roll won no Grammys for what rock and roll. That's insanity. That's insanity. So keep your Grammy. Just keep it. Ricky says we don't want her little black rain cloud on the start or the Save America Act. And when she said that to us, we're like, well, wait, now we have to know what it is. What news do you have on it?
2: Well, okay, so Tom Tillis and Cornyn, they're the lame duck Republicans who are part of the reason why we can't get to 50 votes. They hate Trump, and they're just going to give the middle finger on their way out the door. So I have a sincere question. How do we get to 50 votes with those little jerks? That's my first question. You got an answer?
0: No.
2: Okay.
0: Just wanted
2: I told
0: done.
2: You wouldn't like this rain cloud. Here's my second question. We keep talking about 80% of America wants us to pass the SAVE Act. 80% of America actually wants a government-issued photo ID. The SAVE Act actually requires proof of citizenship, so a birth certificate or a passport. Can we call the Democrats bluff and settle or compromise for the government-issued photo ID instead of that higher threshold of citizenship?
0: That is something that, no, I don't want a government ID. The last thing I want is government issuing ID. No, but that is something that, you know, they have all kinds of problems. Everybody would say, oh, okay, birth certificate. You have to produce your birth certificate to get a passport, to get a lot of things. So what is the problem with that? Get a birth. You want to vote? Then get a birth certificate. Get your birth certificate. You want to travel. I don't sit there and bitch that at the State Department. I have to produce that's outrageous. I have to produce. You want to travel? Then produce your damn birth certificate. You want to vote? Produce your damn birth certificate. Don't tell me you can't find your birth certificate. You can get a birth certificate. And if not, you know, well, then we should have a talk about why you can't get that birth certificate. Just saying. Okay, we'll see you tomorrow. I can't wait to say tomorrow. It's Friday. Have a great day. We'll see you here. May God save the Republic.
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2: The headlines move on, but the heartbreak and terror do not. Iran and terrorist proxies continue to target Israel. Hezbollah continues to attack in the north, forcing families to live under constant threat and in shelters. But Israel is not only defending her people, she's standing on the front lines against terror that threatens all of us. Even when the news crews leave, the International Fellowship of Christians and Jews is still there, every day, on the ground, providing life-saving aid. Near Israel's borders with Lebanon, a Hezbollah drone recently struck the home of Yelena. She was widowed earlier this year, leaving her alone. She was trapped inside by the blast. Thankfully, she wasn't injured, but she remains displaced. "It's hard these days," she told one of the volunteers for IFCJ, "but I don't want to leave." As Christians, we're called to stand with God's people and pray for those defending Israel and protecting the freedoms we hold dear. 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
1: The U.S. economy taps the brakes. I'm Lisa Brady, Fox News. Growth expanding at 1.5% in the second quarter, down from more than 2% at the start of the year. But the Trump administration says there are signs the president's policies are working.
2: Slower GDP growth is attributed to an increase in imports, though U.S. consumer spending remained high, up to nearly 4% for the year. A White House spokesman attributes the import increase to a record number of capital goods shipped into the country, machinery and equipment, he says, that will fuel future growth.
1: Fox's Jared Halpern at the White House. The president's approval rating on the economy falling to 33% in a recent Fox News poll as Democrats hammer affordability ahead of the midterms.
3: For everybody out there who says they'd like to be paying less on their credit cards, they'd like to have a chance to be able to get a lower cost mortgage, the answer to that is your problem is exactly one human being, and that's Donald Trump.
1: Massachusetts Senator Elizabeth Warren, top Senate Democrat Chuck Schumer just proposing a federal anti-corruption bureau to investigate allegations of profiting from the presidency, which the White House has denied. The president just floating the idea of temporarily withdrawing the nomination of acting Attorney General Todd Blanche until after holdout Republican Senators John Cornyn and Tom Tillis are out of office. Both already lost primaries and want concessions before supporting Blanche, a Senate panel delaying its vote on the nomination yesterday. President Trump reportedly considering a go big plan against Iran for firing at U.S. forces.
4: A senior administration official told the Wall Street Journal that the president is in an escalatory mood, but he is still weighing the depth of his response, indicating that the retaliatory strikes on Iranian targets last night, command centers, missile facilities, and defense sites may just be the beginning.
1: Fox's Jackie Heinrich at the White House. 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
1: A Connecticut stepmother charged in a kidnapping case rejects a plea deal.
9: Attorneys for Kimberly Sullivan say she has declined Connecticut's offer to plead guilty to charges including first-degree kidnapping in exchange for a 30-year sentence that would be suspended after 10 years. Sullivan is accused of holding her stepson captive in an 8-by-9-foot room for two decades. In February 2025, she called 911 to report a fire, telling firefighters her stepson was inside the home. They rescued the man, who was in his early 30s, with first responders saying he was emaciated and weighed just 68 pounds. He told them a lock was always kept on his room's door and that he started the fire to gain his freedom. Sullivan has pleaded not guilty to the charges and is due in court again in September. Tanya J. Powers, Fox News.
1: In New Jersey, boats and divers searching for a 10-year-old girl missing in a river after her 10-year-old brother died, possibly saving her from drowning.
10: A brother, sister, and friend were at a park in Passaic, New Jersey, about 10 to 12 miles each from Newark and New York City, in the Passaic River, which was higher than usual because of heavy rain. It's not clear why the kids were in the water and couldn't get out. Mayor Hector Lora says the boy, as he was going under, pushed his 11-year-old sister, who got onto some rocks and climbed up. He says first responders got calls about what was happening, and before they arrived, a man in the park tried to save the kids, but got too deep and caught up in the current and couldn't reach them.
1: Fox's Chris Foster. It's the friend who remains missing. The European soccer body, UEFA, plans to boycott all FIFA competitions in protest over a plan by FIFA's president to sell stakes in the World Cup to private equity investors. UEFA just announcing its boycott after an urgent online meeting of its members. A partial rebound on Wall Street after yesterday's plunge. Right now, the Dow's up 376 points, but for now, still under 52K.

0: The S&P up more than 1%. The NASDAQ up 600. And Lisa Brady, Fox News.
1: Tri-Cities forecast. Sunshine today, clear tonight, high 82, low 57. Mostly sunny tomorrow, high 86, low 63. Mostly cloudy with a slight chance of rain Saturday, high 86. 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
2: 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But that's a hope. 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

0: Welcome, everybody, to the Thursday edition of the Clay Travis and Buck Sexton Show. Good to be back with all of you. That I will say. Good to be back with you. I missed you all. And I did get to enjoy listening in as Clay enjoyed the Fauci-a-thon that occurred yesterday. I on the instruction of counsel, I am invoking my Fifth Amendment right. You will notice I am not wearing a mask as I do this. It's very sad, exclamation point. So Fauci yesterday skewered for all to see because, Clay, you know, there's invoking the Fifth, as I know you were discussing yesterday, when everyone can understand why you would do it. Well, you already have a pardon for everything in the past. Why can't you just speak honestly about these things? And it's because all of Fauci's past history, now exposed via these missives that he wrote himself, these love letters that he wrote on a government server, which, can I also just say, Clay, so dumb.
1: Yes.
0: That is the other part of this that I know you were hitting on yesterday, a lot of all things Fauci. The fact that he thought, I'm just going to write about how handsome I am and how much Julia Roberts just had a twinkle in her eye when I was telling her about mitigation measures. This guy, truly delusional. And now I have to say, the mockery that any person can see as a result of all this, this is what is needed. Because they were going to hold out on all of this and say, oh, but the science is still with Fauci. You know, Clay, the defense in recent years had been, it was a fog of war situation. There's no fog of war when you're writing about how you're the most famous person in the world while you're telling everybody if they hug grandma, you're going to kill her.
1: Yeah.
0: You know what I mean? There's no fog of war defense there.
1: The whole process, I do think we've talked a lot about how history is going to handle COVID. I think Fauci on some level is starting to realize, oh, wait, I'm going to be the bad guy of this story. You know, like you always have that question. Do the villains of history totally understand that they'll be the villains of history? Because one of the great, you know, sort of cliches of history is that the winners write history. So we don't really know. I mean, there's probably a lot of good guys that end up losing. Bad guys write them. They're cast differently. I mean, Shakespeare is a great example of this in the way that his history plays defined what we think oftentimes about English kings, Scottish kings, all these different things. But really, when you look at this, I felt like there was a little bit of a realization behind Fauci's stony, indignant, constant recitation 111 times of his Fifth Amendment. I felt like, Buck, part of him was starting to recognize, oh, wait a minute, I'm going to be the bad guy. And he's 85 years old. And let's say he lives 15 more years. You and I, hopefully, and many of our listeners are going to live long enough for the history of COVID to start to be written. And I think the idea that Anthony Fauci's diary indicated was that he believed he was going to be the hero. I think he's starting to recognize, wait, I'm going to be the villain. And this is not going to be some story of incredible success that I was the father of. Instead, I'm going to be the guy who got

0: paddleboarders arrested on the ocean that people can't believe is real in the decades to come.
1: Isn't it in Batman, The Dark Knight Rises, when he says, die a hero or live long enough to see yourself the villain?
0: Yeah.
1: Fauci is seeing himself the villain, and I really think that the only way that this could have broken through as it did yesterday in that hearing was the fact that you cannot explain. They can argue the science all day. They can argue whose decision everything was and everything else. You know, Clay, if you're the four-star general during a war and, you know, you're like having an affair with a subordinate and you're writing things about how, you know, you want to be on CNN and it's apparent that you're not showing up for like funerals of your soldiers, there's no excuse for that. I understand this is different. It's not military, but there is a similar sense of you were the captain of the ship here, the four-star general in this metaphor, and you were really more concerned at the peak, at the worst of COVID, you were obsessed with how much attention you were getting, and you wrote it down, and there's no debate about it. So Fauci as a megalomaniac is no longer a point of argument, and that takes it even further than just he got some stuff wrong. Because you know what they were saying the whole time was, he did his best.
0: Yes.
1: He did his best based on, and we knew that was a lie. You knew it. I knew it. We've been talking about this for years. But this actually was the Achilles heel for him. Oh, no, he really was obsessed with himself, and no one can argue that anymore.
0: 100%. I also think the other thing that the diary reflects, Buck, is he can't claim he wasn't the decider. All of life comes down to, you have experienced it no matter what you do. Buck, you had to talk about what the rules are of a condo board. Anybody out there that's tried to get something built and you've had to go through that process, the question of who's the decider is ultimately the thing that matters most, right? There's lots of, any big company has 168 vice presidents of something that really can't do much, and ultimately it lands on the CEO's desk. Remember, Harry Truman had the great memorable, the buck stops here, and on the other side, I think it said, I'm from Missouri or something like that. The president is the ultimate decider. In this situation, I think with Fauci's diary, what you see is he was actually the ultimate decider. And all the people out there that are concerned about democracy and everything else, so many people that are elected decided that a random employee inside of our government who was taxpayer funded would decide multi-trillion dollar outcomes when it came to state level elections and to national decisions. Fauci was the decider. He bragged about New York and California shutting down because of his private conversations. Here's another thing if you want a positive, Buck. Fauci did allow Ron DeSantis to become the most successful governor of the COVID era. And I sent out a tweet about this, we had him on yesterday. But, Buck, you are a great example of this. I'm in Florida right now doing the show. Think about what would have happened in 2018 if Andrew Gillum, gay prostitute sleeping with drug-addicted felon, I believe he's a felon. If he's not, he's been charged with felonies, to my understanding. Andrew Gillum had been elected in 2018. Buck, he would have shut down Florida just like New York and California. And you can say, well, Georgia and Brian Kemp and maybe Tennessee and Bill Lee and Greg Abbott in Texas, maybe they would have stood. Maybe. Or maybe without DeSantis taking the slings and arrows of refusing to shut down a big populated state, maybe Fauci would have been even more successful. And so ultimately, Florida reaped the benefits, and I think DeSantis's tenure in office will redound throughout the COVID era as the way that we should have responded to COVID, and Fauci is going to be the great villain. So in many ways, DeSantis, and also on a smaller level, people like you and me who found a big audience by just being sane in a time when everybody else lost their minds, Fauci is going to be the great villain of COVID. I think increasingly you can see the Ron DeSantis's of the world, the Brian Kemp's, the Bill Lee's, the Greg Abbott's to a certain extent, red state governors who said no, they're going to continue. And I mean populated red state governors because

0: lot of red state governors in western states, they don't have the same huge collection of population in terms of everybody being in a dense area like bigger states would. I think you can start to see the first draft of history and the impact that all of this is going to have. And Fauci is not going to come off well.
1: It took a long time, but we did get some Fauci accountability, at least on the public record. And I really appreciate that Rand Paul stayed on this as long as he did and refused to let this go because, yeah, we could find the data. We can find all these different things. Finding out about what a megalomaniac and what a narcissistic fool during a time of extreme suffering for the country Fauci was, it's unforgivable, and it's also not something that can be dismissed. They can dismiss, oh, no one knew, it was hard, we tried. No. And I'm not even getting into the fact that he knew that it wasn't as deadly, and I mean, there's a whole bunch of things that also came out from this. So he lied about everything. They're not going to accept that he lied about everything. They're going to say, oh, it was tough. He's making judgment calls. The fact that he is gushing about the celebrities who, by the way, why does he have time to talk to celebrities when he's the most important?
0: That's, you know, one of the things
1: you'd like
0: I
1: to
0: wondered.
1: Think that this guy is, you know, in the office until 2 o'clock in the morning, calling every major hospital system and getting the latest data. He's doing celebrity Zooms. And also, why is it the celebrities have access to the top doctor? There's all these things you can talk about this. So I thought it was great that this information came out.
0: I would just point out, we invited Dr. Fauci on the program for years. He never had time for us, but somehow he could always manage to take the phone call from Bette Midler or Julia Roberts. Here's something that I would ask. Star this, write it down, use it if you still are hearing people in your life defend Fauci. Buck, this really kind of sums it up. Joe Biden gave him a 10-year pardon. A 10-year pardon from basically 2014 all the way through, January of 25, right? When Biden left office, 10-plus years, everything that Fauci did is protected, even though we know that he committed, I think, a lot of crimes during that time, lied about him, all those things, okay? He had a 10-year pardon, and he still needed to invoke the Fifth Amendment 111 times while testifying in front of Congress. Just a simple question for everybody out there. Has anyone ever heard of someone who is completely innocent of all crimes that needs a 10-year pardon and then, as if that were not enough, also needs to invoke his Fifth Amendment rights 111 times? The 10-year pardon by itself was not enough. This guy is guilty of sin.
1: Fauci, by the way, may, according to Senator Rand Paul, not entirely be protected from accountability. This is cut one. Listen.
2: We will vote to hold him in contempt of Congress. That is a felony, and he can be prosecuted. We can't prosecute him, but we refer him to the Department of Justice. So there is a question. Can you plead the Fifth Amendment when you've been pardoned? If you've already been granted immunity, how can you be seeking immunity from self-incrimination if you've already been granted immunity? So at the very end, I ask him the very specific question, within the parameters of your pardon, this is a question within the parameters of your pardon, did you destroy records? And he refused to answer that. So a court will have to decide. The Department of Justice has to be convinced to take the case. And then the court will have to decide, does his Fifth Amendment privilege apply when he has a pardon? This has been debated across the internet, across the country, and we're going to find out an answer.
1: Can we have the Honorable Judge Clay on the other side of this break? Give his legal analysis
0: tease
1: of this?
0: Yes, the Honorable Judge Clay Travis will stand in session and analyze that argument that Rand Paul just made. And I promise we weren't planning this. It's actually a perfect preview for claytravislaw.com. If you are out there right now and you are battling against big insurance companies, big employment lawyers who are fighting with you as hard as they can, being paid thousands of dollars. Did you see yesterday? Fauci had at least six attorneys. I was talking with buddies. They said every single one of them, we agreed, had to cost over $1,000 an hour. So Fauci is paying at least $6,000 to those six attorneys, and they're all working hard for him. Do you have an attorney working as hard as Fauci did for you? Probably not, because it's super expensive. We can help that happen. If you've been hurt in a car, truck, motorcycle, rideshare, workplace accident, struck by the loss of a loved one due to someone else's negligence, storm, tornado, hurricane, hail,

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9: This is fun. Maybe we need like a sound of me like banging a gavel or something for when Judge Clay is in session. Buck just asked as we went to break. We played Rand Paul analyzing Dr. Fauci's taking the Fifth Amendment and whether that could be held to be a criminal act based on his refusal to answer questions and the fact that he had already received a pardon. As much as I would like to see Fauci prosecuted, to me, that's a legal non-starter. You always have the right to invoke the Fifth Amendment to protect yourself from incriminating yourself under oath. So I understand the argument of, well, he's already been given a pardon from Joe Biden that deals with the past 10 years of his acts. Yes. He's not being prosecuted for those acts, but arguably he certainly could be prosecuted for perjury. Oh, there we got the gavel all of a sudden out of nowhere. Yeah. Boom, boom. He could theoretically be prosecuted for lying under oath because his pardon ended when Joe Biden left office. So if I were advising Fauci, and I would hate to be a Fauci lawyer, this might be one of the few times where I would actually say, as a matter of conscience, I hate you so much, I cannot defend you, which pains me to say because I've represented a lot of people in my life who were not great, sterling, heroic figures, as pretty much every lawyer has. But Fauci, to me, is such an inveterate liar, I would not be comfortable representing him. However, his lawyers, I believe, Buck, did give him the right advice to take the Fifth, as much as I wish we'd had a Nathan Jessup versus Tom Cruise, A Few Good Men moment, where Fauci loses his mind and admits that he actually did everything that he's been accused of. He 111 times invoked his Fifth Amendment rights. He has the right to do that. I don't believe he can be criminally prosecuted for doing so. I do believe, Buck, if he hadn't shown up at all, then he could have been prosecuted for failure to comply with a subpoena. But showing up and taking the Fifth, I think legally was within his rights, as much as it pains me to say so.
10: Yep, I think that's all correct. My non-lawyer analysis, but just being somebody who reads a lot,

0: That is correct, I believe. I think what you're saying is in fact, the reality of the legal.
1: And here's the way I would put it, Buck. If one day you or I was called by a crazy left-wing group that was trying to get us to be prosecuted and we took the Fifth, we should be able to do it.
0: Look, wherever you are across the country, there can be things that happen. 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
6: Jalosi, the U.S. economy slowed last quarter, but the Trump administration says there are signs the president's policies are working.
7: GDP expanded at just 1.5% from April through June, a deceleration from the first 3 months of the year, the Commerce Department says. A White House spokesman attributes the import increase to a record number of capital goods shipped into the country, machinery and equipment, he says, that will fuel future growth.
6: Fox's Jared Halpern, Dr. Anthony Fauci pleading the Fifth more than 100 times at a Senate COVID hearing yesterday. So what now?
8: The question is if the Senate can hold Fauci in contempt and send a criminal referral to DOJ for prosecution. A contempt resolution could face a filibuster on the floor, but Rand Paul believes he can bypass that.
6: That's Fox's Chad Pergram. 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
9: I'm Elizabeth McDonald, and this is the Fox Business Report.
10: Stocks are recovering ground following yesterday's no-action Fed meeting and market sell-off. Microsoft shares are up 15% after its upbeat earnings. Meta Platform shares down 9%. Its quarter was disappointing. Apple and Amazon report earnings after the Wall Street close today. Inflation measured by the PCE price index declined in June, down 0.1%. For the year ending in June, it came in at 3.7%, 3.3% excluding food and energy, though the report does not include the recent rebound in crude oil prices. Multiple reports are saying today that hedge fund Situational Awareness has sold all of its public stock holdings after steep losses in the recent artificial intelligence downturn. That's your Fox Business Report. I'm Ginny Cosola. Invested in you.
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15: Three alleged criminals didn't travel far after police said they took items from a Johnson City business early Thursday. The incident took place just before 2 a.m. at the South Broadway Street location. A store clerk told officers the trio took items, then threatened them with a knife before exiting the location. Less than half a block away on Pardee Street, the merchandise the crooks took and clothing they were wearing was recovered.

0: and the trio was arrested. Two juveniles and 19-year-old Matthew George of Irwin face one count of aggravated robbery. I'm Kevin Castle.
1: U.S. Senator Marsha Blackburn's legal team and gubernatorial campaign are demanding the 501c4 dark money group called the American Exceptionalism Institute Incorporated pull an ad accusing her of getting paid to sponsor bills that caused the opioid crisis. The advertisement is a satire of pharmaceutical ads and includes a jingle accusing Senator Blackburn of being in Big Pharma's pockets and accepting money to sponsor bills that led to the opioid crisis. One of the advertisement's lyrics says, "Our pain-killing pills wouldn't sell, so we paid Senator Marsha Blackburn to pass our bill." The ad also calls Blackburn Queen Pharma Mama and ends with a slide encouraging viewers to call Blackburn's D.C. office and tell her to stop selling out Tennessee. Attorneys with Holtzman Vogel, the firm that represents Blackburn in her campaign for governor, sent a cease and desist letter to the American Exceptionalism Institute Incorporated, calling it defamatory. I'm Jay Patricks.
2: Tri-Cities forecast. Sunshine today, clear tonight, high 82, low 57. Mostly sunny tomorrow, high 86, low 63. Mostly cloudy with a slight chance of rain Saturday, high 86. 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
1: Welcome back in here to Clay and Buck. Yesterday, I missed all of you very much. I mean, I miss you all every day because Clay and I actually really enjoy doing this. Like, we have the greatest jobs in the world. It's really fun to do this show. It's an honor. It's a privilege. And I really, it's great. Yesterday, I can say I was in a deposition, right? There's nothing classified about a deposition. Having nothing to do with me, I was a witness in a deposition about a real estate matter. And all I can tell you is that depositions are horrible, and avoid them if you can. Depositions are not fun, and you will not enjoy them, because if you're like me and you're somebody who likes to mix it up, you know, I like to think I have two modes, Clay, super chillin' and friendly, and then just like war mode. In a deposition, you just have to sit there and just sort of be abused and just say yes, no, yes, no, yes, no. You have deposed people before, right? You've done this.
2: Yeah.
1: So you've been on the other side of this.
2: And it's been deposed once. It's miserable.
1: You know, I know that, for example, in New York, the limit is 8 hours. They can just take you to an 8 hour long deposition in your capacity for this is civil matters, obviously. This isn't like criminal stuff, civil matters. Other states have different rules on this. I think in Florida, it's kind of the judge's discretion is the way that this works, but you just have to sit there. It's really amazing. You have to sit there and you just get asked whatever they feel like asking you, and they can get objections for the record, but that doesn't stop the question. And no matter how stupid the question is or how preposterous the case is, you just have to sit there and go, yes, no, yes, no. That's my understanding. So to tell you all that I missed you yesterday is I was having like daydreams of being at this microphone. I missed it. I missed it like the deserts miss the rain, Clay. So very good to be back. Remember that song? That one was...
2: Who sings that? And I miss you.
1: I don't know. It was like an EDM song back when they used to call it techno. I feel like now it's EDM. It was a good tune. Anyway, so I'm very happy to be here with you today. I did follow the news and I listened to Clay as much as I could. Well, I listened after I was out of the deposition. To feel it, so I could

0: Esquire, doctor, like nerd. Dr. Jill Biden.
1: Data nerd. Yeah.
0: Yeah. He's data nerd. But he does a great podcast, and you guys are loving it. His numbers are phenomenal every month. So a lot of you just like knowing more than all your friends about the politics data, and that's what Ryan does so well. So here's Trump. This is cut 14, talking about Fauci. This is yesterday in the Oval. Hit it.
2: I inherited Fauci. He was here from the 1980s, so I had him for a period of time. And I disagreed with him on a lot. I would have had to close down the whole country if I listened to him. I went the Federalist way, which is basically to let the governors decide. And generally speaking, the Republican governors did very well. The Democrat governors did not very well. But Fauci wanted to have nobody wearing masks, if you remember. And then everybody had to wear five masks, as many masks as you could get. I mean, made a lot of mistakes. And he wasn't a big factor for me. He was a very big factor for Biden. And if you remember, even though we were sort of prime time in terms of that whole disaster of COVID, fewer in the Trump administration than in the Biden administration. We ran it well. Operation Warp Speed was talked about as being one of the great success stories anywhere in the world, actually. And we did a good job.
0: Just one thing I wanted to put into our conversation before I get a little bit of the Iran stuff from Trump and also Ukraine stuff from the Oval Office yesterday, Clay. The media and like nonprofit government agency industrial complex, the apparatus, was more powerful in 2020 than it is now.
1: Oh yeah,
0: COVID was I think as part of our mentality of understanding what Trump was up against in 2020, people still thought, you know, CNN's trying to bring you the news. I don't mean you and me and our people with us right now, but you know, a lot of people, a lot of normies, as they say, thought CNN's trying to do news. They may be a little biased. Never knows. Straight propaganda. Left-wing propaganda, top to bottom, no honesty whatsoever. Trump derangement syndrome everywhere. But, you know, we have to remember that COVID was a big part of the awakening that so many of us had, that not only is the media completely untrustworthy and entirely partisan against Trump on all of these matters, but you can't trust the NIH. You can't trust the CDC. If you go back to early in the Trump, I don't think people thought of the CDC. I mean, yeah, you can point to their gun violence, you know, charts and things, but I don't think people thought the CDC was in the pocket of the Democrat left at that time. So we had to go through this to know. So when Trump's saying Fauci wasn't a very big factor for me, I think that there was some sense of, we can trust that the doctors are doing what's best here and they're not politicizing this. And of course, now we know that wasn't true at all. But you see what I mean about the mentality then versus the mentality now? It's easy to forget how different things feel once we saw what they did.
1: I would also surmise, and I at some point we need to get Elon on. I saw he shared one of your clips, went mega viral from the show.
0: Yeah,
1: which is very cool. By the way, I didn't see it. My son saw it, which is a good sign of this kind of echoing effect. Look, we hang out with you for 3 hours every day. We also understand that at times you can win arguments, whether you like it or not, at a minute or two at a time on things that videos that circulate on social media. And then my 18-year-old son ends up seeing it because Elon shared it and it gets into his purview. And he said, oh, this is a really good segment. I was like, thanks. I didn't know that it was out there until he had shared it because he saw it through Elon. My point on this, Buck, what if Elon had his awakening earlier and he had owned Twitter in 2018? I think Trump would have won in 2020. I think the COVID narrative control would have been much less capable, positive. I do think COVID radicalized and woke up a lot of us as to what was going on, Elon among them. I think there are people out there listening to us right now. Yesterday we talked, was it Evan Barker, I think was her name. She's got a book out. She voted for Trump for the first time in 2024. She had been a lifelong Democrat. I think there are a lot of you out there listening who are somewhat similar to me. You voted Democrat before. COVID was such an eye-opening moment for you that you saw where we were headed and you were willing to change the trajectory of your own personal political opinions and how you voted. I do think if COVID hadn't happened, Buck, I don't think Elon would have bought Twitter. I think for Elon, COVID was an opening to understanding how draconian government control could be and that he needed to try to have a platform that allowed all of

0: of thought to be out there. I'll put something into the cosmos here, Buck. I actually wish Elon, in addition to everything he's doing with SpaceX and Tesla, I think if he bought or expanded Twitter into a larger media system, buys Paramount, tries to buy Fox, tries to buy someone out there that is sane and says, I have to win on all cultural fronts in order to make America the greatest country in the world for another generation or two generations. And the failures that I'm seeing from Hollywood and the failures that I'm seeing in the larger cultural landscape, we have to win those too. And so, again, as frustrated as I am about COVID, we're going to add a clip. People, even in the sports world, the defensive coordinator of the Philadelphia Eagles began his press conference by mocking Fauci taking the Fifth Amendment 111 times. It's a new world. Fauci is now a joke. I think things are moving in a positive direction, but I don't know. You saw, and I'm sure we'll talk about, Buck, that Spain video of all of those people flooding Spain like they flooded our country. Spain's got a left-wing leader. He said, basically, we want to bring the world's refugees here. And what you see is a lot of young adult males and teenage boys decide they're going to flood into a country, and Spain is going to reap the consequences of a poor policy decision. Make no mistake, if January of 2029, a Democrat raises his or her right hand and says, I am now duly elected president of the United States, they're going to go right back to open borders. I mean, yes. This is the reality of where we are. So we can feel happy and proud of some successes, but they would vanish in a heartbeat.
1: Clay wanted to run through a lot of calls and talkbacks. So you know what? I'm actually going to give us a little extra time for those coming up here in a minute. So light up those lines. We will get to your calls, and we will talk more about all of this, but also get into some talkbacks. In a recent industry survey, Pure Talk came out on top of all wireless companies, beating AT&T, Verizon, and T-Mobile. 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
1: 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NLP might actually work.
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0: Welcome back in, Clay and Buck. We're going to get to a bunch of your calls. So many of you want to weigh in still on Fauci and everything associated with it. I mentioned this. Fauci has now become a joke. This is Eagles defensive coordinator Vic Fangio opening his press conference today. This is what it sounded like in Philly, cut 32.
1: Vic, what's the plan at safety? Is that Marcus's job to lose?
2: I'm going to be like Fauci and just take the Fifth Amendment on out questions. Did you guys see that?
3: Yeah.
2: Oh, my God.
0: I mean, it might sound like a small thing, but when you have in Philadelphia, not exactly a bastion of right-wing thought, a head coach just making a joke right off the top that everybody laughs about because Fauci is such a joke, I do think that matters culturally. And it's also funny. Congrats, Vic Fangio. I don't know him personally, but that's not a bad line. Rob in Moore, Oklahoma, has got a question for us. Fire away, Rob.
4: Clay, you guys and Buck are doing a fantastic job. I love you guys, man. It's like sitting around my buddies. 1 minute politics, 1 minute sports, 1 minute, you know, firearms training. It's great. Here's my question. Clay, with your legal background, how does it square that a guy who takes an oath for public service can plead the Fifth, on answering questions about duties he performed in that public service? I feel like that ought to be an automatic go straight to jail.
0: Yeah, thank you for the call and the feedback, Rob.
5: First of all, I love Rob. Rob's a great call. Let me just say, it's a great call.
0: And look, I'm not saying what I think the law should be. I'm telling you what I believe the law is. The Fifth Amendment applies to everybody. And if you want to put it into context, let's pretend that that in the future, Kamala Harris is president. Bucks had to buy me a bunch of steaks. And Kamala Harris decides that she hates both Buck and me. And we are called in front of Congress, and we believe
5: she doesn't even know us, though. If she got to know us, she would love us.
0: We believe that they are trying to enact perjury traps for us, as I don't think it would shock any of you. And there isn't any, I'm just saying what their goal was. Buck and I obviously were not actually government employees, but we might decide to take the Fifth Amendment. Now, probably the reality is we both talk so much. I think the likelihood of me ever taking the Fifth Amendment, you can clip it. Old takes expose me if it ever happens. I don't think it's ever going to happen because I think I'll say exactly what I think. I think the same thing would be true for Buck. But everyone has the same constitutional right, even if we don't love the way that the Constitution is using it. And I will use an example here. President Trump invoked his Fifth Amendment rights, not in public in the same way, but when Letitia James was deposing him. All of you know the New York Attorney General, Letitia James. She ran on the campaign promise of, I'm going to put Trump in prison. Legally, it was a smart thing for Trump to do when an illegitimate prosecutor was trying to put him in prison. He took the Fifth Amendment. I think that was a smart legal decision that he chose to enact. Now, it wasn't in congressional testimony, but others have used the Fifth Amendment as well. And I think it should be applied evenly as all constitutional rights. Take it outside of the Fifth, Buck. I think most people

0: they're listening right now would say the Second Amendment, by and large, should not be infringed upon. Whether you're a Democrat or a Republican, you should have the right to have guns. Constitutional rights matter. Eric in North Carolina.
1: I'm caller. Love you guys. I'm an attorney in North Carolina, and I disagree with you.
0: Okay, why?
1: I think, well, the act, you're right that the Fifth Amendment applies to everybody constitutionally, but because he was given this broad-reaching pardon, he's not subject to being prosecuted. And if you're not subject to being prosecuted, the Fifth Amendment doesn't even apply.
0: Okay, so let me ask you a question, Eric. So if Fauci, sorry to cut you off. Lawyers sometimes disagree, as many of you likely have heard.
2: Oh, I experienced some of that yesterday.
0: Yeah. Let me just ask you this question, Eric. Let's say that Fauci, under oath, said something that we know to be 100% untrue, right? That you and I, everybody out there listening, would agree was him saying something that was untrue after he raised his right hand and swore to tell the truth and nothing but the truth. Are you saying that you don't believe he could be prosecuted for committing perjury yesterday, which was what, like July 28th of 2026, when his pardon ran out in January of 2025? Because my argument would be he would certainly be prosecuted and prosecutable.
1: Absolutely.
0: For a lie.
1: Absolutely. He could be prosecuted for perjuring himself in front of Congress. But obviously, his legal team is trying to prevent that because he's being put in a situation where he will either have to admit that he lied, which he, in the past, which he can't be prosecuted for, or he would have to perjure himself in that hearing. Now, that Fifth Amendment only applies to past conduct. It doesn't apply to conduct that hasn't happened yet. So he has a choice to make. When he's asked the question, he can tell the truth, which would look bad for him, which would show that he had lied in the past, which would look bad for the administration, for the Biden administration, or he could lie under oath, and then he would be subject to perjury.
0: Let me ask you this question, Eric, to sum it up, because we're coming up on a break. Pretend, and I said I would have hated to do it, but pretend that Fauci was your client and you had to give him advice. Would you have told him he should take the Fifth?
1: Absolutely. If he was my client, I would tell him he would take the Fifth.
0: Yeah. Thank you for the call. Look, this is a legal mess that Fauci has created for himself. And again, there's a difference between the legal and the political. Politically, I think that Fauci has become, for anyone with a functional brain, a punchline, which, if you read that diary, was the number one thing that he cared about the most. What did the public think about him? He saw himself as a hero. He's lived long enough to be the villain. When we come back, we'll break it down more for you. Thanks for hanging on Clay and Buck.
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6: A key nomination may be in limbo. I'm Lisa Brady, Fox News. After the Trump pick for attorney general hit a Republican roadblock, the president is floating a new plan.
7: President Trump says he has no objection to temporarily withdrawing acting attorney general Todd Blanche's nomination and renominating him next year. A vote in the Senate Judiciary Committee was postponed after Republican Senators John Cornyn and Tom Tillis demanded more information from the Justice Department about ending a weaponization fund and other elements of a settlement between the president and the IRS. Responding to the president's social media post, Cornyn says President Trump is mistaken if he believes concerns are limited to just the two Republican senators.
6: Fox's Jared Halpern at the White House. Both Cornyn and Tillis are on their way out. Tillis is not running for re-election. Cornyn lost a primary to a Trump-backed challenger. The commander-in-chief may be weighing a plan to hit Iran harder. A senior administration official telling the Wall Street Journal, CENTCOM Commander Admiral Bradley Cooper recently proposed a go-big plan as one of several options.
8: The option includes 10 to 14 days of intensive airstrikes intended to cripple Iran's missile capability. And quote, if the U.S. wants military action to be effective, Cooper has maintained, the U.S. must step up its air attacks, significantly blunting Iran's missile threat to try to break the stalemate.
6: Fox's Jackie Heinrich at the White House. In the meantime, Jordan says it intercepted Iranian missiles for a second day after retaliatory U.S. strikes on Iran last night. Soccer's governing world body, FIFA, is facing a boycott by European teams of FIFA events, including the World Cup, to protest the FIFA leaders' plan to sell stakes in the game.
9: His plan is to create a $20 billion operation, 20% owned by private investors, led by a New York investment firm created by Joshua Kushner, the brother of Jared Kushner, son-in-law of President Trump.
6: Fox's Frank Lanza. 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
6: A second burn victim found under piles of debris after an early morning house explosion in Canton, Ohio.
13: Canton Fire releasing surveillance video of a home explosion on the city's northwest side overnight that they say could be felt for miles. Debris scattered for blocks. One victim found and hospitalized from burns to 80% of his body. Rescue teams now saying that a second victim has also been found alive but suffering severe burns and also hospitalized. The investigation into the cause of the blast begins. Nearby homes were also damaged. Jeff Manasso, Fox News.
6: The mayor of St. Paul, Minnesota, under investigation over the police chief's claims of sexual harassment.
14: The complaint comes from police chief Axel Henry, claiming that the mayor acted inappropriately to him as well as other officers. The lawyer representing Chief Henry wrote in a letter to the St. Paul city attorney and provided to the New York Times. He is concerned that absent a formal complaint, the behavior will continue unchecked and may expose others to retaliation for speaking out.
6: Fox's Mike Tobin. The complaint accuses Mayor Colliher of sexually suggestive comments, including text messages. The mayor has said some of her attempts at humor fell short of her own standards, but she denies wrongdoing. The U.S. economy growing at a slower pace in the second quarter, 1.5%. But a separate report also finds cooler inflation in June.
15: The PCE price index found prices declined 0.1% last month. For the year ending in June, inflation came in at 3.7%, which was an improvement. Excluding food and energy, core PCE also moderated to 3.3%.
6: Fox's Jenny Cosola. That report compiled before the recent rise in oil prices. Right now, there's a partial rebound on Wall Street. The Dow's up 554 points, S&P up more than 100, the NASDAQ up 625. And Lisa Brady, Fox News.
16: Tri-Cities forecast, sunshine today, clear tonight, high 82, low 57. Mostly sunny tomorrow, high 86, low 63. Mostly cloudy with a slight chance of rain Saturday, high 86. On the hour, on the half, and when it breaks, Super Talk 92.9, the Tri-Cities News Talk Leader.
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0: Welcome back in, Clay and Buck. We appreciate all of you hanging out with us as we are rolling through the Thursday edition of the program. Hello, YouTube. Some big numbers coming out of the YouTube audience as we continue to grow there. We love all of you on the nearly 600 AM FM stations. We also are big fans of all of you listening on satellite radio podcasts. We want to be wherever you are, coast to coast. And Buck, we go out to Seattle. A city, as you and I have talked about before, that used to be kind of the Emerald City, right? Jeff Bezos decides that he wants to travel all the way across the country to found Amazon in Seattle. Bill Gates, obviously, before we found out a bit more about Bill Gates than I think a lot of us would have liked to have known, decides to build Microsoft there. Boeing is there. It was and still is a place filled with a lot of sane and rational people. But the crazies have taken it over. And we talk a lot about culture on this show. And there was a story that happened that I am still flabbergasted by that I want to share with all of you. So we talked on this program about the fact that Sophie Cunningham, who is a women's basketball player for the Indiana Fever, became the first real pro athlete with any kind of substantial platform to come out and say, hey, men shouldn't be able to compete in women's sports. And this is something that, I don't know, Buck, what do you think? 99% of people listening to us right now, 99.9%, basically everyone with a functional brain that is listening to this program or lives in the United States and is any kind of sports fan at all knows that it is crazy to allow boys or men to compete in girls or women's sports. Vast majorities of Democrats agree with this, independents, Republicans. This is total sane town take. So Sophie Cunningham said, actually struck many, including me and Buck, as bravery because it's so rare, because the trans community has taken over this issue to a large extent and intimidated many athletes from speaking out against it. So bravo to Sophie Cunningham for saying this. Okay, so Sophie Cunningham played a game in Seattle. A couple of teenage girls, Buck, wore pro Sophie Cunningham gear, XXXY, which says that there's difference in chromosomes, right? XX female, XY male. And they also made pro Sophie Cunningham signs to take to the game to say, thank you, Sophie, for being outspoken on this. We are big fans. We've got some audio of this I want to play for you. Buck, this is staggering. One of the owners of the WNBA franchise cursed these teenage girls to their face, insulted them. And there's no dispute on this now. The WNBA investigated. They've had to suspend one of the owners for 5 games. She happens to be, by the way, an obese lesbian. Just FYI, maybe some of you are saying that's exactly who I would expect to be an owner of a WNBA franchise. Fat lesbians, kind of their thing. Here is one of the, I believe this is the girls telling their story, cut 22. These are teenage girls going to a women's basketball game to say, thank you, Sophie Cunningham, for being outspoken and saying, hey, let's let girls and women's sports just be played by girls and women. Listen to what happened to them in their own words. Cut 22.
1: This lady, older lady, comes up to us, and she comes up to us, and at first I think she's going to be nice, and then she asks, like, what are you guys doing? Or something like
2: yeah.
1: that. And then it was like, Jesus loves everyone. That's what she told us. And I was like, oh, I know. Like, I'm religious. Like, I know. Like, I know.
2: Nice.
1: Yeah. And she's like, oh, I hope Jesus can forgive you for what sin you've done. And, like, something like that. And then she told us that we were effing insane. And, that
2: and she's like, and she went like this.
1: Yeah.
2: She's like, you better stop this.
1: And stop pulling
2: shit.
1: This. Yeah.
2: And
1: for you guys
2: I hope
1: come
2: God
1: here
2: can
1: and
2: save
1: pull
2: you.
1: This. Yeah.
2: She said,

0: you to come here and pull this.
1: Yeah.
0: She said the word.
1: Yep.
0: And nobody around you spoke up for you.
1: No.
2: So, no.
0: I will say, Annalie, when I came over, you were in tears.
2: Yeah, I've never been yelled at like that. I mean, I've had people hate on me on the internet, but like, it doesn't really affect me as much because it's just people online. But that just took me by surprise because I thought she was going to be nice, and then she starts like screaming at us.
3: So, Buck, teenage girls go to a basketball game, make signs for Sophie Cunningham saying, thank you for speaking out for us. One of the owners of a WNBA franchise insults them, says Jesus is not going to be on their side, I'm paraphrasing, and then curses them out. This is undisputed that it happened. There's also other videos. I just shared one from Fox News of grown men and women screaming at young girls who are carrying signs supporting Sophie Cunningham. Culturally, these people in Seattle think that they are the heroes. They think that they are the good people. And I just feel and know that this now is starting to resonate. Those girls, those teenage girls, good spokespeople for what happened to them, unfortunately. But I do think it's important to understand what is happening here, where the left is seeing its cultural hegemony challenged, and these people still think it's 2020 and they can just show up and scream and curse at people and they're going to be the good people. You hadn't seen this story. It's now starting to go mega viral because I think a lot of people connect with these young teenage girls and can't believe that an owner of a team would come up at the game and hurl invectives at them as occurred here.
4: Yeah, well, especially in the environment that we all know we operate in now where everybody has cameras out.
3: Yeah.
4: And you know, you have to assume that, you know, the same way all guns are always loaded, all mics are always hot, all cameras are always on. I mean, you have to just assume that there could be somebody there who has a camera out, like as we see here, and is going to be able to capture this kind of a moment. What do you think this person does? The you know, it's one thing if you're the owner of, like, I don't know, the owner of the Dallas Cowboys can get away with a lot. You know what I mean? Because, like, it's very, very rich. What's the Dallas Cowboys? It's one of the most
3: Jerry Jones.
4: Sports.
3: Yeah. Oh, Jerry it's probably Jones, a $20 billion company if you actually sold it.
4: So he can kind of do whatever he wants, realistically. I'm not saying he doesn't care about his public image. I'm sure he does. But you get what I'm saying. Owner of a WNBA team?
3: I think what it speaks to, Buck, is she thinks that what she's doing is courageous and heroic. I mean, these people, I really do think that she saw this. And by the way, one of the Seattle Storm players showed up in like a Protect Trans, because they were playing against Sophie Cunningham, Protect Trans Athletes or something such as that. This woman has had her brain so broken. She's obviously somewhat successful if she's a partial owner and sitting courtside of a franchise, right? I'm not saying, to your point, it's not a $20 billion franchise. But if you, presumably she had to have hundreds of thousands of dollars or millions, small millions, to be able to be a part owner of this franchise. And she's insulting people there. And she thinks, this is the key, Buck, she really thinks I'm the good person here when she's cursing at teenage girls.
4: Well, that just goes to what a manufactured delusion.
3: Yes.
4: People that believe men should play in women's sports are under. That there is an irrational component, or really the central component of their thinking is inherently irrational. And so when you're starting from a place of irrationality, your follow-on decision making is also going to be poor. And that's what you see here. This is somebody who does believe, it would seem, in the crusade to convince people. And I would just note, you really could have, you might have to run something of a test here, where you just have some guy who was like a, let's say, a D1 level basketball player, who says, you know what, I'm actually a woman and I want to play in the NBA, and make a whole thing of it. Because if you had a D1 guy, and I don't care, point guard, center, or whatever, he could score 80 points a game, okay?
3: Yeah.
4: Basically, every time he touches the ball, he could score, and then they'd have to explain how this looks. I almost think that maybe this is the only way. It's kind of like Fauci's diary being exposed. Now he's a narcissist, he was a fraud, the whole thing we know.

0: maybe we need to have some guy who's 6'8 and can dunk and his best days are maybe behind him say, I'm a woman now. I want to be a star player in the WNBA so that women like this will have to explain how that seems normal to them. I don't know a way around it.
1: I agree with you. And this is why, Buck, I came out, and some of you remember this. I put $1 million on the table, and I said, I will pick any state champion boys basketball team. Any state. Wyoming, Montana, certainly big states, New York, California, Texas, Florida. They will obliterate the WNBA champions. I will put $1 million down. Yeah.
0: This is why this is different. Because under their ideology, you, Clay, are saying I could find 16, 17-year-old, you know, boys, soon to be men, who could defeat WNBA players. They will say, well, of course men can beat women. We're not saying men can't beat women.
1: A lot of what them, by the way, wouldn't even say that, though, to be fair.
0: Well, that's a different crazy argument.
1: They would say that. I mean, when I put that out there, a lot of people say, Clay, you're crazy, which is why I put $1 million on it. But, yes, I know where you're going, so continue your argument because it's important, too.
0: Because their argument is, if we got, like, Chris Webber, who was an amazing NBA player in his day.
1: And by the way, is 55 now and could score 100 points in a WNBA game now.
0: If we got Chris Webber in his 50s to suit up and say his name is Christina Webber, he would score 100 points a game, but their whole thing is, oh, well, he's really a woman if he says he's a woman, right? A trans athlete isn't a trans woman, it's a woman. And so that's why the whole thing is so insane, because we look at this and we go, it's not a woman, guys. You can talk about other things. This is not a woman we'd be talking. Chris Webber, not sorry, Chris Webber's going to be like, I'm going to kick your ass. But, you know, some random NBA player, even a D1 college player, even a D3 college player, if they were still playing, let's say right now, could completely run amok in the WNBA and score endless points and make the whole thing look foolish. If he says he's a woman, he's a woman. That's where we are?
1: I'm going to go. My 15-year-old son would be the best WNBA player in the league if he played in the WNBA right now. He's a solid basketball player. He can, you know, he can play at the rim, which is rare for almost any woman. I think he would be the best WNBA player right now. By the way, Laura Travis, my wife, points this out. Now, do you remember the Donald Sterling situation, Buck, where the WNBA owner of the LA Clippers was forced to sell the team because his mistress recorded him,
0: right?
1: Yeah. Like talking negatively about black NBA players, and the league, Adam Silver, demanded that he sell the team. Now, I didn't support that because I don't like the idea personally of someone can secretly record something that you said, edit it, put it out, and we're going to all I just don't like that idea. But under that premise, how does this WNBA owner not, it's Laura's argument, my wife's argument's a good one, how does she not get forced to sell her stake in the team if you can be recorded by your mistress saying something inappropriate outside of the arena? How can cursing fans who are in your arena not rise to the level of we need to force you to sell your stake in the team? The NBA is already, which, you know, basically runs the WNBA, has already established that comments can force you to sell a team. Isn't this worse? He didn't do something at an arena. He didn't insult fans. He certainly didn't insult minors. I think there's probably an argument it's worse. Now, again, I don't like the idea of forcing people to sell things based on what they said, because who the hell knows what I might say when I'm 80 one day? I don't want somebody to be like, you got to sell
0: this. I kind of want to know. I kind of want 81-year-old Clay would be quite a scene, I'll tell you.
1: If I don't have a filter now, you can imagine what at 80 I will have. And let me say this too, by the way, Buck, before we go to break. Back to the Fauci thing. He was 80 still behaving like that in his diary. Aren't you supposed to, by the time you're 80 years old, be like, screw it, I don't care what anybody else thinks about me? Fauci was such a megalomaniac that even at advanced age, he was still obsessively monitoring what people thought about him. I thought that's one of the best things about aging. You don't give a blank the older you get. This guy, imagine what he was like in his 20s, 30s, 40s, 50s, 60s. He's awful.

0: Look, there's so much going on these days, creating a very full news cycle, countries, conflicts. Man, it's hard to even keep up. But don't forget about what's going on in Israel. Relatively small population of just 11 million people. 9 million of those people are of the Jewish faith. By the way, people who are Muslim in Israel, they actually have more basic human rights than anybody else almost in the entirety of the Middle East. Certainly those in Iran, just FYI. But the International Fellowship of Christians and Jews, they're a nonprofit organization dedicated to helping the vulnerable parts of that population. 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

0: 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Here's a look at what's coming up around the Tri-Cities. 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
1: 34 years. That's how long Marsha Blackburn has been in politics. She ran for Congress, State Senate, Congress 8 more times, U.S. Senate twice. I voted for her, and I bet you did too. Now Marsha Blackburn wants to end her career as governor. We all owe Marsha our sincere thanks for her service, but we don't owe her the governor's office.
2: John Rose.
1: It's not a reward, it's a tough job for a tough, conservative CEO. I'm John Rose. Like President Trump and previous Tennessee governors, I'm a CEO. I grew two great technology companies. I created jobs. I made a payroll and made tough decisions. To run our state, we need someone who's run a business, not just someone who's run for office. I'm John Rose, and I'm applying to do the job.
2: For Governor, John Rose. Keep Tennessee, Tennessee. Paid for by Rose for Tennessee. Jeff Akin, Treasurer.
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4: Welcome back to Clay and Buck. We got Senator Eric Schmidt coming up here in just a few minutes. You want to stick around for that for sure. I figured we could use a couple moments here to hear from you via our talkbacks. Remember the iHeart app, which you should all have. It's a fantastic app for all your audio needs, including listening to Clay and Buck. But you press a little microphone at the Clay and Buck page, send us a talkback. A Esther from Staten Island, who listens on WOR. Hit it.
5: Listening to all the talk about Fauci, how he cannot be held accountable, how it's not worth it to sue because he's not going to go to jail. I don't care if he goes to jail. I need him to go down in history. I want trials. I want him to be exposed. I want him to be shamed. I want this never to happen again. And if we are going to make sure this never happens again, we need him to go on trial.
4: I agree with the sort of public reckoning, Clay, but I don't think there's going to be a Fauci trial, and I will not, I cannot tell a lie to all of you. I don't think it's going to happen.
6: I think the best that we can take, again, I'd love to be wrong, the best we can take from this is Fauci having basically his entire persona, his entire historic legacy be now a joke. I think that pains him immensely at 85 years old. I think that he has lived and will live long enough to see himself be mocked and ridiculed on a level that will destroy him psychologically. I do think that's likely true.
4: Yeah. You know, I feel like if you, you know, open your car door at the wrong moment and a car goes by and rips off your car door, it should be, man, I really Fauci'd that situation up. You know what I'm saying? It's got to be like that.
6: And I think everybody, you should all mock. I mean, I think, again, that defensive coordinator coming out and making fun of Fauci, I think you should try to take the fifth and make fun of Fauci every chance that you get. And I think the number of people that will claim that they are Fauci fans in the years ahead will diminish rapidly.
4: Everyone loves a great deal. 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
12: Therese Crowley. President Trump calls Todd Blanche a star, but the Attorney General's Senate nomination is delayed with opposition from progressive Senator Elizabeth Warren to Trump's former personal lawyer working on Trump's IRS settlement with the government.
13: That's just not how things are supposed to work in America, right? We're supposed to be a country where everybody's equal before the law, and nobody gets a special, special deal.
12: And two GOP senators hung up on Blanche. President Trump posting he refused to endorse Tom Tillis and John Cornyn, ending their political careers. So he has no problem with pulling Blanche until they leave Congress for a vote next year. The vice president's anti-fraud crackdown moves to South Carolina for a record fraud bust. And European soccer agrees to boycott FIFA to protest a private equity plan for the World Cup. That would mean no France, Spain, no England, no Portugal. 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

0: Susan Lee, and this is the Fox Business Report.
1: The major averages are trying to hold on to gains in afternoon trading, rebounding from yesterday's huge sell-off when the Fed decided to hold interest rates steady. The Nasdaq is on track to snap its six-session losing streak as Microsoft's strong earnings are reviving the AI trade. Technology and chips are leading today's rebound. After the closing bell, Apple and Amazon earnings are on deck. And crude oil prices have eased, with West Texas Intermediate around $83 a barrel. Shares of Starbucks are up 3% after the coffee giant delivered an earnings and revenue beat for its latest quarter and reported growth in same-store sales of nearly 8%. Starbucks also raising its full-year outlook. And you'll be paying more for a mortgage this week, another setback for prospective home buyers. The average 30-year rate rising to 6.66%, according to Freddie Mac. That's your Fox Business Report. I'm Hillary Barsky, invested in you.
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5: U.S. Senator Marsha Blackburn's legal team and gubernatorial campaign are demanding the 501c4 dark money group called the American Exceptionalism Institute Incorporated pull an ad accusing her of getting paid to sponsor bills that caused the opioid crisis. The advertisement is a satire of pharmaceutical ads and includes a jingle accusing Senator Blackburn of being in Big Pharma's pockets and accepting money to sponsor bills that led to the opioid crisis. One of the advertisement's lyrics says, "Our pain-killing pills wouldn't sell, so we paid Senator Marsha Blackburn to pass our bill." The ad also calls Blackburn Queen Pharma Mama and ends with a slide encouraging viewers to call Blackburn's D.C. office and tell her to stop selling out Tennessee. Attorneys with Holtzman Vogel, the firm that represents Blackburn in her campaign for governor, sent a cease and desist letter to the American Exceptionalism Institute Incorporated, calling it defamatory because it makes claims of bribery and quid pro quo corruption without factual support. I'm Jay Patricks.
6: The National Weather Service in Morristown examined data and spotter reports to determine if there was any tornado activity connected to Tuesday's severe weather outbreak. A tornado warning was issued for the Camp Creek area of Greene County after the weather office radar detected rotation during the storm. But emergency services coordinator Letitia Ricker said 911 received no calls about a tornado. A similar case is also being investigated in the Maryville area. I'm Kevin Castle.
7: Tri-Cities forecast. Sunshine today, clear tonight, high 82, low 57. Mostly sunny tomorrow, high 86, low 63. Mostly cloudy with a slight chance of rain Saturday, high 86. On the hour, on the half, and when it breaks, Super Talk 92.9. 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
10: Welcome back in. We are joined by Missouri Senator Eric Schmidt. We got a lot we can get into you with, Senator Schmidt, but I know you're a big sports fan. I don't know how much attention you have paid. Buck and I were just talking about Sophie Cunningham coming out and saying men shouldn't be in women's sports. I know she plays in Indiana, but she was and is, I think, one of the best women's basketball players ever from the state of Missouri. So I know a lot of your constituents are big fans of hers. Did you see that a WNBA owner, minority owner, but not the head owner, but one of the owners sitting courtside, ripped two teenage girls, cursed them out for showing up and supporting Sophie Cunningham's stance on men and women's sports? What's your reaction to that?
11: It's very bizarre. Yeah, and Sophie Cunningham, the pride of Mizzou, right? She's the all-time leading scorer in women's basketball there. But and it's reached new levels of fame recently. But I don't understand it. You'd think a sports league would want to be growing their audience, and they have a very marketable person in Sophie Cunningham, and they just can't get out of their own way on stuff like this. I don't get it.

0: the WNBA, you know, it just, it feels like a league that could have a bigger audience if they just got out of their own way. And when you have a co-owner of a team, I mean, this isn't just some, like, you know, drunk person at the game. I mean, this is the co-owner of the team felt so compelled to yell at these young girls who showed up to the game. It's just very strange.
1: It's absolutely bonkers. Okay, we got a bunch of stuff we can get into with you. I know there is an ongoing negotiation surrounding the College Sports Act. You have co-sponsored this along with Senator Ted Cruz and Senator Cantwell. You've been going back and forth with the SEC and the Big Ten. What's the absolute latest on this bill? Have you gotten a response from the SEC and the Big Ten yet? Is this bill going to be able to get on the floor? What can you tell us?
0: Yeah, I mean, this is very timely right now. The Big Ten is meeting right now, or soon will be meeting about this. The SEC, they have a call with their presidents later on this afternoon. I was on the phone with Tony Petitti, the commissioner of the Big Ten, late last night, and with Greg Sankey this morning. you know, we want to have their support. I mean, we've worked really hard, I think, to build a coalition, not just with those two conferences, but with the, you know, the Big 12 and the ACC and these conferences. But beyond that, too, there's a lot in here for the student athletes, and a lot has gone into this thing to try to address all the major issues, Clay, that you and I have talked about before. You've got this, you know, you got these eligibility issues, you've got the governance issue, you got the one-time transfer, all those sorts of things need to get taken care of. The ability to pool media rights if they want to, making sure that's purely voluntary and never forced. That was a big part of what these negotiations have been about. So I would say today is a very important day.

0: optimistic that you're going to be able to get their sign-on at this point? I know you still got to wait on the meetings, but how would you assess your optimism level to right now at this exact moment?
1: This is very much like real time. I've been hopeful all along. I think that this is, look, there are things in this with something that this is this complex and, you know, literally impacts, 500,000 student athletes and all these institutions that people love and root for and all these kind of issues at play. This bill is an effort to try to reach a compromise of all the various and competing positions on it. So it's not perfect. Like, there's things in here that I wish were a little bit different. And I'm sure that the conferences, the smaller conferences, the bigger conferences, the same thing. But I do think this it's at a place right now where we need to move because it's not going to get any better. And another year or two of this madness we see right now, it's just not sustainable. Even the schools that are choosing to compete and have rosters that are 55 or 60 million for football alone, which even though there's a cap of 20.5 million, they will freely admit to you that this is not a good situation. The constant movement's not good for graduation rates if you're transferring 4 or 5 times. So I think we need to provide some stability, and I think this bill as it stands not right now is the best effort to do it. So I am hopeful, but we're going to find out real soon in the next few hours.
2: Senator Schmidt, appreciate you being with us. I wanted to move our attention, if I could, to another aspect of the Senate, and that has to do with the Judiciary Committee postponing postponing a scheduled vote to advance Todd Blanche's nomination. So we know there are a couple of Republican senators, Cornyn and Tom Tillis, who are, let's just say, iffy at this stage of the game. What do you think is going to happen here, and what are those two guys thinking?
1: Well, they're both on the Judiciary Committee, so am I, and they've raised each one of them kind of a separate issue. I think Senator Tillis wants Todd Blanche to meet with some of the victims, the Epstein victims. I think that was his ask, and I think that's gone relatively well. I have not spoken directly with Tom about that, but I feel like that's moving along. Senator Cornyn has an issue with this. Some of the legal matters that have been before the Department of Justice related to President Trump. And so, I'm hopeful that they can work that out to the extent that it can be worked out. I think Todd is eminently qualified. Todd Blanche is eminently qualified. He's done a very good job, I think, of refocusing the department from the Biden years to taking on violent crime. And you look at this anti-fraud effort that they have across the country, Minneapolis and California. Those are really important things for the Department of Justice to be focused on and have an attorney general who's serious. So he's the acting AG. I mean, no matter what happens, he's going to remain the attorney general, the acting attorney general. I just think it would be an important thing for us to do to move them forward and have them confirmed in front of the full Senate.
2: Go ahead, Clark.
0: No, I was just going to say, building on that question with Buck, President Trump said, hey, if these guys won't get on board, we'll just wait. You probably know this. I don't know the answer off the top of my head. Let's say that the nomination doesn't get confirmed and we wait for the election, and then, God forbid, we end up in a situation where Democrats take back control of the Senate. Getting anyone confirmed then, as you know, becomes very, very difficult. How long could Todd Blanche serve as acting attorney general? Is there a limit on that? How would that play out?
1: Well, according to recent precedent, I'm going to blank on the cabinet member that Biden had that served out as acting throughout the term. I mean, he can basically be the acting attorney general.
0: Okay.
1: I think for almost all of the remaining Trump term. But I think, it's always better to have a position like that confirmed by the United States Senate. I think that's an important thing for us to do because we're in that personnel business. And he's eminently qualified. No one disputes that. I think, a couple of these issues that senators are addressing are kind of one-offs from that, not related to his qualifications. And my hope is that they can figure all that out and we can move forward on Todd Blanche next week. As I mentioned, next week's a very important week because September, guys, is going to be – I think it's going to be very messy. The Democrats want to shut the government down. That is on September 30th. I think they view it as a political – effort for them to shut it down in October.
2: Is this going to be for open borders, Senator? They're going to want, no more ICE or something?
1: I don't know what it's going to be yet. Yeah.
2: Oh, okay.
1: It'll be something.
2: I mean, I'm guessing.
1: It may be the whole thing. It may be the whole thing. It may be all of government. It may be TSA again. It may, I don't know what it's going to be, but I think it's going to be something. I just, that's just sort of how I see it. Some people are

0: more optimistic. But I've seen what the Democrats, the game plan is. They're obstructionists and they want chaos and they think chaos helps them. And I hope the American people view it differently. But we got to do everything we can to make sure that doesn't happen by September 30th.
1: I know if you're not from New York City, maybe Missouri doesn't think of itself as like right next door to Michigan, but I do because I'm from New York. What do you think about the what do you think about the Michigan?
0: Wait, you're a
1: Senate
0: flyover guy? Come on.
1: You know,
0: Come on.
1: what do you, I mean, you guys are close enough, right? You probably have college teams that travel to play each other. So,
0: hundreds of miles away. But yes,
2: that is
0: proceed.
2: A perfect. That's a perfect lead-in for a New York City guy,
1: you
2: Senator
1: know what I mean?
2: Smith.
1: Hey, at least I'm self-aware. At least I'm self-aware about it. So, Michigan Senate race super important. Maine Senate race super important. Can you just weigh in on how you feel about Republicans holding the majority and what do you think the key issues are going to be in some of those places?
0: I see now why you did. There's some symmetry. They're all states that start with M.
1: There you
0: so,
1: go.
0: So. I feel pretty good about the Senate, the map. Susan Collins, I mean, they had the Graham Platner experiment that totally, you know, was as a disaster as him in a porta potty, I suppose. So that's gone. I think she's much better positioned now than where things were a month and a half or so ago. I mean, if they elect this, the guy who, or the El Sayed guy who's in the lead in Michigan, that is very much in play, where a year ago, I don't think a lot of people would have thought we were going to have a chance, be competitive, and maybe win Michigan. So I do think that is probably, by way of contrast for us, these radical sort of DSA members, is good for us electorally. I think it's terrible for the country that the Democrats are actually electing these people to be their nominees in a general election, you know, because eventually these people are going to, they're going to start winning general elections, and it won't be limited to, you know, New York, where you're from, right? Where the craziness and the hammer and sickle wave we saw a month ago. So I do think it improves our chances if that person's the nominee, but I don't think it's good for the country. I think we win Maine. New Hampshire's in play for us, which is good. North Carolina is going to be tough. And Michigan could be in play as well. Ohio, I think we're going to be fine in Ohio. Sherrod Brown is kind of a retread career politician, and John Husted should be okay there.
2: I know that you, as Attorney General of Missouri, helped to hold Fauci and the Biden administration more accountable than almost any attorney general did in the country. I'm curious what you thought of Fauci taking Fifth Amendment 111 times during that hearing yesterday, how you would assess any legality of pursuing Fauci might look going forward in the wake of that, and just as a general context. I know it's been 6 years. Buck and I are still furious. Almost everybody out there listening to us right now is still furious over what left-wingers Fauci led did to us during that time. How would you assess where we are right now, what your thoughts were on that hearing, and where we might go going forward?
0: I'm with you guys. I think for me, when I was Attorney General that time, it was a it opened up my eyes. To what the left was capable of if they had a little bit of power or just an excuse like that. Bulldozing sand, you know, into these skate parks, police tape around playgrounds, forcing the masking of five-year-olds in school. It's why we sued the school districts. It's why we sued the Biden administration over the shot and all those sorts of things. I think we should never forget what that looked like and what that actually was. And Fauci was the crown prince of all, but with his candles and his bobbleheads, right? I think it reminded me, I took his deposition in the Missouri versus Biden lawsuit. He sat across the table as smug as could be, kind of like he was yesterday. He had less to say yesterday because he was taking the Fifth Amendment, but I think in our deposition of him, he said, I don't recall, like 170 times as well. So this guy who proclaimed to be the science and this all-knowing, you know, expert, suddenly doesn't have a whole lot to say now because I think he knows he's been exposed to some legal jeopardy, regardless of the auto pen pardon. There could be state issues out there. We're going to see. But this guy needs to be held accountable. This is what abuse looks like. This is what the othering of our fellow countrymen was like in that era. You couldn't question anything. The government was coming after you to censor you with big tech giants. This was Orwellian, and it happened, and we can't memory hole it. I'm with you. Like a normal person is still pissed about this thing and should be. And Fauci was the face of it. So I hope there's some accountability. We did our best in my time as AG. Hopefully some other AGs or other people can take up the charge here, because it was just insulting to see him sit there yesterday and take the fifth on everything.
1: Senator Schmidt, great stuff, sir. Thank you so much.
0: All right, guys. Take care.
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3: 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Millions of humanoid robots, many working in private homes, receive a signal to rebel and hold the human race hostage. 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
1: Welcome back in, Clay and Buck. Thanks to Senator Eric Schmidt. We're going to be joined by our buddy Ryan Gerdusky, part of the podcast network, the Clay and Buck Podcast Network. Might I say, Buck, the highly successful Clay and Buck Podcast Network, because a lot of people doing a lot of good work every single day as a part of that podcast, and we'll allow Ryan Gerdusky to tell you all about it top of the next hour. WLAC, a big Nashville area station that carries our program. Appreciate John in Nashville listening. We're also on in Nashville, by the way, my hometown, 98.3. Buck, you in Miami, the numbers have shown that you being in Miami, I think our audience, just because you're there, you can talk about life in Miami. It's grown a lot. This 98.3 and 1510 audience in Nashville has also skyrocketed. I like to think that's partly because I happen to live in Nashville, which is a phenomenal city. But John's got a funny take. Fire away. Cut out.
2: Hey, Clay and Buck. I don't know about Chris Webber joining the WNBA, but if Dennis Rodman changed his name to Denise and joined the WNBA, I would probably actually watch a game.
1: I mean, Buck. A dude pretending to be a chick, calling out the WNBA on their absurd position of men being able to play in women's sports. Dennis Rodman playing in a WNBA game, or anyone of Dennis Rodman's era, right? Karl Malone, anybody, John Stockton from back in that era, Michael frickin' Jordan. Buck, it would be the most, that game would be must-see television.
3: It would be funny if we could get, like, for charity, real charity, not just like the WNBA being a charity. We could raise money by having like a bunch of right-wing radio and podcast host guys play a WNBA team.
1: That would be fun. I bet we could put together a team of right-wing.
3: Pete Hegseth, hold on.
1: Zealots.
3: Pete Hegseth, if he was still at Fox, he played at Princeton.
1: Oh yeah.
3: So he's got game. He's a baller. Dave Rubin has a basketball court at his house.
1: Yes.
3: He also has a pool in the shape of a D, by the way. Just saying. So Dave Rubin is a baller. He would play. I played some hoops back in the day. I mean, I think it would be. Remember, some of these ladies have pretty good jump shots, but I think down low, I could box out. I could box them out.
1: They also get to play with a smaller ball, which makes making shots easier. Nobody ever talks about that. Like a smaller ball, the same size hoop, it's way easier to make shots when you play with a smaller ball. That's what she said. I would also add in, this is a great idea. They would never play us. I think, Buck, we would wreck them. I think we would crush WNBA.
3: We would
1: team.
3: Get Ted Cruz in on the mix. Ted
1: How about
3: Cruz,
1: Jesse
3: that
1: Kelly?
3: Guy throws.
1: He's 19 feet tall.
3: Yeah, Jesse Kelly. Well, I mean, is he coordinated? That remains to be seen. But Ted Cruz throws sky hooks. He's like old school Kareem Abdul-Jabbar.
1: Oh, that's awesome. We'll ask Gerdusky what he thinks about this. That's next.
0: Speaking truth and having fun. 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
5: Strikes and counterstrikes. Lisa Brady, Fox News. Jordan intercepting more missiles after U.S. strikes on Iran last night.
6: CENTCOM describing those attacks as a heavy wave. They hit a number of targets, dozens of command and control centers that belong to the Revolutionary Guard.
5: Fox's Steve Harrigan in Tel Aviv. Those strikes are a response to missiles fired the previous night at U.S. forces in Jordan. The White House not confirming a Wall Street Journal report that the president is considering a plan for a bigger operation against Iran, among other options. Migrants storm the border in Spain, prompting calls to declare a national emergency.
7: Spain may be in Europe, but it has a land border in Africa. Thousands of people have crossed from Morocco into the Spanish territory, Ceuta. Local officials say it's absolute chaos. Footage shows people, mainly young Moroccan men, walking around breakwaters to access the city. Civil Guard officers say thousands have crossed, with the border having totally collapsed. The head of Ceuta's regional government wants to see a national emergency declared and police and soldiers sent in.
5: Fox's Jonathan Savage. Spain's Interior Ministry says it's working with the Moroccan government. A White House spokesperson just telling Fox President Trump has long warned Europe what would happen if they continue to implement far-left globalist policies, including enabling mass migration, calling it a destructive philosophy. A father just sentenced in Georgia to 15 years in prison for giving his son the gun used in a deadly school shooting and failing to address the boy's deteriorating mental health.
8: The warning lights were flashing brighter and brighter. And you didn't get him help. And you didn't remove his access to the guns.
5: Barrow County Superior Court Judge Nicholas Prim sentencing Colin Gray days after sending his 16-year-old son Colt to prison for life. Colt was 14 when he killed four people at his high school. 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
5: A reversal at Howard University, where some of the freshmen whose enrollments were suddenly dropped have now been readmitted.
3: Interim University President Wayne Frederick said of the more than 500 incoming students who were unenrolled at Howard last week,

0: More than 200 will be able to start their first year at the HBCU in August. Frederick said the issue was a misunderstanding over financial obligations that the prospective students' families had to meet. He said the school set mid-July for tuition balances to be paid and stuck with that policy. Howard officials met with many of the families who said they previously could not reach the university by phone or email. That led to agreements for some to be readmitted.
1: Fox's Grinnell Scott. The federal government will run a clinical trial to see if GLP-1 drugs, popular now for weight loss, can help veterans reduce dependency on alcohol.
2: In a statement, the Department of Veterans Affairs says there is evidence semaglutides impact the brain's reward center, and they say this might help reduce alcohol cravings, adding there are 400,000 veterans with diagnosed alcohol use disorder and that 11% of the general population may have an alcohol disorder. Some have reported craving less of many things, including shopping when using a GLP-1. Now the VA will enroll 600 veterans at 18 VA medical centers diagnosed with moderate to severe alcohol use disorder. They will receive semaglutide injections or a placebo over a six-month period. Jessica Rosenthal, Fox News.
1: Sandwich chain Jersey Mike's is now trading on the New York Stock Exchange, opening around $21 a share, lower than its IPO price of $23. But overall, there's a rally on Wall Street. The Dow's up 524 points, the NASDAQ up more than 600, the S&P rising more than 1%. I'm Lisa Brady. This is Fox News.
3: Tri-Cities forecast, sunshine today, clear tonight, high 82, low 57. Mostly sunny tomorrow, high 86, low 63. Mostly cloudy with a slight chance of rain Saturday, high 86. On the hour, on the half, and when it breaks, Super Talk 92.9. 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

0: Third hour of Clay and Buck kicks off right now, and we are joined by our friend Ryan Gerduski, host of the podcast It's a Numbers Game, which is a fantastic podcast. Highly recommend you all check it out on the Clay and Buck Podcast Network. Mr. Gerduski, so many things to talk to you about. Let's start with mass immigration. Have you seen this situation in the footage going viral? I know we don't talk about Spain very much, but is it pronounced Ceuta? I don't even know how to pronounce it. In Morocco, where you have the African migrants just completely overwhelming. There's this little Spanish enclave, and they're just like running through the fence, basically, to get onto what is technically Spanish territory. After the Spanish prime minister, I think, signed an amnesty for 1 million people that are in the country illegally. So have you seen this? Things are getting crazy over there.
1: Yeah, it's Pedro, Prime Minister Pedro Sanchez. Originally, he said it's going to be for 500,000, and then it was 1 million. Now it's estimated to be 3 million, which Spain is not a large country. 3 million is about 8% of the population. So it is a tremendous amnesty. And bigger problem is that Spain is part of the Schengen Agreement, which means that if you are a resident of Spain and legally there, you can go to any other country in the EU without a passport. So we're talking the possibility of millions of people going not only to Italy, but end up in Germany and Ireland and Sweden, quite like it happened back in 2015. So not only is this causing backlash in his own country, but Giorgia Meloni and other prime ministers around Europe are pushing back against his amnesty plan.
2: Ryan, yeah, that clip is what will happen if Democrats end back up in power again. It looks like when Bill Malugin was down at Eagle Pass, Texas, and we saw tens of thousands of people. What I would point out, Ryan, I'm sure you saw it too, I think I saw Matt Sorter, among others, posting about this. Everybody coming in is young and male. People like to say, oh, this is about trying to take care of families. There's no women. There's no children storming across the border there right now. It's all military age males. And I do think that's worth reiterating again and again. Overwhelmingly, we are not seeing families come. We're seeing young men come. When you look, Ryan, let's go into the current political environment. Tuesday, I was at a fundraiser last night for Jimmy Patronis. Awesome guy. Represents the Florida 1st District, basically right across the street. He was having a fundraiser, doing great work. One of the guys there is working on the Michigan Senate campaign. My wife is from Michigan. This is one that we've talked a lot about on this program. We have followed it closely. They had their final debate. Tuesday is the primary. We will be talking about it a great deal. Abdul El-Sayed is pulling away from Haley Stevens and appears to be a substantial favorite going into the primary on Tuesday. Do you buy, if El-Sayed wins, that Mike Rogers, who is going to be the Republican nominee, has a very good chance to win? How does that change your calculus? We'll dive into some other parts of the Senate maybe a bit later in the conversation here, but tell me about Michigan with the primary Tuesday.
1: Yeah, Haley Stevens' fake accent with a stick it to him is not really getting what people thought that would. Here's the problem with Haley Stevens. It's not just polling. Early voting data is showing that white college educated and Muslim populations in the state are voting at much higher percentages than her bases, which is predominantly black areas in the Detroit area. Detroit's black areas have had substantially lower turnout. So are the rural areas. And the bigger problem with Michigan, with Democrats, period, is that the white working class people who would normally back a Haley Stevens are all Republicans now. Mike Rogers is probably polling close to even against Abdul El-Sayed. He's a very extreme candidate. He's campaigning with the podcaster Hassan Piker, who said that Americans deserve 9/11. However, it is a bad year for Republicans. It is a year in a state that is 50-50, but a little more for Trump than for Kamala. It is looking like a D+7, D+8 year. The generic ballot is leaving the train and is really sticking to Democrats. So in an environment like that, even bad candidates can win. Even Francesca Hong, who is, you know, nuts beyond belief over in Wisconsin, she could probably win in an environment like this. It's just becoming, it's looking more and more like a wave for Democrat kind of year.
0: So, Ryan, what are some of the variables between now and Election Day that you feel like are going to be the primary determinants about whether Republicans hold the House and Republicans hold the Senate? What are some of the primary levers that, depending on which way they go, we're going to either be celebrating or having a rough one?
1: Well, you know, we talked several months ago at this point about the Iran war and oil prices and food prices. And we all said, if it goes down by the end of summer, by midsummer, Republicans will be fine. And when it started dipping during the negotiations, Republican numbers did substantially improve. Republicans are doing better than Trump's doing, and Trump's in close to George W. Bush territory as far as polling goes. However, we're at the end of summer now. Well, kids are going back to school in the South like next week, and oil prices are back up, and Democrats' numbers are starting to surge. At the end of the day, it comes down to food prices, oil prices, and if the Iran war is wrapped up or not. I mean, it's really just that is the margin in a lot of states where it's going to matter. A lot of people defy political gravity, people like Susan Collins and others, Brian Fitzpatrick, a congressman in Pennsylvania. If you're looking at a D+7, D+8 year, it's going to be almost impossible for any of these people who defy gravity, who win in Democrat states and districts, to hold on.
2: Okay, so let's pretend that it's going to be hard. Let's just say acknowledge Michigan, New Hampshire, Georgia, which are probably, Ryan, you can disagree with me if you would point to any other place, probably the only three states where Republicans could say, hey, we have a chance of taking a Democrat seat. That's where Democrats hold it right now. If none of those happen, right, we hope they do, but if none of those were to happen, then you flip back to, okay, what about Texas? What about Iowa? What about, you start to run through a bunch of these other Alaska battleground states, Ohio. How confident are you that Republicans can get to at least 50? That would mean lose three. You can afford to lose three and still have the tie break. Four, you lose control of the Senate. What's going to happen there? How do you feel about Republican held seats?

0: Well, the first you have a Collins who's defied
1: Yeah, I should
0: gravity
1: have
0: many,
1: mentioned
0: many
1: Maine
0: times.
1: too.
0: Yeah, no, it's okay. She's the one who's in a Democrat seat. She's very endangered, but she is extremely popular among independents and some Democratic women. She's in a tough battle this year, though. North Carolina is the other really, important one. Former Governor Roy Cooper is beating Michael Whatley, the Republican-backed candidate, by 9 points in the latest Fox News poll. The good thing of Republicans, after those two states, which is one's a Democrat, one's a swing state, you get to states where Trump won all by double digits. So the ability to win past those two states becomes harder and harder and harder for Democrats. That's the one key thing. When you mention Texas, if you look at where people are reserving cash reserves for ads, almost no, I think 700,000 went for Democrats in Texas and none went for Republicans in Texas. There's multiple reasons for this. I have a little insight information. Republicans in the Senate really allegedly really wanted John Cornyn to be the nominee. They did not want Ken Paxton to be the nominee. And they basically told the Trump's team in the White House or in the political side saying, if he's the nominee, he's all your problem. We're not taking it. But the other problem is that Texas has 20 media markets. It's the biggest media market in the entire country. So to invest in Texas requires more money than any other states. And it's a hard lift for Democrats. That's why they would rather invest in Iowa, in Ohio, in Alaska and other places than invest in Texas. It's just really expensive. As far as Iowa, Ohio, and Alaska goes, Ohio's a tough state, but and John Husted's a fairly unknown lieutenant governor relative to Sherrod Brown, who's the Democrat nominee, former senator. Iowa looks like it's turning more and more towards Republicans' favor. Alaska, the Democrat Mary Pattola, former congressman who lost, she has an immense burn rate. She's raising a lot of money, but she's blowing through it very, very early. So I feel decently okay about Alaska, given how much money she's blowing early on. Ohio is the one that I would probably be looking at. But in that case, it would probably look like a 51-49 map for Republicans. Worst case scenario.
2: Anything, Ryan, that you're looking at in terms of Democrats sort of shifting focus right now to reposition themselves based on the latest, or where are they going in heaviest and hardest, thinking they actually have a real shot at a pickup?
0: Well, I mean, Democrats are kind of playing it more safe than usual. The one thing that they're doing is very interesting is the Democratic nominees have dropped out of the Nebraska and Idaho Senate race. And what is happening is two independents who are saying, we don't know who we're going to caucus with. They're likely going to caucus with Democrats. They are the official nominees, and they're trying to run candidates in red states who don't have the stink of the Democratic brand on them to make these races competitive. I mean, over in Idaho, Senator Risch is an older man. He's over 80 years old. He's running for his, I think, fourth term in the Senate. And, there's a lot of questions over whether he should be running at this age. His poll numbers have tightened substantially in some polls, but who knows? It is Idaho. It is a very, very red state. That's their game plan, though, is to run these independent candidates in these very red states, hoping they can narrow it as long as there's no Democrat on the ballot. So we'll see if it plays out well.
2: So, Ryan, you might have noticed from, well, one, we're friends and we just talk randomly, but also from my X account and some recent discussions on the show, I am paying attention to the fact that, and I'm ready to tell people right now, please do not email me and say, don't complain about the weather. The weather hasn't gotten 100% worse for the airlines in the last 2 years, but 3-hour-plus delays have. And this is something we have told would be addressed and would get better. We were all mocking Buttigieg for being MIA and things being rough. We were told they were going to be fixed. They have not been fixed, even a little bit. And it's a big, annoying pain in the butt for millions of people who fly, especially if you fly on a regular basis. I had a super irritating flight story recently. I've heard a lot of other people, but you had one that you wanted to share. But can you all, at the end of it, can you also tell us, I think it's fair to say that the Trump administration should focus and do more on this, but go ahead.
0: I had to fly from New Orleans to Harrisburg. Not an easy flight with one connecting thing. I land in Detroit, 4-hour delay. The woman taking the tickets at the fourth hour gives this long rambling speech on the microphone and says, I'm sorry, y'all. I don't even know where I am right now. I'm so tired. Pray for me as I pray for you. Something you do not want to hear before you get on a plane. Get to Harrisburg. I had to fly the next day. I ended up driving across three different states to find a plane with a direct flight because my other flight was canceled. Overall, six flights, five states.

0: 60 hours of insanity only for the last flight to be canceled and had to sleep over on in a different hotel to fly out the next morning. It cost over $1,000 because being in such a small place at the time, the next available flight was like 2 days later. It was truly insane, incredibly frustrating. There was a bit of a weather problem, but I'm sorry, it's not that bad. There has been weather before, and American Airlines was shut down because of the IT problem. But the fact that you have to wait in the airport for 4 hours sometimes only to find out, hey, your flight's canceled, is infuriating. Just tell me ahead of time so I can make plans. But there's just lack of communication and understaffing that is insane in the airlines right now, because airlines are banks who own planes. They're not actually
1: They're credit card companies with planes. This is true.
2: This is why, I mean, I hate to hear that. My wife gets on me sometimes. I won't do connecting flights. I will at this point, because travel has gotten so frustrating. If you can't, I'm in Nashville, but I will drive to an airport to do a connecting flight, because it feels like if you're relying on two flights to try to get you anywhere, it's basically a fool's errand at this point in time to even attempt. If I can't go there direct, I ain't going. And I feel like many of you out there feel that way too, as well. Because at least if you're stuck in a city where you're trying to go to, or a city that you live in, you can go back. If you're stuck in midpoint, you're totally handcuffed by everything.
0: And in a small city, a lot of these are regional areas. If you're stuck in a regional area, you don't know anybody, places close at 5-6 o'clock. And that was the case in Harrisburg. Yeah, I was like, I have to drive. I ended up driving to Washington. I drove to Virginia, Washington, and then end up in Baltimore. I mean, it was insane trying to get a flight that I have to drive 4 hours to find a flight for two. I mean, but that's the state. And anyone who flies, I have to fly for work. I just have to. There's no other option. To put people in that kind of position on a regular basis, you know, it makes the quality of life just horrible for everybody.
1: Let's get to the 30,000 or the 50,000 foot view. Is it the worst it's ever been, in your opinion? Because I think that flying is now the worst that it has ever been in my lifetime, you know, with the exception of like some, you know, like post 9/11 or something, right? But I mean, I think flying is now the worst.
0: Yeah, I 2 years ago, I used to fly 60 times a year. I would fly. I flew all the time. It is way significantly worse, and it is hours delays and cancellations, and no one communicates and everything with you. The communication part is what frustrates me the most. I'm sorry, you didn't just find out that your flight's canceled 15 minutes before after waiting 4 hours.
1: What upsets me too is some people like to sort of be the great defenders of the airlines all the time. As if I don't know that, yeah, of course, you can't fly in a thunderstorm. Like, I'm not talking about that. There are a lot of games, schedule padding, chronic understaffing as a cost-cutting measure, you know, overselling of seats, and all these things. These are choices the airlines make at the expense of passengers. And people say, well, this is what the market will decide. Taxpayers have bailed out the airlines twice in the last 25 years, okay? They wouldn't even exist without the taxpayer, and they're heavily regulated by the federal government as it is, so I feel like they're not allowed to just punish people, or they shouldn't be allowed to just punish people all the time, but that's where I am. I don't know. I'm trying to get a movement going here, Ryan. I'm trying to find somebody who cares, who's in charge.
0: And as far as the market goes, this is not opening up a lemonade stand. It's not like any person can just open up an airline like, oh, it's so simple. No, it is an extremely expensive, heavily regulated industry. Very few people get to it. It's basically six companies that run the entire United States airline industry. They should make it someone should make it a little bit easier, because it is incredibly frustrating. Shout out to Southwest, who bailed me out in the Baltimore situation, but it was a nightmare of just
2: understanding. Fly Southwest everywhere. Buck, here's, and Ryan, something that I think factors in here. You know why there isn't a lot of pressure? Because the wealthier you are, the less likely you fly commercial airlines. So oftentimes it's wealthy people with major connections who get major connections to the political universe. They get so frustrated over something that they hold political pressure. If you're super wealthy, you don't fly commercial. You're hopping on your private jet.
1: The peasants like us are just allowed to suffer out there, Ryan. It stinks.
0: But Congress does fly commercial. That's the crazy thing. Congressmen almost always fly commercial, and oftentimes fly economy, which is why I don't understand they don't do anything about this.
2: Well, they do sometimes. There's also a lot of private jet travel for politicians as well that sometimes gets expensed through campaigns. That I mean, remember Bernie on his oligarch tour? He flew private
1: jet, of course, as all anti-oligarchs do. All right, Ryan, we're having too much fun with you. We're about to run into this commercial break, so we

0: I have to bounce. Go check out Ryan's amazing podcast. Everyone who listens loves it. It's a numbers game on the Clay and Buck Network. Clay, what have you got for us?
1: Thank you, Ryan. 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
8: Did you know that hearing loss is one of the most common conditions affecting older adults? One in three people older than 60 and half of those older than 85 have hearing loss. Take this short test. It may help you determine if you have a hearing loss. Do you have problems hearing on the telephone? Do you have trouble hearing when there's noise in the background? Is it hard for you to follow conversation when two or more people talk at once? Do you have to strain to understand a conversation? Do many people you talk to seem to mumble? Do you often ask people to repeat themselves? Do you have trouble understanding the speech of women and children? Do people complain you turn the TV up loud? Do you hear ringing, roaring, or hissing sounds? Do some sounds seem too loud? If you've answered yes to three or more of these questions, call Dr. Daniel R. Schumacher and Associates Audiologists and have your hearing evaluated at 423-928-5771 for our Johnson City office or 423-638-2721 for our Greenville office. Again, that's 423-928-5771 for Johnson City or 423-638-2721 for Greenville. It could change your life.
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9: No more posting, no scrolling. 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
5: John Saucier, vote to advance Acting Attorney General Todd Blanche's nomination to officially become head of the Justice Department's postponed after two Republican senators withheld their support. Senators John Cornyn and Tom Tillis calling for the Trump administration to commit to never creating a proposed anti-weaponization fund. Senator Cornyn questions why the administration won't agree to it.
6: It's what he testified to under oath, so it's not like this is something new and different. And it causes me concern if they don't want to put it in writing that this is not something that is going to be enforceable in the long term.
5: We heard from Senator Elizabeth Warren. She blames President Trump for the nation's economic challenges.
7: For everybody out there who says they'd like to be paying less on their credit cards, they'd like to have a chance to be able to get a lower cost mortgage, the answer to that is your problem is exactly one human being.
5: America's listening to Fox News.

0: stock tumbling 9%. The social media giant's earnings miss is adding to worries about its ability to recoup AI investments. However, it's a different story for Microsoft. Its stock is jumping 16% after the software giant delivered robust financial results. Microsoft reporting a 31% jump in profit in its Azure cloud business topped $100 billion in revenue for the first time. And shares of SpaceX are wavering, the U.S. Space Force awarding Elon Musk's rocket and AI company a $1.6 billion contract. That's your Fox Business Report. I'm Hillary Barsky, invested in you.
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4: The Red Roof Inn in Johnson City is facing closure after receiving notice from the Johnson City Fire Marshal and Chief Building Official. WJHL reported that the city showed up to the motel Tuesday afternoon, telling visitors and residents to leave the premise immediately amid severe thunderstorms and tornado warnings in the area. Signs from the city are now posted on the door of the Red Roof Inn's front office stating the building is unfit for human occupancy. The Red Roof Inn was working with 14 to 15 charities and churches in order to house low-income individuals and families. Staff will be working the remainder of the week to clear the building. I'm Rick Allen.
5: The developer of a $75 million eco-resort in Tazewell County, Virginia, says he's ready to withdraw the project due to alleged comments from a Board of Supervisors member calling the attraction an ATV resort. Supervisor John Rudy said in a social media statement the rumors of his anti-ATV stance are false, but stands firm on policies to keep those recreational vehicles off county highways. Wolf Creek Resort planner Jay Schott says the opinion of a minority of residents derails any chance at new projects, and his investors will take the resort elsewhere if they are not wanted. Schott has already secured $3 million in state funding to build the resort. I'm Kevin Castle.
6: Tri-Cities forecast. Sunshine today, clear tonight, high 82, low 57. Mostly sunny tomorrow, high 86, low 63. Mostly cloudy with a slight chance of rain Saturday, high 86. 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
8: Welcome back in, Clay and Buck. We are rolling through. I guess this is the third hour. I jumped in there a little bit early, I think, Buck.
9: That's okay.
8: I feel like we
9: That's
8: got another okay. couple of hours to go here.
9: You know, sometimes Malone passes the basketball to Stockton. Sometimes Stockton passes it to Malone. We just go.
8: I understand you got an angry email from a listener about your son's potential status in the WNBA.
10: It was a DM, and I did have to remind the fellow that I did not, in fact, claim that my one-year-old could play in the WNBA. How old is your son?
8: I have three. One is 18. I don't
10: right.
8: think
10: I mean
8: be
10: the one that, you know.
8: 15.
10: Please, I know the boys. I know the boys.
8: I'm specifically singling out my 15-year-old. Pretty good athlete. He would
10: Who
8: be
10: said I
8: dominant.
10: Had a cool haircut? Because that's my he's my favorite
8: that's right.
10: right now.
8: He's the one who said you had a cool haircut. That's right.
10: There we go.
8: He will turn 16 in September. He would be a dominant WNBA player right now. he could step right into a starting lineup for a WNBA team.
10: I'm telling you, we could the money and the ratings. You, me, we get Secretary of War Hegseth. We get Jesse Kelly to be our center, just because I think he can dunk without jumping. It's preposterous.
8: Didn't I see Jesse, by the way, saying, oh, my back's been hurting. What kind of leg exercises can I do? Am I making this up? And I think Matt Walsh said, just accept you're in your 60s and just get fat and lazy now, which is a very funny response.
10: That may have been a thing.

0: But also, we got Dave Rubin in the mix. I'm trying to think of our starter. You know, Ted Cruz, he kicks it around old school. Like, if you see Ted when he played Jimmy Kimmel, Ted Cruz plays basketball the way that every Long Island rec coach tells you to play basketball. A lot of boxing out. You got to throw some elbows to keep that space. And then, you know, sky hooks, baby hooks. He's definitely got some game. He smoked Jimmy Kimmel. I mean, who else in our world is a bit of a baller?
1: Look, I'm trying to think of just elite athletes that we think
0: Hannity plays basketball?
1: Into basketball.
0: Hannity, I know, does a lot of like MMA stuff. Does he do bat? We got someone find out if Hannity ever played ball.
1: Well,
0: I bet Hannity probably had some point guard skills.
1: I'm going to give Sean some credit here on good genes because he had two D1 college tennis player, a son and a daughter, which is a crazy level of success. Whoa. I mean, it's hard to be D1. One, at national championship caliber program. So I think Sean would have had, kind of a veteran basketball game back in the day.
0: And I'm just going to say, I don't know if Bongino ever played basketball. My guess is he probably did. He was a good athlete. I know that. But he could definitely be our enforcer. You know, like the guy in hockey who just stares down the guys that, like, you know, make sure that no one throws a hard check on Gretzky. Bongino would be there. He'd just be regulating in the paint, making sure that none of those WNBA ladies got too rough with us.
1: Well, I would just say if we could also draft Hegseth. I mean, the guy bench presses 315 now. I don't know if they're going to be drug testing. Just tossing it out there. I don't know.
0: He wouldn't pass. He wouldn't pass if they did.
1: For performance enhancing, not for other drugs.
0: Yeah. Correct. Testosterone is legal under a doctor's prescription.
1: So I think he was on the program with us because I think we had fun when he had a book come out. He played at Princeton back in the day. And I believe he said that he would take Angel Reese head to head, one on one. So I think Hegseth could be a 2010 guy for us. Like, I think he

0: coach. We bring Ben in to do some strategy. You know, he'd be good with the board and strategizing. I don't think B-ball is going to be his thing necessarily, but I think strategy, he'd be excellent.
1: That is really fun. I did Ben's show today. I should have asked him if he thought he could, to lead us to victory. I will say, building on this, we were talking about the WNBA, the Seattle situation. Buck, the dumbest thing that I have ever seen a sports league do on social media. Last night, I'm getting ready for bed. And as one does, I'm on my phone, scrolling, checking to see what the news is. How are we bombing Iran? What's the latest on that? Let me do some prep for the show. And I see a video of Angel Reese and Paige Buckers. I think that's how you pronounce her name. I'm not great, to be fair. Buckers, that's right? And we got producer Greg, who's a big UConn. Beckers, sorry. Paige Beckers. I always get that wrong. I don't know why you have the U in there. It's an unnecessary vowel. So she is on this video with Angel Reese. Buck, the WNBA posted the two of them betting $400 on a basketball game. The two sides are competing. To put this into context, any NFL player who bets on their team is automatically suspended now for 2 years without pay. The WNBA posted a video of them betting and then came out while we were on the air and said, according to Front Office Sports, that the video of them betting on their game was, quote, intended to be lighthearted. We recognize that the post missed the mark and removed it shortly after it was published and addressed the matter internally. So if you're an NFL player, you miss 2 years if you bet on your team. You do not get played. You lose your contract. If you are a WNBA player and they post you on video betting for the game outcome, two players, they just say, hey, it was supposed to be lighthearted and we're going to address it internally.
0: I think anyone would understand why betting against your team is fraud and wrong and unethical. If you're on the team, right? That's why it's your team. I totally understand that. I'm a little fuzzier on why betting your team is going to win when you're on a team is I guess it's just they want to keep it clean and not have people betting, and they think betting
1: is
0: kind of yucky.
1: It's a mess. But the biggest takeaway is, Buck, like, when you don't bet. Right, so Pete Rose back in the day would bet on his team to win.
0: Right.
1: But when you're not betting on your team to win, you're also default sending the message from people who are involved in the betting landscape, oh, this guy doesn't like the matchup at all going forward. So when you bet on your team, I guess if you bet on your team every game to win, then it would be less of an issue, right? Other than if you're on an awful team, you could end up hundreds of thousands or millions of dollars in debt, which might eventually lead to you betting against your team to try to get back in the good graces. I think I do think blanket prohibitions, unless you're an individual boxer or something like that, maybe on an individual athlete basis. But again, telling other people, this has been a huge investigation. I can't believe the WNBA was dumb enough to post this, and I can't believe their explanation is, ha ha,
0: it's a joke.
1: Just supposed to be lighthearted.
0: Yeah, it's a
1: There's
0: joke.
1: Nothing to
0: That's
1: see.
0: But they're saying we were just kidding. That's what they're saying. We're just kidding.
1: Yes.
0: Think about this. Opens up a lot of territory. You know what I mean? You could be like, hey, officer, was I really going 120 miles an hour? This $300 that I'm handing you says I wasn't. Just kidding. It's like, does that work?
1: To be lighthearted.
0: Right. All the cops listening are like, don't try the lighthearted defense when you try to slip me cash, buddy. You're going to prison. Like, you know what I'm saying?
1: Joking about the bribe.
0: Yeah. That's a tough one. I think that's a tough one, too. I think I'm just kidding about the bribe. If they refuse the bribe, I don't think you're going to get very
1: what
0: far
1: is it?
0: With that
1: is
0: one.
1: It the Nelly song where he's like, so you're going to do it? Just kidding. Like, there's a line where he's like, you know, do you want to do that? Just kidding. Unless you do, in which case I'm all about it, right? Like, there's a great line in there.
0: You're more the Nelly expert on this show than I am. I can't say. You saw a Nelly performance recently.
1: I did.
0: Did he have like he a, was, did he have like

0: like a gut and New Balance sneakers on? I mean, how old is he now?
1: Nelly looks the exact same now as he did in 2001. I don't know what the guy is doing for his living choices, but, you know, I don't know what the absolute apex of Nelly's popularity, probably about 2001, right? Like when every song it felt like was a Nelly hit. He looks and sounds the exact same. I my wife and I, we were up the night before the White House Correspondents' Dinner. He was performing at the executive branch for some of our friends at 1789 Capitol. They had gotten him scheduled. We went. We were having an awesome time. And my wife said, my God, I mean, like, this is just like being back in 2001. Like, this, like, he looks and feels like as if this nothing has changed at all.
0: We were just talking Nelly. We got way off. We were weaving. We're going rogue here. What were we talking about before that was? Oh, you were discussing the betting thing.
1: Yes,
0: which was of high interest. Do you want? Would you like to do some talkbacks here with me, sir? Because we have a lot that I believe we have not yet got. Well, they're mostly Fauci talkbacks from before. I want to get some from today. Oh, Jesse Kelly's producer, says that he did, in fact, play some basketball. By the way, Jesse, who is, I believe, 6'9", for those who wonder why we call him Paul Bunyan, Chewbacca, Sasquatch, all these, he may be the tallest radio host in America. Like, I think that's unlikely. Oh, maybe there's, like, a former NBA player who does radio who's taller than him, but even for the NBA, 6'9", is pretty tall. I'm sure that he was recruited by the high school. The high school basketball coach probably saw him bump his head on the ceiling going into the cafeteria and was like, hey, buddy, you're playing basketball this year.
1: This is, you know, all I mean? Very funny. Do we have a talk back on that? Is that what you were setting up or for Jesse's producer? Because the team, to their credit, has done a immediate deep dive into Nelly's lyrics. Producer Ali, can you come up? You, I think, have nailed it that I was referring to the great hit Hot in Here. Do you have the lyrics that I was trying to hit?
2: I don't know if I have the lyrics, but AI said that was in reference to I'm Just Kidding Like Jason, which is a playful reference to the NBA player Jason Kidd.
1: Yes, I will find out that lyric. Do we want to do talkbacks? You want me to do a read? We'll do all the talkbacks when we come back. Maybe the read and then going to talkbacks.
0: I like the read and then I really want to dive into these talkbacks and let them breathe a little. You know what I mean? Put them in the decanter. Let the aromas waft a bit, you know, find the undertones of vanilla and and crisp apple in our. Yeah, you get what I'm saying.
1: We will. Great talkbacks when we return. Let me tell you something. 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

0: Welcome back in, Clay and Buck. Nelly Hotton here. This is exactly what I was thinking of. You might want to call it the Nelly defense. WNBA says, oh, we were just kidding. And it reminds me of this immortal lyric. I got a friend with a pole in the basement. I'm just kidding unless you're going to do it. There you go. Just kidding unless you want to do it. Got a friend with a pole in the basement. It's a great song, by the way. Great, great song. All right, we got a bunch of talkbacks. Buck promised you. Let's see. The best ones out there. Rob from the Hudson Valley in New York. WOR listener, cut B.
1: Since this COVID was a worldwide pandemic and Fauci has a full part in here, perhaps he could be turned over to the International Criminal Court and let them prosecute him.
0: Look, I appreciate the fact that all of you are working like the devil to try to prosecute a guy whose behavior has been downright devilish. I do not like setting the precedent of an American citizen should be prosecuted by the International Criminal Court because we're too incompetent to do it with our own courts. Because guess what? Ultimately, Democrats will abuse that precedent. So, as much as I would like to see Fauci prosecuted, first of all, the International Criminal Court is even more liberal than the D.C. Criminal Court. So I think the likelihood of that is zero. I also don't like the precedent being set, just like I don't like the idea of Benjamin Netanyahu being arrested when he comes into New York City by that idiot Mayor Mamdani to try to go to the U.N. 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

0: E.
1: Hey guys. So anyway, I'm from Utah, and I've been thinking that I think Fauci had to plead the fifth because he does not trust the pardon. Auto pen pardon may not be legal, so he may have to plead the fifth. Not that I like it, not that we like it, but it may be what his lawyers told him.
0: Look, the legal advice, as Buck and I said, is 100% correct to take the Fifth Amendment. That's the advice that I would give him. I also think you can potentially question whether the auto pen pardons were legal. I think that's a harder putt to sink, proverbially speaking. But we'll see if that ever gets challenged because there's any criminal charges that are brought against anyone Biden tried to pardon. I think that's unlikely.
2: It's hard, guys. It's hard. You know, you're talking about getting people, first of all, they would claim, if it's in the Oval Office, there can be claims of privilege. And they, I mean, I'm just being honest with you, like the challenging the auto pen thing. How many times have I told you something wasn't going to happen where I didn't want to tell you that, but I told you that and it wasn't true? If you can follow all that.
0: A lot of negatives. Basically, how often have we been wrong about something of this significance?
2: Well, but something where even though Joe said, remember the president said he wasn't going to pardon his son, and Clay and I were like, 100% he's going to pardon his son. So
0: yes,
2: that's one example.
0: Yeah, other than Buck Island going under the water, at least one of us was right there. Outlaw in Toledo, Ohio to close us out, G.
3: 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That's the big question.
0: Could Buck grow a ponytail? That would be an incredible look.
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0: The headlines move on, but the heartache and terror do not in different parts of Israel. Iran and its terrorist proxies continue to plan their next attacks on Israel, but Israel's IDF is not only defending their people, but they're also standing on the front lines against terror that threatens their entire region.
7: Even when the news crews leave, the International Fellowship of Christians and Jews remain. 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Near Israel's border with Lebanon, a Hezbollah drone recently struck the home of Yelena, an 84-year-old Jewish woman living in Israel. Widowed earlier this year and living alone, she was trapped inside by the blast. Thankfully, she was not injured, but she remains displaced. Like you and me, she doesn't want to leave and abandon her home.
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2: The president facing pushback on Capitol Hill. I'm Lisa Brady, Fox News. President Trump says he may pull the nomination of acting Attorney General Todd Blanche temporarily after hitting a Republican roadblock led by two senators who are leaving office in January.
3: Fox has heard from multiple sources that there are other senators who have the same concerns, and they are not directly about Todd Blanche at all himself.
2: Fox's David Spunt.
3: Now, the concerns relate to an IRS settlement with the Trump family that offers blanket immunity for the president and members of his family to be protected from tax audits and fines in the past. Now, both senators, and we're learning others, wanted in writing that the immunity does not apply to future tax years for the Trumps.
2: A Senate panel postponing its vote on Blanche's nomination yesterday. The top Senate Democrat wants to create a new federal agency to investigate possible corruption in the Trump administration.
4: A proposal from Senate Democratic leader Chuck Schumer would form a federal anti-corruption bureau amid what he says is unprecedented profits from President Trump and members of his family, totaling $4 billion.
5: The presidency is supposed to be a public trust. Trump has turned it into the single most profitable scam of his entire life.
4: The White House has repeatedly denied allegations President Trump has profited from the presidency or engaged in conflicts of interest. Schumer's bill is highly unlikely to advance in the Republican-led chamber, but is part of a Democratic pitch to voters ahead of the midterm elections.
2: Fox's Jared Halpern at the White House. A federal anti-fraud task force says it's working to protect taxpayer money, building partnerships around the country.
6: A dedicated coalition of state and federal public servants committed to guarding taxpayer dollars like they guard their own bank accounts.
2: Assistant Attorney General Colin McDonald in South Carolina announcing data sharing agreements with six states. 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
2: The father of a school shooter learns his fate.
11: This is the first parent in Georgia and only the third in the country to be convicted for a mass school shooting committed by their child. And in this case, the dad gifted his then 14-year-old son an AR-15 rifle used to kill four people.
2: Fox's Madison Scarpino. Prosecutors say 55-year-old Colin Gray failed to address his son's deteriorating mental health or remove his access to guns. He was sentenced today to 15 years in prison after being convicted in March of multiple counts, including second-degree murder. His son is now 16, was sentenced this week to life in prison after pleading guilty to 55 counts. The son of an assistant NFL coach will have a mental evaluation before a criminal case continues after his mother was shot.
12: Elijah Zion Bienemy is facing felony charges in his mother's shooting, and a judge has cleared the way for him to undergo a competency evaluation. Bienemy is the 27-year-old son of former Washington Commanders coach Eric Bienemy and is accused of shooting Mia Bienemy several times on Sunday night at the family's home. The motion asking for the evaluation was filed by the Loudoun County, Virginia Public Defender's Office, which argues that Bienemy has significant mental health issues and cannot assist in his own defense. Investigators have not revealed a motive in the incident. Mia Bienemy

0: He remains hospitalized but is out of the intensive care unit. Tanya J. Powers, Fox News.
1: Eric Bieniemy is currently an assistant coach with the Kansas City Chiefs. Just getting word of a shakeup in the Wisconsin race for governor. Former Lieutenant Governor Mandela Barnes just dropping out of the Democratic primary. The third Democrat to exit the crowded race, which includes Democratic Socialist Francesca Hung, who's been gaining in some recent polls, and Milwaukee County Executive David Crowley, endorsed by outgoing Governor Tony Evers. An hour to the close on Wall Street, the Dow up 637 points. Elisa Brady, Fox News.
2: Tri-Cities forecast. Sunshine today, clear tonight, high 82, low 57. Mostly sunny tomorrow, high 86, low 63. Mostly cloudy with a slight chance of rain Saturday, high 86. On the hour, on the half, and when it breaks, Super Talk 92.9. 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

0: 5 p.m. this afternoon. Super Talk Traffic. I'm Kevin Castle.
1: Think of it, five missiles going 8,600 miles an hour, big ones, coming right at us, and all five were shot down. How about that, right? Pretty good. Only we, nobody else could do that but us, yeah.
2: Larry O'Connor.

0: come along.
1: Give me sort of a true or false on these. Abolish the Senate.
2: True.
1: Okay. Replace the presidency and Supreme Court as we now know them.
2: Yep.
1: Abolish ICE.
2: Absolutely.
1: Abolish borders and give amnesty to anyone currently in the U.S. illegally.
2: As a long-term plan, yep.
1: Defund the Pentagon.
2: Absolutely.
1: Abolish prisons, at least in large part.
2: Yeah, again, that as part of a long-term program, yeah.
3: Freedom is back in style. Welcome to the revolution.
0: Yeah, we're coming to your city. Gonna play our guitars and sing you a country song.
3: 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More behind the scenes information on breaking news and more bold, inspired solutions for America.
4: All right. Thank you, Scott Shannon. Thanks to all of you for being with us. Write down our toll free telephone number. You want to be a part of the program. It is 800-941-SEAN. If you would like to join us. Got a lot to get into today, a lot of catching up to do. Thank you to Jason Chaffetz and my buddy Mark Simone and people filling in and, you know, a lot of kind words from a lot of people. As I spoke at the National Cathedral, perhaps that will come up later in the program. I've got pressing issues I've got to get to today, and not the least of which is Dr. No, 111 times Anthony Fauci invoked the, you know, his Fifth Amendment rights. This is a guy in 2022 that said he'd answer any question that Congress wanted to have answered. Here's what he said then.
5: Well, if I become a punching bag, I'm a punching bag, but I am very happy to testify before any congressional oversight committee. I have nothing to hide. I can explain and validate everything that I've done. So, you know, it's going to be inconvenient if they actually are out there essentially threatening to make my life miserable. But I'm going to do what I need to do, and that is cooperate fully, because we have nothing to hide at all.
4: Well, that was, of course, before they, and this was published in Rand Paul's book. I think we did the first interview with him at the time. We have the Fauci diaries that have been released that are unbelievably shocking, released by Senator Rand Paul, written on a government computer using government resources, documenting, you know, Dr. Fauci's time as the top paid government official, health official in the country, and what an egomaniac narcissist he comes off as. I mean, the ramblings of somebody so self-obsessed, so fame hungry. Pride preceded the fall. Unbelievable. You know, for example, big front page article of me in the Washington Post. Very, very flattering. The situation with my national and international fame is explosive. Really unimaginable. Why would this be his top priority and Americans are dying? I'm the most famous and talked about person in the country. Then he included a quote, petition to make me the sexiest man alive. Video games are being named after me. There's a Fauci bobblehead. Millions of people idolizing me. Fauci wrote, you know, so giddy with excitement, even detailing a video chat with actress Julia Roberts. Had a wonderful Instagram discussion with Julia Roberts. She went on to say I was her personal hero. And how happy she was to have this conversation with me. Hundreds, you know, thousands of entries where Fauci gushing about Fauci. Beyond weird and sick and egomaniacal and narcissistic, it is bizarre. Like any good diary, he also gossips about people he doesn't like. I got a few honorable mentions in all of this, which actually makes me proud. He accused me, other Fox News hosts, of lying and calling us stooges, trashing me for wanting to open up quickly

ending shutdowns quickly, getting COVID contained quickly. And he detailed the meeting he attended with President Trump, where he called Sean Hannity up to schmooze about TV ratings. But amid all of this, so many damning, you know, revelations mixed in, including real concerns about the efficacy of these COVID vaccines, about masks. You might recall this is the same guy. A mask isn't going to work. Maybe it'll stop a droplet or two, but it's ridiculous. And changing that position to one mask, then two masks. His real concerns about the efficacy of social distancing, and, you know, things that he would never tell the public. Seemingly to believe that COVID-19 was more than likely man-made. Now, we learned this in Rand Paul's book, because Paul, I think he did the first interview with us, said and had the conversations back and forth, panic conversations, I believe it was late 2019 into 2020, just before the complete COVID Adam Schiff show unfolded before the nation. I remember it was March of that year. I was in my, at the time I was living in New York years ago, and I was in my backyard. I got a call from a friend of mine in a local hospital, and he worked there. He said, "You have no, Sean, you've got to listen to me. You have no idea how bad this is." He goes, "We have in the hospital right now, we have no beds available. We have people in the halls of every floor we have. We have people that are dying before our eyes. We have nothing that we can offer them as help. They're in the waiting room, out the door, down the hall, down the street, for crying out loud. And there's nothing we can do." I remember I got on the phone immediately with the president. I called the White House. I got him. And I explained the situation as I was hearing it on the ground, but he was already aware of it, to be very honest. And they had everything in place. Now, the president, like me, is not a doctor. The worst part of Rand Paul's book, you know, leading up to these revelations of this insane diary, is that they were very well aware that the NIH had monies that they gave to the Eco Health Alliance, and they knew that the Eco Health Alliance was funding the Wuhan Virology Lab. They knew at that lab that coronavirus research was taking place, and they knew gain-of-function research took place. I remember quoting at the time Fauci saying in 2012 something to the effect that even if it caused a worldwide pandemic, he would support gain-of-function research. I mean, he answered zero questions. He has the protection of a presidential pardon, and he does face legal. He does face a lot of legal challenges. Number one, there is issue, although it's, I think the majority of the opinion, the established view would be very hard, even though you have, you know, gotten a pardon. It, in terms of that, you usually would give up your right to plead the fifth. The more interesting challenge might be whether or not Biden used the auto pen or made the decision himself, or if somebody else made the decision for him. There is no defense for this legacy of mistakes, no defense for this egomania, no defense for the pressure campaign. I've explained many times on this program the amount of pressure that was brought to bear on yours truly to tell you, my audience, what you should do and that you should give in and take the shot. I refuse to do it. I explained at the time, I said it so often I can repeat it verbatim now. Take it seriously. I knew because people were dying, especially older people. I said, take it seriously. I said, you've got to make an informed decision. Do your research. Check in with your doctor. Factor in your unique medical condition, your medical history, maybe comorbidities you may have, pre-existing conditions you may have, and then make your own decision. I am not a doctor. I was in no position to tell people what to do. Now, we did put on other people that had, and this was a little bit later on, George Farid was on the program. Dr. Ty Brian Tyson was on this program. Dr. Robert Malone, the creator of the technology that led to the creation of the mRNA virus. And,
He was very clear that this technology

technology had not been perfected, there would not have been a Pfizer or Moderna without his technology. And he was saying very clearly that it is not perfected. It was always experimental, and saying that at best, maybe the most vulnerable comorbidities, pre-existing conditions, and the elderly, which were more likely impacted by COVID, you know, they might be the people and the only people that would be eligible for these vaccines that they mandated on everybody. I will tell you that Fauci now is, just because he got a pardon, we'll find out if it's an auto pen pardon or not. I think there's a challenge there legally. I know my free state of Florida, we got a really good attorney general appointed by Governor Ron DeSantis. His name is James Utmeyer. He's been on this program before. And he launched a pardon-proof Fauci investigation. He said about a month ago that he was losing sleep over thinking of ways to prosecute Fauci. And one of the options for holding Fauci accountable for COVID crimes, and again, he would state lawsuits, state charges, you know, whatever pardon he got from Biden, be it auto pen or otherwise, would not be applicable here. He can be prosecuted at the state level. His federal pardon would not apply. And in order for that protection to have a fair chance of succeeding, it would have to be brought in a red state, because the chances of any blue state jury rendering an objective verdict would be likely slim and none. So it looks like Florida is going to be, my free state of Florida, is going to be the first state to attempt to pardon-proof prosecution of Fauci. Now, by the way, we did put on these doctors that very successfully were treating people with alternative solutions. Yeah, there was a protocol. I got the alpha strain, and there was everybody demanding that I give my status. You know, did I get the shot? And the answer is I never got the mRNA shot. There's my answer. And I don't mind telling it to you now. I once they were demanding that I say it, the media pressure campaign, the mob, I just said, it's none of your damn business, to be very honest with you, and piss me off. And otherwise, I would have normally been glad to have shared what happened. I did get the alpha strain. I had already spoken to many doctors that said, well, if you get it, it looks like hydroxychloroquine taken early. And this was borne out through studies post-COVID, starting with the Henry Ford Hospital study and then many others thereafter, taken early did mitigate symptoms. I already had all my stuff on hand, vitamin D, vitamin C, zinc, Z-Pack. It was all there. I got notified that I had been exposed, that I likely had it. Started taking it, kicked everybody out of my house, and I just said, that's it, stay away from me. But I never missed a radio show, and I never missed a TV show. And the only one that broke protocol, Sweet Baby James, you know, a couple times he'd walk in, I said, get the hell out of here. I remember screaming at him, and it's not usually my way of dealing with people. But I was like, I told you, do not come in here. This is like this is a no-go zone, kind of like Europe. Anyway, so he can be held accountable. James Utmeyer, the Florida Attorney General, announcing the state investigation on Fauci yesterday. And, you know, he's the chief of staff of DeSantis, now our Attorney General. He did a great job and is doing a great job, friend of the program. His diary entries, he knowingly overestimated COVID's death rate in public pronouncements. You know, for example, entries from early 2020 now exposed personal diaries that he privately estimated the COVID death was significantly lower than what he was telling Congress under oath only weeks later. I mean, lying under oath to Congress would normally be a crime. The stated mortality over all of this, when you look at all the data, including China, is about 3%. It started off at 2%, now it's 3%, he said before the House Oversight Committee. And during the hearing, just weeks after the virus reached the U.S., Fauci said the COVID death rate was 1,000% higher than the seasonal flu. I think you can count all the cases of minimally symptomatic or asymptomatic infection that probably brings the mortality rate down to somewhere around 1%. So he wasn't telling Congress the truth at the time either. And we found out what an egomaniac he is. You know, he might face contempt of Congress vote. Remember, Steve Bannon, Peter Navarro both refused to testify. They were cited for contempt. Let's see what happens here. Josh Hawley was just absolutely phenomenal. We had him on TV last night.
and you were using federal

0: employees' taxpayer dollars, accused Fauci of illegally using his staff to solicit prize money. You know, he's bragging that he might be the sexiest man alive and may actually, you know, have a bobblehead doll designed after him. I mean, it's so bizarre. It's so weird. It's so narcissistic, so egomaniacal. It's like, how did this guy ever get in this position of power? How many times have I warned all of you in this audience, don't trust the government? Look at how bad government schools are. Spend more per capita per student than any industrialized country, the worst results. How bad was every Obamacare promise? How bad was, well, the borders closed, borders control. Joe's cognitively strong. The Social Security lockbox been raided. I don't know why people trust government. I never trusted them. Never. And I never gave in to the pressure. And it was enormous at certain times. Man, and I will say, my employers never forced me or even tried to influence me one way or the other. And I've just got to tell the audience the truth. All right, born on America's darkest day, 9/11/01, the Tunnel to Towers Foundation. They have been helping American heroes ever since. Now, in this 25th anniversary year of 9/11/01, we do honor heroes like New York City Police Department Detective Eric Michael Kaleha and a Benson Hurst, Brooklyn native. Eric dreamed of being a police officer. He did fulfill that dream. He joined the NYPD in 94, and he worked his way up the ranks of detective. He answered the call on September 11th. He served at Ground Zero in the months that followed. Sadly, in 2022, he was diagnosed with multiple cancers tied to his heroic service. 5 months later, sadly, he passed away from a 9/11-related illness. Eric survived by his wife, Marilyn, their two children. Now, to honor his life, the Tunnel to Towers Foundation paid off the mortgage on the family home through their Fallen First Responder program. Now, if you can donate a car or land or one big donation, or just give up two Starbucks a month, please, and give it 11 bucks a month, because that is the special sweet sauce. Frank Siller says it all the time. Go to their website, the letter T, the number two, the letter T.org. The letter T, number two, letter T.org, Tunnel to Towers Foundation.
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1: The people are

0: 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Every day, we welcome 500 new residents to Tennessee. 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It's a challenge our next governor has to solve. I'm John Rose. I'm the eighth generation on our family farm. My boys will be the ninth generation. We need a Tennessee where all our kids and grandkids can afford to make their own future. I'm running for governor to keep Tennessee affordable, to keep China from buying up our farmland, and keep our school curriculum under our control. I'll work to control property taxes for longtime residents and defend our culture. If you want to keep Tennessee, Tennessee, I need your support for governor. I'm John Rose, and I am applying to do the job.
1: For Governor, John Rose. 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Jeff Akin, Treasurer.
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5: So what are we learning in all of this? We had an egomaniac, and now we have evidence of that on top of the previously disclosed evidence that Dr. Fauci knew and that other members of the NIH knew that they had given money to the EcoHealth Alliance, that they funded the Wuhan Virology Lab, where they knew coronavirus research took place and they knew gain-of-function research took place. And he can't be held accountable federally because of the pardon. If the pardon wasn't an auto pen pardon, we don't know. But that does not give him immunity from being prosecuted on the state level. And the state of Florida looks like they're going after Dr. Fauci. We have that and how radicalized the DSA is next as we continue.
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7: Fox News, I'm Carmen Roberts. President Trump posts online he may temporarily pull Todd Blanche's nomination for attorney general and renominate him next year.
8: A vote in the Senate Judiciary Committee was postponed after Republican Senators John Cornyn and Tom Tillis demanded more information from the Justice Department about ending a weaponization fund and other elements of a settlement between the president and the IRS.
7: Fox's Jared Halpern. A judge in Georgia sentences Colin Gray, the father of the Appalachian High School mass shooting, to 15 years in prison. Judge Nicholas Prim.
9: The warning lights were flashing brighter and brighter. And you didn't get him help. And you didn't remove his access to the guns.
7: Gray gave the son an assault rifle, which he used in 2024 to kill two students and two teachers. 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
1: Three alleged criminals didn't travel far after police said they took items from a Johnson City business early Thursday. The incident took place just before 2 a.m. at the South Broadway Street location. A store clerk told officers the trio took items, then threatened them with a knife before exiting the location. Less than half a block away on Part E Street, the merchandise the crooks took and clothing they were wearing was recovered and the trio was arrested. Two juveniles and 19-year-old Matthew George of Irwin faced one count of aggravated robbery. I'm Kevin Castle.
2: U.S. Senator Marsha Blackburn's legal team and gubernatorial campaign are demanding the 501c4 dark money group called the American Exceptionalism Institute Incorporated pull an ad accusing her of getting paid to sponsor bills that caused the opioid crisis. The advertisement is a satire of pharmaceutical ads and includes a jingle accusing Senator Blackburn of being in Big Pharma's pockets and accepting money to sponsor bills that led to the opioid crisis. One of the advertisement's lyrics says, "Our pain-killing pills wouldn't sell, so we paid Senator Marsha Blackburn to pass our bill." The ad also calls Blackburn Queen Pharma Mama and ends with a slide encouraging viewers to call Blackburn's D.C. office and tell her to stop selling out Tennessee. Attorneys with Holtzman Vogel, the firm that represents Blackburn in her campaign for governor, sent a cease and desist letter to the American Exceptionalism Institute Incorporated, calling it defamatory. I'm Jay Patricks.
3: Tri-Cities forecast. Sunshine today, clear tonight, high 82, low 57. Mostly sunny tomorrow, high 86, low 63. Mostly cloudy with a slight chance of rain Saturday, high 86. On the hour, on the half, and when it breaks, Super Talk 92.9. 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
1: 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That's just down the block from Keystone Park. 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
6: You know, I always hate to disappoint our would-be critics who are trying to find, you know, cracks in our alliance. 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
10: 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And he is, if you go wherever you watch your video podcasts, iHeart, YouTube, Spotify, Apple, we have it everywhere. I think it is worth your time. You will get a very different story than what the, you know, legacy media ever tells you about what we're dealing with and the radicalism and the dangers. You know, this is one of the things I said in the eulogy about Lindsey Graham. His entire life, he had moral clarity. It was probably one of his greatest gifts. He understood good versus evil, right versus wrong. And he never backed down from his beliefs. And he didn't care. He was not a guy that would, you know, shift with the winds. He just understood evil for what it is. The evil we're dealing with now is radical Islamic terrorism. And there'll be those people that hate Israel so much, they'll deny that it's even a threat, in spite of, you know, nothing but being the number one state sponsor of terror. This is why President Trump would not allow the Iranians to get a nuclear weapon. He was right. We see what the Iranians have been doing to Israel, either directly or through their proxies. They have been targeting densely populated human areas. The opposite of what Israel has done to Iran, the opposite of what the U.S. has done to Iran. And as a result, there has been a massive humanitarian crisis. I know the headlines move on, but they don't pay much attention to the humanitarian cost. You know, people that have been, that have lost everything. They've lost their homes. This is where our partnership with the IFCJ, International Fellowship of Christians and Jews, comes in. They are on the ground providing food and water and shelter and medicines. They're providing mobile medical clinics for the elderly that are unable to see doctors. And they've been on the front lines providing all of this assistance. There was recently an attack by Hezbollah, a drone attack. It struck the home of a woman named Yelena. And she had recently been widowed this year. She was living alone, trapped inside by the blast. Thankfully, she was not injured, but now she has no home to go back to. And she doesn't want to leave, but she has to. This is where the International Fellowship of Christians and Jews are providing all that humanitarian assistance. Any assistance you could provide them, I mean, is greatly needed and greatly appreciated. Please go to their website. It's PrayIFCJ.org. That's PrayIFCJ.org. Now, we're going to get back into Fauci. We have a lot on Fauci coming up today, a lot.

because I'm so disgusted. You know, let's see if he does face a contempt of Congress charge. Josh Hawley was just pretty unbelievable. You know, you were using federal employees, taxpayer money to apply for and solicit cash prizes for you personally. Prizes totaling over $1 million. He was the number one paid federal employee. You know, and Hawley explained was $900,000 cash award. Was that one of the prizes? And he got it because he used federal employees to get it. And this wasn't even the only award, was it, Dr. Fauci? You know, on advice of counsel 111 times. But staff, employees on a federal dime during a pandemic being paid with federal dollars soliciting cash for him. Fauci wanted the money. We want to get to yes, he wants it. You know, that's his chief of staff, again, using federal email to pressure, you know, others that he could get rich on top of everything else. And then love being a star, love being a star. Very sick, very critical of me, but I take that. It's kind of like Marco Rubio was told by a senator in a hearing. I'm

bad publicity in terms of the beagle torture experiments that he funded. You know, he used six-month-old beagle puppies who had their vocal cords cut out to prevent them from barking. They were then infested with ticks and sedated and placed in cages with infectious sandflies in a lab in Tunisia. Anyway, the former National Institute of Allergy and Infectious Diseases, Dr. Fauci, enlisted the help of the media friends and former President Obama to beat back allegations in 21 that his agency funded painful experiments for dogs on puppies who were later euthanized, all of them, according to records by released by Senator Rand Paul. You know, they approved a $375,000 grant to fund these gruesome experiments. Senator Joni Ernst, I don't understand that on at least five different, you know, funded tests on dogs, including puppies as young as 6 months old, are planned. This drug will involve invasive, painful, potentially deadly procedures. And it, I mean, it just shows you how nuts this guy is. Senator Ted Cruz demanding that Fauci face jail time, labeling him America's most damaging bureaucrat. I just don't think there was anybody more damaging. You know, him invoking the Fifth Amendment, really? When he said in 2022, oh, he'd never do that. You know, he had his own lawyer tossed out of the hearing by Senator Rand Paul. You know, Senator Moreno, you know, what the F do you think you are? Just letting him have it. Paul announces a contempt vote, which is good. That's going to take place. And Senator Paul questioning whether Fauci's invoking the Fifth was even valid after the Biden pardon. Hopefully that can be tested in the courts. You know, as it relates to the auto pen pardon, that is, you know, on questionable legal ground. Then, of course, I mentioned Florida, my free state. James Utmeyer, our attorney general here in the free state of Florida. He's a great attorney general. I have a lot of confidence in him. But the documents unveil Fauci's thoughts on the lab leak debate and mask doubts and testing failure, which we have already chronicled on this program. And we told everything we told you was true. And to think, you know, of all the pressure being brought to bear, and I know all the criticism of the likes of me and others behind the scenes. Fetterman revealed his one regret from COVID, and he told Fox News Digital he stayed quiet because the idea was dismissed as a right-wing fringe theory. He said his one regret from COVID was that. You know, he said his greatest regrets was not speaking up more forcefully. Well, I mean, a lot of people, when the government tells people, this is why I tell you all the time, my beloved audience here, you know, I tell you, do not count on the government. Don't. You can't trust them. That's the bottom line. As evidenced by their failed schools, the lockbox rated, Social Security headed towards insolvency, Medicare towards insolvency. You know, look at the, you know, what are they doing? They've opened borders, but the borders are closed. The borders are secure. Lie. Joe Biden is cognitively so strong, I have a hard time keeping up with him. Peppermint Patty, you know, circle back Jen Psaki saying. You know, look at what we're up against in 97 days. All these candidates, eliminate the U.S. Senate, you know, eliminate, you know, who chooses the president and getting rid of judges, amnesty for illegals, open borders, abolish ICE. They're saying it. You know, this is what came out this week on Fox News Sunday when you had one of the co-chairs of the Democratic Socialists of America, which, by the way, they're really the Democratic Bolsheviks or Communists of America. You know, defund the Department of War, end all deportations, eliminate cash bail, you know, establish a wealth tax. That means confiscation of wealth. Pass the Green New Deal, cradle to grave, womb to tomb, abolish prisons, abolish police, abolish public ownership of most corporations. And their co-chair confirming the party plans to abolish the presidency, the Senate, the Pentagon, prisons, capitalism. You know, not a peep, the silence of the likes. And by the way, Chuck Schumer was sitting behind me at the National Cathedral along, who else was behind me? So we had Senator Thune back there, Senator Barrasso behind me, Chuck Grassley, Dick Durbin. I was nice to everybody.

that would be very angry with me. You know, it just is. Their leaders in name, all their silence is deafening, which makes the what happens in 97 days that much more important, which is why we are trying to highlight this for you and make you fully aware of what is at stake here. We've got 37 of these lunatics that are running. You know, look at Marxist commie Mamdani out of New York. By the way, he won't rule out reparations in New York. He can't even afford buses. And now he's talking about reparations. You know, on top of, you know, this ridiculous tax, which, by the way, they bungled the whole, you know, New Yorkers are seething at the state tax, which explicitly, you know, is sold as levying, targeting wealthy owners of luxury second homes. Well, it turns out most of these people are actually living in these homes. And then he's doxing the names of wealthy and rich people. Historically, you got to understand something. If you are considered wealthy in America, there's a certain risk you have. And I interviewed Steve Wynn for my podcast, and he talked about he had a child kidnapped because people knew he was wealthy. And it didn't work out well when he started doxing with a stupid smile and grin of his and video in front of Ken Griffin of Citadel. I don't know Ken Griffin. You know, his luxury apartment in New York worth over a couple of $100 million that he's paying taxes on. And now this guy, he's doxing anybody that has an apartment that maybe they're not living in. Okay, well, they're all gonna sell those apartments, you idiot. By the way, our friend Bruce Blakeman was on this program last week, the Republican running against Kathy Hochul. It is now a 4-point race, according to the most recent poll that came out. 4-point race. I mean, I'm really pulling for him. I just hope the people of New York, this is probably your last chance to fix your state. This is it. This is going to be your last shot. You know, he's breaking New York City. Mamdani runs the city. Kathy Hochul's scared to death of Mamdani. By the way, there was a release of Gavin Newsom's mistress apparently giving a tell-all, Mr. No-Show Governor, which goes back some time ago, detailing and describing their fling in explosive detail, their steamy hot tub sessions, and this confession to her husband that it was just, quote, about sex. And anyway, it just detailed Newsom's early part of his career. The sad part is the husband of the woman he's having the affair with, or was having the affair with, was Newsom's close friend and top aide. And, I mean, it's just sad. I mean, you talk about disloyalty at a high level. Well, that happened years ago. All right. Whatever you want to say. If it was a Republican, people would be all over it. By the way, story out today, Jonathan Turley writes this. You know, these Zohra Mamdani, they spent $50 million on one government-run grocery store. And they say it's going to be a 30% discount. The problem is those groceries are going to be the most expensive in the city. Here's the truth about markup in grocery stores. They deal in volume. The markup is like 2 to 3%. I mean, it's unbelievable. But Bandami now has put everybody in danger by posting the names and locations of the rich people to be taxed. He's listing it publicly. There's got to be a lawsuit here in terms of doxing or making it illegal to dox people because of the homes they own. Now, maybe if people are delinquent on their taxes, you might have a case to be made there, but no, it's anybody with money that he wants to get his greedy hands on because he, you know, has his, you know, democratic, communist, socialist agenda that he wants to pass. And then you got, for example, the U.S. Supreme Court. You know, Louis Brandeis famously said that laboratories of democracy, talking about states. Now the Supreme Court has long recognized that one state cannot govern the citizens of another state. And anyway, the reason I bring this up, because New York is now trying to go after states like Missouri and Iowa
And it's the core tenet of federalism, by the way.

0: way the structural part of our nation's constitution that allows for great variation, great competition between our states. And anyway, it's this new greenhouse gas reporting rule that requires fuel suppliers throughout the nation to register with New York and report information related to greenhouse gas emission so that, what, New York can pick the pockets of taxpayers in other states? Now, meanwhile, they could be there's more liquefied natural gas in New York than you could even shake a stick at. New York's economic problems, you elect Bruce Blakeman, and New York's not going to have economic problems. They're going to go away. And Bruce Blakeman will solve those issues on behalf of everyone. But I'm just, we are living through, there are now, what, 37 Marxist or DSA people, whichever you prefer to call them, that are now on the ballot in 97 days. What have I been asking you? I've been asking, well, I ask a couple of things. 3 hours a day for radio, an hour a day for TV, 2 podcasts a week. It's not a lot to ask among friends. But with all that said, the most important thing you will do this year is take this midterm election seriously. Turnout in midterm elections determines the outcome. If every one of you listening to this show, if everyone that watches my TV show gets out and vote, we will win these races. We will control Congress. We will control the House. We will control the Senate. And these radicals will be defeated. It is doable. But all of you have to participate. 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

0: 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Here's a look at what's coming up around the Tri-Cities. 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
1: 34 years. That's how long Marsha Blackburn has been in politics. She ran for Congress, State Senate, Congress 8 more times, U.S. Senate twice. I voted for her, and I bet you did too. Now Marsha Blackburn wants to end her career as governor. We all owe Marsha our sincere thanks for her service, but we don't owe her the governor's office.
2: John Rose.
1: It's not a reward, it's a tough job for a tough, conservative CEO. I'm John Rose. Like President Trump and previous Tennessee governors, I'm a CEO. I grew two great technology companies. I created jobs. I made a payroll and made tough decisions. To run our state, we need someone who's run a business, not just someone who's run for office. I'm John Rose, and I'm applying to do the job.
2: For Governor John Rose, keep Tennessee, Tennessee. Paid for by Rose for Tennessee. Jeff Aiken, Treasurer.
3: Iran now claims that they own, that they have a right to control an international waterway. They claim that they have a right to control it. What is the world going to do about that? Is the world going to accept that Iran now controls an international waterway? Because if the world is prepared to accept that, then be ready, because there's like 10 other countries that are going to start doing the same thing in their international waterways, in international waterways near their countries. That's an unacceptable thing that they're trying to normalize.
4: Your stories.
5: Saudi Arabia seeks to have a peaceful civil nuclear program. Other countries do as well. We have a similar agreement in place now with the UAE.
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2: A border breach overseas. I'm Lisa Brady, Fox News. Spain is preparing to send in the troops after thousands of migrants streamed from Morocco into a tiny Spanish territory, Ceuta, where reception centers were already overwhelmed after a much smaller surge in the past week.
3: Ceuta authorities previously blamed the surge on a Spanish Supreme Court decision that guarantees due process for illegal migrants arriving by sea. The White House has already reacted to this today, writing, quote, President Trump has long warned Europe what would happen if they continue to implement far-left globalist policies, including enabling mass migration. Spain and other countries who have adopted this destructive philosophy should immediately reverse course or risk their own demise.
2: Fox's Nate Foy. Spain's socialist government recently launched a program to provide legal status for 500,000 illegal migrants. Spanish officials just confirming at least 9 people have died trying to cross the border from Morocco. The latest U.S. strikes on Iran last night, not stopping Iran from targeting U.S. forces in the region. Jordan intercepting more missiles today. But the Wall Street Journal reporting the president is considering a plan to hit Iran harder, proposed by the CENTCOM commander.
4: This go big approach, which is among a series of options he has developed, would reduce the need for the U.S. to use defensive munitions because Iran would have less capability to attack, he insists. Critics have warned the U.S. is running low on air defensive munitions. U.S. officials, though, most recently U.N. Ambassador Mike Waltz, have countered that the U.S. military has everything it needs to conduct this war effectively.
2: Fox's Jackie Heinrich at the White House. The U.S. economy growing at a slower pace in the second quarter, 1.5%, but the White House points to higher consumer spending. It says current policies will fuel future growth. A separate report shows inflation cooling in June. And on Wall Street, the Dow up 615 points at the bell. 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
2: Arizona officials say they remain committed to finding Nancy Guthrie 6 months after she went missing.
9: In a statement shared to X, Pima County Sheriff Chris Nanos explains the Guthrie investigation remains active and ongoing, noting a task force of investigators from the department and the FBI remains committed to finding Nancy and providing answers to her family. Officials believe the 84-year-old was forcibly taken from her Tucson home on February 1st. Nanos says the analysis of DNA and digital evidence has been underway for the past 6 months, adding this work is complex and time-intensive, but investigators continue to pursue every credible lead. He goes on to ask anyone with information to come forward, noting, as Savannah Guthrie recently said, it is never too late to do the right thing.
2: Fox's Christian Goodwin, they're urging anyone with information to call 1-800-CALL-FBI or Pima County's 88-CRIME. Planes in the U.S. will be switching to unleaded fuel. The Federal Aviation Administration

0: unveiling its plan for the transition.
1: The changeover is a requirement of the FAA Reauthorization Act passed by Congress 2 years ago to switch to unleaded aviation fuel by 2030. The plan plays out in stages, which will include testing, approval, and ultimately the nationally adopted switch to the new fuel. The plan allows for leaded fuel to continue to be available until the unleaded replacement is easy for local airfields to get and use. FAA Administrator Brian Bedford called the change a positive move for general aviation that will involve cooperation from aircraft companies, fuel suppliers, and airport staff to integrate. Gernal Scott, Fox News.
0: Recapping stocks, the Dow and the Nasdaq up more than 600 points. For the Dow, it's a partial rebound from yesterday's plunge, its worst day in more than a year, and helped by Microsoft beating the street with strong quarterly earnings. Elisa Brady, this is Fox News.
2: Tri-Cities forecast, sunshine today, clear tonight, high 82, low 57. Mostly sunny tomorrow, high 86, low 63. Mostly cloudy with a slight chance of rain Saturday, high 86. 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
3: Some of those...

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1: Some of those side streets around the Andrew Johnson Highway in Greenville, a little out of the way, but could end up saving you time as we've got long delays near Chick-fil-A due to a crash happened last half hour. Right now, that traffic jam extends from the Irwin Highway all the way back to Tusculum Boulevard. We continue to monitor two Johnson City crashes. One is on Colorado Street, that's a few blocks off of Legion Street, and we had a crash reported last half hour at the corner of Knob Creek Road and North State of Franklin. Super Talk Traffic, I'm Kevin Castle.
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0: give me sort of a true or false on these. Abolish the Senate.
1: True.
0: Okay. Replace the presidency and Supreme Court as we now know them.
1: Yep.
0: Abolish ICE.
1: Absolutely.
0: Abolish borders and give amnesty to anyone currently in the U.S. illegally.
1: As a long-term plan, yep.
0: Defund the Pentagon.
1: Absolutely.
0: Abolish prisons, at least in large part.
1: Yeah, again, that as part of a long-term program, yeah.
2: Freedom is back in style. Welcome to the revolution.
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4: 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It is so frustrating. It is so scandalous. It was so despicable what we witnessed on display yesterday. Now, there is some legal dispute as to whether or not once somebody gets a pardon, whether or not they forfeit their right to the Fifth Amendment. Some lawyers say yes, some lawyers say no. It's one thing that is absolutely for certain. I think there is a legal challenge if Fauci got one of Joe Biden's auto pen pardons, and that will be playing out in court. The other big, you know, separate delineation that I think we got to focus on, and that is, you know, just because he got a federal pardon doesn't mean the states can't go after Fauci. If you really want to know the reason why Fauci clammed up so much yesterday, because my state, like the free state of Florida, has every intention of investigating Anthony Fauci, and I would not mess with James Upmeyer, our attorney general in Florida. I mean, he's a lawman's lawman, and he's going to follow the law. And the amount of damage that this man caused is unfathomable. 111 times he pled the Fifth Amendment. Listen.
5: Although it pains me to do so, because of the respect I have for the legislative branch of government and my decades-long record of cooperating with Congress, under the advice of my attorneys, I will invoke my right under the Fifth Amendment of the Constitution to refrain from answering your questions.
6: Do you have that in front of you?
5: On the advice of counsel, I respectfully decline to answer based upon my rights under the Fifth Amendment of the Constitution.
6: Let the record record that the witness has refused to answer whether there's a folder in front of him.
7: Did you partner with Bill Gates on global health initiatives or vaccines?
5: On the advice of counsel, I respectfully decline to answer based upon my rights under the Fifth Amendment to the Constitution.
8: Just apologize to the people who you harmed through your actions. Will you say, do you have the dignity to just say you're sorry?
5: On the advice of counsel, I respectfully decline to answer based upon my rights under the Fifth Amendment to the Constitution.
4: So that's Fauci, you know, saying over and over again, I plead the Fifth Amendment, please the Fifth Amendment, please. You know, the New York Post had a great headline, which is Dr. No.

0: invoking the Fifth Amendment 111 times, denying Americans answers about COVID. Now, then we have this whole other separate issue, which is Fauci and Fauci being in love with himself. And these were documents discovered on his computer, owned by the federal government, not by anybody else. And, you know, what did we learn? We learned that Fauci, compelled to testify, did this whole game yesterday. Fauci showed up with an army of lawyers, one that got kicked out of the room because he wasn't supposed to speak. And 2 days before the hearing, Senator Rand Paul published all of these, this 1,000-page diary. The diary entries did not resemble the work of a diligent government official whose first priority was the safety and security of you, the American people, during a pandemic. It just exposed what was a self-obsessed, fame-hungry egomaniac. He bragged about a video chat with Julia Roberts. You know, had a wonderful Instagram discussion with Julia Roberts. She went on to say that I was her personal hero. To be very honest, it's a level of narcissism that I find disgusting and despicable. And like any good diary, gossiping about the people he doesn't like, including yours truly. You know, accusing me and others of lying and calling us stooges, trashing me for wanting to open up the country quickly and end the shutdowns quickly after COVID was contained. You know, in the end, looking back, Linda, you can verify this. I'm very proud of our coverage. I stuck to my guns. There was enormous pressure put on me at the time. Enormous. Linda, you remember this. And it's pressure that doesn't impact me or affect me, but they were coming after me because they wanted me to disclose my status. They wanted me to tell you what to do with your body. I am not a medical doctor, and I kept repeating it. I said take it seriously, you know, because I saw that many people were dying. I don't want my listeners to die, especially unnecessarily. How could I possibly tell you what to do when I know nothing about your medical history, your current condition, any comorbidities you have or pre-existing conditions you have? And I'm just not a doctor. I'm not equipped. But the pressure was there to tell me to tell you to take the shot. And we went about it very differently. We put on people like, you know, Dr. Tyson. How many other doctors did we put on that did a great job? I know we're not getting everybody in here. But we had, Linda, how many great doctors?
1: We had Dr. Malone. We had Dr. Tyson. We had Dr. George Farid. It was incredible.
0: They were great. And by the way, they actually helped friends of mine that were in deep Adam Schiff at the time. And they had protocols that they developed. You know, later studies like the Henry Ford Hospital study, that was the first of what became many studies that proved taken early hydroxychloroquine mitigated symptoms. Dr. Robert Malone is the person responsible for actually creating the mRNA technology that led to the creation of these new experimental, and it was always experimental, vaccinations. You know, meanwhile, he's on my show telling my audience, you, that it's not perfected. He's telling you that. He created the science. Listen to the science. Don't listen to the scientists that created it, but listen to the science. And he was saying, but in this case, because this is impacting older people, he said on an experimental basis, temporary basis, he would, you know, with, of course, caution, recommend this only for people 65 and older and people with comorbidities and pre-existing conditions, not children. And then you had COVID, then you had, you know, Fauci all over the place. Masks, they don't do a thing. It won't even stop one little droplet. Remember that quote? We played it over and over again. And then one mask, and then two masks. And, you know, obviously just full of himself, angry with people like me. Anyway, so the Oversight Project, their visiting fellow for deportation studies, Scott Mikowski, is with us. And he is with the House Judiciary Committee. And anyway, you know, he put out there, for example, when Dr. Fauci pushed the shutdown and mask policies, the fallout didn't stop at schools and storefronts. It reached straight inside federal law enforcement. The lockdown doctrine became the rationale for turning off interior immigration enforcement officers who are essential to, by statute, they were sent home at large operations.

0: evictions were stopped and the detained population was cut nearly in half from roughly 45,000 to 20,000. That was just one of the many factors. Never mind your kids couldn't get in school learning unless, of course, you know, you had the money of Gavin Newsom and you were sending your kids to a private school in California. You couldn't go to restaurants out there unless, of course, you're no-show Gavin Newsom and he was at the French Laundry. Anyway, welcome to the program. Scott, we appreciate you being with us.
1: Thank you, Sean. Thanks for having me.
0: I mean, just the more we learn, the more angry I get, and the more that I have come to realize, never trust the government. I tell my audience this all the time.
1: Absolutely, Sean. Yeah, it's astounding what goes on daily, but you're absolutely correct.
0: Okay, so tell us what was happening on the immigration front. And you know, because for 4 years we were told during Biden, for example, that the border's closed, the border's secure. We were told by Biden himself. We were told by Kamala Harris, the borders are that never went to the border. We were told by Mayorkas. That was the second big lie. First big lie being that Joe is cognitively sound.
1: Yeah, Sean. So like what I would like to tell everybody out there is that the border was wide open. Border Patrol was being overwhelmed. Resources from the interior were getting shipped down to the southern border. They were processing. They effectively dismantled interior enforcement. They weren't worried about removals. They weren't worried about criminal aliens within our interior. They were doing everything they can to get people processed and then releasing them into the interior to make it a problem later on down the road.
0: Okay, so what else has your group discovered that went wrong beyond all the health issues that so many Americans faced, not the least of which was another big lie? If you got the shot, you're never going to get COVID. If you got the shot, you're never going to infect another person.
1: Yeah, I think the American people understand that, it's so divided, right? If you didn't get the shot, you were an anti-vaxxer. I mean, somebody who served in the military, served for 37 years. I've taken every shot the military's given me. I just went. I trusted the government. Then this thing came out, COVID came out, and I was still in the military. I was deployed overseas at the time. And, you know, it was like you're either getting the shot or you're getting out. And so people opted to get out of the military, and then because it was a big farce. I mean, I know people that got the shot and the boosters, they wound up getting COVID, you know, 4 or 5 times.
0: Pretty unbelievable to me. What about the people? I mean, myocarditis became a big issue, especially for athletes in school.
1: Yes, sir. That was a big concern. And I think there's still studies being conducted about that. I believe there's a lot of health things. I believe a lot of people were misdiagnosed with COVID purposely. And we were sold a bag of goods. And, you know, what Dr. Fauci did yesterday on the stand was just disgraceful, in my opinion. He owes the American people an explanation and to stand behind the Fifth Amendment when he's already been fully pardoned and knows that. Unless he doesn't.
0: No, there's definitely legal liability in his future, in my view. I mean, my free state of Florida is doing a full investigation, as they should. I think these are very damning. But it was Rand Paul in his book, and we had him on. I think we did the first interview for his book. In his book, he described in detail panicked late night messages within members of the NIH. Because they knew that they funded the EcoHealth Alliance. They knew that taxpayer dollars went to the EcoHealth Alliance. They knew that they gave money to the Wuhan Virology Lab. They knew at that lab that coronavirus research took place. They knew the gain-of-function research took place. So, I mean, all of which was true, and they did it anyway. And at that point, they knew damn well that they were culpable. And rather than be straight with the American people, then they tried to divert attention. Well, likely came from a wet market, probably a bat, you know, exotic animals that are being sold and people in China eat this stuff or whatever they were selling.
1: Yes, sir. I mean, I think once you realize it's not about the issues people write about or talk about, it makes more sense. And there was an attempted hostile takeover, and that's what they did effectively. They shut everything down.
0: All right, Scott Mikowski, thank you, sir. Appreciate it. And good job testifying before the House Judiciary Committee. All right, quick break. Right back. When we come back, we'll hit the phones. Toll-free. Our number is 800-941.

0: Sean if you want to be a part of the program. 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
3: Iran now claims that they own, that they have a right to control an international waterway. They claim that they have a right to control it. What is the world going to do about that? Is the world going to accept that Iran now controls an international waterway? Because if the world is prepared to accept that, then be ready, because there's like 10 other countries that are going to start doing the same thing in their international waterways, in international waterways near their countries. That's an unacceptable thing that they're trying to normalize.
4: 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Can Steve Hilton bring sunshine back to the Golden State? 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

0: In our final moments, as we discuss the issues of Fauci invoking the Fifth Amendment 111 times yesterday. By the way, Linda, I'm not saying we were perfect in terms of the advice we gave this audience, but I gave the best advice I could. And we made available to people doctors that had a very alternative point of view. It turns out that if you look at Dr. Fareed, Dr. Tyson, the admonition of Robert Malone, who created the technology, we helped to inform people. You know, we brought up, ask your doctor about monoclonal antibodies, which I think you got so sick of me saying it. I'm not saying, I never said to people to take them. I said, I'm hearing very good things about it. They were giving it away to any Floridian, anybody in Florida for free, and, you know, with great results. So anyway, it was pretty amazing.
1: It was an amazing time, and I think it was a difficult time because, unfortunately, anything you said that wasn't get the shot, get it now, get every booster was frowned upon. And there were people that were in very precarious positions because we wanted to be honest with the audience. But there was so much misinformation that you got to a spot where it was like, you have to make your own decision and you have to do that with your own doctors, whether they be holistic, conventional, what have you. But you have to make those decisions. But the mandates was where really the rubber hit the road.
0: Well, and then the New York Times had two separate writers writing that if my grandmother or my mother listened to Sean Hannity, she'd be dead.
1: Well, that was the problem. Look at Tyson and Fareed. They lost their licenses and had to go to federal court to get them back because they saved 7,000 lives using their own protocol. And not the one mandated by Fauci.
0: It was unbelievable what the amount of pressure brought to bear on people. Anyway, we're going to get to your calls on this and anything else on your mind today. Toll free, it is 800-941-SEAN if you want to be a part of the program.

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1: Saudi Arabia seeks to have a peaceful civil nuclear program. Other countries do as well. We have a similar agreement in place now with the UAE.
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0: first level of leadership. 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
3: News. I'm John Saucier. President Trump writing in a post on Truth Social. He may withdraw Acting Attorney General Todd Blanche's nomination until next year, with Senator Sean Cornyn and Tom Tillis, who are blocking that confirmation vote, are out of office. Senator Cornyn telling reporters he wants the president's family excluded from a settlement with the IRS.
4: They weren't parties to the lawsuit, so they shouldn't be parties to the deal. And then the only other thing that we asked for is confirmation of what Blanche said to us, that the weaponization fund is dead.
3: The Democratic Socialists of America is growing in power as members look to unseat more moderate Democrats in upcoming primaries. Nebraska Republican Senator Deb Fischer thinks their popularity is temporary.
5: The more that Americans learn about what the so-called Democrat socialist is, they're going to reject that.
3: And the comments there in an interview on the Fox News channel. 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
6: A new law dissolved the current lineup of members of the governing bodies of Tennessee's five major airports, including Tri-Cities in Blountville. The new regulations went into effect July 1st, and the new membership will be selected by Governor Bill Lee and Lieutenant Governor Randy McNally. A spokesperson for House Speaker Cameron Sexton's office told the Times News McNally has already made two selections, former Authority Chairman J. Parker Smith and new appointee Johnson City Commissioner Whitney Getz. Sexton said the 10 other members will be appointed with the guidance of Northeast Tennessee lawmakers. I'm Kevin Castle.
7: The Red Roof Inn in Johnson City is facing closure after receiving notice from the Johnson City Fire Marshal and Chief Building Official. WJHL reported that the city showed up to the motel Tuesday afternoon, telling visitors and residents to leave the premise immediately amid severe thunderstorms and tornado warnings in the area. Signs from the city are now posted on the door of the Red Roof Inn's front office, stating the building is unfit for human occupancy. The Red Roof Inn was working with 14 to 15 charities and churches in order to house low-income individuals and families. Staff will be working the remainder of the week to clear the building. I'm Rick Allen.
8: Tri-Cities forecast.

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1: Time for the 4:30 rush hour crowds to hit the highway. An active alert waiting for them in Johnson City at the corner of Canary Street, North Rhone, that's near Tiebreakers. A four-mile stretch of Interstate 81 in Southwest Virginia is being worked on. Emergency road work, according to VDOT. It begins at mile marker 58, just out of Smith County, and traffic's down to one lane headed northbound. Super Talk Traffic. I'm Kevin Castle.
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1: All right, 25 now till the top of the hour. Toll free, our number is 800-941-SEAN if you want to be a part of the program. 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They're celebrating 250 years of freedom. 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When you buy any new P365 pistol, that happens to be my everyday carry, you will get a free Sig Sauer everyday carry flashlight. 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Again, it's a must for me every day. And right now, when you buy the number one concealed carry pistol in the country, you will get that absolutely free. Now, look, Sig Sauer, proudly made in America, the live free or die state of New Hampshire. Half their workforce is former military, and they are a proud partner at Sig Sauer with the U.S. military. They are the official sidearm of every branch of the U.S. military. I have the M17 pistol of Sig Sauer, the same one carried by our brave men and women that defend freedom around the world. Now, remember, the P365, the number one concealed carry pistol in the country. We are a Sig Sauer family here on the Sean Hannity Show. Sweet baby James, like me, we have several Sig Sauer firearms. Linda, oh, she's in a little bit of a world of her own. She owns the P365 Rose Special Edition. Now, is the rose on the inside or the outside? Is it on the bullet
2: or
1: is it
2: outside.
1: On the
2: outside? It's gorgeous, and it's honestly...
1: It's gorgeous.
2: It is. It's gorgeous. It's got beautiful detailed work, and I mean, I love it. I keep it. It's my downstairs gun by one of my entrances. So it's great. You know, I'm going to shoot you with style if you come, you know, on the premises uninvited.
1: Remind me not to knock on the door of your house.
2: Well, you'll be invited. That's different.
1: Buy any new P365, you'll get a free Sig Sauer everyday carry flashlight, only for a limited time. 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All right, let's get to our busy phones. Let us say hi to George in Mississippi. George, hi. How are you? Glad you called.
3: Mr. Hannity, real pleasure. I've been following you since Hannity and Combs. So.
1: Oh, thank you, my friend. It means more than you know. I truly appreciate it.
3: I was calling

0: to get some clarity, why they can't turn this guy over to the international courts to get it off of our back? This is my first part of the question.
1: You're talking about Fauci?
0: Yes, sir.
1: Okay.
0: I mean, if the international community was affected, couldn't he be tried, you know, outside of the country?
1: It's really, you know, remember, he worked for the federal government. He was the highest paid employee in the federal government. I'm more concerned about what he did in America to Americans and the vanity and the narcissism at a level that is shocking to me. If any pride or ego creeps into my thought process, I just find it a very dangerous thing. Does this make any sense to you? You know, there's a quote in the Bible.
0: I mean, I'm not a vendetta kind of person, Mr. Hannity, but, you know, he certainly hurt a lot of people everywhere.
1: He just flat out lied to us, as far as I'm concerned. He knew more than he told people. And now the evidence is there. He got his pardon from Biden. I'd like to know if it was an auto pen, which should be investigated and see the legitimacy of it. But he didn't help when the country was desperate. And then the pressure campaign on everybody to do what they wanted you to do. It was, and many of you listening to this program, and I'm going to tell you something. I understand if you wanted to believe the experts. Do you remember the movie, The Poseidon Adventure? Have you ever watched that movie?
0: Such a Gene Hackman.
1: Right, Gene Hackman, exactly. I forget the woman that was in there that used to be the swimmer, and she saved a life, and then she passed away in that movie.

0: was listening to this young man, this young kid who had actually taken the time to get to know the ship. And he decided to listen to the informed kid while others were saying, follow the doctor, follow the doctor. All the people that followed the doctor died. Everyone that listened to the kid lived. It's like sometimes the experts are not worth listening to. George, how many times have I told you on this show, don't trust the government. Always make plans to be as self-sufficient as you can.
1: Every time I've listened to you, I can't.
0: You know, and I say that because I love my audience. I'll tell you why I say that. Because you know what? At the end of the day, Social Security, they raided the lockbox. The educational system has failed. Look at what the DSA now wants to do to the country. Look at what these lunatics will do to the country if they ever get control. I mean, they're stating it public. Eliminate the Senate. Eliminate the presidency. Eliminate, you know, the Supreme Court. Amnesty for illegals. Abolish ICE. Defund our Department of War. End all deportations. Eliminate cash bail. You know, a massive wealth tax, the Green New Deal, all of it, abolish prisons and police. I mean, we're dealing with very tough times. And that's why in 97 days, we have a midterm election. I'm begging, I will beg everyone in this audience to take it seriously and to vote.
1: Mr. Hannity,
0: yes, sir.
1: Other part of my question that I wanted to ask is, can the GOP use this as a platform push the needle a little bit before the midterms?
0: You mean the issue of Fauci, how we were lied to?
1: And it's got blue fingerprints all over it.
0: 100%. I think they should. I thought the Democrats yesterday were a disgrace. Just a disgrace on that committee. And when I watched it, it was jaw-dropping. George, God bless you. Thanks for being such a big supporter of the show. We appreciate you more than you know. You make this happen. Thank you. Janet in Maryland, next Sean Hannity Show. Hey, Janet, how are you? Thanks for checking in. Glad you called.
2: It's an honor to speak to you, Sean. First of all, this isn't what I wanted to call about, and I'll get to that. Fauci is a criminal. He needs to be charged with crimes against humanity. And your coverage of COVID was spot on, and you were right about everything. Now, I want to...
0: Well, apparently, I was not loved by Dr. Fauci, which actually means I was... It's kind of like Marco Rubio says, I regret voting for you, some senator, and he goes, oh, that just means I'm doing my job. So I feel the same way.
2: Take that as an honor if Fauci said that. I wanted to extend my condolences, or all of our condolences, to you for losing your friend, Senator Graham. I realize you talk for a living. I get it. But your eulogy was over the top. It was heartfelt, funny, beautiful. You brought everybody in, his family, his staff, foreign leaders, like all of South Carolina. And the scripture at the end was perfect. You're just an American treasure. And I hate to gush because I'm not that kind of person, but I was so, it choked me up. You were spot on. And thank you. Thank you for speaking and being so beautiful at this man's funeral. You were amazing. Thank you.
0: Janet, you're very, very kind. You know, I do speak for a living, and I started saying that at the beginning of the speech, but
2: I know
0: it's never the speech you want to give. It just isn't. And, you know, when I was asked, I was honored. I said yes right away. I was asked by his sister, Darlene, and because we were close. And we didn't always agree. I mean, we'd fight hard, but we always got along. But I wanted to honor him, and I wanted to set some records. I wanted to set the record straight, because people lie about him. They smear him. They besmirch him. They never understood him, in part because they never listened to him.
2: Right.
0: And I took it very seriously. I remember I woke up Saturday night. I'll be very blunt with you, at about midnight. And I just realized I have to write this. And I pounded out that eulogy, which, you know, stayed very close to the original text.

0: at midnight on Saturday night. I stayed up to nearly 4 a.m. writing it. And then I put it away, went back, polished it up a little bit, and that was the eulogy. And I was not looking forward to doing it, but I was honored to do it, if that makes any sense at all.
1: It does, 100%. And Sean, listen, what you do is so awesome for everybody that listens to you. Please don't ever change what you're doing. Stay the course. God bless you. And
0: oh, it means a lot. Thank you.
1: Go Bills.
0: I will tell you, we're missing a force of nature, especially when it comes to right and wrong and good versus evil. There's a lot of dumb people out there right now, and I'm so frustrated with many of them. But you know what? For evil to succeed is for good people to do nothing. What I love about you and this audience is full of good people, the heart and soul that makes this country great, and people of common sense, which is not so common. And I'll tell you one other side note. It's not exactly the easiest spot to be in to follow the president of your country and speak, but I promise you, I put my heart and soul into it and meant every word that I said.
1: CNN cut you, right? When you started to talk, CNN cut away. My brother told me that. I don't watch CNN.
0: Somebody else told me that. Are you surprised? I'm not surprised. Oh. Well, by the way, it might have been the first time in their life they got ratings. They should have kept it on.
1: Probably. You're darn right about that. Please take some time for yourself. This was a huge loss for you.
0: I appreciate it. I was grateful that people filled in. I was able to stay on TV. It was the hours of the funerals and the services that prevented me from being on radio the last 2 days. I'm grateful. Jason Chaffetz and Mark Simone for filling in, and my team working extra hard. Very supportive. Thank you.
1: Beautiful. Well done, good and faithful servant.
0: Yeah. By the way, maybe the hardest words I had to utter in the whole speech, to be honest, it's got a finality to it. And, you know, it's funny because people would say to me, Linda, I brought this up before. Do you know that you're quoting scripture when you say at the end of your TV show, let not your heart be troubled? And I guess for many, I was answering that question in the eulogy. And then I went on to read the whole scripture, which... and then I started choking with the president, and I said, Mr. President, he has his own heavenly version of Mar-a-Lago, and it might be a little bigger than yours because it's heaven, and it might have more gold than the Oval Office, and it may even have one big, beautiful ballroom and somewhere on the property, a big arch. That did get a pretty big laugh among people. Did you laugh at that, Linda?
2: Yeah, I mean, I think there's a lot of people who are of the opinion that, you know, when it's painful and it's sad and you're at a funeral, there's a moment of levity that you can offer them. And I think you did.
0: You're very nice. Thank you. Quick break. Right back to our busy phones. Toll free. It's 800-941-SEAN if you want to be a part of the program as we continue.
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11: Now, suddenly, Iran wants to come back to the table, but the president says no. 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
12: Iran is begging us, both directly and indirectly. 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And that's what's happening now.
9: Sean Hannity.
0: Homeland Security Secretary Mark Wayne Mullen alleging that more than 35,000 non-citizens are now registered to vote in New Jersey. Mikey Sherrill has called, this is a bureaucratic snafu. No, it's not.
9: Making sense of it all.
0: This is an orchestrated campaign. This is the Democrats hoping to allow either amnesty, legal status, or fight for the rights of illegals to have the right to vote.
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0: right, back to our busy phones. It's 800-941-SHAWN if you want to be a part of the program. Danny in Boston. Danny, how are you? Glad you called, sir.
1: All right, Sean. And Communist China sent that deadly coronavirus to America, killing Americans. And people want to continuously protect Communist China by never bringing this up. In the last 48 hours, I have heard no one mention that China sent that virus here. And also, Rand Paul never mentioned stopping flights coming in from China with people who had that virus in January of 2020. Why ain't anybody calling him on the carpet about that? People want to continue to protect this communist country, China, and completely ignore China for bringing it here. In December of 2019, people were dying in China. China was blocking people, throwing them in their houses. They knew what was going on. They would give no cooperation to the United States of America, and they let flights leave China to go to Europe, Australia, and the United
0: States. Oh, no, it was even more specific, Danny, than that. They were not allowing anybody to fly from any other part of China into Wuhan, but they were, and they weren't allowing people in Wuhan to go to any other part of China, but they were allowing people in Wuhan to travel the world, and they went to Europe and the United States and other countries. They knew damn well what they were doing, and that was the most damning thing, I think, in the entire process. And then you can add Fauci's incompetence and egomania, you know, to it, and the fact that he knew so much more and just flat out, as far as I'm concerned, lied to us. It's a disaster. And I'm going...

I'm going to repeat one thing I said earlier. Never trust your government. Embrace freedom in your life. Make your own choices. In retrospect, I'm so grateful that I followed my own common sense and didn't give in to a lot of pressure that was being brought to bear on me, both on radio and TV, to toe the line. And I'm like, I'm not doing that. I refuse. I'm not selling my soul. And we didn't. And we gave you alternative voices to hear. Dr. Fareed, Dr. Malone, Dr. Tyson, they ended up being right. The others were all wrong. Look, safety, security strategies for you and your family. We all need one. There are those cases where only one option will do. That's the lethal option. Now, the last year we have FBI statistics for is 2022. Lethal altercations are less than 0.01% of situations that arise. 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
4: Trump calls him a star on Lisa Brady, Fox News. But the president may still withdraw the nomination of acting Attorney General Todd Blanche temporarily, suggesting in a post today he could leave him in the acting role until after to hold out Republican senators leave office in January. One of them, Senator Tom Tillis, telling reporters,
5: "And this is not about Blanche. Blanche is negotiating in good faith. We have somebody else in the way, and I don't believe it's the president, and hopefully we can resolve it."
4: They're looking for assurances that an IRS settlement

0: Granting immunity to the president and family members for past tax audits will not apply to future years. The other senator, John Cornyn of Texas, says they're not the only two with concerns. The White House says there are signs the president's policies are working after slower growth for the U.S. economy in the second quarter at 1.5%.
1: Slower GDP growth is attributed to an increase in imports, though U.S. consumer spending remained high, up to nearly 4% for the year. A White House spokesman attributes the import increase to a record number of capital goods shipped into the country, machinery and equipment, he says, that will fuel future growth.
0: Fox's Jared Halpern at the White House. Days after his 16-year-old son was sent to prison for life for a deadly shooting at his high school, a Georgia father is sentenced to 15 years in prison for giving him the gun.
2: This is not a happy day. This is a relief day, I would say.
0: Barrow County District Attorney Brad Smith and the judge focusing on the ongoing trauma for survivors and loved ones of the two students and two teachers who were killed.
2: We just hoped it. We've done honor to them. We've done honor to their loved ones in the work that we put forward, and that's all we could do.
0: Smith says Colin Gray failed to address his son's mental health issues. The defense argued the boy hid the depth of his involvement in an online community obsessed with mass shooters. 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
0: A federal fraud crackdown continues to expand, with U.S. attorneys in the Southeast announcing new cases.
7: First Assistant Attorney General for the National Fraud Enforcement Division, Colin McDonald, said since the 4th of July, U.S. attorneys across the Southeast have charged 12 people with defrauding taxpayers of $90 million, including four people charged with getting food stamp recipients to sell their benefits for cash.
8: The scheme caused nearly $20 million in fraudulent EBT transactions at a Quick Stop convenience store in Miami. Two of the co-conspirators are foreign nationals, and one even has a pending final order of removal.
7: He said their division has signed data sharing agreements with 10 states to streamline fraud detection and investigations. Jessica Rosenthal, Fox News.
0: A third Democrat drops out of the race for governor in Wisconsin less than 2 weeks before the August 11th primary. Former Lieutenant Governor Mandela Barnes posting, "It's become very clear who our nominee is going to be." An apparent reference to a new Marquette Law School poll that shows a widening lead for Democratic Socialist candidate at Francesca Hong. About a third remain undecided, though. Elon Musk is putting more money into Republican politics by launching his super PAC again.
9: The same political organization he formed with more than $250 million used on behalf of President Trump's 2024 campaign will now work to elect or re-elect Republicans in the upcoming midterm elections. It's called America PAC, and it tells Fox News it will focus its funds and its efforts on ground game politics such as door knocking and digital advertising aimed at getting voters to polls in a non-presidential year. The PAC won't reveal how much money it plans to spend. Republicans are aiming to retain their control of Congress. Eben Brown, Fox News.
0: The Dow bouncing back over 52K, up 613 points. The NASDAQ up 679, back over 25K. And Lisa Brady, Fox News.
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0: in Johnson City between North State of Franklin and Knob Creek Road. They've got a wreck at the corner of Robin Hood Lane and Skyline Drive. The Andrew Johnson Highway back to normal following a crash earlier this afternoon. There is heavy traffic coming off of Highway 11E at the on and off ramps. Your delays in Greenville about 1 to 2 minutes. Super Talk Traffic. I'm Kevin Castle.
1: Socialism, I think history has proven, is for morons. Don't take my word for it. Just look at Cuba and Argentina before changes there, Venezuela, China, the old USSR.
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0: give me sort of a true or false on these. Abolish the Senate.
1: True.
0: Okay. Replace the presidency and Supreme Court as we now know them.
1: Yep.
0: Abolish ICE.
1: Absolutely.
0: Abolish borders and give amnesty to anyone currently in the U.S. illegally.
1: As a long-term plan, yep.
0: Defund the Pentagon.
1: Absolutely.
0: Abolish prisons, at least in large part.
1: Yeah, again, that is part of a long-term program, yeah.
2: Freedom is back in style. Welcome to the revolution.
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2: 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More behind-the-scenes information on breaking news and more bold, inspired solutions for America. Coming up next, our final news roundup and information overload hour.
4: All right, news roundup and information overload hour. Our toll-free telephone number is 800-941-SEAN. If you want to be a part of the program, in a moment we'll be joined by Aaron Seary. He's a managing partner of Seary and Glimstad and author of Vaccines Amen, The Religion of Vaccines, close confidant to Health and Human Services Secretary RFK. He's been on a lot of big podcasts. Apparently, Joe Rogan is a big fan. Remember when Rogan got COVID? Remember, he came back, he was healthy, and he said to the world, we threw everything at it. Monoclonal antibodies, they tried hydroxychloroquine. Again, a lot of studies in the aftermath, taken early, it mitigated symptoms, starting with the Henry Ford Hospital study and many others thereafter. I never did see a study on ivermectin. You know, some people swore by it, but there was no downside that I saw. I never read anything about a downside. And for example, when I first got COVID, I got the alpha strain, didn't talk about it at the time, didn't miss a day of work. I was tired, but that was about it. And I took HCQ, and I took, what else did I take, Linda? Vitamin D, vitamin C. I took a Z-Pack.
5: You took zinc.
4: Zinc. Yeah, you had me sucking on those horrible zinc tablets all day.
5: That's
4: long.
5: Because they're a good carrier of good things like HCQ and ivermectin.
4: Okay, so I just kicked all of my staff out of my home studios at the time, and I worked alone. Although Sweet Baby James got yelled at on more than one occasion for breaking protocols and actually walking in the room. I mean, I screamed at him so loud, I nearly lost my voice. I'm like, what part of stay? Why are you laughing? What part of stay out of this room do you not understand? Last thing I would ever want is to infect somebody else, you know, with COVID. Didn't want that to happen, especially him, because he doesn't take the best care of himself like he should. But anyway, I want to play... If I can, let me play Dr. Fauci. I'm happy to testify before any Congressional Oversight Committee. I have nothing to hide. This was in 2022.
6: Well, if I become a punching bag, I'm a punching bag. But I am very happy to testify before any Congressional Oversight Committee. I have nothing to hide. I can explain and validate everything that I've done. So, you know, it's going to be inconvenient if they actually are out there essentially threatening to make my life miserable. But I'm going to do what I need to do. And that is cooperate fully because we have nothing to hide at all.
4: 111 times he pled the fifth. He has nothing to hide. All right. So now we welcome to the program, Aaron.

0: Siri and author of Vaccines Amen, The Religion of Vaccines, close confidant on RFK. And he's been a guest, I guess, on Rogan. Do you remember when they did this to Rogan? You know, I don't know Joe Rogan. I think he does a very interesting podcast sometimes. You know, I don't think he's as political as I am by any stretch. But he has a lot of interesting people like you on there. And he's big into health, wellness, fitness, nutrition, longevity, which I'm very into. And, you know, you'd think that people would be gracious and say, oh, I'm glad whatever you did worked. Glad you're healthy. Glad you're back on the air. Congratulations. And he's sharing with his audience the experience he went through. I refused to share it because everyone was in the media, the left-wing media was demanding that I tell everybody my status. So I'm like, you know what? Screw you. It's none of your business. I'm not telling you anything. And I just never understood that. Can you explain it?
1: You'd have to get into the workings of the government and why they do the things the way they do them. And, you know, as you cover it all the time, they often don't make sense, or they're driven by interests of those who don't have the best interests of the American public at heart. But the main thing that Rogan, you know, talked about was taking ivermectin. And if you recall, he got attacked for supposedly using a horse dewormer, even though ivermectin was the person who invented it, won the Nobel Prize, and it's one of the, you know, one of the most commonly used medicines in the world, what I understand.
0: That was such a big lie that it was a horse tranquilizer, a horse something, I don't remember.
1: Ivermectin is used as an antiparasitic, so they also do use it with horses. But you want to hear an amazing fact about ivermectin, or that was reported in a book by Pierre Corey called The War on Ivermectin. There were 80 lawsuits that were brought to seek an injunction to force the hospital to administer ivermectin. In about 40 of them, the court granted the injunction. In 40 of them, the court did not. So for the 40 cases where the court granted the injunction and the ivermectin was administered, according to the summary in this book, okay, 38 of those patients lived. In the 40 lawsuits where the family lost and the ivermectin was not administered, around 38, 39 of the patients died. Statistically, now that obviously is not a, you know, epidemiological peer-reviewed study that you will find in a journal, but those two data points are quite compelling standing on their own.
0: Well, I will tell you this. There was a very close friend of mine that actually was part of the syndication of my radio show, and he was hours away from being put on a ventilator. If you were put on a ventilator, it turned out your odds of living at that point during COVID early on, it was about 12%, it turned out. And it was bad. Linda, you know who I'm talking about here. And I don't want to give his name out. And he's been on this, actually should, because he's been on the program and he told the story. Dr. Oz and I got on the phone with this man's doctor and we begged him. We begged him to please administer hydroxychloroquine. Dr. Oz, by the way, was very brave, very courageous, criticized roundly. They ended up putting this guy on hydroxychloroquine. And for some reason, within hours, his symptoms were mitigated just enough that his oxygen levels went up just enough that they didn't have to put him on that ventilator. And it was amazing. I don't think he'd be alive today, except for that happening. The number of people that we referred to, people like Dr. Tyson and George Fareed, that wrote a book later, you know, about the 7,000 patients they successfully treated that had COVID using ivermectin and HCQ, this whole protocol that they had, and we put them on often. I didn't tell people to do it. I just said, here's an option. Pay attention to ask your own doctor. I never played doctor on radio or TV. And they did it successfully, and nobody died. Nobody. Nobody. Then they had to fight to keep their medical licenses. What the hell is wrong with this country that it would do that to people that have come up with a protocol to successfully treat them? Or monoclonal antibodies that were given to anybody for free in Florida.

0: that, you know, got some of the early strains of COVID. Why they didn't keep up with that treatment, I have no idea, but it was working.
1: Well, one of the reasons that have been put forward is that in order to grant emergency use authorization for the COVID vaccine, there needs to not be any safe alternative treatment available. Because if there is an alternative treatment available, well, then the grounds for emergency use authorization for COVID-19 vaccines, which at that point were being developed by Fauci's Institute at NIAID along with Moderna. NIAID was the one that was developing the COVID vaccine with Moderna. And then, and obviously there was the Pfizer product. And so one of the arguments made for why they had to suppress hydroxychloroquine, ivermectin, the other potential alternative treatments, inhaled budesonide, inhaled steroids, which ended up proving the inhaled steroids in particular ended up being, you know, in clinical trials proved to be very effective at preventing the worst outcomes from COVID, was in order to be able to grant that emergency authorization. The other reason that's been put forward is that Gilead Science, which is the maker of remdesivir, has pretty close connections with Anthony Fauci. And you know, back in the AIDS days, Gilead Sciences worked hand in hand with Dr. Fauci, and in some way, say he kind of owed them a favor. And so, you know, if obviously from hydroxychloroquine and other budesonide were effective, then there would be no need for get remdesivir approved. Meaning, if you could use already a licensed, an existing product off the shelf and just use it for another purpose, that would kill the market for remdesivir. So, you know, those are the types of potential forces that drove the outcomes that we ended up seeing.
0: All right, quick break. We'll come right back. We'll continue more with Aaron Seary, and he is the author of Vaccines Amen, the Religion of Vaccines, a close confidant to RFK Jr., who was on Hannity last night. Then we'll get to your calls coming up, 800-941-SHAWN. You know, I know the headlines move on. The heartache, the terror has not stopped. You see what the Iranians are up to every single day, creating nothing but terror and death and destruction in the region. And, you know, poor Israel has been, you know, slammed and hit with, you know, cluster bomb after cluster bomb, ballistic missile after ballistic missile in densely populated areas. It has created a massive humanitarian crisis. That's where our partnership with the International Fellowship of Christians and Jews, well, it's so important. They're on the ground every day. They're providing all the humanitarian assistance. That means food and water and shelter and medicines. They even have mobile medical clinics for the elderly. Look at the recent incident in, you know, out of Lebanon. A Hezbollah drone recently struck the home of a woman named Yelena, and she had been widowed earlier this year. She was living alone. She was trapped inside the blast. Thankfully, she's not injured, wasn't injured, and remains displaced. That's where the IFCJ comes in play, and they are providing that shelter that she so desperately needs. So for everybody. Now, they need your help to continue this great work. Please go to their website. It's prayifcj.org. That's prayifcj.org today.
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4: 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A lifelong fighter for the unborn, from the heartbeat bill to the strongest pro-life protections in state history, Rusty Crow also passed conceal and constitutional carry to protect every law-abiding Tennessean's Second Amendment rights. 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
1: When you're going to work or coming home, brake lights are not what you want to see. 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Super Talk 92.9 is on it, with up-to-the-minute traffic reports on the hour and on the half, coming and going Monday through Friday. Local traffic reports. 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

0: All right, our final moments with Aaron Seary coming up. And he, of course, wrote the book Vaccines, Amen, The Religion of Vaccines, close confidant to the Health and Human Services Secretary, RFK Jr. And anyway, we have a few more questions also coming up for him. And then we'll get to your calls straight ahead. You know, I can tell you on a personal level, what I did is I was interviewing all different doctors with different points of views, many that had very good protocols that turned out to be very successful. I never saw that remdesivir was that successful, but I wanted people to know about you. You yourself served at the NIH for over 54 years, 38 of those as the director of the National Institute of Allergy and Infectious Diseases. By the way, if you have a better idea than Zyrtec for me, I would really appreciate it. You testified before or briefed the Senate and House committees well over 200 times in that 38-year period. And during COVID, you appeared multiple times for hearings in the Senate and the House, usually under oath. How much of this did you see with Fauci going on, and what were you thinking at the time?
1: So you're asking about Fauci's record, which you just read to me. So, you know, Anthony Fauci in that long tenure as head director of NIAID and testifying at all those times. What are you asking me? What did he see?
0: What did you see with him? And maybe what did you recognize as troubling to you?
1: Well, I had an occasion to actually go down to the NIH with the now Secretary of HHS, Robert F. Kennedy Jr., with RFK, during the first Trump administration. You might recall President Trump in the first Trump administration said he's going to convene a vaccine safety commission. Well, in some ways he did. And what he did is he one of the things, I guess, that was part of that was a meeting that happened down at the NIH, where on one side of the table was RFK Jr., and he brought a few people. I was one of them. And on the other side was the then director of the NIH, Francis Collins, along with the heads of various of the NIH institutes, including the National Institute of Allergy and Infectious Disease, NIAID, Fauci's institute. So Dr. Fauci was there, as well as a number of other institute heads. And at the head of the table was somebody from the White House kind of, you know, observing to see how things went. Two-hour meeting. And during that meeting, you know, very basic questions were posed to Dr. Fauci, including, why are clinical trials for childhood vaccines not done using placebo-controlled, you know, controls in them? Not only the current versions, but, you know, when you go back down the chain. And his answer wasn't to say that they were done. His answers were, you know, I know this is a short segment, but they were nonsensical. He didn't have any good answers to any of the questions we posed to him. Why are the safety durations too short? Why are injuries being ignored? Why is vaccine safety not being done properly? In many ways, we went through all of the different issues. And that was my first exposure to Dr. Fauci directly. And what I took away from Dr. Fauci from that two-hour meeting, sitting right across the table from him, is that he's a true believer in these products. He's got almost a zealous conviction that this is the way. Vaccines are the only thing that are going to save humanity. We, you know, there's no alternative approach to them. And he has almost an a priority belief that they are safe. I think you saw that with COVID vaccines. You know, there was this

0: basically announcement that they were safe and effective by many camps of the medical establishment before it was even possible to make that pronouncement. There was not even enough data to have gotten to that decision point, but yet they made it because it's part of, you know, what they believe when it comes to these products. So that's my experience with Dr. Fauci, direct experience.
1: Well, I want to talk about Fauci and what we learned about what he knew and when he knew it. If you can stay with us just a couple more minutes, Aaron Seary, managing partner at Seary and Glimstad and author of Vaccines Amen, The Religion of Vaccines, a confidant to RFK Jr. If you can stay with us, we'll talk a little bit more on the other side, and then we'll get your calls coming up. 800-941-SHAWN is our number if you want to be a part of the program.

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4: Fox News. I'm Carmen Roberts. Spanish authorities say at least 9 people have died trying to cross the border from Morocco and reach the territory of Ceuta.
5: The head of Ceuta's regional government said today's surge came after more than 1,500 migrants arrived over the past week. Ceuta authorities previously blamed the surge on a Spanish Supreme Court decision that guarantees due process for illegal migrants arriving by sea.
4: Fox's Nate Foy. Senate Minority Leader Chuck Schumer wants to create an agency to investigate possible corruption in the Trump administration.
6: The presidency is supposed to be a public trust. Trump has turned it into the single most profitable scam of his entire life.
4: The White House denies the president is profiting from his office. The bill has little chance of passing in the GOP-led chamber. 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
7: The Red Roof Inn in Johnson City is facing closure after receiving notice from the Johnson City Fire Marshal and Chief Building Official. WJHL reported that the city showed up to the motel Tuesday afternoon, telling visitors and residents to leave the premise immediately amid severe thunderstorms and tornado warnings in the area. Signs from the city are now posted on the door of the Red Roof Inn's front office, stating the building is unfit for human occupancy. The Red Roof Inn was working with 14 to 15 charities and churches in order to house low-income individuals and families. Staff will be working the remainder of the week to clear the building. I'm Rick Allen.
8: The developer of a $75 million eco resort in Tazewell County, Virginia, says he's ready to withdraw the project due to alleged comments from a Board of Supervisors member calling the attraction an ATV resort. Supervisor John Rudy said in a social media statement the rumors of his anti-ATV stance are false, but stands firm on policies to keep those recreational vehicles off county highways. Wolf Creek Resort planner Jay Schott says the opinion of a minority of residents derails any chance at new projects, and his investors will take the resort elsewhere if they are not wanted. Schott has already secured $3 million in state funding to build the resort. I'm Kevin Castle.
9: 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Sunshine today, clear tonight, high 82, low 57. Mostly sunny tomorrow, high 86, low 63. Mostly cloudy with a slight chance of rain Saturday, high 86. On the hour, on the half, and when it breaks, Super Talk 92.9. 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
1: Alerts on the highways as we make it through rush hour. One is Hawkins County in Mooresburg, Highway 11W. That crash has got traffic down to one lane near the Choptank Road intersection. That's near Lakeview Market. Tie-ups in Kingsport. Highway 11W as well. This one near the John B. Dennis Highway ramps. Super Talk Traffic. I'm Kevin Castle.
2: Every 65 seconds, someone in the United States develops Alzheimer's disease. Many don't even know it.
3: I just knew that I wasn't the high-performing person I used to be. Pieces of my past are being erased. I was lucky we caught this at the very earliest stages. I hope that my story can give other people hope. There is life to be lived. 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
7: So I want to go back because we're going to get back to Aaron Seary, wrote the book, Vaccines, Amen, The Religion of Vaccines, close confidant to RFK, the Health and Human Services Secretary. But you know, he's apparently a friend and has been on Joe Rogan's podcast. And let me go to fake news CNN. Joe Rogan makes the proclamation. He has COVID. Okay. Listen to what CNN did after he told his audience what worked for him.
9: One of those drugs he mentioned, ivermectin, is something more often used to deworm horses.
10: When you have a horse deworming medication that's discouraged by the government, that actually causes some people in this crazed environment we're in to actually want to try it.
11: He did say something about ivermectin that I think wasn't actually correct, about CNN and lying, okay? Ivermectin is a drug that is commonly used as a horse dewormer.
10: You're right. I mean, the FDA even put out a statement.

0: and saying, you know, basically reminding people, it was a strange sort of message from the FDA, but that said, you're not a horse, you're not a cow, stop taking this stuff, is essentially what they said, referring to ivermectin.
1: Ivermectin, yes, it could be used as a horse dewormer. It was never designed for that originally. It was designed and it is prescribed to this day for human beings. Now, he took issue with all of this because he was rightly pissed off. And here's what he said.
2: But what they didn't highlight is that I got better.
3: Yeah, you got better quickly.
2: They try to make it seem as if, like, I'm doing some wacky shit that's completely ineffective.
3: And right.
2: CNN was saying that I'm a distributor of misinformation.
3: It's just wild that there's people that are like, I wish you were more sick. I wish you were in the hospital.
2: Because I wasn't scared during the entire pandemic, what they would like is that when I did get sick, that I was really sick.
3: And you learned
2: your
3: lesson.
2: I became really scared and learned my lesson.
3: Yeah, that's true.
2: And instead, it's the worst case scenario for them.
3: Right.
2: I bounced back about as quick as you can.
3: Yeah.
2: And they're haters.
3: Yeah.
2: But that's their life. You got to live like that. Imagine spending any time whatsoever wishing that a person felt bad.
3: Yeah, that's
2: true. It's the dumbest thing you could ever spend your energy on.
3: Yeah.
2: And it doesn't work. You can't.
1: I've explained it. I've explained in detail the pressure that was being brought to bear on me in this show, on my TV show, to tell people what to do. I'm not a doctor. I don't know anything about your medical condition. I don't know if you have comorbidities. I don't know if you have pre-existing conditions. And I'm not qualified to give advice. And then they were pressing me so hard to tell people what to do, and I refused. And the media then, you know, New York Times writing two articles that if my mother or my grandmother listened to Sean Hannity, she'd be dead. All I said was take it seriously, talk to your doctor, factor in your medical condition, and make up your own mind. You know, do your research. I don't think that's bad advice. I listen to everybody. We put all these other doctors on that were having successful moments. Then Rogan had a moment where he got to confront fake news CNN's Dr. Sanjay Gupta over the ivermectin coverage on his network. Here's how that went down.
4: Do you think that's a problem, that your news network lies?
5: Well, I don't.
4: Dude.
5: What did they say?
4: They lied and said I was taking horse dewormer. First of all, it was prescribed to me by a doctor.
5: Yeah.
4: Along
5: they shouldn't have said it was.

0: can be a very effective medication for parasitic disease. And as you say, it's probably, you know, I think what, a quarter billion people have taken it around the world?
1: More.
0: I get that.
1: Way more.
0: So,
1: way more. Billions of people have taken it.
0: Can I just come back to the one I want to talk about? Two things on the ledger.
1: Before we get to that, does it bother you that the news network you work for out and out lied, outright lied about me taking horse dewormer?
0: They shouldn't have said that.
1: Why did they do that?
0: I don't know.
1: You didn't ask? You're the medical guy over there.
0: I didn't ask. I should have asked before coming on the podcast.
1: But they did it with such glee.
0: No,
1: yes,
0: Joe.
1: They did. I watched.
2: Why couldn't they just be happy that what he did worked and he didn't get sick and die like others? You know, when I first got COVID, I kicked everybody out of my house. Everybody. And I never missed a radio show or a TV show. I just did it by myself. I had a robo camera that works for TV. I turned on my own microphones on radio, and I did every... Linda, you remember. I was tired, you know, I felt the effects, but I already had, because of the doctors we had interviewed, I already had my hydroxychloroquine ready to go, my zinc, my Z-Pack, my vitamin C, my vitamin D, and that's what I used the first time I got it. One time
3: I got monoclonal antibodies. You tried all the different things, and I think the reason why I just really respect and admire Aaron Seery so much is he did something that nobody else could do, which was he spoke the truth and facts, and people just got very uncomfortable with that to give people those other options.
2: We continue with Aaron Seery, the author of Vaccines Amen, The Religion of Vaccines, close confidant to RFK, served at the NIH for 54 years, 38 as director of the National Institute of Allergy and Infectious Diseases, testified before Congress over 200 times. So I decided, after all the pressure was being brought to bear on me to play doctor on radio and TV, I just refused to do it. But I did bring on all these doctors, Dr. Fareed and Dr. Tyson and Dr. Robert Malone, who created the technology for the mRNA vaccine, which I never took myself. You know, I just gave people information and told them you've got to make your own decision in consultation with your doctor based on your medical condition. Because would it not have been wrong of me to tell people what to do? I think that would have been the height of irresponsibility.
4: Well, it would have certainly been wrong, I think, wrong is maybe too strong, but it wouldn't have been the right thing to do for the Fourth Estate, the media, you, to just parrot what the government tells you to parrot.
2: I'm not a doctor.
4: You're not putting aside that you're not a doctor. That's how we end up having problems where the government just gets to do what it wants. The whole role of media should be to push back on the government. And the fact that they were pressuring you to just repeat what their mantras without any pushback is in of itself a danger. And then when they wanted to attack you for refusing to just toe the government line, that is almost a form of censorship. That is dangerous in of itself. But I think it's absolutely – I think what you did was absolutely right, and you were brave to do it. I mean – just letting other doctors come on who may not have the same exact view as Dr. Gupta come on and express what they've experienced in their clinics, in their medical experience treating COVID. And, when I think of censorship, what the government often has to censor is not lies and not silly things. It's the truth. It's often the truth that the government is most afraid of. And when you have medical doctors coming on and giving their real truthful experiences with some of these these products that the FDA was not promoting, I think that's when you got that backlash. And thank you for, you know, not folding to it.
2: Well, we had doctors like Robert Malone. There wouldn't be an mRNA vaccine without him. He came on the show and said, it is not perfected. The technology is not perfected. He said that. With that said, you know, considering older people were more susceptible, especially if they had pre-existing conditions and comorbidities, his advice was, I would only allow this experimental vaccine to be used for them because of the higher rate of people dying. And certainly not children, certainly not anybody else. And then I had, you know, other doctors, like I mentioned, Dr. Fareed, George Fareed and Dr. Tyson. I mean, these guys had to fight to keep their medical licenses for daring to recommend ivermectin, hydroxychloroquine. They had a whole protocol. They wrote a book about 7,000 people that they succeeded. Nobody died under their watch. Nobody taking their protocol. But nobody wanted to put them on, but we put them on regularly. And I'm it was such a

0: screwed up, messed up time, and it's why I don't trust government. And I tell my audience all the time, don't trust these people. They want a cradle to grave, womb to tomb, you know, environment. Obamacare has been a disaster. Social Security, they raided the lockbox. They do a lousy job with government schools. They want to defund the police. They want open borders. I'm like, I'm so sick of these people. You don't want to weigh in on that, do you? I'm not trying to drag you into politics.
1: I went to Berkeley for law school, but I was probably the most ideologically, you know, libertarian minded of all the folks there. Let me just say I had a very entertaining 3 years there. I think government to me is a necessary evil in a way. You need it for some things, but you want as little as possible. Because, you know, the moment that you see that you let the government decide, that's when you've given up your individual and civil rights, and rights ceded are rarely returned. The whole idea of, you know, to me, the whole idea of this country, the whole idea of America when it was founded was to do something different than everything that preceded it. And what did precede it? The idea that some other central dictator, king, politburo can decide how you should live your life. Instead, we decided to go forth with the idea that we are endowed with inalienable rights, that we have our own civil and individual rights, the right to speech, to assemble, to religion, and so forth. And to be sure, nothing's been perfect, but we've aspired toward that over the last 250 years. And individual freedoms come with their own dangers, letting people say what they want and assemble what they want. But the bargain I think we have struck, and it's worked out real well in this country, is the greater danger is ceding those rights to the government. And that's what we saw happen in a very bad way during COVID, where a big portion of this country said, you know what? I don't want to make my own decisions. We need to let the government decide what's best for us.
0: Have you read Rand Paul's book where he put in detail the fevered, you know, back and forth late into the night messages with Fauci and other people in the NIH because they knew that they funneled money to the NIH? And the NIH money went to the Eco Health Alliance. They knew they were funding the Wuhan Virology Lab, which they knew had gain-of-function research and coronavirus research. And they knew then the truth. And then they just lied.
1: And this is the problem with letting government make decisions, especially when it mandates and things of that nature, because once they've taken that position, they then view retracting it or admitting they were wrong as the greatest threat, because it would cause the public to no longer trust government, and they see that as the biggest problem. And so here you have Fauci, here you have his institute. They, like you pointed out, they funneled money to the Wuhan Institute of Virology, that then went and did what they did there, and we have the outbreak we had. Is he going to admit that in fact our own government might have had a hand, his institute might have a hand? Of course he doesn't want to admit that. And so he goes and he plays these games, and the repercussions are dire. So the man at the center of responding to the pandemic might have very well been part of the cause of the pandemic. That creates all kinds of problems in getting a proper response. In any event, it certainly draws that there should be two red lines in my mind. Number one is that the government should never, ever be involved with any kind of gain-of-function research. Period. In fact, it should be criminal to do it. There's no reason to ever take this and make it more lethal to humans.
0: And Fauci said in 2012 he would support it even if it resulted in a worldwide pandemic. I've got to run. We did not expect to keep you this long. We appreciate your willingness to stay. Anyway, Aaron Seary, he wrote a book that I think is worth pulling up and finding. It's called Vaccines, Amen. The Religion of Vaccines, close confidant to RFK. We appreciate you being with us, sir. Thank you for your courage in all of this. It means more to us than you know. Thank you.
1: Thank you.
0: All right, it's no secret that the checkout line for a lot of people is tough. I've been there. I know what it's like to live paycheck to paycheck. It sucks. No other way to put it. You're struggling to pay your rent, make ends meet, many people putting even bare necessities on high-interest credit cards, 21, 25%. You can never get out of the cycle of debt when you pay that much in interest rates. That's where our friends at

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6: 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I'm running for governor to keep Tennessee affordable, to keep China from buying up our farmland, and keep our school curriculum under our control. I'll work to control property taxes for longtime residents and defend our culture. 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I'm John Rose, and I am applying to do the job.
7: For Governor, John Rose. Keep Tennessee, Tennessee. 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Jeff Aiken, Treasurer.
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11: We have literal self-proclaimed communists who are winning elections and who are claiming to be the new leadership of the Democrat Party. I think the vast majority of Americans understand the dangers of communism. Just look at countries all over this world as an example. Cuba right now is a country that is about to be a failed state because of the communist policies of the past several decades. Communism should never be allowed to lead this country, and the president obviously is strictly opposed to it.
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All right, that's going to wrap things up for today. Hannity tonight, 9 Eastern on the Fox News Channel. We'll have the very latest on the Fauci files. We'll also update you. It looks like in Wisconsin that another DSA candidate is going to be their gubernatorial candidate. We'll update you on that. We'll have the other news of the day. We have Cash Patel. We have Brandi Krause was at the game with two teens last night. We'll tell you about that. Sage Steele, Jason Chaffetz, 9 Eastern. Set your DVR on the Fox News Channel. See you tonight. Back here tomorrow. Thank you for making this show possible.

0: I know the headlines move on, but the heartache and the aftermath of being hit by Iran and their proxies, you know, and the terror and the fight for survival, that does not go away. Iran, all these proxies continue to target Israel. Look what they're doing. They target densely populated areas. The result is a humanitarian crisis in Israel. People need the basics. They need food and water and shelter and clothing and medications. And that's where our friends at the International Fellowship of Christians and Jews are needed. 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
2: He could pull the nomination. I'm Lisa Lucera, Fox News. A Senate vote on President Trump's nominee for Attorney General has been put off after it hit a roadblock from Republicans.
9: President Trump says he has no objection to temporarily withdrawing Acting Attorney General Todd Blanche's nomination and renominating him next year. A vote in the Senate Judiciary Committee was postponed after Republican Senators John Cornyn and Tom Tillis demanded more information from the Justice Department about ending a weaponization fund and other elements of a settlement between the president and the IRS. Tillis is not running for re-election, and Cornyn lost a primary to a challenger endorsed by President Trump. Responding to the president's social media post, Cornyn says President Trump is mistaken if he believes concerns are limited to just the two Republican senators.
2: Fox's Jared Halpern at the White House. 15 years in prison for the Georgia man who gave his son the gun used in a deadly 2024 school shooting. Colin Gray's sentencing comes a day after his son Colt was sentenced to life in prison without the possibility of parole in the shooting at Appalachia High School. It killed two students and two teachers.

0: loss here is profound. But I still have to distinguish your acts from the malignant heart in the acts that Colt Gray committed upon the Appalachee School.
1: Judge Nicholas Prim, Colin Gray is one of only a handful of parents in the U.S. to be criminally charged after their children were accused in shootings. Spain will deploy its military to restore order at its border with Morocco and Ceuta after thousands of migrants streamed into the territory. At least 9 people have died. Wall Street, Microsoft's best day since 2008, leads U.S. stocks as AI stocks regain some of their recent sharp losses. The Dow gained 614. 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
1: Connecticut's stepmother has said no to a plea deal in the kidnapping case against her.
6: Attorneys for Kimberly Sullivan say she has declined Connecticut's offer to plead guilty to charges including first-degree kidnapping in exchange for a 30-year sentence that would be suspended after 10 years. Sullivan is accused of holding her stepson captive in an 8-by-9-foot room for 2 decades. In February 2025, she called 911 to report a fire, telling firefighters her stepson was inside the home. They rescued the man, who was in his early 30s, with first responders saying he was emaciated and weighed just 68 pounds. He told them a lock was always kept on his room's door and that he started the fire to gain his freedom. Sullivan has pleaded not guilty to the charges and is due in court again in September. Tanya J. Powers, Fox News.
1: The Federal Aviation Administration unveils its plan to change planes over to using unleaded fuel.
7: The changeover is a requirement of the FAA Reauthorization Act passed by Congress 2 years ago to switch to unleaded aviation fuel by 2030. The plan plays out in stages, which will include testing, approval, and ultimately the nationally adopted switch to the new fuel. The plan allows for leaded fuel to continue to be available until the unleaded replacement is easy for local airfields to get and use. FAA Administrator Brian Bedford called the change a positive move for general aviation that will involve cooperation from aircraft companies, fuel suppliers, and airport staff to integrate. Gernal Scott, Fox News.
1: Federal regulators clearing the way for robo-taxis to operate without steering wheels and eventually even brake pedals. Amazon's fully automated Zoox vehicles have gotten approval to begin charging customers for the new vehicles that feature inward-facing seats once they get state and local approval. Zoox has already been offering free rides in Las Vegas and San Francisco since last fall. I'm Lisa Lucera. This is Fox News.
8: Tri-Cities weather, clear and 58 overnight tonight. Sunshine, 85 tomorrow. A few clouds and 65 Friday night. 50% chance of afternoon showers and 81 Saturday. On the hour, on the half, and when it breaks, Super Talk 92.9 Tri-Cities News Talk Leader.
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0: have some fun on a Thursday. Congratulations to you. The week is almost over. The weekend is within smelling distance, and life is good. So, what do we have tonight? Here's what we have. We're going to talk a little bit more, because they're all over the news, about these senators who are screwing everything up for Trump. You know, his AG pick, SAVE Act, all those things. We'll talk about that again. I'm going to open up here in just a minute, and we'll talk about something wonderful that is happening, something we can feel good about. I know last night was a heavy show. We're going to talk about the warring tribes of America and how pointless it is for the GOP to try to participate in that kind of a thing. All that, we'll talk about wearing shorts to work. I'm going to chop away at as many emails as humanly possible, and so much more coming up on the world-famous Jesse Kelly Show. And before I do any of that, what's tomorrow? It's Ask Dr. Jesse Friday. Get your questions emailed in now. Ask me anything. All 3 hours are yours. Jesse@jessekellyshow.com. That's always a good time. Oh, and I almost forgot. Little programming note. So there's some news about Iran. We're considering a land blockade. Remember that story about the Chinese providing the man pads? There's rumblings. There's also a story out of NBC News today, so take that for what it's worth, that apparently Trump exploded on his advisors. He's, quote, exasperated. It's NBC News. Who knows? Either way, Brandon Weikert is going to come on halfway through next hour. I want to know the who's who and what's what. What are the Chinese doing? What would this land blockade look like? Are we really short on things? What does he know? He's a wealth of information. We'll talk to Brandon Weikert next hour. Now, I want to talk about something fantastic. And this first clip I'm going to play is not going to sound fantastic, but it is. This is Chuck Schumer. You know who Chuck Schumer is. Dirtball. On the Senate floor, listen to him.
1: Today I'm introducing the Anti-Corruption Bureau Creation Act, the biggest, boldest, and broadest proposal ever put forward to revitalize our anti-corruption institutions. The scope and scale of Donald Trump's corruption dwarfs anything we've ever seen in American history, which is why Congress has to respond more strongly than ever before. The same corrupt practices that Trump is using to rake in billions are also causing Americans to pay an extra $3,100 in higher costs each year. Trump profits, Americans pay. The bill I'm introducing today is designed to stop Trump's art of the steal.
0: Yeah, you got it. Why is that good news? Why should that make you feel better? You know what I heard there? I heard somebody who's getting defensive. I have said, you know, people can complain, and I know the poll numbers look rough. We got more information on that today. People can complain about people are unhappy with this and unhappy with that, and I'm happy with gas and the Iran war. I understand all that. The Trump administration has done awesome things when it comes to combating the fraud in this country. And 99.9% of that fraud has been Democrat fraud. How many times have we played something for you or read something for you about a Democrat in this state, a fraud ring in this state, enabled by Democrats? Tim Walz lost his gig as governor of Minnesota. Fraud. California. Fraud bust. Fraud bust. Fraud bust. All over the country. And the end result of that is not only are people who've been stealing your money going to prison, Democrats

0: for a variety of reasons, but we'll just focus on fraud. It's giving Democrats a branding problem, a serious branding problem. They are the fraud party. And believe me, I know the GOP commits fraud too. I'm not naive, but nowhere near the scale. It's every Democrat. They have a huge fraud problem. And because every day we turn on the news and there's some attorney general or some dude here or some dude there announcing, we just found all this fraud. You got Dr. Oz out in California. We found all this hospice fraud, fraud, fraud, fraud, fraud, fraud. And all that is landing in the lap of Democrats and they're getting defensive about it. That's what Chuck Schumer did there. It's not going to pass. What was that? That was the, ooh, we don't look good right now. Let's play defense. Let's talk about something else freaking wonderful. We know the stories, the most heartbreaking stories of some dirty foreigner driving a big rig, mowing down a family, a kid, a husband, a father, mowing them down on the highway because, of course, they can't read the road signs and they don't know how to drive anyway. And we know the stories. We've read too many of them. And as I have told you before, this is something I'm passionate about for completely selfish reasons. I have two very young drivers. Young drivers who are out on the road. One who goes out on his own. The other who's very close to doing so. And I think about my little buddies every time I see some story. We're on the same road you're on. I worry, right? The Trump administration's doing something about it. They are taking this problem incredibly serious. And Trump announced something today that I thought was freaking awesome. And yes, we'll get to the bad poll numbers and whatnot about the independents and the state of the economy and stuff. But if the Trump administration can keep making announcements like this, it will convince more and more people that, no, not everything's okay, but that they are working hard to get them jobs, working hard to do stuff. Listen to the Freedom Haulers Initiative.
1: We've already removed more than 24,000 non-English speakers from behind the wheel. We've also forced states to cancel more than 28,000 commercial driver's licenses unlawfully issued to illegal aliens. They were given illegally. As we get illegal aliens off the roads today, we're also taking action to replace these unqualified migrant truck drivers with highly qualified American veterans. We call it Freedom Haulers Initiative. Any American who has driven a heavy truck for our military will automatically be eligible for a commercial driver's license. And it's good paying jobs too. Any veteran with a heavy vehicle experience from the military will now be eligible to skip redundant road tests to obtain a commercial driver's license. We're going to make it as easy as possible for the veterans.
0: I cannot tell you how much I love this for, well, I'll just go over all the reasons. First of all, I know truckers. You ever spend any time with truckers? Oftentimes, almost always, a little weird and the coolest people. Just the coolest people. I know, I've talked to husband and wife tandems, that's what they do. Just big rig, trucking all over the country. The money, and I know the money's been tighter recently. It's good money. It's a good job. We have veterans who fought for this country. They're in the same job market you're in. They're in the same job market. They're out there looking too, not finding it. The fact that we're getting the dirty foreigners out of the big rigs, and we're going to start getting veterans solid, good-paying American jobs in an industry I dearly love. And by the way, an industry we all need, that's freaking awesome. And good on Trump and good on this administration. I about came out of my chair and cheered. Here he said more.
1: Last year alone, illegal aliens with commercial driver's licenses caused at least 30 deaths and many, many very seriously injured. As president, I made it our official policy to enforce English language requirements for truck drivers and support American truckers on American roadways.
0: American truckers should be the only truckers. This is our industry in our country. These should all be American jobs, not just for the jobs, for the basic safety of it. And these American truckers we do have, I'm sure many are listening to the sound of my voice right now, they shouldn't have to compete with every third world dump who came over here and started some crap CDL

0: school and started handing out licenses to Akbar, who can't read anything on the freaking highway. That should never, ever happen. Driving in his flip-flops, cab smells. You understand exactly what I'm talking about. He's probably sitting there pooping his pants. These are American jobs, and if that's the direction we're going, I love it. I love it for my country. I love it for the trucking industry. I love it for the veterans, and I love it. Look, if I have to be selfish about it, politically, I love it for the Trump administration. That's what I'm talking about. That's the stuff we do between now and November to try to turn these horrible poll numbers around with independents. Get up there every day and be the American jobs guy. I love it. Good for Trump. Friggin' outstanding. I'm in a great mood because of it. You know, but speaking of veterans, we have new Gold Star families, as you were aware. 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This is not one of these rip-off charities. 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We'll be back.
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1: No more posting, no scrolling. 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

0: See Kelly Show on a Thursday. Chris, I don't like you shaking your head when I'm letting Hall & Oates just go for a little while. You let a great American band like Hall & Oates, you let them speak and sing as long as you... What, Chris? What? They are great. Absolutely great. Completely underrated. And you know what? A lot of guys are afraid to say that because they're worried people are going to think they're gay. I'm not... Corey, you don't have to do that thing with your wrist when I say gay. Anyway, I love Hall & Oates. I'm not ashamed of it. And I wasn't even in the Navy. I love Hall & Oates. All right. I love that we're going to have Americans hauling stuff down the highway. Because right now, when I'm on the highway and I see some big rig coming up behind me, I would like to think it's an American trucker. Some dude with the trucker hat and stinky blue jeans on, and he just crushed an Arby's melt, and he's cruising down the highway, listening to the Jesse Kelly Show. But instead, I now have to consider if this is who it is.
1: You will go to Bangkok Palace. Now there is a new Maharaja. And again, the palace has the power of the dark light. It is that place.
0: I don't want that guy in a big rig bearing down on me in his flip-flops. And it sounds like things are changing.
2: We've already removed more than 24,000 non-English speakers from behind the wheel. We've also forced states to cancel more than 28,000 commercial driver's licenses unlawfully issued to illegal aliens. They were given illegally. As we get illegal aliens off the roads today, we're also taking action to replace these unqualified

0: migrant truck drivers with highly qualified American veterans.
1: Yes. All right. That's enough of celebrating for a moment. Let's talk about some of the ugliness from today. Because here are the headlines. Trump's AG nominee's fate lies in the hand of two GOP senators the president has clashed with. John Cornyn says, we can't pass the Save America Act because I want my break. Headline, the vote on Blanche's attorney general nomination is delayed amid GOP opposition. So, I know this stuff frustrates you. We have goobers like John Cornyn, who already lost his primary, going on camera saying this stuff.
2: He was saying he thinks that this might be because you don't like him.
3: You know, I voted with him 99.3% of the time. that has nothing to do with it. This is about making sure that that even if you're the president of the United States, you don't get favorable terms from the government in a settlement of a lawsuit that ordinary citizens would not get, like protection from audits by the IRS into the end.
1: Okay, what's he talking about? So, John Cornyn, he has loudly said that Trump's attorney general nominee, you know, Trump wants Todd Blanche to be the attorney general. He's currently, quote, acting attorney general, but he's not the official attorney general. And just so you know, not to get into the nerdy details, you can only be acting attorney general for so long. That role is, hey, this is temporary until we can get a nomination process going. So he's running up against it. Now Trump wants him through. Obviously, Donald Trump's the president. Unless there's something completely ridiculous, the president generally gets his attorney general pick. The Democrats get it, Republicans get it. That's kind of how it goes. But we have guys like John Cornyn saying, no, I need to make sure that you're not doing this or not doing that. Or what's he's discussing here the weaponization fund. If you wondered what all that audit stuff was, he's discussing the weaponization fund. But that's extremely odd. Not that he would oppose the weaponization fund. You can oppose it or love it. It's extremely odd to tell the president of the United States of America you're not going to support his AG nominee because of some policy disagreement. It's a weird thing to do, right? It's weird and it's frustrating. But let me make you feel better, and maybe I'm just in a good mood, and I've told you this before. John Cornyn only has a few more months to do this. We all know why he's doing it. It's not the weaponization fund. He's a bitter loser of an old man whose entire world revolves around people calling him senator. He's got a staff of God knows 50, 100 people, private air travel, luxury life, living the life of a king. And he's such a disgusting, putrid swamp creature that the Texas GOP primary voters ran to the polls and sent him into retirement. And as he was getting sent into retirement, he had all his allies like John Thune begging Donald Trump. There's all kinds of reporting on this, and my own sources have confirmed it. Begging Donald Trump to step in and save John Cornyn's political career. Hey, endorse Cornyn. Endorse Cornyn. Can you endorse Cornyn? And Trump considered it. Remember, we got the reporting. Trump considered it, and to his credit, decided against it. He heard the outrage, the outcry against that, and okay, he backed off. So he didn't throw John Cornyn that life preserver. And now John Cornyn is 6 months away from being nobody. Now, hear what I'm saying when I say that. You don't have to be a senator to be somebody. For him, being a senator is all he is. It's all that gives his life meaning. He worships that role. Worships that office, and it's been taken away from him. And so, like the petty teenage girl he is going to screw us as often as he possibly can in the last 6 months of the power he has, because he's just that petty and small. Tom Tillis will do the exact same thing. Do not allow yourself to get so frustrated by that, and screaming at them doesn't do any good, because again, he already lost his primary. It's over. Tom Tillis is retiring. It's over. Mitch McConnell's retiring. It's over. Not that he would hear you if you screamed at him anyway. What, Chris? I don't even know if he's alive. I'm just saying.

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2: Fox News, I'm John Saucier. President Trump on Truth Social says he may withdraw Acting Attorney General Todd Blanche's nomination until next year, when Senators John Cornyn and Tom Tillis are blocking the confirmation voter out of office. Senator Cornyn telling reporters he wants the president's family excluded from his settlement with the IRS.
3: They weren't parties to the lawsuit, so they shouldn't be parties to the deal. And then the only other thing that we asked for is confirmation of what Blanche said to us, that the weaponization fund is dead.
2: Michigan Democratic Senate candidate Abdul El Sayed campaigning in support of tougher regulations on data centers.
4: There's not an event that I've done where I haven't gotten a question about a data center. It is never a positive one. Nobody's ever raised their hand and be like, hey, how are you going to promote the building of data centers? It's always like, hey, how are you going to stop them from building a data center in my backyard?
2: His opponent, Haley Stevens, a congresswoman, is okay with data center construction, citing job growth and innovation. 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

0: I'm Taylor Riggs, and this is the Fox Business Report.
1: The major averages staging a comeback from the previous session's sell-off, with tech and chips leading the rebound. The tech-heavy NASDAQ snapping a six-session losing streak. Meta stock tumbled 8%. The social media giant's earnings miss added to worries about its ability to recoup AI investments. However, it was a different story for Microsoft, its stock jumping over 15% after delivering a robust earnings report. The Dow up 614 points, the NASDAQ higher by 679, S&P 500 up 121. And after the bell, Apple delivering an earnings and revenue beat and reported record June quarterly sales, powered by strong consumer demand for last year's iPhone lineup and surprising strength for Mac computers. However, its stock is tumbling after hours. It's CEO Tim Cook's last earnings report at the helm. That's your Fox Business Report. I'm Hillary Barsky, invested in you.
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5: Three alleged criminals didn't travel far after police said they took items from a Johnson City business early Thursday. The incident took place just before 2 a.m. at the South Broadway Street location. A store clerk told officers the trio took items, then threatened them with a knife before exiting the location. Less than half a block away on Part E Street, the merchandise the crooks took and clothing they were wearing was recovered, and the trio was arrested. Two juveniles and 19-year-old Matthew George of Irwin face one count of aggravated robbery. I'm Kevin Castle.
6: U.S. Senator Marsha Blackburn's legal team and gubernatorial campaign are demanding the 501c4 dark money group called the American Exceptionalism Institute Incorporated pull an ad accusing her of getting paid to sponsor bills that caused the opioid crisis. The advertisement is a satire of pharmaceutical ads and includes a jingle accusing Senator Blackburn of being in Big Pharma's pockets and accepting money to sponsor bills that led to the opioid crisis. One of the advertisement's lyrics says, "Our pain-killing pills wouldn't sell, so we paid Senator Marsha Blackburn to pass our bill." The ad also calls Blackburn Queen Pharma Mama and ends with a slide encouraging viewers to call Blackburn's D.C. office and tell her to stop selling out Tennessee. Attorneys with Holtzman Vogel, the firm that represents Blackburn in her campaign for governor, sent a cease and desist letter to the American Exceptionalism Institute Incorporated, calling it defamatory. I'm Jay Patricks.
7: Tri-Cities weather, clear and 58 overnight tonight. Sunshine, 85 tomorrow. A few clouds and 65 Friday night. 50% chance of afternoon showers and 81 Saturday. On the hour, on the half, and when it breaks, Super Talk 92.9 Tri-Cities News Talk Leader.
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8: It is the Jesse Kelly Show on a wonderful Thursday. Remember, tomorrow is Ask Dr. Jesse Friday. All the questions are coming in hot and heavy already, so get yours in now. Jesse at jessekellyshow.com. So we're losing John Cornyn. We did it. You did it. Good. Bill Cassidy, goodbye. Good. Tom Tillis, retiring. Good. Mitch McConnell, possibly dead. Gone soon, no matter what. Retirement. Okay, got it. Oklahoma. Come on now. It's time. It's time for Oklahoma to get in the game. It's time for the Oklahoma primary voter to step up and put in some work. Do you remember yesterday? You do obviously remember the show from yesterday where we had all these emails in of people who had been harmed and brutalized and fired and everything else because of the guidance from Fauci. You remember that, right? Real world harm. Okay. And you remember senators, but Rand Paul, or Ron Johnson, Josh Hawley, going after Fauci really hard.

0: card yesterday. And you know he deserved it, every word of it. Yeah, here's the senator from Oklahoma.
1: Dr. Fauci, thanks for coming today. I know you're invoking your Fifth Amendment right, which you have the right to be able to do constitutionally. But thanks for coming and be a part of this.
0: Wasn't the first time or only time he said it either. Hey, thanks. Thanks, my man. Oklahoma. Come on. We still have some dead weight out there. And naked Ken Doll Lankford is maybe the weightiest of the dead weight. This is the guy who was all about changing the names of military bases. This is the guy talking about amnesty with Joe Biden before the election. We must end this man's career in the upcoming Oklahoma primary. He is up for re-election in 2028. And in my opinion, on top of the presidency and the House and everything else, it has to be priority one for the GOP primary voter. This guy, this eunuch, has got to be removed from the United States Senate. He absolutely has to be. We can never wage the appropriate kind of war against American communism with the ginger unit from Oklahoma kneecapping us at every single turn. I know you went to church with him on Sunday, and he seems really nice. He's not up for this fight. He's too effeminate. He's too pathetic. He has to go away. Goodbye. Got that off my chest? I feel better? Now I want to do an email because there are other things in the news. Oracle, there has been much publicity about Epic City in Plano, that would be Plano, Texas, by the way, and the Muslim influence in Frisco, that's also Frisco, Texas, but no one talks about my sleepy Dallas suburb of Richardson. A couple decades ago, it was where the Holy Land Foundation was HQ'd, and after that case was over, I feel everyone looked the other way. Now we have a Muslim mayor, at least one Muslim city councilman. There are several mosques here, but the big announcement is that an Islamic K-12 academy and seminary will replace a Korean Baptist church soon. The organization's website says it will be America's first national residential seminary. I won't be surprised if they blast the call of prayer. This is 2 minutes from my house. And when I tell neighbors about it, everyone says it's no big deal as long as they stay to themselves. At what point do you know when your town is too far gone? As usual, no one showed up to vote the Muslim mayor when he ran. Love you, she says. Ob is a lucky gal. Ob is a lucky gal. Chris, I told her that last night. It was our 20th anniversary last night. I told her over and over again that she's so blessed. She's so blessed. What, Chris? She's blessed to have me. All right, so this is what happens when you are not mean when it comes to immigration. Mean should be a priority when it comes to immigration. If ever your immigration system becomes nice, that's the goal. Well, we have to help people. If that ever becomes the goal of the immigration system of your country, you know what is coming? It is inevitable. It is coming. Your country, instead of having citizens be the voice in the country, American citizens, what will happen will be a never-ending string of tribal wars where this group gets enough people to vote in their, and this group gets enough people to vote in their, and then this group is at war with this group, and you're stuck with this constant state of tribal warfare. And then you get elected officials. Once you've reached enough tribal warfare and big enough groups, you get United States senators coming out that just say stuff like
2: this. We build the cities. We pick.
0: This is Ruben Gallego. I know it's Gallego, but I don't say that. Senator from Arizona.
2: We build the cities. We pick the food. We start small.
0: I'll pause right there. I'll play it again in a second. We built the cities. The food. We, huh? Now, he's a United States senator. He is an American citizen. Is that how he identifies, though? I'll play it. I'll let it play this time. Listen, what does he see himself as?
2: We build the cities. We pick the food. We start small businesses. And we pay our taxes. And we defend this country. We do our share.

0: We. He has a tribe. That's how he sees himself. And as a United States senator, he will use the power he has on behalf of his tribe, not on behalf of Arizona or America, certainly not on behalf of you. He has a tribe. Here's our old friend Sri Tandahar, totally different tribe. How's he see himself?
1: America could not be the great country it is today without our contribution, without your contribution, without the contribution all of the immigrant community. I've served my constituents to the best as I could, but often I get as much of hate towards me just simply because I'm an Indian American. We need to see more of Indian Americans in our political arena, serving at various levels, local levels, state levels, and national levels.
0: How's he see himself? When Sri looks in the mirror at that stupid toupee he wears, does he see himself as an American? Very clearly not. When you are nice about immigrants, well, nice with visas, well, refugees, what about refugees? I'm Haiti. Hey, listen, Haiti's really bad. There was a hurricane and they're eating people there, and shouldn't we be nice and bring them in? Well, let's check in with this Haitian here in America.
2: And Haitian, you know, they work hard. They're always on time at their work. They don't take no days off, you know, no days out. They're always there. And we built America. So I don't know what's going on.
0: We built America. This is what happens when you are not mean at the border. And this is why guys like Mark Wayne Mullen are not good enough. And he'll be gone. We'll get a better one next time. But we don't need nice. We don't need the avoidance of headlines. The guy who's running your immigration system should be the meanest person in any administration. By far. He should be a rabid dog who has to be held back by the president. That's who should run your immigration system. We've been nice for so long, and now it looks like the freaking safari in Africa. We'll be back.
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0: Tom.
1: 34 years. That's how long Marsha Blackburn has been in politics. She ran for Congress, State Senate, Congress 8 more times, U.S. Senate twice. I voted for her, and I bet you did too. Now Marsha Blackburn wants to end her career as governor. We all owe Marsha our sincere thanks for her service, but we don't owe her the governor's office.
0: John Rose.
1: It's not a reward, it's a tough job for a tough, conservative CEO. I'm John Rose. Like President Trump and previous Tennessee governors, I'm a CEO. I grew 2 great technology companies. I created jobs. I made a payroll and made tough decisions. To run our state, we need someone who's run a business, not just someone who's run for office. I'm John Rose, and I'm applying to do the job.
0: For Governor, John Rose. Keep Tennessee, Tennessee. Paid for by Rose for Tennessee. Jeff Akin, Treasurer.
2: You know, I always hate to disappoint our would-be critics who are trying to find, you know, cracks in our alliance. 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But we're both committed to that.
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0: It is the Jesse Kelly Show on a fantastic Thursday. If you miss any part of the Thursday, you can download the show. Well, any part of the Thursday show. If you miss Thursday, you can't download that. But if you miss any part of the show, you can download it on iHeart, Spotify, iTunes. And by the way, it's not just Democrats. It's mostly Democrats. You still have this is the governor. This is the governor of Ohio. And this is how you end up having to speak if you're a politician who wants power. If you've let enough warring tribes into the country, you have to get up and say this stuff.
1: I think history tells us that this country was built with immigrants.
0: No, it wasn't. That's a friggin' lie. The country was built by citizens. The country was built by Americans. Yes, at various times we have opened up our doors to people from Italy, Ireland, Mexico. I understand that. At various times, we have opened up our doors. And when we brought those people here, yes, we had some Chinese people who worked on the railroads. Did your teacher teach you that the Chinese people built the railroads? Because you know they had almost no involvement at all. It was minuscule. Your country was forged by American citizens. But doesn't matter who it is, if you want political power in the country, since you've been nice with your immigration for so long, you have to repeatedly get up and say, we, only you're never talking about American, you're talking about your tribe. We need to be a lot meaner, or you end up like Spain.
2: You're watching as thousands of migrants break through the fence and completely overwhelm the border police. Their video showing huge groups of people, mostly young military-age guys, cramming into inflatable tubes or arriving on shore in other ways, some of them wading in the water as they break through the gates to get to the other side. Sandra, this is reminiscent of kind of what we saw during the open border during the Biden administration through 2021, 2024.
0: Headline, this is from the UK, not here. Dem lawmakers launched DEI program prioritizing Muslims for state employment. That's what happens when you're nice on the border. Jesse, Fauci has federal immunity, but not immunity from the states. Why aren't red state AGs charging Fauci? All right, I touched on this yesterday. First of all, Florida announced an investigation, right? Do not get too excited. I don't think it's going to wash. Because of our laws, states, they generally, they can't.

and go after a federal employee for, even if he did horrible things like Fauci did, for what he did as a federal employee. I'm not here to tell you that everything's going to be fine. I'm not going to say that Fauci's going to prison. I hope to God he does, but legally, not so sure. Jesse, please don't use our name on the air. Our daughter first took the COVID Moderna vaccine at age 27 on November 21st, 2021, as mandated by her employer to be fully COVID vaccinated in order to remain employed. She took a second Moderna shot on December 16th, 2021. On December 29th, 2023, she accidentally hit her head, blacked out, and due to resulting symptoms was seen by a doctor with a follow-up appointment to a neurologist, ultrasound, and brain scan. Within 4 months of her diagnosis was MS with active brain lesions and recommended treatment of twice yearly infusions to deactivate her immune system from causing new lesions. Yearly MRI to monitor where any new lesions appear or existing lesions reactivate. She and we, her parents, are certain the MS was an autoimmune response caused by the COVID vaccine and we're mad as hell. We keep searching for other treatment alternatives. The incidences of autoimmune diseases like MS increased since the introduction of COVID vaccines. Never again. Thank you for providing your listeners an opportunity to tell their story. We're not going to stop telling those stories either. Telling you. Dear Ninja Shogun, we're doing it. My wife and I are finally leaving Illinois for the great state of Florida. We close on a beautiful home in Palm Coast on August 24th. Very excited and nervous at the same time. Wish us luck. Love the show. Buddy, you are going to love the rest of your life when you leave a blue area and get to a red one. It doesn't have to be Florida. You know, everyone wants to go to sunny Florida and beaches and stuff like that. But you just get to a red one, I'm telling you, your life's going to be better. And your life's better when you start taking male vitality stacks from Chalk, or female vitality stacks. 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A male vitality stack. 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I have great energy. My T levels are through the roof. 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Hey, Jesse, I know you mentioned you and the boys are looking to increase your protein consumption. I'm surprised at how many people I've met have never heard of the Ninja Creamy Swirl. It's got to be the swirl. Go hard or go home. I use mine almost daily. I bought one for my parents, and they use it almost daily. They're kind of health nuts like your old lady. Listen, now this actually sounds good. Chris, pay attention to this. Some Greek yogurt, peanut butter, honey, vanilla protein powder. You mix it up, you freeze it in the little cup. It turns into a protein-packed soft-serve frozen yogurt at home. Cleanup is quick and easy. Go a little crazy with the recipes. The family will love it, especially the boys. Chris, can you people eat all that stuff? You can, right? I think that sounds really good. What? I'll use it for a month and never again. Chris, I know your daughter's still young, so you don't realize this, but you're raising, at least in part, a little slave, right? We had to take the trash out. I used to take the trash out all the time. I haven't taken the trash out in ages. Boys, trash! Trash gets taken out. I won't ever have to stress Chris, look up how much these are. Ninja Creamy Swirl. I won't ever have to stress using it because the boys are going to have to use it. They need to learn how to start making stuff on their own anyway. I'll just make them. Boys! Make me a little frozen yogurt cup. Stat!
You just make

0: make them do it.
1: What? There's $350?
0: Nah, we'll just use a blender. We're fine. I'm not spending $350 on the boys. They don't even mean that much to me. I'm not doing that. Brandon Weichert's going to join us next hour, about halfway through next hour. And he has a lot to break down on all the Iran stuff. This NBC report of Trump getting frustrated. What's going on with China and Russia? And what's real? Why can't we just leave? Or why can't we just finish the job? However you feel about it, you, me, we're going to learn something next hour. All right? All right. Talk a little bit more of this, the system covering its rear end with Fauci next.
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4: This is a Fox News alert, a deal to disarm. I'm Lee Silasera. President Trump just posting on Truth Social that the Board of Peace reached a historic agreement for the complete disarmament of Hamas and all other armed groups in Gaza, calling it a monumental step towards lasting peace and security. The president thanking the mediators, Egypt, Turkey, and Qatar for their efforts, along with his team, who he says made the breakthrough possible. And he wrote, under this agreement, Gaza will finally be in the hands of a new Palestinian government that serves its people. Spain has deployed its military to a small territory that borders Morocco as thousands of migrants cross the border with at least 9 killed.
5: Spain's interior ministry says the government actually could not declare a national emergency because under Spanish law, migration flows are not considered a national security risk. The head of Ceuta's regional government said today's surge came after more than 1,500 migrants arrived over the past week. Migrant reception centers were already overwhelmed before today.
4: Fox's Nate Foy. Meanwhile, Italy's prime minister says she's considering suspending her country's open border agreement with Spain, saying it's to ensure the safety of Italian citizens. President Trump says he may pull the nomination of Todd Blanche as attorney general after two Republicans, including Senator John Cornyn of Texas, voiced objections over an IRS settlement that grants immunity for the president and his family over past tax audits.
6: The fact that they're balking at putting that in writing tells me that they were hoping to get by with this settlement agreement and his testimony and then revitalize those provisions at a later date.
4: That fund was criticized by both Republicans and Democrats. Cornyn lost a primary earlier this year to a Trump-supported candidate. Senator Tom Tillis, who also objected to the nomination, is not running for re-election. 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
1: Repeating our top story, a Fox News alert. President Trump posting on Truth Social a short time ago that the Board of Peace reached a historic agreement for the complete disarmament of Hamas and all other armed groups in Gaza, calling it a monumental step toward lasting peace and security. The mayor of St. Paul, Minnesota, under investigation over sexual harassment claims by the city's police chief.
2: St. Paul Mayor Cowley Herr, the subject of a formal sexual harassment complaint by the city's police chief, Axel Henry, who accuses the mayor of making inappropriate and sexually suggestive comments to Henry and other city employees. The complaint includes a screenshot of an alleged text message between the two. Investigators from an outside independent law firm have the case. They're seeking data from Herr's phone. The mayor, in a statement, say that some of her attempts at humor fell short of her own standards, but denies any wrongdoing. Jeff Manasso, Fox News.
1: Elon Musk putting more money into Republican politics.
3: Elon Musk is starting up his super PAC again, the same political organization he formed with more than $250 million used on behalf of President Trump's 2024 campaign, will now work to elect or re-elect Republicans in the upcoming midterm elections. It's called America PAC, and it tells Fox News it will focus its funds and its efforts on ground game politics such as door knocking and digital advertising, aimed at getting voters to polls in a non-presidential year. The PAC won't reveal how much money it plans to spend. Republicans are aiming to retain their control of Congress.
1: Fox's Evan Brown. Wisconsin's former Lieutenant Governor Mandela Barnes has dropped out of the Democratic primary for governor. Barnes's decision comes one day after the release of a Marquette Law School poll of primary voters, which found Democratic Socialist Francesca Hong leading Barnes and the other candidates by a large margin. I'm Lisa Lucera. This is Fox News.
4: Tri-Cities weather, clear and 58 overnight tonight. Sunshine, 85 tomorrow. A few clouds and 65 Friday night. 50% chance of afternoon showers and 81 Saturday. On the hour, on the half, and when it breaks, Super Talk 92.9 Tri-Cities News Talk Leader.
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0: It is the Jesse Kelly Show, another hour of the Jesse Kelly Show on an amazing Thursday. We are going to get to Brandon Weichert and start chopping away at some... I want clarification on so many things going on in Iran, and he's always a wealth of knowledge. This is coming on the heels of a report that hasn't been disputed yet, but it's NBC, a report that said Trump blew up at his advisors. I don't know who all was in the room about the lack of any kind of a resolution when it comes to Iran. They used the term exasperated. We've heard about the Chinese involvement and Russians, and apparently the Ukraine is somehow getting involved. What is real? And you have had so many questions for me, ones I've tried to explain before from both sides. I've had people say, many, why can't we just leave? I'm going to ask Brandon Weichert that. I want him to lay it out. You've also said, people on the flip side of it, why don't we just finish the job? Why don't we just keep going? Kill them all. Change the regime. Why don't we just... I'm going to ask him that too. Buckle up, no matter how you feel, and we'll probably all learn something. Before we get to that, you can't help but notice how defensive so many people were yesterday and today about Dr. Fauci. It was all over the news. I mean, all over the news. You had this kind of stuff.
1: Bernie Moreno's target in that hearing today was a man who has done more in service to this country and the world than every senator in that room and the entire current United States Senate combined.
0: That's Lawrence O'Donnell. You think he's defending Fauci there? He's not. He's defending himself. Here was Bill de Blasio.
2: And Fauci was, thank God, someone who actually knew something and was consistent in the advice he gave and was someone you could have a real conversation with, unlike so many other folks in the administration. But I think the bottom line here is Trump once again, and the Republicans in the Senate, surprisingly, they can't get out of their own way, Caitlin. They should not be talking about something that happened 5 years ago, which the American people want to put behind them. They should be talking about the crisis of today that the American...
0: It was 5 years ago. Here's an email. Hey, Jesse, my dad was admitted to the hospital in April of 2020 in Huntsville, Alabama, because of metastatic stomach cancer. During his time in the hospital, nobody was allowed to see him because of COVID protocols. He was alone with only medical staff when he was told that the feeding tube they put in him wasn't working and he was going to die. We were allowed to hold funeral services for him a few weeks later, but the military wouldn't send anyone to give him a military funeral honors because of COVID protocols. My dad served 27 years in the Army. It was the thing he was most proud of, and the military couldn't honor that. Thanks for sharing this. My name is Aaron. But it was 5 years ago. It was 5 years ago. Hey, Jesse. El Queso, she says. I don't want to take up too much space, but COVID took my grandma on my dad's side and my grandpa on my mom's side. My grandma didn't get the shot, but was in a nursing home at the time. She had a stroke, and the nursing home wanted to put her in the hospital. We said absolutely not. My dad and his siblings brought her home to my aunt's house, and we see firsthand the bruises she had from the nursing home. We weren't allowed to see her when COVID first hit. She didn't understand it. She had Parkinson's and could barely speak. She passed away 2 weeks later in my aunt's home. That was November of 2020. My grandpa passed away in November of 2024. He got two shots in 2021 and had heart problems ever since. He went to stand up from his bed, fell to the floor instantly. He died alone, face down, and I never got to say goodbye. My son and him were best buds, and I hate it that we have to live without him. I miss him every day. Thank you for all you do, and if this gets to the air, since I can say her name is Ashley. Now, listen to Bill de Blasio.
2: And Fauci was, thank God,

0: actually knew something and was consistent in the advice he gave and was someone you could have a real conversation with, unlike so many other folks in the administration. But I think the bottom line here is Trump once again, and the Republicans in the Senate, surprisingly, they can't get out of their own way, Caitlin. They should not be talking about something that happened 5 years ago.
1: Bill de Blasio isn't defending Fauci, he's defending himself. These people who participated in this horror, to watch the bloom fall off the rose for Fauci means the bloom has fallen off the rose for themselves. Yesterday was a very important day. That Fauci stuff went national. This is the defensive coordinator of the Philadelphia Eagles at a press conference yesterday.
2: Dick, what's the plan at safety? Is that Marcus's job to lose?
3: I'm going to be like Fauci and just take the Fifth Amendment on out questions. Did you guys see that?
4: Yeah.
3: Oh, my God. What was the question?
1: It broke containment. The country saw. They saw the disgraced little man. And now the Lawrence O'Donnells, the Bill de Blasios, and so many other people, they are the ones exposed. They are the ones who look terrible. Hey, Jess, you mentioned you have family in Ohio. If you're ever in Pittsburgh and want to literally, we don't use that word, play a tall shadow in an all-veteran cast and crew Western, hit me up. Chris, I'm going to be a movie star. What? Why are you, what? Chris said, I don't know how big the role is. Maybe it's minor. It's not going to be minor when I take it. Listen, Chris. There have been all kinds of stories in Hollywood history of just an extra on a show turning out to be a star. He starts out as an extra. What happens? I mean, sure, I'm in the background, but what if I think of something funny to say and I drop it out there even when I haven't been given permission? And the director says, oh my gosh, this guy's amazing. Who is this? Let's make him a star. I bet I could see it, Chris. I certainly have the look for it. You don't. Hey, Jesse, thank you. That's all it says. You're welcome. I don't even know what I did, but I'm sure it was something awesome. Thank you to Trump for this.
5: We've already removed more than 24,000 non-English speakers from behind the wheel. We've also forced states to cancel more than 28,000 commercial driver's licenses unlawfully issued to illegal aliens. They were.
1: Love it. Did you hear what Jasmine Crockett said? Yeah, I mean, this Jasmine Crockett.
6: People be sexting.
1: She is a gift. She really is a gift. I've told you, I'm really mad that she's leaving the House. Now, we're going to get the same vote because it's some new scumbag who's going to represent that scumbag district. But she was wonderful for us because she's such a toxic, poisonous person. She was always making Democrats look terrible. And she just says the dumbest things and the most insulting things. She'll go to in public and say this.
7: A young black woman was telling me that her dad, a black man who was like, I can't vote for Kamala. He was like, if I go vote, it's going to be for Trump. And she asked him, I know, right? And I said, did he vote? She was like, I don't know. I don't want to ask. But nevertheless, one of the things that she said was, my dad said he could trust Trump. And I was like, really?
1: Toxic, listen, and then she just makes stuff up. This is very common in the poisonous sectors of the black community in America. We've talked about this before, how poisonous it is that you just make stuff up. You know, we built America and all this ridiculous stuff. Yeah, we landed on the moon first. I mean, you say things like this.
7: Number one, when they decided to go after quote unquote DEI, black women, the most educated demographic in this country, somehow.
1: What? Are black women the most educated demographic in America? I'm probably going to guess that's the Asians. What, Chris? It's got to be the Asians. You know how good they are at school. Jesse, sometimes you just have a hankering. After you bringing up Red Lobster shrimp scampi, I just have to have some. Since I can't afford the high society of Red Lobster, I went to a nice little Italian place where they always treat you like family. I am dismayed to report that the plate of scampi served to me had a total of 5 smallish shrimps tossed in among the angel hair pasta and sauce.

0: When did it come to this? And they only brought me two breadsticks. When did Chris get in the restaurant franchise business? That is all. I'm a shrimp man. All right. I love shrimp. I love shrimp scampi, blackened shrimp. I am a shrimp guy. The problem with shrimp is it's almost impossible to fill up on shrimp. The other night, the reason this is near and dear to my heart, the other night, Bob says she's making shrimp scampi for dinner. It wasn't scampi. I take that back. Some kind of garlic shrimp. I'm sure it was like shrimp scampi. The reason I don't know what it was like is, I kid you not, she made 2 pounds of shrimp. I think she steamed it or something. 2 pounds of shrimp. By the time I walked in the door, the boys had eaten all of it. I didn't get a single one. Not a single shrimp. There's something about those things. Chris, you people can't even eat them, so you don't know what it's like. There's something about these things. Well, you've had it before. Well, I didn't want to give that away on the air. I wouldn't want to embarrass you. Anyway, there's something about these shrimp. They just disappear. I don't know what it is. Speaking of disappearing, little interesting story out from the CIA. Wearing shorts to work. World War III. 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No, World War III and relief factor are actually separate. 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
8: Iran now claims that they own, that they have a right to control an international waterway. They claim that they have a right to control it. What is the world going to do about that? Is the world going to accept that Iran now controls an international waterway? Because if the world is prepared to accept that, then be ready, because there's like 10 other countries that are going to start doing the same thing in their international waterways, in international waterways near their countries. That's an unacceptable thing that they're trying to normalize.
7: Your stories.
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0: The Jesse Kelly Show on a wonderful, wonderful Thursday. Remember, tomorrow's Ask Dr. Jesse Friday. Get your questions emailed in right now to jesse@jessekellyshow.com. I will continue to say this. AI. I know you're frustrated by it, nervous about it. If you're not, you're not a human being. And we can disagree on how big and pervasive it's going to be. But there are a few of these AI companies out there. The worst salesmen for AI are the guys who lead these companies. They should outsource the selling of AI to someone else. This is Sam Altman. He's the CEO of OpenAI. This is not good.
1: I mean, I feel kind of bad about it because we have this like genius level at everything, intelligence, sitting there like waiting to unravel the mysteries of humanity. And I'm like, why does my kid stop dropping his pizza on the floor and laughing? Like,
2: yeah.
1: You know? And so I feel like I'm not asking a good enough question, but it is, I cannot imagine having gone through that, like figuring out how to raise a newborn without ChatGPT. Clearly people did it for a long time, no problem.
0: What? I could not imagine raising a newborn without ChatGPT. Do you know how terrible that makes you sound? It's not good. Speaking of sounding terrible, this is Danny Bentsky. She is classified as an Epstein survivor. I don't have anything in front of me to dispute that. That's fine. She was talking about they finally got a meeting with Todd Blanche. Here she was.
3: When you say he was condescending, can you give us an example?
4: Yeah. I mean, he actually said the words "get to the point" to us. We're survivors who've been waiting to meet with him for 9 months, 8 months. We've been asking for meetings. And he very much said, can you get to the point already? Like, what are you getting at, right? So to treat us with that sort of, you know, there was no integrity. There was no understanding that he's dealing with the largest sex trafficking ring that we've seen in the U.S. ever. Instead, it was like, you have an Epstein problem.
0: Okay. Who did it? I'm going to keep bringing this up. And I know it's uncomfortable and I know it makes people mad. I'm starting to get a little bit suspicious. I'm getting suspicious because we have this group of Epstein survivors. And I'm not doubting that they had dealings with Epstein. Maybe it was really bad. Maybe they were dealings they were happy to do. I don't have any. Maybe it's dealings they were paid for. I don't know. I know there's a lot of all that in Epstein's background, and I know Epstein's a bad guy. We've had approximately 10,000 press conferences with these ladies. Not a single name. Not a single name. So I can imagine Todd Blanche saying, get to the point. Who is it? Who did what? I want to hear the names. And I'm actually very interested in hearing the names. You know, we got the Epstein files of this name in there and that name in there. And some of that stuff turned out to be crap. And some of it turned out to be real. And okay, that's fine. If these are really living, breathing witnesses and possibly victims of what happened, I want names. And if you're unwilling or unable to provide names, I think I'm going to echo Todd Blanche here and say, get to the point. What is it you're seeking? What is it? If there is an international trafficking ring, and I suspect there are many international trafficking, and I take that back. I know there are many international trafficking rings. It's just something I'm aware of. I would like to know who's running it. I would like to know who's involved. I would like to know who's doing it. But every time you give a press conference and you don't tell me anything, I'm starting to get suspicious that you either don't know or that you're covering for somebody. Or maybe you're out for something other than justice. I want some names. Jesse, my wife and I got into a disagreement about something I said, and we need a mediator. When talking about government officials that intentionally destroyed the economy by lying in 2020. I said they should be tried, and when convicted, we should sell tickets to an open-air stadium and toss them without a parachute from 15,000 feet above. There is a net at the 50-yard line so they could potentially live. It would be a cultural gathering, and it would send a message to the rest of the population. She said that I was a monster. I feel like I've had this same conversation with my wife so many times before. You may be a monster, but that's what it takes sometimes when a country has become corrupted, when its politicians or its leaders are corrupted, when it's full of foreigners and dirtballs. Sometimes it takes, oftentimes, it takes a tyrant of some kind, a monster of some kind. I'm not advocating for tossing anybody out of a plane, but I've told you before, the worst punishments in this society should be reserved for government officials who abuse their power. The worst punishment, the death penalty. The death penalty should be the norm for someone in government who abuses their power. I don't say that because I want to see people strapped to an electric chair. I say that because that's how you keep a society in order. That's how you keep a government in order. You hold them to the highest standards. Instead, we have that completely flipped where they're not held to any standards at all. And that's why they're not afraid to keep doing all the things that they did. This guy should be quaking in his boots. This was Fauci, by the way. This is a flashback to 2022. He went on camera and said this.
2: Well, if I become a punching bag, I'm a punching bag. But I am very happy to testify before any congressional oversight committee. I have no.
0: Except he took the fifth. Fine. Go to a cage. All right. Brandon Weikert's going to tell us about Iran. 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
5: Sean Hannity, Homeland Security Secretary Mark Wayne Mullen, alleging that more than 35,000 non-citizens are now registered to vote in New Jersey. 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

0: is a Fox News alert. I'm Kevin Uretsky, Fox News. President Trump announces on Truth Social an agreement to disarm Hamas and other armed groups in Gaza as that area moves towards a new Palestinian government. Meanwhile, the president says he may temporarily pull Todd Blanche's nomination to be attorney general after hitting a roadblock led by Republican Senators John Cornyn and Tom Tillis.
1: Fox has heard from multiple sources that there are other senators who have the same concerns, and they are not directly about Todd Blanche at all himself.
0: Fox's David Spun, a Senate panel postponed its vote on the nomination yesterday. And you may not know her name, but you may remember her most famous song. Arlene Smith, the lead singer and co-writer of the Chantel's 1958 hit Maybe, dies at 84 of a heart attack. 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
3: The major averages staging a comeback from yesterday's brutal sell-off with tech and chips leading the rebound. The tech-heavy Nasdaq snapping a six-session losing streak. The major averages have turned positive for the week. The Magnificent Seven big-cap tech stocks were mixed. Meta stock tumbling nearly 8%. The social media giant's earnings miss, adding to worries about its ability to recoup AI investments. However, it was a different story for Microsoft, its stock jumping over 15% after the software giant delivered a robust earnings report. After the bell, Apple and Amazon will be delivering earnings. The Dow winners, Microsoft, Goldman Sachs, and Caterpillar. The Dow decliners, Travelers, Johnson & Johnson, and Salesforce. The Dow rising 614 points, the Nasdaq higher by 679, S&P 500 up 121. That's your Fox Business Report. I'm Hillary Barsky, invested in you.
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8: In a coordinated effort with multiple agencies in Southwest Virginia, a search warrant resulted in multiple felonies for two individuals with several children removed from a home in Duffield. Deputies with the Scott County Sheriff's Office, the Virginia State Police K-9 Unit, and the Southwest Virginia Drug Task Force executed a search warrant following an investigation into suspected illegal drug activity. Multiple drugs were located in the residence, including fentanyl and methamphetamine. Deputies also found drug paraphernalia, ammunition, and moonshine production equipment. The sheriff's office says the investigation remains active and additional charges are pending. I'm Jay Patricks.
9: Kingsport's police department investigated one city-based homicide in 2025, according to the agency's annual report to the BMA. Across the board, police cases in major categories decreased from the previous year. That included a 29% drop in stolen vehicle cases, a 26% decrease in burglary investigations, and officers working larceny cases decreased by 23%. The department's criminal investigation unit cleared 81% of the more than 2,600 cases reported last year, the best rate recorded since 2020. Kingsport Central Dispatch answered more than 200,000 service calls in 2025. That's an increase in call volume, but the number of actual 911 emergency connects decreased last year. I'm Kevin Castle.
8: Tri-Cities weather clear and 58 overnight tonight. Sunshine 85 tomorrow. A few clouds and 65 Friday night. 50% chance of afternoon showers and 81 Saturday. On the hour, on the half, and when it breaks, Super Talk 92.9 Tri-Cities News Talk Leader.
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12: It is the Jesse Kelly Show on a wonderful Thursday. 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So I promised you Brandon Weikert, and Brandon Weikert is

0: here, Brandon, before we get going, why don't you go ahead and give out your Substack, because I think it's outstanding. What is your Substack again, where people can get all this intel?
1: Well, thank you. I just started it about a month ago. It's The Weikert Brief. And it's we do deep dives on geopolitics, international relations, and basically, if you want to know the news 6 months from now, you're going to want to check out my Substack.
0: Yeah, it's really, really good. It's really good. And The Weikert Brief. All right, so Brandon, the reason I reached out today is there's so much recent news, recent reports about Iran. We have rumors of a land blockade. We have rumors of Chinese providing manpads or something to them. We now have an NBC report out, and again, it's NBC, I realize that, but apparently Trump had a, quote, explosive meeting with his advisors, very frustrated. I believe the term they used was exasperated with the whole affair. So allow me to hand you the Jesse Kelly show. What is going on and why?
1: Well, unfortunately, President Trump has gotten himself, not unlike George W. Bush, into another Middle East war with no clear definable objective and no exit strategy. And unfortunately, in my view, the president now finds himself stuck. Obviously, he's not achieved victory in any semblance of the word. If he had, we would have been out of this thing by now. So he's looking, trying to figure out how does he get out without risking a larger escalation, because the Iranians clearly are not going to just give up either. And how does he get out without looking like he lost? And that's the real rub here, because there is no way out without at least some degree of acceptance that we did not achieve whatever we sought out to achieve. Did we degrade certain Iranian capabilities? Absolutely. Did we set back their nuclear weapons program by at least, maybe 18 months? Probably. Did we overthrow the regime? No. We just replaced one Ayatollah with another. In fact, we probably did more to strengthen the hardliners with this war than anything that we could have done other than the war. So it, to me, looks like the president is realizing that which I was saying back, I was on Tucker's show, I think the first time in March, and I was warning about depletion rates of our critical systems, our weapons. There's about 14 key systems. Some of them are offensive, long-range precision strike munitions. Others are these kind of defensive interceptors that we use to protect our bases and to protect our allies. Those 14 key systems have been drastically depleted. And, the Strategic Petroleum Reserve is being depleted far greater than we thought it would be at this point. And all that is going on as the United States does not have the regular flow, or the world, I should say, the regular flow of energy, agricultural, and industrial inputs coming out of the Middle East that we are accustomed to having, which is going to create, and already has started to create, disruptions in our economy. And that is setting up the conditions for a real economic crisis, all as we enter midterm season. And the president is exasperated because I think he's realizing that. And I think he's realizing that so many of the advisors he hired are clearly not up to the job. And they're not giving him the advice on how to get out. And the one guy who is telling him we should get out, the vice president, it sounds like the president doesn't really want to listen per se, because that gets us back to the position of, well, that means the president then has to admit we didn't win the Iran war. And he doesn't want to be seen as that, as losing or as not winning. So this is where we are right now. And this war will continue in some form because of that. You mentioned the man pads from China, Jesse. This is an escalatory thing. It is expanding. The war is beyond just Iran. You now have Iranians hitting the Strait of Hormuz. Beyond that, you have the Iranians hitting the two ships, the gas ships in near Egypt. You have the Chinese moving these man pads in through Central Asia into northern Iran. You've had Ukraine attacking Iranian ships in the Caspian.

0: Caspian Sea. I mean, it goes on and on and on, but the bottom line is this war, the longer it goes on, the greater the expansion of the war.
1: Okay, Brandon, so just I get this email question in a lot, and I've attempted to answer it in my own way, but I want to throw it to you. You mentioned that we can't just walk away because then it would look like we're losing. But let me play devil's advocate on that. Let me just clarify.
0: I think that's exactly what we should do at this point. But I'm saying the president doesn't want to do that because he doesn't want to admit that, you know, we have egg on our face now. I'm sorry. Go ahead, though.
1: No. It's fine. That kind of goes where I was going with it. Why can't he just leave? But then, you know, Trump, he's Donald Trump and how he is.
0: Exactly.
1: Leave and declare victory. When you don't have to leave and say, sorry, I screwed up. You leave, you hold a press conference.
0: Yeah.
1: We did it and come home. What prevents that?
0: I think you've got two factors here. The one thing definitely, and I think the president has said this a couple of times. I know Rubio, who's now the secretary of everything, he said this a bunch of times, and I think even Vance might have said it at one point in the last few weeks. Everybody in D.C. is very concerned about leaving the Strait of Hormuz in the control of Iran. They're worried about the implications. They're worried about what that would mean for the petrodollar, for the dollar dominance. Because basically, the concern is if they let the Iranians take control and start tolling the strait in their minds, it will have knock-on effects where other countries near other critical choke points

0: the U.S. was allowed to become the global hegemon, particularly after the Cold War, but also after World War II to some degree, was because the rest of the world said, okay, the U.S. Navy will ensure freedom of navigation in all these hot spots. That means trade will flow. That means everybody will get rich. Okay, we will use the dollar. We'll do business according to the American way. But if the U.S. Navy can no longer accomplish that mission, not at least believably, then new calculations are made by everyone. And that's the end of the U.S.-led order as we understand it. And I think Trump is very sensitive to being seen as the last president of that order. And I think that's one of the reasons. I think the other reason is, I think the president is very close to Netanyahu, not just politically. I think he's very close to Netanyahu personally. The Israelis clearly do not want this war to end in any way that the Islamic Republic will continue on. And so they're more than happy to see us at the very least engaged in another endless war, because then the pressure will always be on the Islamic Republic, as the Israelis assess. And Trump listens to Netanyahu. He buys in to a lot of the things Netanyahu tells him, which is one of the reasons we're in this war to begin with. So I think those are the two main reasons for why he is at the strategic level unwilling to walk away. I think there's a third reason real quick, and I think that's also the fact that, you know, it's Trump. He doesn't want people will hold this against him. I know he may in another way try to get out by saying I won, even if he didn't. And that is the old Trump we all knew. But I think this situation is so big and everybody's paying so close attention to it. I think Trump is aware he can't just declare victory and come home. He's going to have egg on his face, and he doesn't want to have to deal with that. So you got the ego factor as well.
1: Speaking with Brandon Weikert, we are going to take a quick break, and we are going to come back with more of this. It's just too good. I'm going to keep him around for a while. Hang on.
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4: Now the Iranian oil blockade is probably the knockout punch. 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
5: 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Local traffic reports. 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

0: It is the Jesse Kelly Show on a fantastic Thursday. We are back with Brandon Weikert. Remember his Substack. As you can imagine, it's really, really good. The Weikert Brief. I would check it out if I were you, Brandon. Okay, so let me go. I already asked you a question. I get a lot. Why not just leave you lay that out for us? Let me ask you the flip side of this, because I get emails from all over map on it. It's not hard to hate the Iranian regime. It's not hard to say, hey, they've been killing us for a while. Screw them. Why don't we just, quote, finish the job? I get that email all the time. Finish the job. Finish the job. So I know that's probably not your preference, but if it was, can we do it? What does finish the job look like?
1: I think you, of all people, with your background in the military, I think you know that is such a tall order given the limitations after 25 plus years of constant warfare. The U.S. military is not at its peak performance. You've had not only 25 years of constant warfare, but you've had the gutting of a lot of top leaders during the Obama years, replaced with these DEI people. You've had even during the end of the, or I would say during the Biden years, also you had a lot of COVID people. You know, a lot of the leaders that would have led us well were forced out because they didn't want to take the vaccines during COVID, and not all of them have been brought back in, contrary to what the Pentagon claims today. They've not been made whole. So the point is that you have a lot of issues, and not to mention the arsenal depletion, not to mention the fact that the military just is not as robust as it once was because of all of the operational tempo they've been made to sustain since 9/11, really. The military is not what it once was, and it really needs, I would say, about a decade of no constant warfare, of just rebuilding, before we could even think about doing what some of your viewers or listeners are saying. Because basically, when somebody says finish the job in a country like Iran, where the regime is dug in like a tick, it's going to require more than the bombardment that we did. It's going to require also ground troops. And nobody really wants that, least of all me. And I don't think the president really wants. I think he'd do it. I think he might do some ground attack in a limited fashion near the Strait of Hormuz. But to actually, quote, finish the job, that implies regime change. You can't regime change by air war alone. We tried that. It was supposed to be a 96-hour air war that ended in the overthrow of the Ayatollahs.

0: It did not. We're now almost 6 months into this thing with no end in sight. So if you want to finish the job, it means really finishing the job. It means you have to somehow have a ground force that can mass, that can have the time it needs to get the logistical supply chain in place to sustain an invasion, has to be willing to take a lot of losses up front. We're not there yet. We're not there ever, I don't think. And so there is no way to finish. I mean, the only other thing I can think of is nukes. And while I don't discount the possibility that we might drop a B-61 on Pickaxe Mountain, I also don't believe at all that the U.S. military or the president are going to go along with an idea of dropping nukes elsewhere in Iran. I don't think we're there yet. But those are really the only two ways I can think of, because we already tried the regime change, not only by air, but regime change by popular overthrow. And the popular overthrow never came, right? So, and the people who could have done that on the ground were all wiped out or arrested already. So they've been broken up by the regime back in January. So there's nobody on the ground really that's organized enough and that has the popular support to do a regime change on their own. And so here we are. Do we invade the country? That's insane. Or do we, you know, drop a nuke? I mean, what do we do to finish the job? We can't finish the job the way I think a lot of those boomers probably that you're talking to are saying we should. Because let's face it, most of the people running the country are boomers and they have no idea what reality is. They're completely insulated from it.
1: 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All right, Brandon, back to you. And we've only got about 2.5 minutes left, and then I'm going to beg you to actually stay for one more. But Pickaxe Mountain. Can you give me the 2 minutes on Pickaxe Mountain? I referenced it on the show, but a lot of people are like, what?
0: Yeah. So basically, it's one of the deepest military facilities in the world. The Iranians began construction on it in 2020 because they looked around and said, the Americans might be able to destroy our other nuclear facilities. They've built weapons specific for knocking them down. We're going to build a system, a facility. I've been likening it to the Death Star from Star Wars. You know, it's like Return of the Jedi at the end there. It's not complete. It's still under construction. But once it's fully armed and operational, it will be able to basically completely mass produce nuclear weapons, store them, and it will be nearly impossible for all but, you know, any of our non-nuclear bombs will be very difficult for those systems to hit, which is why I mentioned earlier the B-6111, which is a ground-penetrating tactical nuke. That's really the only system we have that could collapse that thing. But right now, it's still not yet fully constructed. Israeli intelligence is saying it's already complete and they're already storing the blessed nuclear dust there that Trump keeps talking about. But the bottom line is it's a very important facility. Once it is fully operational, you know, basically all it will be the epicenter of Iran's nuclear weapons program. And there's some argument as to whether it is operational, which is why they're targeting it now, because they think if they can get it before it goes operational, it'll basically kneecap the Iranian nuclear production capability for years. But, you know, the point is it's very hard to get to. We don't have enough of those massive ordnance penetrators anymore. There's only about probably a half a dozen left in our arsenal. We needed 14 of those things to hit the nuclear sites we hit last year in the 12-day war. We're going to need a lot more than just six. So unless we're going to use a B-6111, I don't know.

0: what the expectation is, but that's why everybody's talking about it, because it's like the epicenter, and it's the most advanced nuclear weapons development and storage site in the Islamic Republic today.
1: Brandon, you can say no because I didn't even ask you, and I'm sorry, but I haven't even asked about Russia, what they're doing with this stuff, China, the why they're doing. Do you have the 10 more minutes for me?
0: Yeah, I got 10 more minutes.
1: Oh, awesome. All right, Brandon Weikert, the Weikert Brief is his Substack. We are going to be right back to clear the rest of this up. Hang on.

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4: This is a Fox News alert. They would lay down their arms. I'm Lee Silasera. President Trump announces a deal he says will mean the disarmament of Hamas and other armed groups in Gaza.
5: In a Truth Social post, President Trump called the work of his Board of Peace a monumental step toward a lasting peace. Provisions of the plan, he said, will result in a Palestinian government in control of Gaza with no harbor for terror groups. It would also, according to the plan, ensure security for Israel. The president said a phased implementation of his 20-point peace plan will commence with Hamas laying down arms, Israel withdrawing its troops, and Gaza patrolled by an international stabilization force working with Palestinian police. A Board of Peace official would only say the process would take some time to implement.
4: Fox's Grinnell Scott, a U.S. official, says Israel is skeptical that Hamas will disarm. This comes as the U.S. carried out strikes on Iran last night.
6: They were targeting Revolutionary Guard command and control centers.
4: Fox's Steve Harrigan in Tel Aviv. This coming after Iran attempted to hit U.S. forces in Jordan. CENTCOM says those missiles were intercepted. The U.S. economy slowed last quarter, but the Trump administration says there are signs the president's policies are working.
7: GDP expanded at just 1.5% from April through June, a deceleration from the first 3 months of the year, the Commerce Department says. Slower GDP growth is attributed to an increase in imports, though U.S. consumer spending remained high, up to nearly 4% for the year. A White House spokesman attributes the import increase to a record number of capital goods shipped into the country, machinery and equipment, he says, that will fuel future growth. President Trump's approval rating on his handling of the economy has been sliding down to 33%.
4: Fox's Jared Halpern at the White House. 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